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14: With his family by his side, I'm Jarrett Lewis. Here's what's trending this hour. A shooting during a traffic stop at a Michigan City gas station, leaving Indiana State Police Sergeant Justin Heflin seriously injured. But exactly 1 week after being shot, Heflin walked out of the hospital on Friday. State Police Sergeant Ted Bonner says there's no timeline yet for Heflin's return.
15: He's, you know, well on the road to recovery. His determination is absolutely awe-inspiring. So, you know, whereas we can't flip pages on a calendar and put our finger on a particular date.
14: Bonner says the entire Indiana State Police family is relieved to see Heflin walk out of the hospital. His own family is even more grateful after standing by him through a difficult recovery. Beech Grove City Schools says the catalytic converters from some of their buses were stolen. Again, this is at least the second time this has happened to the school corporation. The district says the stolen parts had just been replaced following a similar theft back in May. The school is scheduled to start classes on Wednesday, July 29th. And sleep? Well, it's crucial to your health, but it's no surprise that many people aren't getting enough of it. One in three adults don't regularly get the recommended amount of sleep to protect their health, according to health leaders. IU health physician Dr. Joshua Barzilai says 50 to 70 million Americans have sleep disorders.
16: You have your sleep apnea, your sleep disordered breathing, restless legs, insomnia, parasomnia, which can be odd behaviors of sleep.
14: Barzilai tells Fox 59, if you have any symptoms related to your sleep, including snoring and tiredness during the day, you should probably talk to a doctor or get a sleep test. I'm Jarrett Lewis on the level, on the go, and on WIBC.com. 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
17: Saturday calls for mainly dry time under mostly sunny skies, but peak heating of the day, showers and thunderstorms are looking likely along a cold front that'll pass on by Saturday evening. High of 90 degrees. I'm meteorologist Ethan Rosick for 93 WIBC.
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1: Last night, Trump gave a big speech, and we'll get to what was the vast majority of the speech in a bit. But he started out with what he needs to start out with, which is what every American cares about, which is the cost of life.
2: This week it was announced that inflation saw the largest monthly decline in more than 6 years.
1: Oh, that's great. Now that's all gone. Just to let you guys know, that's that oil is jumping because we have now gotten in deeper when it comes to Iran. We have shelled a bunch of their stuff today. They have fired back at our allies in the region. And I just have a sense this thing's going to get way uglier. Currently, you're seeing prices rise. Diesel prices are rising. And, you know, I mean, that is what the average person cares about. You relitigating 2020 election stuff, and nobody cares outside of the people that live and breathe MAGA, who feel that this is the most important thing, but they're not stealing our elections. Nowhere last night did he say they were stealing our elections. Nowhere. They tried to influence our elections. Look, I can tell you who influences our elections. And I can tell you that maybe in the past, we have influenced some other people's election. No, Chad, you hate America. No, I don't. I love America, but I don't like BS. So while all of this is going on, we're still trying to figure out what's going on in Iran. Are we getting close to a deal? Are we not getting close to a deal? Is the escalation trap happening? Are we starting to get deeper and deeper? Are prices going to rise? Are we back at it again? Yeah.
3: I mean, can they harass a little bit? Certainly. But we can take down all of their means and all of their ability to control it. And it just takes some time to deal with this. And it's a comprehensive plan, to be sure. Let's complete the plan. And now we're going to have, what are the Iranians doing now? They're doing what they did once before the stop us on April the 8th. And that is, we're willing to make a deal. And they, what do they want to do, us to do? They just want us to stop what they're doing. We're taking their number one strategic asset away from them, and they're going to talk about making a deal.
1: Okay. They're not going to make a deal. Not like this. They're not. They don't want to make a deal under pressure, just like we want to make a deal under pressure. And they feel that they can hold on long enough. What does that mean to you and I? That's what I care about. It means that there's a chance we could see boots on the ground, which God, I hope we don't. There's also a very good chance we're going to see prices rise, and we're going to feel it in a way that is, you know, over the last couple months has been uncomfortable, heading towards really uncomfortable for some people, but about to get really ugly. And I don't want that.
3: Now, let's get something straight for the American people. There is a fiction created by the Iranians that there's a diplomatic side to the Iranians that are moderates and they really want to make a deal. And then there's these hardliners, the IRGC and others, who are not don't want to make a deal. And these diplomatic guys have kind of work with them and help us work with them, Americans. You got to understand the challenges that we're facing. That is all fiction, created by them to play us. And we've got to wake up to the facts that are really in front of us. And the evidence speaks louder than their words. They broke the MOU within days of their president signing it.
1: Yes.
3: That's a reality. Why? Because of what I said. This is at their center of gravity. This is their strategic asset. We should not fall prey right to this recent and now diplomatic overture to make a deal again. They just want to stop right us from taking this strategic General asset away from them. We've got to get on with doing it.
1: That right there was General Jack Keane, who loves a war. Yeah, you know what? They overreached in the way that they reacted. There was no doubt. But if you're, because when you listen to that, you hear that, you think, all he's saying is we can't negotiate at all with them. So what exactly does it mean? If there's no negotiation at all with them that we think we can get done, that leaves me to believe that the only thing we need to do then is what? Go in hardcore, boots on the ground, eviscerate them. I heard a couple people yesterday talking about we need to turn them into a parking lot on Fox News, and they were laughing. Yeah. And I'm thinking to myself, yeah, so that's what you're going to do? You want to kill tens of thousands, hundreds of thousands, maybe millions of people? Because that's going to endear us to the world. Just insane. There are real issues out there. And then last night, what do you have? You have Trump. And Trump came out there to, once again, relitigate 2020 again. And so enough of a, well, maybe without any smoking gun again. We learned nothing new. Nothing new. Well, Chad, in one of the president's daily briefings, there was a thing where they said they massaged it. Okay, well, what did they massage? The information, because they didn't want to put stuff out there. Did you read the whole thing? I kind of went and did. And by the way, I was up late last night working on a lot of this stuff. There was no smoking gun. But they tried to influence. Of course they did. They've got our data. Yeah, they do. You know what? You can buy the data. You don't have to hack it. You can buy it. It's that simple. You can just buy the data. A lot of that data you can even get for free. Oh. So all that being said, we're sitting here right now and China tried to do this, and then did they change anything? Well, what do you mean? Did they go and change any of the votes? Well, no, they just tried to influence. So they didn't change any of the votes. Do you have tens of thousands and hundreds of thousands illegal vote? Yeah, that's, we got them. So did they vote? Well, I mean, we don't know really how many there are. There could be millions. Could there be? Or is there? You're relitigating something that the average person, right now, they're not paying attention to because they're trying to live their life. They're trying to pay their bills. And we're talking about elections. Not this election coming up. Look, every single election, we need to do everything we can to make it safer, more secure. We need to Monday morning quarterback, just like the actual NFL players do, where they come on in and they go over tape. We find out what we did right, what we could do better, and if anything happened. And we go from there. But they tried to influence. Yes, they did. And we do the same thing to them. We absolutely do the same thing to them. Who are them? I don't know. Let's just run over a few, shall we? Political scientist Don Levin, okay, says 81 American interventions in foreign elections between 1946 and 2000. That's it. Including Italy, Iran, Guatemala, Chile, Chile again, Russia, Israel. We can go on and on. Some of them were very open, and others much more of a spyish nature. This is what all countries do. And I would be very upset if our country isn't trying to influence in other nations like China and elsewhere to try to subvert the rise of crazy communism and say, look at capitalism, freedom stuff. I would be surprised. And actually, quite frankly, not very happy if we weren't pushing back in some areas. All nations. But Chad, there was no smoking gun. There wasn't the receipt that said, look at what happened here. They changed all of these votes. Hell, in some of the cases in the files, there was, oh yeah, China tried to, for sure, help Biden. They wanted Biden more. But then above it, it says, oh, and Russia definitely wanted Trump to win. You're like, okay. So, and I remind everybody, 2020. Let's go over this again. Who was the president of the United States of America at that time? Who was it? It was Donald Trump. Yeah, but that's just it. It's the deep state, Chad. The deep state. Who's the deep state? Well, we don't know. They're so deep. Okay. So what you're telling me is there are people that are so deep that even our government can't get to them. Yeah, yeah. Well, that is the perfect boogeyman that can never be caught, but always can get a blame. Okay. It's very interesting. Now, this just has to stop. This was all about trying to get the SAVE Act across the line, which isn't going to happen. It isn't. So, no matter what kind of pressure you put on your politician or whatever, as Trump said last night, go out there, SAVE Act. That's what this was all about. To relitigate and to try to, there was nothing. For all of the talk, all the bluster, all the stuff, there was nothing here. And so, there you go. Gave it to you straight. I don't mince. I don't pull punches. The reality is there's nothing there. And if you thought Trump was cheated in 2020, you probably still think that. If you think it was BS in 2020, you think that even more now. And if you were on the fence, not quite sure, open, as I was, this just, let's be done with this and move on. You can't move forward if you're always looking backwards. 323-538-2423 at Chad Benson Show is your X, your Insta. 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
1: Nature doing nature things. We start first in Texas. Yes, that's right. Flooding happening in Texas in the Hill Country.
21: Walls of water inundating Hill Country. 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Richard Shelton's 11-year-old daughter woke him up at 2 a.m.
22: The door broke open and more water came rushing in, and so we went to the attic. I was scared the house was going to break apart, and I didn't know what would happen after that.
21: At least 2 people were killed when they were swept away by floods. A woman in her car and a man in his RV.
1: More than 200 plus rescues have happened. And remember, we go back a year, the sirens, there weren't any, and the tragedy happened. This year?
23: When the floodwaters came on July 4th, 2025, audible sirens were few and far between. A year later, dozens of warning devices have been funded and installed. In this first real-world test,
24: there was a triggering of the siren that did not go off immediately.
23: Governor Greg Abbott says the siren was flipped on a few minutes later and did go off.
24: For all practical purposes, the functionality of the sirens worked just fine.
23: Still, hundreds of people had to be rescued this week from high water.
1: So you've got that, and again, nature. It comes, it does its thing, and you want to work around it because you're, as we've seen, it does whatever it wants to do, and it shows you sirens, they can work. Thank God for that. You move from there to up north across the border, and what do you have? Fires. Copious amounts of fires in Canada.
0: Yeah, it's adhering to the windshield. I've never seen it stick to the windshield like this.
1: That is a pilot who was talking about the fact that as he's flying, the ash and smoke are hitting the windshield and sticking.
2: Smoke from the Midwest into the Mid-Atlantic today. Some improvement in the Northeast. Our front moves from the Great Lakes into the Northeast. That's going to knock down the smoke as we go into the weekend. But still heavy smoke today from the Midwest into the Mid-Atlantic. We get a break in the Northeast, but the smoke comes back on Saturday, finally erasing it on Sunday with some showers.
1: Thank goodness for that, because there is a thought that if it's too bad, is it blankets parts of the Northeast that may have to move the World Cup game, and I don't want to do that. 323-538-2423 at Chad Benson Show. That is your X, your Insta, YouTube, Facebook, and all the other things. Love hearing from all of you right here on the Chad Benson Show. And if you want to know how nasty it is out there, let's just say the amount of fires that are burning in Canada are insane. Active wildfires, 835 to 850. Out of that, over 110 are out of control, burning about 5 million acres. Crazy. Absolutely crazy. From there to south of the border, if you will, but not really, but kind of, Yoquito Taco Bell, we know now about the outbreak of the explosive diarrhea.
21: A source familiar with the investigation says the outbreak of the severe stomach bug spreading across the country has now been linked to shredded iceberg lettuce served at Taco Bell locations in five states: Michigan, Ohio, Indiana, Kentucky, and West Virginia.
1: Oh, man. Gotta live in West Virginia and you got the what? I'm kidding. Settle down. So the company Taylor Farms, they produce massive amounts of lettuce and a lot of other stuff. But the administration, the FDA, has identified a single supplier of the iceberg lettuce from Mexico, and it's Taylor Farms. They're headquartered in Salinas, California, and they are linked to several major chains across the country, as well as grocery stores. And so the best thing you can do is don't eat lettuce for a while. I think it's the best thing you can do. I'm just putting that out there. Don't eat lettuce. Not forever. Just for right now. And if you do have lettuce and you're worried about it, it's better to err right on the side of caution to slow the spread. I'm kidding. You can't catch this from person to person. Just putting that out there. If you're missing the show, grab the podcast. This is The Chad Benson Show.
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3: 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Oh, how about that?
4: For a Pereira hit by Hamas! Oh, what a goal! One of the greats!
3: Scherrer right across to Marco Tardini!
5: We haven't been able to control the play in midfield the way that Maradona has been able to do. And he's hurting England again here.
6: Tola Montiel can win the World Cup for Argentina with this kick. Yes!
1: Oh, it is the final weekend of the World Cup. Been absolutely fantastic. I'm going to tell you that right now. The numbers, by the way, have been just incredible when you go and look at the World Cup numbers. As far as viewership, it just out of this world. I mean, just incredible. In fact, quarterfinals, semifinals, audiences were massive, on par with NFL games. For middle of the day, for a lot of people in parts of the country, and for other parts of the country, lunchtime. So it has been a huge, huge win across the board. Financially, been a hell of a win. FIFA made a ton of money off this. Lots of cities made some decent money, but not where people expected them. Because I don't think America understood how it worked. Ticket prices, you know, those were more than a bit spendy. And we'll probably get into a little bit of that next hour as we break down some of the, you know, the numbers across the board. But I will tell you, it is huge. And this weekend's final, I guess we're looking at $750,000 to $1 million on Fox for the commercials. So pretty darn good. Pretty darn good. Now.

0: weekend, we're going to break it down. Who wins the game? Who becomes the champion of the world? Like, we need to know this. Let's get serious. Let's look at some of the numbers. First of all, they've each played seven games. Spain's 1-6, drawn 1. Argentina's 1-7. So they both played seven games. Argentina scored 19 goals, allowed 7, has kept 2 clean sheets. That's no goals given up. Spain scored 16, given up 1. 6 clean sheets. Argentina's number one ranked team in the world. Spain is number 2. So how do they match up? Styles. Argentina is gritty. They're going to give you chances. They pull for each other. They have a never say die attitude. They can and show that they can get very physical. They are, you know, at times brilliant, but a lot of the times they're just scrappy with moments of brilliant. And they've got Messi. Which, against a team like Spain, you need somebody like Messi. Because Spain is anything but what I just said Argentina is. Spain is cohesive. Ball control. Everything they do is a unit. They play defense from the front. They have what they call a high press. The minute you get the ball, they're on you, and they don't let up. They attack in numbers. And they do not give an inch. Across the board, when it comes to players, obviously Messi is the one everybody's looking at. But on the other side, you've got Lamine Yamal, who is incredible. And he's a star. And if he wins this game, there's a very good chance he's going to be what they call the Ballon d'Or winner at 19 years old, which is the best player in the world. And by the way, 19 as of last Wednesday. So let's break it down. Who's the best of these? And the most important player, I believe, for Spain is Rodri. This guy plays in the midfield. He is their general. He is a beast. So that is who I think is their most important player. So goalkeepers for Spain, Unai Simón for Argentina, Emilio Martinez. I give Martinez the edge there. Defense. Across the board, Cucurella, Laporte, Cubillarci, and Porro. That's a win right there for Spain. Spain's got Molina, Romero, Martinez, Talafico. They're good, but they're not that. That's why they've given up goals. Midfield. You've got a decent midfield for Argentina. Fernandez, really good. McAllister, really good. Simone, I mean, they're all amazing players, but when you go and look at Rodri and, you know, Fabian and Ruiz and Dani Olmo and them, it's tough. All of those guys are stars, but Rodri and Ruiz are so important, and Dani Olmo in the attacking side of stuff. Then you got up front. You've got Lamine Yamal, Orozabal, and Baena. Now, for whatever reason, Orozabal is this guy who just can't stop scoring goals. It's kind of come out of nowhere when you think about, you know, this great Spain team and you look and you're like, okay, who is it's gotta be about Yamal. No, it's been about him on the goal scoring side. Yamal has created space, he's done a lot, he's drawn fouls, done all that stuff. But it's been about that guy. And when it comes to Argentina, you've got Julian Alvarez, who's great, and Lionel Messi. I think it's kind of a push between all of them. So how do I see the game breaking down? I see it breaking down in a way where Argentina's going to let them have the ball because I don't think they really have any choice. Spain's going to take it. They're going to do what they want with it. Argentina gives up opportunities. And to a Spain team, you can't do that. Unlike England, Spain is not going to falter. I think they're going to get up. I think they're going to get up probably by 2, and I think they're just going to do what they did to France and suffocate Argentina to the point where you look up and it's 2-0, and that's it. And the reason is simple. It's everything they do is just so precise, and it is quick, and it is ball control, and they are non-stop. And Messi isn't going to have the opportunities he had before. And the reason for that is not that they're going to go out and mark him all the time. They're just going to deny him getting the ball. People ask me, how do you beat Argentina? And I said, it's simple. Don't let Messi get the ball. When he gets the ball, he's going to create. There's only so much you're going to be able to do. And if Argentina is to win, it's going to have to be a gritty performance where they play defense and are on the back foot most of the game, and then a moment of magic for Messi to deliver a ball to somebody to score late. That's how they would win. Because you need somebody to unlock that defense. But I just don't see it happen. My prediction is Spain 2, Argentina 0. Spain will be the world champions. That is my prediction. Let me know what you think. 323-538-2423. At Chad Benson Show is your X. Insta, YouTube, Facebook, and everything else. Love hearing from each and every single one of you. Several of you have chimed in saying, Chad, you don't care about our elections. You don't think that our elections are important? No, they're absolutely important. And I care about our elections. But remember, as we're sitting here talking about China could have, everything was a could have happened, but didn't happen, at least so far as we've seen. So, what are we supposed to do? I mean, you know, to me, I said this to my buddy yesterday. Trump almost got into a car accident 6 years ago, and he wants to relitigate the almost car accident that he got into and wondering if he could sue over damage. Almost doesn't mean anything. Nothing we saw last night was new. There are real issues that need to be dealt with. Inflation, the war, all of those things. And it's costing us, and it's going to get more expensive.
1: Gas prices are now at their highest level in a month. The national average for a gallon of regular gas this morning is closing in on $4 at $3.97. Diesel did just surpass that $5 mark, and that means higher transport costs for trucks, trains, and tractors.
0: That's right. Trucks, trains, tractors, things that bring us stuff is getting more expensive. What does that mean? You and I will pay more at the store. Oh, yeah. And it's not just because of what's going on in the Middle East, although that plays a huge role.
1: We're seeing these oil prices climb as hostilities escalate in the Middle East and shipping stalls once again in the Strait of Hormuz. Another factor is that Russia's oil refineries have been damaged by drone strikes from Ukraine. That is also tightening global fuel supplies.
0: Yes. Tightening global fuel supplies. And remember, as we've pointed out, China, during the first several weeks of the stop down, we're blocking it, no, we've closed it, you know, kerfuffle. China have the amount of oil that they would purchase on the open market. Normally it's, what, 12 to 14 million barrels a day. They were down to about 6 or 7 million barrels a day that they were purchasing on the open market, then going in their strategic reserve, helping out some other nations, therefore helping to keep the price down. That was before last night, obviously. All of this is to say what?
1: In total, a new estimate from Moody's Analytics finds that the typical American household has now spent $620 extra in gas, diesel, and jet fuel expenses in the nearly 5 months since the start of the Iran war. Of course, this comes on top of years of stubbornly high prices for other everyday essentials, groceries, housing, and utilities.
0: Life's more expensive, period, case closed, and it's going to get more and more expensive as we move forward. We're in it. Don't know what else to say. Last night, if you were going to address the nation, that should have been your number one and only focus. That's all I'm saying. It's not that I don't believe that people would try to hack in, but they never did. There's no proof whatsoever. They didn't even say that they even tried. They said they could. That's all they said. Oh. Yeah, that's all that. We need to worry about the day-to-day cost of life. When I ask people every single day, people who are, and this is going to sound rude, but man, I don't really give a rat's ass. People who are participating in life still. You know, you're 72 and you're at home. You guys get where I'm going with this. You're retired. Your house is paid off. You've got money in the bank and you're not hurt. This means something because, yeah, this is your, you know, whatever, your World Cup. If you're that into politics, you're 42. This isn't even the top 10 things you're worried about. You got a wife or a husband. Both of you are working, you're trying to get your kids to school, trying to pay for life. Those things are the things that you're paying attention to. So if I was to ask, you know, as I talk to people every day, what's the most important thing? They all say the same thing. It's affordability. Can I afford life? So it's not that I don't think that it's important when it comes to us protecting our elections. It's just that 6 years, still no gotcha moment proof. Look at this. There are other things that need to be right in front of this administration that they need to get it through their heads. This is what matters to the average American. This is what matters. What do you think? Let me know. 323-538-2423. At Chet Benson Show is your X, your Insta, YouTube, and all the other things. Incogni. We talk about it. You're probably thinking, what's this again? So Incogni is incredible. We've been talking about data. You know, a lot of that stuff that China could have maybe stole, they just go buy. They don't have to do that. They just go buy it all. Incogni is going to make sure your data doesn't get out there because they're going to make sure that the data brokers that have that, they take you off their list. They collect everything, your name, your address, phone numbers, your voting records, your income, even your medications. All that information is out there. 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And yes, even foreign governments will pay for it. 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

0: me too. Hashtag immigration reforms. Hashtag help. I'm trapped in a hashtag factory and I can't get out. 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
1: As we wrap up the World Cup, we've been doing the urban word of the day. We've been doing soccer style, giving you a little bit of soccer knowledge for stuff you might hear and you're not quite sure what the heck that means. We break it down for you because that's what we do. That's who we are.
2: Now it's time for the urban word of the day. The young have a vocabulary all their own, and we break it down for you. It's called the urban word of the day.
1: All right, today's urban word is, I'm going to throw a couple out there because of the game this weekend. So we've talked about the low block, right? You hear that, some people say, what the hell does that mean? That's for teams who kind of, they defend tightly further back, let teams come at them. Spain is the opposite. They play a high press. So their guys, the minute the keeper has the ball and it's to one of their defenders, because you see everybody playing with their feet, the sweeper keepers, another word right there, what ends up happening is their guys are on them. They defend from the front and they do it kind of like a full court press. So that's the high press. Low block, high press. Some of your urban words of the day.
2: That was the urban word of the day. Now you know.
1: Some of you have said, how could you pick Argentina to lose with Messi? Look, I'm just watching the games. I'm seeing. And who's a better team? Spain. I'm not saying that Argentina can't win. I'm just saying I'm giving you my prediction that I believe Spain wins the game 2-0. Let me know what you think. We love hearing from all of you right here on the Chad Benson Show. Coming up, hour number 3 of the show. Last hour of the week. A little bit more on last night's speech. The latest from Iran. Good buddy Jim Kennedy, the Kennedy Institute of Public Policy Research, joins the program as well. We'll get his take on the World Cup. Who does he think is going to win? We got a little Finally Friday sounds as well, which is always nice. If you miss any of the show, we always say, what? Shame on you. Make sure you do grab that podcast. 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X, Insta, YouTube, Facebook, and more. Hour number 3 straight ahead. 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
4: Strikes escalating. I'm Lisa Lacera, Fox News. U.S. Central Command says it's targeting Iran for a seventh day after taking out a key strategic post earlier.
5: In a plume of smoke and fire, the observation tower at the port of Qabahar was taken down by U.S. strikes. Central Command says the tower was used by the Revolutionary Guard to track vessels on the Gulf of Oman and coordinate attacks on commercial shipping through the Strait of Hormuz.
4: Fox's Mike Tobin in Tel Aviv. The U.S. military targeting more bridges and energy sites as it looks to pressure Tehran to ease its chokehold on the strait. Earlier this week, the U.S. blockade of Iranian ports was reimposed. At least two people have died in devastating floods in the Texas Hill Country. Governor Greg Abbott declaring a state of emergency for 28 counties. At a security conference in Colorado, outgoing Senators John Cornyn of Texas and Bill Cassidy of Louisiana rebuked President Trump after yesterday's primetime address.
6: Senator Cornyn didn't understand the focus on events from 6 years ago.
7: Frankly, as a member of the Senate Intelligence Committee, there wasn't a whole lot new.
6: Senator Cassidy said people are more concerned about other issues.
8: We should be talking about what matters to the people around the kitchen table. And right now they can't afford their health care, their housing, their groceries, or the gasoline.
6: In his Thursday night speech, the president claimed that starting in 2020, China compromised U.S. election data, and that evidence was hidden from him. He's calling for investigation.
4: Fox's Kevin Uretsky. Both senators lost primary challenges and will be leaving Congress after the midterms. Health officials in New York City say one person has now died in an outbreak of Legionnaires' disease on Manhattan's Upper East Side. Investigators are still trying to pinpoint the source of the outbreak, which has infected at least 67 people and sent dozens to the hospital. Health officials are focusing on air conditioning units on large buildings. 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
13: With a smile on his face, I'm Jarrett Lewis. Here's what's trending this hour. Indiana State Police and law enforcement agencies across the state showing up for State Police Sergeant Justin Heflin, who walked out of a hospital in South Bend Friday afternoon. Heflin had been there since last Friday after he was shot multiple times while responding to a shooting at a gas station in Michigan City.
14: The good Lord had a hand in it. Sergeant Heflin, he is a man that he served his country, the United States Marine Corps, so you know he is a tough, absolute machine because of that.
13: Sergeant Ted Bonner says he was the first to arrive at Beacon Memorial Hospital in South Bend and praised the doctors and nurses for their work on the trooper. Noblesville police are sending a clear warning to online predators after an undercover operation led to four arrests being made this week. Jonette Cruz has more.
11: Police Chief Brad Arnold says his department is working hand-in-hand with prosecutors to track down and prosecute anyone seeking to exploit children. Detectives posed as local teens online over a four-day period leading to Thursday's arrest when suspects arrived for planned meetings. A 38-year-old from Chicago faces a level 3 felony charge of promotion of child sex trafficking, and three other Indiana men face felony charges for child solicitation and attempted sexual misconduct with a minor. Jonette Cruz, 93 WIBC Mobile News.
13: And country music superstar Garth Brooks is adding more shows for when he's in Indianapolis to begin his Blame It All on My Roots tour. The first show on the tour will be Thursday, August 20th at Gainbridge Fieldhouse, and he's adding a matinee show on Sunday, the 23rd. Due to such a high demand for tickets, Brooks will have four nights of shows at the Fieldhouse. I'm Jarrett Lewis on The Level, on the go, and on WIBC.com. 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
15: Saturday calls for mainly dry time under mostly sunny skies, but peak heating of the day, showers and thunderstorms are looking likely along a cold front that'll pass on by Saturday evening. High of 90 degrees. I'm meteorologist Ethan Rosick for 93 WIBC.
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1: Before we get to the big speech last night, which we're going to take a smidge of time on, we need to talk about something serious. The parasite. We know now where it came from. We know. And I'm going to say, I'm still a big fan, and I don't eat lettuce there. That's all you need to know.
2: In the wake of a major outbreak connected to a parasite found in produce, Taco Bell moving quickly to remove the questionable lettuce from its menus, saying in a statement, "The affected ingredient from our supplier is being indefinitely removed from our supply chain nationwide." It comes as NBC News has learned the FDA is investigating iceberg lettuce sold to Taco Bell by Taylor Farms as a potential source of the cyclosporiasis outbreak. Overnight, the FDA saying its traceback investigation has identified a single supplier of iceberg lettuce from Mexico that was used by Taco Bell locations. The foodborne illness can cause weeks of severe intestinal distress.
1: That's right, weeks. So what we learned over the last couple of days is the norovirus, kind of like a food poisoning thing, comes in, goes out, it's a virus. This is a parasite. It can stay weeks. In some cases, some people have had it for several weeks. Several. And rather than it being Uncle Sam's revenge, we're finding out little Montezuma's revenge, you know?
3: I felt like there was a lead ball in my stomach.
2: Jessica Murphy Smith is one of more than 4,300 people in Michigan who've gotten sick. She says she ate bag salads at least once a day and also had Taco Bell.
3: I realized about a week before I started feeling sick, I had a cheat day and I went to Taco Bell and had two tacos.
4: And there was lettuce on those tacos?
3: Yes.
1: I mean, you're eating lettuce, and Taylor Farms provides a lot of lettuce to big box grocery stores and whatnot. So, I mean, you were living in a world of danger. You looked right at danger, and you said, how bad can it be? Well, you found out. You found out indeed. It was bad. Bad.
2: So far, the lettuce has only been linked to five states, mostly in the Midwest. But it's believed nearly 7,000 people across 34 states have been sickened.
3: I don't think that the work is done, but that's why I call it the beginning of the end. Unfortunately, we'll see more cases as that all plays out. But hopefully, we're over the rough patch once we've identified the main source.
2: So far, there's been no official response from Taylor Farms. As for Taco Bell, it says it has taken precautionary action and is encouraging all relevant restaurants, retailers, and food service operators to do the same.
1: So bean and cheese, you're good with the bean and cheese, right? You get a bean and cheese burrito, you're good. I get a bean and cheese, throw a little bit of ground beef on there, right? Ask for some ground beef, make a little combo burrito. I don't get the onions because I was worried about that. And that was one of the things originally that there was the onions could be a part of this. So we're keeping you guys aware of what's going on because you do not want to have a crappy weekend if you get where I'm going with this. I had gastroenteritis in England. And I will tell you, it felt like a hot poker in my stomach in waves every 3 to 5 minutes for quite a while. I lost so much weight. I lost, I think, 14, 15 pounds in a week. It was bad. It was, it's about the only thing I can compare it to. It was, but this, just, we've been saying, don't eat lettuce, which is a smart thing anyways. And I'm kidding, of course, but just, use some common sense here. That's all we're saying, people. A little common sense. 323-538-2423 at Chad Benson Show. That is your X, your Insta, your YouTube, Facebook, and all the other good things here. So last night, Trump came out, delivered a speech. There was nothing there. The hardcore right, MAGA right, they're like, this is it. People are going to jail. And I don't think anybody's buying that. I'm sorry. I don't. think anybody's really buying that. And if there are people that are going to, then, you know, let's see it. Go for it. Do I think it's going to happen? I don't. I think what we learned last night was Trump still has a grievance about what happened to him in 2020, under his watch, by the way. I want to remind everybody he was president. And because of that, he feels he's been hard done by, and there is no there. Sorry, I don't see it, because there isn't any. There was no receipts. There was nobody changed anything. It was all kind of implied. They could. Okay. But did they? Well, no, they didn't. Were they going to? We weren't quite sure. They tried to influence all over the world, for God's sakes. My goodness. By the way, our allies try to influence us. What do you mean? Our allies. Israel. 2024 election cycle, U.S. intelligence and media reports have detailed covert campaigns designed to sway American political sentiment. A prominent example emerged involving Israel government-funded or direct covert influence campaigns aimed at U.S. lawmakers and the public. What? 2016, massive. Benjamin Netanyahu allegedly dispatched a secret operative to the U.S. in 2016 to offer intelligence to Donald Trump's campaign. What? Yeah. No. We have gone and influenced God knows how many. 80-some since 1946 elections in other countries. Just to put that out there. They do it to us. We do it to them. Does it mean that they switched votes? That wasn't there. All these illegal votes. Well, there's 200. Is there? Let's see them. Because the stuff you put out last night has, you said 278,000. What it showed was like 10 or 12,000. I mean, come on. Well, the big media is in it as well because they hate Trump. Yeah, they don't hate Trump. They love Trump. Trump's good for ratings. But there are just some things that they thought they weren't going to cover. Last night was one of those things. And of course, Trump's like, we should take away their licenses. You're like, oh God.
0: NBC and ABC did the same thing as this network, CNN, last night. The newsrooms monitored the speech, evaluated what was actually newsworthy, looked at the documents Trump was declassifying, and then reported on what happened. NBC and ABC both went on the air with special reports to explain that the speech had happened and to summarize what Trump had said. But most importantly, to contextualize it and fact check it, just as CNN did. Now, Trump was ominously claiming that the networks were part of a plot, but the only real plot here, the only intention is to remain reality-based and truth-based. Trump's election lies led to violence after the 2020 election. So this is a subject that really does warrant extra care and attention by journalists. And frankly, some network executives felt that it would be dangerous to just air Trump's speech live, in full, unedited, without knowing what he was going to say ahead of time. That's where we are in America.
1: You should have asked this teleprompter guy because of the whole thing where he saw the speeches and then laid money on stuff. But that being said, settle down with people worried about getting violent. No, it's you didn't want to air it. It just you looked at it and you said, it's not doing us anything. It isn't. Is there something relevant that happens? Great. It's not the first time that a president didn't have one of his primetime speeches. They point out on numerous occasions how people don't watch Biden's. Right. One of Biden's big speeches, people did the CBS didn't cover it. They had a rerun, I think, of Young Sheldon. I mean, it's not the first time. It isn't. Fox covered it. And, you know, everybody's like, they're worried about what they're going to say. They went, I think, Hannity, right? He was like, oh. And then he goes to the lady that is covering it. And she gives this, you know, we can't verify any of the things he said, so we're not going to say any because, you know, they got sued for $1 trillion.
0: And we have been here before. I remember during some of Trump's COVID-19 briefings in 2020, some of the medical misinformation was so unhinged, the networks broke away from those briefings. So there is a history for this. But last night, Rupert Murdoch's Fox networks did show Trump live. CBS took more of a truth sandwich approach, starting with the truth, then showing Trump's speech, part of the speech, not all of it, and then resuming with more truth, with more fact-checking afterwards. And I think that makes a lot of sense, and that's what we saw from CNN as well, where all night we were really trying to contextualize and explain why Trump was doing this, what he was claiming, what was real, what was not real.
1: It's all real or not. I mean, there was no smoking gun. There was none of those things. He should have focused on inflation. If you're going to give a primetime speech, inflation, what's the number one thing people are worried about? They're worried about the cost of life. They're worried about whether or not we're going to be dragged in further to Iran. Is the economy about ready to tilt? How expensive is life going to get now that we're back in more of a way that we were even, I would say even prior to the memorandum of understanding. I mean, we're in a position right now where we're seeing, you know, fuel prices rise. You know, we got a little respite from it in June, but back up, they're going right now. Those things matter to the average American, right? Those things do. The average person isn't going to wake up today and go, hope we fix that election thing, because there was no proof that anything changed. They tried to influence. Whatever. I don't know what else there is to say. Trust me, they're paying people. They ain't paying me. I know that. Nobody's paying me, and we're open for business. 323-538-2423. At Chad Benson Show is your X, your Insta, your YouTube, Facebook, and everything else. Talk a little bit more later about this with Jim Kennedy. Got some football, soccer news, a little what's trending straight ahead as well. Relief Factor is incredible. It's amazing. Are you sick and tired of being in pain? Yes! Nobody wants to be in pain. Inflammation, number one cause of pains in your joints and your muscles. 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Now, inflammation is, you know, we don't eat great. We get a little older. 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
1: Tonight I was trending on the interwebs on this Friday. Friday, baby. We're going to start with Google Taylor Farms because of the outbreak. Parasitic Uncle Sam's revenge. Maybe Montezuma's revenge. Trump's speech. Air quality Chicago. Chicago. Caitlin Clark. Trending. Ellie Lang. Jackson Super. That's a golfer, for those of you who don't know. Invictus Games. Also trending. Who? What? It's... Invictus Games, like one of those colonial things. The Brits and the Aussies and everything, you know what I mean? The Dodo. The Dodo is trending. I don't know why it just says the Dodo. Israel. Taco Bell. Over to Yahoo. Christopher Nolan's The Odyssey. In IMAX. Trump. China. Canadian wildfire. Called wildfire. Taco Bell. Trending. Todd Blanch. Also trending because he met with Epstein's accusers after pressure from Senator Tom Tillis. Deepening chip sell-off has people worried in the world of finance because there's a sense that the AI bubble is about to pop, if you will. Finally, over to X. A lot of stuff about last night. A lot of it. A lot of stuff about last night. IRGC trending, number one. And then the rest of it is mail. 323-538-2423 at Chet Benson Show. It is your X, your Insta, your YouTube, your Facebook, and all of the other things. Love hearing from all of you right here on the Chet Benson Show. Lots of China stuff. Meatloaf, for whatever reason. Fact check, which people don't like. CBS News. Deep State. Oh, the Deep State is back. What do you guys think of that? Deep State is back. Israel is trending as well. One of those things trending is The Odyssey, which came out last night. So they have like Thursday night showings because that's kind of what we do now. And it was so funny how political this thing came. You'd start hearing stuff and you weren't quite sure. And I'm like, it's just, you know, Elliot Page really playing Achilles. That'd be ridiculous. Well, comes to find out that a lot of that stuff wasn't real, as we all know. And it's so funny how the right and the left battle over just the most ridiculous things. How people want this to fail so bad. And I'm like, okay, well, I got news for you. If you're out there and you want it to fail because it's woke or whatever. Yeah, not going to happen. Box office estimates are in. Record high they're expecting this weekend. A record high. And it puts it on pace to get past Michael, which, if that's kind of where it's pacing, that bodes well for the movie. So we will see. It's just, it is so fascinating to watch everybody fight over a movie. Because, yes, has Hollywood gone woke and made ridiculous stuff? They have. But now we want people to fail. And it's just like, good God. We can't even do movies anymore in entertainment. I'm out. Coming up, Jim Kennedy, Kennedy Institute of Public Policy Research. He joins the program. Chad Benson Show.
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2: Talk to our good buddy Jim Kennedy of the Kennedy Institute of Public Policy Research. We talk about pop culture, politics. And Jim, we got to lead it off with that big speech last night. Oh, my Lord, did we find out nothing? And it was awesome. I'm so excited I wasted my time with that. What's your take on it?
3: I thought it was a fact-filled evening of insightful evidence and proof that China has influenced our election. Okay, no, I really wasn't. Yeah, there was a lot of it was a nothing burger. I'm disappointed. I really wanted there to be something there. And in the end, you know, you went through some of the documents. I went through the documents. We ran through AI, didn't find anything that really was a smoking gun or really much of anything other than, yeah, there's a firm possibility that maybe our systems could be vulnerable and not really any evidence that they actually did anything to influence the elections. And they threw a lot of stuff out there. But if you look at it in the context of what really happened and what did or didn't happen, they don't have any real solid proof that, you know, well, this machine in this location was compromised and these 2,700 votes were changed. They don't have anything like that. They just got the firm possibility that maybe something could have happened if they tried really hard.
2: Yeah, if they tried really hard. And there was a lot of, oh, look what they did or they could have done. None of that. I mean, at the end of the day, for 6 years now, plus, this has been going on with Trump, you know, always worried about this. He's, you know, I mean, this is, he talks about it all the time and it was stolen or was this and we need to do all these things. And yet, this was your big speech and the believers, yeah, you were always going to get them. Everybody else just laughed last night and said, there's nothing here. We have bigger issues like Iran and stuff like that. And lo and behold, you're doing a primetime speech about something that 90% of the stuff was already out there in the open.
3: Yeah, and exactly. I mean, it's like, they had hundreds of hours of people going over the documents. They've been declassifying them, it looks like, for months and putting together the analysis and redacting them because a lot of the documents are a lot of black lines on there, not a lot of info in some of them. Some of them are not. I mean, some of them aren't that bad. But in the end, it's like, what did they, you know, the people that were working on this going, well, what do we really have here? Because I don't really see where they really have anything that is, you know, real smoking guns, concrete evidence. I mean, like, you know, you talked about nobody's going to jail for this. I don't think anyone will even be indicted for this probably because there just isn't that much evidence there to where it reaches that level of being law breaking that you could actually go prove in a court of law. So maybe I'm wrong, but I don't suspect there's going to be anybody charged from this. I don't think they'll be rounding up 100 people and getting grand jury indictments against them. So it was

0: basically, you know, there was just nothing there. And again, unfortunately, Trump goes out and makes a big, big deal about something and doesn't really deliver the proof that would, you know, that would get him a lot of, I mean, that would get him a lot of, popularity going again. That would get him some credit for doing something good. But in the end, people are just kind of going, well, what was that all about? And why did I waste 30 minutes watching that and another hour feeding all the documents through AI?
1: Yeah, so that was well, it is what it is. And remember, Jim, I don't know if you're aware of this. We're hot. We've never been hotter. We're the hottest of the hottest. Oh, my Lord. Whatever, man.
0: Prescription prices are so cheap.
1: Yeah, that was we could play the fact check game all day. So much of that was, again, it's, I know he has a lot of hyperbole. I know he throws stuff out there but it's just, it's the same thing. It's like watching the same. The comic was great once, but he hasn't changed his act. And I think a lot of people are getting fatigue.
0: Yeah. And we've talked about Trump fatigue before. And yeah, I mean, it's just, you get tired of it after, you know, we're into our 11th year, you know, soon to be going into the 12th year of this. And I've talked about lots of administrations. People were tired of George W. Bush after 8 years. They were tired of Clinton after 8 years. They were tired of Reagan. H.W. Bush managed to get through a second term, and then he was defeated by Clinton. So yeah, generally we don't, you know, we like our politicians, but we only like them for a limited period of time where they basically get past their sell-by date and we move on and we want to make a change or other people come up. And, you know, that's one of the great things about it. We have a peaceful transition of government, and frequently it's a transition from one party to another. It's not necessarily where one party rules for decades at a time. It just doesn't happen. It may happen in the legislative chambers, but certainly not in the executive chamber, in the executive branch. And yeah, Trump is getting to the point where he's by his sell-by date, and people, and again, you can see that with what we talk about on the midterms, on basically the lack of interest in a lot of their stuff, that and picking poor candidates. So yeah, it's just Trump's getting close to a sell-by date, and there was just not a lot there tonight that would make you think, oh, okay, yeah, this guy's really got some good new idea. No, this is the same stuff that's been trotted out before, maybe repackaged with, you know, a lot of redactions and a bunch of fancy, you know, writing across the top about declassification. But there wasn't a lot of stuff out there, at least that, you know, that I've seen so far, that, again, is going to get anybody in trouble or anybody even indicted for anything.
1: Talking to Jim Kennedy, Kennedy Institute of Public Policy Research. All right, Jim, let's move from there to the fact that we're still doing something in Iran today, and over the last couple of days, I've been talking about, you know, Professor Pape from the University of Chicago in Illinois, who has put together the escalation trap, and he has pointed out that we're now in a position where we may not have any other choice but to escalate, because we have given them essentially the Strait of Hormuz if we don't, which is 20% of the world's oil, and now made them a big dog. So that's not a good place to be.
0: No, and he's got to factor in, which I don't think he did, into the general analysis of it, of somebody who is like Trump and with an ego and does not want to. Basically, everything he does, is he measures it personally up against Obama, and there is no way that he's going to be able to step away from this until he gets a better deal than Obama. And right now, he doesn't have a better deal than Obama, and we've spent $50, $70 billion in armaments that'll take us 2 to 3 years to replenish in many cases to get us back to the levels we were at in January of this year, at a critical time when China could be moving something in the, you know, on Taiwan or other areas. So it's not a good time to be short of cruise missiles and armaments like that. So yeah, you have to worry about what Trump will do, because he is upset and mad and feels like he's been embarrassed by this. And bombing Iran back into the Stone Age, we've seen, does not work. I think he'll wind up chickening out in the end, because I don't think he wants to put boots on the ground. I don't think he really wants to risk 100, because that would really be a presidential legacy changing thing if they put 100,000 troops on the ground, because it could go very badly regardless. Because remember, this wasn't a popular war by anybody in his administration. J.D. Vance was on Rogan saying he didn't think it was a good idea, where, you know, it pretty much seems like that Tulsi Gabbard left because of her strong disagreement over going into Iran. So he didn't have support of anybody who was on his inner circle or his military leadership team. And he went ahead and did it anyway. And now he's stuck. Luckily, he's not stuck within a quagmire where a lot of lives are being lost on a daily basis, but he's stuck in a political quagmire. As I keep saying, he's got to get this done by Labor Day at the latest, or this is going to really start dragging into the midterms. And with the, I know prices went down recently, but that's because the strait opened back up. Now that it's closing again, oil prices are going to going back up, and oil prices get you everywhere down the supply chain for price increases. And if stuff starts going up in September and October, people are going to remember it a couple weeks later in November, and they're not going to be voting for Republicans as the people who made their stuff more expensive, from gasoline to cars to groceries to insurance to whatever.
1: Talking to Jim Kennedy, Kennedy Institute of Public Policy Research. Jim, you know, if you were to handicap, you know, the most important things to the average American, climate change, Russia and China interfering and stealing the election, you know, the IRGC getting a nuclear weapon at any moment, maybe kind of, sort of, or being able to afford life, which one do you think sits at the top?
0: Affordability. I think gender-affirming care is enough. Sorry, I was wrong there. Yeah, it's got to be affordability. Like I talked about with it, when you start raising gas prices, you start getting or diesel prices, fuel prices, you start getting it all the way down through the supply chain. And that's going to be something that's going to come home to haunt them in November if it doesn't get rectified. So yeah, no, it's affordability. Before this whole Iran kerfuffle or whatever exactly it is we are calling it started last year, we started, you know, talking about things like this, we were affordability was number one. And I don't think that's changed at all, because we've seen prices go up. We've seen prices go down. Again, prices usually are quick to move up and slow to move back down. And sometimes they may not move all the way back down because costs have gone up for the suppliers, and they want to keep a little bit more of that price to either pad their margins or get their margins back to what they were previously. And that's what it's going to be. It's going to be, I mean, unless there are some sort of existential threats, and while the IRGC getting a nuclear weapon is not really an existential threat, it's something to be concerned about, it does come down to the family of four when they're going through their finances to, can they afford, you know, signing their son up for football for next fall for the football season? Can they afford another set of gymnastic lessons for Sandy? That's basically what it comes down to, is how far does their money go? And those externalities don't really affect them unless there's something where their jobs are directly connected to it, or they have a direct influence on their lives, or a loved one in their family has something that's involved. They don't, it's not going to be something they really matter about. It always comes down to pocketbook economics in the end. And right now, with the costs going up, even though they did come down last month, it is not looking good unless this gets under control. So they do need to get the Iran problem fixed, because without oil going through the straits, that is a problem that is going to raise costs, and that is going to hurt them in November.
1: Talking to Jim Kennedy, Kennedy Institute of Public Policy Research. All right, Jim, let's get down to some real serious stuff. We have the World Cup final this weekend. The World Cup's been massive. The biggest event we've ever hosted, sporting event on the planet. And this is the biggest one that anybody's ever hosted. And we've done an amazing job. We have Spain. We have Argentina. We've got Messi. We have Lamine Yamal. Who you got?
0: Well, I think it would be a good storybook ending for Messi to go possibly out in his last World Cup with a victory and maybe scoring the winning goal. If you really wanted to write a really Hollywood-ish ending, I think that would probably be good. Though Spain has proven to be a very solid team. They're not a team with a lot of weaknesses. They're not flashy. They're not really exciting. But in the end, they just wind up on the winning side of it. So I would say Argentina would certainly be the storybook. But I would not be surprised to find out that Spain wins as a solid defensive team that has gotten the job done and managed to find a way to shut down Messi and the Argentinians.
1: Talking to Jim Kennedy, Kennedy Institute of Public Policy Research, pop culture, politics. We do it all, kids, because that's who we are. Jim, you'll be back with us on Monday, midterm Monday. You have a great weekend. We'll do it on Monday.
0: Thanks, Chad.
1: We're going to wrap it up after this with a little Finally Friday sounds and my pick for the World Cup winner this weekend. But first, Boer Capital. 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

0: doo-doo? Yeah. The Chad Benson Show.
1: Every week we say the same thing, right? The amount of information, the things that happen. It's like drinking from a fire hose. It's that information that we get that's just coming at us all the time. Sometimes we got to take a step back and listen to all the things that happen to remember all the things that happen. Thank God it is finally Friday.
2: My brother was the most amazing person, outstanding leader, and just a genuinely good man.
3: Senator Graham deeply loved his country. He was a bold leader.
4: He was like a member of the family, and it's very tough, actually.

0: think I've ever experienced stomach cramps like that before.
1: Despite that extensive effort, we have been unsuccessful in locating any survivors.
2: Yeah, we had a much harder workout, but with the smoke, it's harder to breathe, so we don't want our heart rates climbing up too high on the day that's not supposed to be too hard.

0: And to meet that commitment today, I'm authorizing a new screening program for testosterone deficiency.
1: Over half of all ICE field offices now do have body cameras, and the remainder of the field offices are expected within 60 days.

0: to trust your country, because if there can be no trust, there can be no greatness. And that's very simple. No trust, no greatness. Addressing this crisis of election security demands that Congress must pass the Save America Act.
1: Messi engancha y va, tiró con la derecha.
2: It's the worst decision ever. It's a sack of offense. Argentina won it in the 92nd minute. Sack him now. Embarrassing. We're out.
3: I love British sports talk radio. The passion, the anger, the frustration, because they lived every single moment of that. In fact, one of the guys on that station actually ordered a ticket to go to New York for Sunday when England went up 1-0. That is probably something he wishes he could get back. 323-538-2423 at Chad Benson Show is your X, Insta, and everything else radio, the Chad Benson Show. So this is it. Final weekend of the World Cup. Third place game tomorrow. Don't always sleep on these. France has a lot of players that could have played for any other team on the planet, and I think they've got something to prove. And for England, I think they don't want to go out the way they did. I think it'll be an entertaining game. I think France gets over on this one. And when it comes to the final, let's be honest, they were bound to clash at some point in time. Messi and Lamine Yamal. Defense wins championships, but there's some majesticness with Messi. But at the end of the day, I think Spain gets it done and are the world champions. You guys have a blessed and amazing weekend. We'll do it again on Monday as always. Night, night, Jack.
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3: Another day of strikes on Iran. I'm Lisa Lacera, Fox News. The U.S. military says the seventh day of strikes on Iran have ended for the night as it continues to keep up the pressure on Tehran after taking out a key observation deck earlier.
4: We have seen the intensity of the airstrikes increase. Dramatic video from U.S. Central Command in the port city of Khabahar with a tower being destroyed there. That tower, according to the U.S., gave Iran the ability to track and menace shipping in the Gulf of Oman, therefore shipping that transit of the strait. Central Command says the destruction weakens the Revolutionary Guard's ability to coordinate attacks on commercial shipping.
3: Fox's Mike Tobin in Tel Aviv. Iran launched new missile attacks against U.S. allies in the Gulf, including Qatar, which has been acting as a mediator in the conflict, and Kuwait. The smoke from wildfires in Canada enveloping the mid-Atlantic.
5: This smoke, it is causing big problems. In fact, Amtrak along the Northeast Corridor line is experiencing delays because of concerns around workers in these outdoor conditions with the unhealthy air quality.
3: Fox Weather's Jay Minar in Baltimore. The heavy smoke also impacting the Northeast and Upper Midwest. President Trump says he will call Canada's Prime Minister to find out what officials there are doing about the fires. And the president wants the late Senator Lindsey Graham's sister to run for a full term in the Senate.
6: President Trump is offering his complete and total endorsement to Senator Darlene Graham, the sister of South Carolina Republican Lindsey Graham, if she chooses to run for her late brother's Senate seat. That term expires the end of this year, and a Republican primary is set for next month to replace Lindsey Graham on the ballot. The president says Darlene Graham is a spectacular person and a true American patriot, and says he's asked her to run in the special primary for the good of the nation.
3: Fox's Jared Halpern at the White House. 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
7: Doing what it takes to get back. I'm Jarrett Lewis. Here's what's trending this hour. After being shot multiple times during a traffic stop in northern Indiana about a week ago, ISB Sergeant Justin Heflin walked out of a South Bend hospital on Friday. Sergeant Ted Bonner says Heflin's recovery has been nothing short of miraculous.
8: We're just feeling a sense of relief, a sense of victory, just feeling so much pride in the hard work that Sergeant Heflin has put in.
7: Bonner says there is no timeline for Heflin's return to duty. The suspect accused of shooting Heflin was later found dead from a self-inflicted gunshot wound. Troopers from all across Indiana gathered on Friday to welcome Heflin as he walked out of the hospital with his family. A plan to cut down crashes on an Indianapolis highway has been shut down because of a new state law, Ryan Hedrick explains.
9: The public spent about $500,000 on more than 60 electronic speed limit signs along I-465 on the southeast side of the city. One man told Fox 59 it was just a big waste of money.
10: When they bump it down, I don't know what reason they have to bump it down. I think traffic will slow down as it needs to.
9: Those signs change speed limits based on traffic flow, but State Senator Aaron Freeman says NDOT could have just followed the legal 65 mile an hour speed limit, so he filed an amendment and that shut the signs down. Ryan Hedrick, 93 WIBC Mobile News.
7: And a food truck is being removed from the Indiana Statehouse Market over the slogan it has on their vehicle. Smash Daddies had their participation revoked after multiple complaints came in about their slogan, "You'll love our meat in your mouth," raising some First Amendment questions from the truck owner. I'm Jarrett Lewis on the level, on the go, and on WIBC.com. Here's the forecast from the American Standard Cooling Weather Center.
11: Saturday calls for mainly dry time under mostly sunny skies, but peak heating of the day, showers and thunderstorms are looking likely along a cold front that'll pass on by Saturday evening. High of 90 degrees. I'm meteorologist Ethan Rosick for 93 WIBC.
12: When Sue and I originally moved in, I was in the military. 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
13: We have lived here for 35 years. 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
16: Do you know how when you go to church and you hear a good sermon and then the preacher wraps up the sermon and then the guy is supposed to give closing prayer, you get up there and give closing prayer. 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You go up there, you do what you're supposed to do, and you shut up. The problem is that you have a regime that's not interested in good faith negotiation. 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
17: Doing the quote is now under review. But it gets even worse. Raw intelligence obtained by the FBI in 2020, yet buried by rogue bureaucrats, stated that China's activities even included an attempt to manufacture illegal ballots for Joe Biden. Documents show that during this period, dozens of significant CIA and NSA reports about China's election targeting were kept out of the presidential briefing. These were briefings I would get almost every day. Everything was kept out that was of importance. One email among intelligence analysts admitted that they had, quote, deliberately massaged the presidential daily briefing to withhold information regarding Chinese activities related to the election. Another official inside the FBI wrote that she was running, quote, a shadow government, unquote, to keep intelligence about China's election meddling from becoming known and to keep it away from the honorable press. Other officials who witnessed such efforts perceived the motivations to be blatantly political. Recently, we found significant numbers of burn bags in formation, and this is a group of bags that were used to destroy information given by President Barack Hussein Obama to be burned. It was supposed to be burned. These bags were supposed to be at a different level by different people, incinerated and checked, but it never happened. Maybe we got lucky. We believe this was not done on purpose, but rather through gross incompetence of the people that were supposed to burn the bags.
16: Welcome to the show. That was the POTUS yesterday, the very interesting primetime speech that he gave about voter fraud. We knew voter fraud was happening. And
18: all of the different ways that they were able to discover and sort of, I mean, they let, I mean, you could say receipts, I guess. I mean, it was obvious. We know that there was. Was it enough to derail a whole election? That's the big question. A lot of this was stuff that we already knew. I think most of it was stuff that we knew, but it's sort of like a confirmation, I guess, of what everyone already knew in the first place. We already know that there are foreign actors, and it's not just China and Russia. It's Qatar. It's all of these other countries that are also trying to influence, particularly Qatar. But nobody wants to talk about that. Nobody wants to have a conversation about Qatar's involvement. That's one of the things you're not allowed to talk about on Capitol Hill. You're not allowed to talk about it in conservative talk radio. Podcastistan doesn't want to talk about it. It's one of those things that you're not supposed to discuss because too many people are getting paid off it. So, yeah, they're sure as hell there is. And it's all the people. I mean, we kind of know who some of the people now who are compromised. But as far as China and Russia, I mean, of course they're going to try this. I mean, it's idiotic to think that a country like any geopolitical foe isn't going to try at this point to destabilize an election. So welcome to the radio program. There's a write-up about this over at Substack, Chapter and Verse, that Lorraine has up this morning, and you can see it goes through a lot of what, you know, talking about election integrity. You know why he did this, though? Do you know why POTUS did this? Why he made this address? Everybody knows, right? We all know? Because he wants the SAVE Act passed. That's why this, that, because, and I'm not knocking it. I'm just saying this is all stuff that we knew. None of this is new. I think just like some of the paperwork, some of the receipts, I guess you could say, for the lack of a better way to put it, some of that I think is helpful to have. But for the most part, we already knew all of this stuff. So this was, I think this is him. This is all about him trying to get the SAVE Act passed. So welcome to the radio program. Like I said, Dana Lash with you. This is the top thing today because there literally is nothing else. This news cycle is dead. It's like Congress isn't really doing a whole heck of a lot. But with this, pulling up, and again, he wants people to call elected officials about that SAVE Act, which makes sense. What they call the burn bags, they found a lot of information hidden in that. That's that soundbite that we were just kind of playing and going over. So that's some of the latest. But he was releasing these documents that about the safety of voting machines. See, this is another thing. And again, I'm not knocking him talking about it. I'm all for talking about it. But I'm just saying this is not like a groundbreaking thing. We knew voting machines can be hacked. We know that they can. So it's nice to know that, you know, I guess the affirmation of it came, I guess is really what it is. So he's releasing all of this information that shows that the safety, et cetera, of voting machines, blah, blah, blah, blah, blah. My God, we all know the voting machines. Yeah, blah, blah, blah, blah. What I want to know, I mean, are people going to go to jail for doing it? Are we going to find out who's doing it? And are we going to try to prevent it from happening even more, I think, is the big question. They found in New Jersey, Pennsylvania, Nevada, and California, 278,000 non-citizens registered to vote. Hundreds of thousands of dead people still on the voter rolls. And he was using the Spencer Pratt election as an example of this, talking about this. Because how long did it take for that to happen? Oh, wow. How long did that take for those votes to come in? Days. This is cut four. This is him talking about the hundreds of thousands of people who are non-citizens. Watch.
17: Finally, to reveal just how vulnerable our elections continue to be, we are releasing the results of a stunning investigation by the Department of Homeland Security. According to the DHS review, state voter rolls and public records, they identified approximately 200

0: 78,000 non-citizens who are registered to vote in federal elections. Since Democrat states refuse to share their voter files, the real number is actually much higher than that.
1: Mm. A lot higher than that. 278,000 registered voters who are non-citizens. I would imagine it's probably double, triple that, if we're being honest about it. I would think. Easily, double, triple. So, I mean, this is, and this, he was talking about how China was attempting to manufacture fake ballots. The newly classified documents, he was saying that it was one of the largest compromises. Can we, but you can't talk about election fraud unless you're also talking about the psyops that are happening on social media with TikTok, for instance, and all the different campaigns. This is just but one way. And the reason I bring that up is because I don't want people to think, oh, well, if we do something about this, we're going to solve all of the interference. It's so much more than this. It is so incredibly much more than this. So, I mean, remember, though, this is cut five. Democrats were warning about hacked voting machines, which they apparently now don't believe exist. Listen to this. This is cut five.
2: Virginia just stopped using touchscreen computer voting because it's so vulnerable.
3: Right.
2: We need to look at all the voting machines. Every Secretary of State needs to be, you know, assisted in making sure that they are not being hacked and attacked.
4: I continue to think that our voting machines are too vulnerable.
5: Our researchers have repeatedly demonstrated that ballot recording machines and other voting systems are susceptible to tampering.
6: Even hackers with limited prior knowledge, tools, and resources are able to breach voting machines in a matter of minutes.
7: In 2018, electronic voting machines in Georgia and Texas deleted votes for certain candidates or switched votes from one candidate to another.
8: The biggest seller of voting machines is doing something that violates Cybersecurity 101, directing that you install remote access software, which would make a machine like that, you know, a magnet for fraudsters and hackers.
9: These voting machines can be hacked quite easily.
10: You could easily hack into them. It makes it seem like all these states are doing different things, but in fact, three companies are controlling this.
11: It is the individual voting machines that pose some of the greatest risk.
12: There are a lot of states that are dealing with antiquated machines. Right? Which are vulnerable to being hacked.
13: Workers were able to easily hack into an electronic voting machine. It was possible to switch votes.
8: 40.
1: I mean, but now they think that it's not a big deal.
14: We've got 20 minutes of that, by the way.
1: Oh, there's a lot. Yeah, and that's just one montage. You know how many of those exist?
14: Yeah.
1: There's like a bunch of, there's a handful of these montages that exist on, that are on YouTube. Some of them go all the way back to, I mean, it depends on what decade you're in. There's literally some from the 90s. There was a clip that I saw of the 80s, or no, not 80s. It was actually something with Joe Biden, but he was in it for a second, where they were talking about the collection of paper ballots and how easy it could be for, I mean, they've been doing this, you know. But when they're the ones in power, then they think that there's cheating if they don't win an election. If they're running, and then when they're in power, they try to manipulate the system. So, it's just so goofy. But you know that this is where they've always felt now they don't believe it. If Trump says it, they don't believe it. So we interesting, but the debate with this, and I don't know why the left is ignoring it. And I know a lot of this comes back to the 2020 election, and I'm not going to litigate that. I just think we have a very decentralized system. The question for me isn't whether fraud exists. It's whether fraud exists at the level to completely change the outcome of an entire national election. And I think that, you know, I don't give a rat's ass about the right or left in this. I just care about the truth of it. And I'm not going to sit here and like join the circle jerk about his, you know, conspiracy hyperbole without any kind of evidence. I have to have evidence. I mean, that's why we're conservatives, because we don't base our stuff off feeling like the left does. Now, that's not to say that there wasn't fraud. I'm just going and saying that, was it enough to destabilize an entire election? I don't know. The thing that ticks me off, though, and they use this as a way to try to argue against, to try to make an election or to make an argument out of the 2020 election. And then they try to tie that to J6 and say, well, when all of that was happening, that was them trying to undermine an election. That is the stupidest thing. And I can't go without even addressing it, because I saw that like all day yesterday on social media. That's so stupid. The whole point about the objections to validating the ballots that were coming in from other states was, again, that was during COVID. You had a number of different states that completely changed the way that they held their votes and the way that they held voting and the way in which they tabulated votes and the way in which they certified votes. And that was even in conflict with their own state constitutions. There were a handful of states that did this. And you, and sure, states can run their elections however they want to. But if you live in Illinois and you're wanting people in Florida to accept the results of your, the election that you ran for a president that's going to be president over both Illinois and Florida, then by God, you better do what you say that you do and uphold the integrity of the vote that you promised all of the other states that you would uphold. That's the thing. You're supposed to uphold the integrity of the vote. And when they got rid of things like signature matching or signatures on mail-in ballots and accepting ballots even after the election, people have every right to object to it. And before they were going to certify these ballots, they wanted to make sure that some kind of protocol was followed. And I feel like the ignoring of that is part of the cover-up. That is part of the fraud, to ignore the fact that people were objecting to the certification of ballots whose integrity they could not verify, that to deny that that's what it was about. You are part of the fraud. We have a lot more to get into as we move. 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
8: On the Today Show, of all things, I watched this video a million times and I didn't see anybody in the background. That doesn't mean that there wasn't. I guess it just wasn't on the video. So apparently, the Today Show, somebody stormed their offices yesterday, lunged at Craig Melvin. I have no idea who that is. I don't watch that stuff. Is he? I guess he's one of the hosts on the morning in the Today Show. I don't know. Called him a slur and is now facing a hate crime charge. Why is it a hate crime charge? Why isn't it just you're trespassing and you're a D-bag? Why does it have to be hate crime? All crimes are hate. The person approached the Melvin guy and alerted security. He was taken into custody by law enforcement without further incident. No altercation. Nobody was injured. How does that even happen, though? How does that guy, because when you go into that building, and I've been in that building before, you go through 2 different layers of security. You go through in the very beginning before you even, depending if you're taking the elevator or escalator or whatever, you have to show your ID, you have to check in. Someone has to clear you from whatever department particularly that you're going into. So how did this guy get in there? He had already had security clearance or someone let him in. That is the only way that this guy got there. The only way. I don't know why Al Roker's at the bottom, because isn't he dead? I don't know. I think he might be. So that's kind of crazy. So, and he lunged at Craig Mel. Oh, no, Al Roker's alive. Sorry, Juan, you're right. Al Roker's alive. I don't watch these shows. I don't know. I don't know anything about the Today Show.
9: Willard Scott, you might be thinking of, right?
8: Oh, was he the strawberry jam guy?
9: Yeah.
8: Like, happy birthday Smuckers. With some, yes, with Smuckers. That's right. All of the morning show people are the same to me. They're all the same. You know, Willard, Roker, I don't know. They're all the same. They're all weather people too, aren't they?
9: I think so.
8: Was he? I don't know. Kalshi opens a betting market for pharmaceutical trials and FDA decisions. Kane, is there a way we can get in on this?
9: I mean, you can literally bet anything now. I mean, anything.
8: I'm not a gambling person, but I feel like I'm leaving meat on the bone, as they say.
9: Right?
8: Puerto Rico announces emergency water rationing. They have a drought. Well, they have a drought. It's a tropical island. Wow, Juan is our very pure conservative dude. Juan is Puerto Rican.
10: Every 2-3 years it happens, so they do that. It's super normal.
8: Really? Okay, because they're acting like it's a big old global warming catastrophe, though. But they said it's emergency water rationing as the drought worsens. Coming out of San Juan, they said that The chronic water shortages have forced the governor to declare a state of emergency. Thousands of people are facing 48-hour rationing periods, and that's going to affect several communities as well. They blame the lack of rain, severe water shortages, etc. We'll watch. Stick with us because we have more in store. What's worse than summer heat? Trying to sleep on a mattress that turns into a sauna every single night. 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
1: Welcome back to the program. Dana Lash with you. We've been talking about the president's remarks yesterday. Yesterday, primetime. I'm not going to lie. Part of me wanted him to be like, okay, yeah, we're going to talk about the election stuff, but also, here's an alien. And then, like, a dude, little dude would come out. I hope that whenever anything like that is revealed, I need Trump to be in the White House when it happens. Because you know the unveiling would be so spectacular. Because it's a show, right? So it would be spectacular. I mean, they would probably have like a stage and, you know, I'm just saying, right? Can you imagine, Kane?
2: Oh, man.
1: I don't want there to be a regular bureaucrat in the White House for the unveiling of any aliens. I want it to be POTUS. Like that, just be, or like he's at the Resolute desk and the cameras, it's a tight shot. And he's like, you know, it's President Donald J. Trump, and he's talking. And then all of a sudden, the camera zooms out and there's literally a Martian standing right next to him, like a little green dude or gray. Were they green, gray? I don't know. Blue? I don't know.
2: The grays.
1: That's right. It sounds like a slur. You know, that would be the first thing that would happen. Don't slur me. They would immediately like play into the whole DEI. That's my only hesitation about welcoming like space aliens.
3: Do you think aliens are leftist?
1: I don't know. It's Murphy's Law, man. They're intergalactic beings, so I don't know. I mean, I just don't know if I would trust any alien life form that unlocked its doors coming past Earth, much less land here and try to engage with us. We are literally a galactic disease. I shouldn't say this, but I made the remark one time. I was frustrated one time and I said something to my husband like, well, I'm grateful that Jesus saves because I wouldn't save any of these people. He looked at me, he's like, okay, you shouldn't say that. And I'm like, I know, but still, you see what I mean? People are so horrible. Case in point. You like that segue?
2: Yeah.
1: I just want to revel in it for a minute. So Kane asks me, so on a scale of, what did you say, like on a scale of 1 to 10, how petty are you? And I'm like, Richard Petty. But that wasn't your point.
3: No, it was about how petty the left is.
1: Yes. So this story. So Florida has a newly named airport, right? It's the President Johnald. We could do that. Palm Beach International Airport. There was a bill the Florida legislature approved to rename it to the President Donald J. Trump Airport, right? And now I didn't, of all the things, maybe I'm being naive here, because the left has a problem with everything. So why would I be surprised that the same people who have a problem with literally what is on the box of butter, that why did I think that there wouldn't be any objections over this? So there is, what is Live and Let's Fly? That's I guess a memo, right?
2: Yeah.
1: It's an airline industry. So it's a United Airlines and another airline. They're doing it's a reciprocal program, I guess, for their travelers. So that.

0: that little program had a memo that they sent out, and apparently some passengers want to change their flights because they don't want to fly into President Donald J. Trump International Airport. Kane, do they? Is it because of the name?
1: Yeah.
0: Or maybe is there something wrong with the airport?
2: No, it's because of the name. That's all it is.
0: So it's just the name?
2: Yeah. They don't want to land at the airport they've always landed at because of the name.
0: So this internal memo, apparently it's allowing people who don't want to land at the President Donald J. Trump International Airport to change their flights for free. If they can go to Fort Lauderdale or Miami if they don't want to come into the Palm Beach Trump Airport. The guidance even included a suggested response for agents. Quote, I understand that you'd rather not fly to this airport anymore. United Airlines told Fox Business that their memo was poorly worded and not accurate. What? So, how much money do you think that they're losing on that?
2: It's their fault. They're accommodating these idiots. If the company is deciding to accommodate these idiots, whatever losses they're incurring is their own fault.
0: Well, and I'm looking at this piece here. And, yeah, they can switch to Fort Lauderdale. They can switch to Miami. It just seems like that's kind of a drive if you're going without having to pay extra. Wait, would you have to pay extra? Kane, say that you were like, I don't want to fly into Fort Lauderdale. I'd rather go to Miami. Would you have to pay extra?
2: Yes.
0: But if you don't want to fly into the President Donald J. Trump Airport, you don't have to pay extra.
2: It's only free if the airline themselves made a mistake. And then, you know what I mean? That's when it's free. But they're not. That's not how it's happening here. The airline is accommodating these people because of their feels.
0: How much is it usually? What's the fee to change? I don't change airports because I'm very picky.
2: It depends on the type of ticket you buy in the very beginning. Like how much, you know, because you do have the option to have a non-refundable type ticket as well.
0: So they said if their customer doesn't want to fly to the airport, use your... This is the memo. Dear heavens, I'm sorry. This is so stupid. It's making me angry. If a customer does not want to fly to the airport, use your empowerment to offer acceptable alternatives, such as Fort Lauderdale Airport, Miami International Airport. And if they don't want to land, they give them, like, suggested responses. For instance, one of the guidance offers this as something gate agents, I guess, or agents can say to the passengers, quote, I understand that you'd rather not fly to this airport anymore. We can look at nearby airports like Fort Lauderdale or Miami instead. Is that an acceptable alternative? It sounds like they're talking to toddlers. That's so insane. This is so stupid. Who cares? Fort Lauderdale is 45 miles south of West Palm Beach. Miami is over 70 miles away. So that's still a haul. If I were United, I would just say, you know what? Get TF over it, you walking mental abortion. Or don't fly. In fact, I would say, no, you know what? I'm taking your ticket. You're too retarded to fly. We don't want this nonsense in the air. We do not want this nonsense up in a pressurized tube 30,000 feet in the air because someone may go crazy at you because you're that stupid and petty. Who is that? By the way, these are only rich people that this affects. These are rich progressives that are doing this. There is no person who is counting their pennies who's like, well, I just don't want to fly into this airport. I don't like the name of it. If you're flying to West Palm Beach, you're not poor. Sorry, you ain't. You ain't poor. These are just rich progressives that are bitching about it. That's all this is. Get over it. Get over it. There's so many things. What is it? What's going to change? Them objecting to this airport. What are they fixing? Look, I solved world hunger because I switched my flight instead of going to President Donald J. Trump International Airport. So many words. I switched my flight to Miami International. Look, I stopped all world hunger. I ended racism. I stopped the conflict in Iran just by switching to this different airport. What are you accomplishing? What are you accomplishing? You know, I don't want these people to not be able to do that, but I wish there was a follow through. Like, is there a way? This is, again, why you never should vote for me. If I ever run for office, just know that it's an alien who's wearing me as a suit. Because I hate people too much to want to, like, represent them. I'm sorry, I do. Actually, I'm not at all sorry. I don't want the grief. I could never, and I would never want to represent anyone who would vote for me. But if I was in elected office, I would be like, okay, well, all of these people, we're going to round you up for forced sterilization. You're too stupid to procreate, and you're never allowed to fly again. You think China's bad? Oh, dear children, no. No, under a Dana regime? Oh, it would be ridiculous. I'm just being honest, Kane.
1: Yeah.
0: I'm just telling you what I would do. That's it. See? So be thankful. I bet I don't want that done to me, though. So, you know. But the airport said they have to change the name by state law, and it does not affect its ownership, governance, or operations. So, I mean, what do they think is going to happen? You think, oh, well, do you think that if you fly into Donald J. Trump Airport, your taxes are going to lower? Oh, no. I mean, what do you think? You think the border's going to close more? Like, what are you upset about? Good heavens. People are just so dumb. It's just one of the dumbest stories I've ever seen. And it's real. But the thing is, for there to be a story about this, that means a lot of people were complaining. For United to literally have to craft a memo, that means enough people were complaining.
2: Was it United that crafted the memo, or was it that Live and Let Fly?
0: Well, United's part of that little program.
2: Right.
0: And the other airline that I can't pronounce.
2: That one.
0: Yeah, that one. Those two airlines together, that's like their frequent flyer or whatever travel program. So, yes, it's partly United.
2: Part virtue signaling, and maybe a few people complained and they found an opportunity to virtue signal here. I think that could have been it. But I just don't want to think that humanity is a stupid, or a good portion of it is the stupid.
0: You really?
2: I don't want to think that. I mean, I keep getting the evidence thrown in my face to the opposite. But
0: oh, no, I need to see evidence to the contrary at this point. I need to see evidence to the contrary. So, I mean, well, maybe, you know, those are more flights for you. If you're in Florida and you want to go out to Palm Beach, you got more flight opportunities because you have these people that are self-canceling. So push against
2: empty
0: that.
2: Empty middle seat.
0: Yeah, right? Oh, man, empty middle, that's right. All right, we have more on the way. Some of the stuff we're going to get into. So I saw that movie. It's because it's available for streaming, Backrooms. Have you seen the Backrooms? Just everyone out there, because I can hear some people going, but I don't like horror movies. It's not really a horror movie. There's no really blood and guts. There's nothing like that in there. It's very mental. It's very good, though. It was done by literally a 20-year-old, Kane Parsons, who was Kane Pixels on YouTube. And his dad was in FX in Hollywood, so he grew up out in California, and then he decided he was obsessed with making videos, and he did this like 12-video series on YouTube called The Backrooms, and it's exploration of liminal spaces. And it's a really cool idea because it presents the environment as though it's its own character, which is very much, it's almost like influenced by Kubrick without Kubrick, if that's possible. So you know how The Shining, the hotel in The Shining, is its own character, and I love films like that where the structure is that present and is that heavy and active in the whole story. And so this explores the way that he put it, which I thought was incredibly smart. It weaponizes nostalgia. Brilliant. That's an even better pitch than Al Ruddy's. I'm going to create an ice, ice blue movie about, you know, the people you love or something like that. His famous one-line pitch. So I saw Backrooms, and it was great. So if you, I would watch it if you like horror films particularly. But apparently The Odyssey, so are they sending takedown notices to people memeing about The Odyssey? Because that's apparently what's being discussed on social media. We're going to dive into that here coming up. We also have Days of These United States on the way. 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
18: And then with the trans community, like we're being dehumanized.
0: What?
18: They say that we want to hurt people. I don't want to hurt anybody. I just want to use the bathroom. And if they want me to use the men's room, I will, but I don't want to be assaulted.
0: I don't think anyone could assault him. I just want to use the bathroom. I don't want to be assaulted. Just shut up. No one's going to assault you, but you're not going to make women feel uncomfortable. Dear heavens, what in the world? So this has to do, this dude, I mean, clearly, oh my gosh, I'm just trying to get over the, that's not at all what I thought that video was going to look like, Kane.
2: Yeah, well, Cut 19 is gives you a little window into who this candidate is, if you want to.
0: Yeah, go ahead, do it. Because this is, by the way, this is a Maine Democrat, Ashley Webb. These are the people they're trying to get to replace Plattner. Watch. Wow.
19: Ashley Webb, what qualifications do you have to serve in the U.S. Senate?
18: Oh, I ran for office several times. Didn't win, but I did run. And then I'm a songwriter, and then I write my own books. And then I suppose my transparency, I wouldn't lie to the people, and I wouldn't deceive the people like we're being deceived right now. Like,
0: I feel like I'm watching the third Step Brothers character who was cut out of the film.
2: I feel like I'm being deceived right now. Him trying to tell me he's a woman.
0: I kind of never want him to go away now. I want to make him the mascot for the Democrat Party. So why are you qualified to be senator? Well, it's because I write my own books. It's like talking to Chester from Syphil and Ollie. It's literally Chester from Syphil and Ollie. That's who we're looking at. Like trans Chester from Syphil and Ollie. I write my own books and... All right. Oh, yeah, I write songs, too. Like, you forget mid-sentence where you are.
2: I won an award in a Chinese checker tournament.
0: Oh, my gosh. Oh, my gosh. Democrats keep getting crazier. So, wait. So, this was... I'm just trying to get over the optics of it, also. Give me a moment, because that's not at all what I thought. I didn't watch that debate. I didn't watch any of that debate. So, and I've just seen Ashley Webb's name, but... He's the dude who wants to replace Plattner.
2: One of them.
0: One of the dude. He is, okay, wait, let me look at this. Describes himself as a trans intersex. What is that? What is that? I don't even know what this means. It's real stuff.
2: He doesn't know either, just for the record.
0: Oh my gosh, it's Friday. A trans intersex activist. And when he was like, I ran for office several times. I didn't win, but I did run. Oh. And then he goes, his answer on ICE. I love this paragraph from the New York Post. They're so petty. Like, what's going on with ICE? Pretend like these victims did something wrong. Like, it's like unacceptable, said Webb, who is wearing a black and pink flower dress with white and pink sneakers. So you have this guy who's standing on stage with these other three people, and he's dressed like a toddler. He's dressed like someone's mom dressed their three-year-old. Here are your pink Converse, and here's your pink flower dress. And he's sitting over here looking like Meatloaf. You know he does, right? Like if there were two of them together. Oh, my gosh. This takes... Okay, so the lady who was like, such as MAP, such as... She just got dethroned. Even though we saw a recent interview with her, and it was still as bad. This guy's the new that. Holy wow. So they got the Maine Secretary of State, the founder of a beer company, and someone who calls themselves a writer and actor. Who? I gotta Google this broad. I don't even know who this is. We got a lot more on the way. Don't go anywhere. Stick with us.

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1: Want to protect our planet, the air, water, and land we share? 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Yes, birds. The very ones we see and hear every day. That's because birds are more than birds. They're sentinels that reveal the health of our planet, and by helping them thrive, we thrive as well. Audubon is a place where hope takes flight. 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
3: More targets hit. I'm Lisa Lacera, Fox News. U.S. Central Command says a seventh round of strikes against sites in Iran is complete, with surveillance sites, military logistics infrastructure, underground weapon storage, and maritime capabilities taken out.
4: This is all in an effort to foil Tehran's loose and weakening grip on the Strait of Hormuz. The airstrikes also toppling a large white surveillance tower in Iran's southernmost city of Chabahar. It's on a key trade route for landlocked neighboring Afghanistan. Now, CENTCOM says that structure was part of the IRGC's maritime surveillance network used to track and target commercial vessels transiting the Strait of Hormuz.
3: Fox's Kevin Cork. Iran launching attacks on U.S. allies, including Bahrain, where sirens have sounded, Qatar and Kuwait. Air quality alerts expected to remain in place through Saturday. Much of the U.S. as smoke from wildfires in Canada has created a haze in the sky. The poor air quality forcing the Cleveland Guardians to postpone tonight's game against the Pirates. Texas Governor Greg Abbott says two people are confirmed dead in flooding in the state's Hill Country. As he says, more help is coming for those affected.
5: Texas Governor Greg Abbott issuing a major disaster declaration for at least 28 counties impacted by recent storms.
6: What it does is it will open the door to federal relief to assist in the rebuilding of this region.
5: Noting the state has already provided more than 2,700 personnel, more than 1,500 vehicles, 90 boats, and 20 aircraft to assist in recovery efforts.
3: Fox's Kristen Goodwin. Governor Abbott says even though rain is tapering off in some spots, rising rivers still pose life-threatening danger. A federal appeals court has ruled New Jersey's bans on assault weapons and magazines that can hold more than 10 rounds are unconstitutional. 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
9: With his family by his side, I'm Jarrett Lewis. Here's what's trending this hour. A shooting during a traffic stop at a Michigan City gas station, leaving Indiana State Police Sergeant Justin Heflin seriously injured. But exactly 1 week after being shot, Heflin walked out of the hospital on Friday. State Police Sergeant Ted Bonner says there's no timeline yet for Heflin's return.
10: He's, you know, well on the road to recovery. His determination is absolutely awe-inspiring. So, whereas we can't flip pages on a calendar and put our finger on a particular date.
9: Bonner says the entire Indiana State Police family is relieved to see Heflin walk out of the hospital. His own family is even even more grateful after standing by him through a difficult recovery. Beech Grove City Schools says the catalytic converters from some of their buses were stolen. Again, this is at least the second time this has happened to the school corporation. The district says the stolen parts had just been replaced following a similar theft back in May. The school is scheduled to start classes on Wednesday, July 29th. And sleep? Well, it's crucial to your health, but it's no surprise that many people aren't getting enough of it. One in three adults don't regularly get the recommended amount of sleep to protect their health, according to health leaders. IU health physician Dr. Joshua Barzilai says 50 to 70 million Americans have sleep disorders.
11: You have your sleep apnea, your sleep disordered breathing, restless legs, insomnia, parasomnia, which can be odd behaviors of sleep.
9: Barzilai tells Fox 59, if you have any symptoms related to your sleep, including snoring and tiredness during the day, you should probably talk to a doctor or get a sleep test. I'm Jarrett Lewis on The Level, on the go, and on WIBC.com. 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
12: Saturday calls for mainly dry time under mostly sunny skies, but peak heating of the day, showers and thunderstorms are looking likely along a cold front that'll pass on by Saturday evening. High of 90 degrees. I'm meteorologist Ethan Rosick for 93 WIBC.
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15: Statistic, and I had to reread it to make sure that it's right, and I'm just going to assume that it's right. I don't think that you would phrase it this way or put this in here if it wasn't accurate, but it is the internet, right? So maybe I'm being too trusting. Caitlin Clark is the first player in WNBA history to record 45 points and 10 assists in under 30 minutes. Okay, fine. That makes sense to me. Caitlin Clark is also the first player in either the WNBA or the NBA to do such a thing in under 30 minutes. So no NBA player has scored 45 points and dished out 10 assists in fewer than 30 minutes. Ever. Ever is one thing. And you know, 1997 is going to sound like the long time ago for like Caleb and Nick and for Christian here, but you know, 1997 is not that long ago, right? For the it's not that long ago to me. I'm still listening to the same crap that I'm listening to from in 1997 with music and all of that. In the NBA, it's a lot different because you're talking about going into the mid 40s for when the NBA started with their stats. So to go that long, wow. Just an incredible performance from Caitlin Clark tonight. And I think you also had sort of the iconic nature of the go-ahead three. So the Fever were actually trailing with about a minute and a half to go in that game. And they ended up obviously rallying in the final 90 seconds. So I'm just kind of going through the final sequence of the game. And they're trailing at that point. Seattle with about a minute and a half left, and Clark dishes to Monique Billings, who gets an and one to tie the game up. And I think at that point it was 102 all, and then they get a stop on the other end, and then Clark nails a three and does what she usually does, right? I think she kind of just, you know, pointed to the ground and slapped herself on the chest, and she was into it as she should be. That was her 39th, 40th, and 41st point of the game. She finished with a couple of free throws to get it up to 45. But you know, not only did you have a performance like this, you also had sort of the iconic moment of that being one of the biggest shots and one of the biggest plays of her career to this point, just because of what it meant to break that 40-point ceiling and threshold. Just an incredible performance from somebody that's been an incredible player. And you know, this hasn't all been easy. In fact, it's not been easy at all for Caitlin Clark. And you do wonder, you know, we're all human at the end of the day, right? You do wonder how much the conversation has weighed on her too, because I think she doesn't want any of this. She'd rather just hoop, right, than be such a lightning rod. And I don't think she wants people on there white knighting for her, and I don't think that she wants people on there calling her things or insinuating that she feels this way or that way about this or that, when those people don't know her and don't know her heart and her feelings when it comes to those things. You know, this is what we do with public figures. We look at something on a screen during a competition and we say, oh, they're that person. This maybe is a bad example because he was never the celebrity, at least nationally, that he was here, but he was a celebrity here. I remember growing up as a kid, and, you know, my parents were IU alums. I ended up going to IU. I remember growing up as a kid thinking Gene Katie was the biggest jerk on the planet, because all I saw from him was his face turning purple and him screaming at the referees during IU and Purdue games. I thought, wow, this guy's a jerk, man. He's mean. And I've been lucky enough to interact more with Gene Katie in my adult life. And also when he was still coaching, at the very end of him coaching was when I was kind of coming into sports media too. And he is the teddy bear of a guy. He could not be a nicer guy. It's a wonderful man. And not to directly compare that to Clark, but just to kind of make that statement of, you know, these athletes that we see on TV or how they conduct themselves when they're in the heat of battle, in the heat of competition, that's not everything. You know, I'm pretty sure that Caitlin Clark isn't whining in the grocery store aisle, right? She does that on the court because she's frustrated with the officiating. She wants to get a call. Michael Jordan whined. As much as we, you know, no one dare, oh my God, who's going to question Michael Jordan's legacy? You know, Michael Jordan used to put his arm around officials after he'd get a call on him and he'd go talk. It drove me nuts. Drove me crazy. But he knew what he was doing. He was a smart player. And he was a competitor. He wanted to win. Caitlin Clark wants to win. So I'm not saying you should go out there and throw chairs and things like that, but showing some fire, yelling, getting angry, that's all natural human stuff. That doesn't make you a bad person. More Fever Talk, more sports talk. It is Indiana Sports Talk, after all, right here on Network Indiana next.
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26: Let's talk some baseball at 11:15 for this two-minute update on Network Indiana's Indiana Sports Talk. And let's start with the Cincinnati Reds. An Ellie De La Cruz leadoff single led to an RBI double from Sal Stewart, as you can use Ellie De La Cruz's speed to score all the way from first base.
27: Far better so far. Stewart lips over short. That's down and deep in the gap. De La Cruz flying for third. Gathered by Mickey Moniak. Windmill is on from Willie Harris. And no throw to the plate. De La Cruz scores from first. Coors Field effect. An RBI double for Sal Stewart. Reds take a 1-0 lead.
26: That's how the night got started for De La Cruz. This is how the night got finished.
27: This is driven to right center. That's got some good carry, and that is gone into the Reds' bullpen. Destroyed by De La Cruz. His missile goes for his 16th home run of the year, and it's a four-hit night for the Reds' shortstop.
26: That audio from Reds TV, 4-for-5 with a home run, 3 singles, 2 runs scored for Ellie De La Cruz. The Reds win 7-2. Elsewhere, the Chicago Cubs fall to the Minnesota Twins 5-2. The Chicago White Sox blow out the Toronto Blue Jays 12-4. And right now in progress, the St. Louis Cardinals took a 3-2 lead in the fifth inning after a J.J. Weatherholt go-ahead homer. They lead the Diamondbacks 3-2 in the top of the sixth, and the Detroit Tigers still down 1-0 against the Los Angeles Angels. And finally, in minor league baseball tonight, the South Bend Cubs, they fall to the Peoria Chiefs 9-3. For Network Indiana, I'm Caleb Zuber.
27: Thanks to Caleb. Another terrific update tonight. He handles the desk there. Christian Oates handling the board here in the Network Indiana studio room. Nick Rodecap back there with Caleb training on the update desk as well. My name is Derek Schultz, filling in for Bob Lovell. Hard to believe, but we are only, let's see here, 4 weeks away from the start of Indiana high school football season. Let me verify that to make absolutely sure that that's when it's starting. But I believe that's the case. 4 weeks away from high school football here in the state of Indiana. And, you know, I love summer. Summer always goes by way too fast. Now, my wife and I only have one kid at home, so I think it's a little bit different. I think you get a different answer maybe from the folks that have multiple kids and the chaos and all of that. But I always miss summer when it's gone. But that being said, I love the fact that we're getting right there. Sorry, 5 weeks away, getting right back into it in the high school football season. And Bob Lovell will be back at the desk here for whatever season this is. I know that he did his, I want to say he did his 25th a couple of years ago. We might be pushing 30. Maybe we're past 30 now for Bob. A mainstay here on this show, and I know he appreciates you listening even during the summer when he has less capable fill-ins like me. That's behind the microphone. We talked to Zach Osterman of the Indianapolis Star earlier in the show in the 10 o'clock hour about the big news surrounding Moshon Sale's commitment to IU, a wide receiver from Lawrence North High School. One of the, the greatest, at least from a star ranking, recruit in IU football history. But I'm just kind of racking my brain. I've lived in Indianapolis for 20 years. I don't remember, not just Indianapolis, really even in the state of Indiana, a whole heck of a lot of five-star players that have been five-star recruits, consensus five-star recruits. Because, yes, Indiana has produced a lot of talent, and in fact, in the last couple of years, in the last 10, 12 years, they produced a ton of it, right? You know, even looking back on, I'm just looking at the Mr. Football list, and I understand that it's not all about, did you win Mr. Football or not. The Mr. Football winners that I remember being five-star recruits are Jalen Smith, I remember that, from Notre Dame, up in Fort Wayne. And, is that it? I mean, James Banks, maybe? James Banks might have been. Jason Werner from Roncalli was up there. I don't think he was a five-star recruit. I want to say he was like a high four-star recruit. And he ultimately had injuries at Purdue that kind of set him back. Hunter Johnson, I think, might have been a five-star recruit out of Brownsburg. Man, that's a guy who's... nothing ever happened with his career, unfortunately. He went to Clemson. He was a five-star recruit and one of the top recruits in that 2017 class. He kind of washed out there, went to Northwestern, went through the COVID year, came back to Clemson, and ended up undrafted. And I don't think that he ever ended up playing professional football after that. So we're talking about three guys. Now, I'm probably missing a couple. James Aldridge, this is going way back. James Aldridge from Merrillville, who was a running back who went to Notre Dame, I'm pretty sure was a five-star recruit as well. But I'm not certain, and maybe Hunter Johnson. Let me go back and look at Hunter Johnson. I should have looked this up before the show today. This is my own fault for not not prepping it. But Hunter Johnson as a prospect. Okay, see here, I'm looking at 24/7 Sports. It's got him as the number 53 national prospect. Jalen Smith, let's see for him. Rivals for Notre Dame. And see what his ranking was. So here it is, on three. As a recruit. Yeah, number three national. Okay, so Moshon Sale would be right in that mix as the at least in the 21st century, the highest rate. And that's really when the recruiting stuff started. I mean, I remember like 01, 02, right around there. That's when like Rivals and remember Scout.com and some of those others officially started lifting up. So Jalen Smith is the only other one that would be sort of in that ballpark with Moshon Sale. And Jalen Smith ended up being a terrific player at Notre Dame and turning into a really good pro as well. You know, former Pro Bowler with Dallas. I don't think that he has been on a 53-man roster the last couple of years. I don't know if he's officially retired. At this point, he would be somewhere in his early 30s, but he overcame some bad luck when it came to injuries. Remember in the Fiesta Bowl with Notre Dame, just completely destroyed his knee. Just tore everything up. ACL, LCL, I think his MCL, just blew it to smithereens and then still came back as a second-round NFL draft pick, early second-round NFL draft pick, and had a really nice career with the Cowboys. And that's what Moshon Sale will be trying to do as well. I mean, this is a guy that, again, and maybe this is something else to get used to, not just the fact that Indiana is going to attract high four-star and even five-star level talent, but by playing in that playpen, you're also going to attract a lot more NFL talent too, which is something that obviously Indiana for many, many years really didn't do outside of rare cases or if we're talking about like back-end day three level draft picks. Because even when you go back and you look at Indiana's football history, first-round draft picks in the NFL draft, I mean, again, just kind of digging through the archives, there aren't a lot of there aren't a lot of options for you. I'm looking at a comprehensive list right here, and in their modern history, and let's take out this year. So Fernando Mendoza and Omar Cooper, right? A pair of first-round draft picks, which they never had in their history. In their modern history, and modern history, I say, is the Super Bowl era. So in the Super Bowl era, IU had 1, 2, 3, 4, 5, 6 first-round draft picks. The last being, before this year, Thomas Lewis, the wide receiver to the Giants. You know, some of these other names that people are going to recognize. Vaughn Dunbar is one, I think, a great running back from IU. But you're only talking, let's see, 1, 2, 3, 4, 5, 6, 7, 8, 9, 10, 11, 12. 12 first-round draft picks all time for IU heading into this 2026 draft. And maybe that's not surprising for a program that was undoubtedly the worst in major college football history up until the last 2 years. And still, you know, Sales is a long way off of that. I mean, we're not ready to have a conversation of whether or not he's an NFL player, but he potentially projects as one. Because when you're a five-star player, that's just what the expectation is. This is a guy that's going to play on Sundays. And it doesn't always work out that way, because recruiting is sort of a fickle thing, and these rankings are sort of a fickle thing. But you get to this team, and you see especially what Indiana has done with their wide receivers, and Surratt, and Omar Cooper, Charlie Becker. You know, you're assuming that you're just going to kind of keep that going. I know that it's not Mendoza anymore, but you're assuming that this offense is going to keep that level of play going. And I can see why that's attractive to somebody like Sales. And it's cool to say that, you know, I'm staying in state because I'm still going to do all of these things that I would have done at Ohio State or Texas or LSU. And that's compete for a national championship. Because as Zach mentioned in our conversation earlier today, for so long, it was whenever Indiana got a recruit that was being talked about with some of these other schools. And again, you know, we're talking about very rare occurrences here. The narrative was, oh, they're going to try to prove people wrong. They're going to try to put Indiana on the map. Indiana's already on the map. Indiana's at the top of the map right now because of what they've done the last 2 years, notably what they did last year. So, you know, Sales and this recruiting breakthrough, this just kind of is a continuance of all of that. This is just continuing to move that forward for IU football as a program and as a national powerhouse. We come back on the show. What Caitlin Clark did tonight was historic. We'll tell you why when Indiana Sports Talk returns here on Network Indiana.

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0: Caleb Zuver with this Network Indiana scoreboard update. And the most important score of the night around the state was the Indiana Fever and their thrilling 110-107 win, but it did not come by easy. They found themselves up by 17 midway through the second quarter. The Storm cut the deficit to just 3 going into halftime, and then they went 13 of 15 from the field in the third quarter. They scored 42 in the period, and the Fever were down by 8 with under 6 to play in the fourth. It made for an exciting fourth quarter, and they tied the game on this Monique Billings and one.
1: Fever down 3, 1:23 to go. Caitlin at the logo. To Billings, pivots, back to Clark, defender falls, bounce pass to Billings, and one! With 1:11 left.
0: Monique Billings' performance, she's had an up-and-down season. It's going to get lost behind Kelsey Mitchell's 30 and, of course, Caitlin Clark's 45-point 10-assist game. But Billings finished with 16 points. 5 of 7 from the field, none bigger than those two right there. She would tie it. Caitlin Clark's go-ahead 3 gives the Fever the lead, and they would go and win 110-107 from there. So now, they had no Aaliyah Boston tonight. They hope to have her back tomorrow. Caitlin Clark, she's been nursing this back injury for about the past month. It seems like she's scheduled to play tomorrow as well, so no rest for her. She's going to go both on the back-to-back, and they get action tomorrow against the New York Liberty at 8 o'clock Eastern at Gainbridge Fieldhouse.
2: Welcome back, Indiana Sports Talk Network Indiana. I'm Derek Schultz, filling in for the great Bob Lovell. South Bend Cubs fell tonight, 9-3. We don't need to spend too much time talking about the loss. We'll talk more about Caitlin Clark's performance and a little Colts and Pacers with our next guest. He is the voice of the South Bend Cubs and no stranger to this show or this network. Here at The Fan in Indianapolis, the flagship of Network Indiana, it's our friend Brendan King. And Brendan, you know, when it comes to the losses, I like to kind of keep it to 30 seconds or less, but it looks like a 6-run, what was it, 4th inning sort of did the Cubs in tonight after jumping out to that early lead.
3: Yeah, hey, I'm with you, first of all, and absolutely. It was a bit of a weird one, too, Derek, after Peoria took a 2-0 lead after 2. We held a short-lived lead, scoring 3 runs in the third, and actually, oddly enough, it was just a weird day overall, Derek, between the wildfire smoke covering literally all of South Bend and, you know, some afternoon rain shuffled that out, so we didn't take batting practice on the field because of that. Then it turns into a beautiful night, and you're like, wow, it's really, really seen everything. Kind of the game followed the same script where all 4 of our base hits come in that third inning. We score 3 times. And then, as you said, the fourth inning where Peoria gets 6, it was super weird because they had struck out twice to start the inning. So you're looking like, okay, it's going to be a 1-2-3 inning. We'll go to the fifth inning with the lead. Well, they rattle off 11 straight men coming up to the plate and score 6 runs. So just one of those things, and just didn't work out our way, but hey, as you know, and as anybody listening to this show consistently knows, the Cubs played some good ball. First half West Division champions and heading to the postseason. So looking forward to having you at the ballpark next week. That'll

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1: Zobris coming to town.
2: Yeah.
1: I'm assuming it's circled on the BK calendar as well.
2: It is. And especially so, you know, Derek, I'm blessed to have worked in South Bend for 8 years now. And my second year with the team, 2019, which happened to be our first championship as a Cub or affiliate, Ben Zobris came to rehab with the South Bend Cubs for a matter of 4 days, and it was just exceptional to see those crowds. Ben Zobris actually faced former Butler pitcher Ryan Pepio, who at the time was playing for the Great Lakes Loons. He is now a Los Angeles Dodger, so a lot of memories out of that stretch. And but it would be great to have Ben Zobris back in town. We actually just had Carlos Zambrano about a month ago, so basically, oh, wow. my childhood is just exploding with the guys coming to visit South Bend. It's pretty cool.
1: Yeah, we got to get like Alfonso Soriano and Aramis Ramirez. We got to really make it happen for you up there in South Bend. Look, I know you had a game to broadcast while this was all going on, but I know you're always paying attention to what's happening down here. I'm assuming you heard about the 45-point performance on 18 shots from Caitlin Clark, and if so, just kind of what's your reaction to perhaps the best and maybe even the most iconic moment of her young career, at least for a single-game performance in a Fever uniform?
2: Well, I actually got off the air and went to my car and heard Caleb's update, and that's the first time I had heard about it. And you know, obviously, then I had to go on Twitter and see all the highlights, and you know, of course, heard John Nolan's calls. You know, those were spectacular by Johnny, and you know, he's doing an amazing job as the play-by-play voice of the Fever. You know, Derek, I can't say I have followed that closely, but certainly I know the legend that is Caitlin Clark. I mean, how could you not, right? And I think it's just amazing for the city. Especially that Indianapolis, you know, now that the Fever have built what they have, I mean, it's a year-round sports spectacular city. I mean, not that it was not before. It certainly has been. But just that you can add what the Fever bring to the table in the months of June and July, taking you into Colts training camp, and then obviously in May, what happens at the Indianapolis Motor Speedway. Last year, we had Pacers and Racers. I think more than anything, Caitlin Clark just adds to what Indy is as a sports town, and it's something that everybody should model themselves after, just based on the people and the pride. I mean, listen, you know, I'm not from here. I'm not a native Hoosier, but I've certainly adopted this place. It's a place I love, and it's just amazing to see, and obviously hope this continues for Caitlin and the Fever.
1: Yeah, and it's funny because while I'm sitting in this chair, you know, these summer months sometimes, you know, when I know you're a veteran of hosting this show. This is my, I don't know, fourth summer, I think, hosting this show. And sometimes in the middle of July, especially this week after the All-Star break, you're like, man, like, what am I going to talk yeah. about, right? What's topic A? What's topic B? And you're kind of scanning through and you're finding some topic C's and trying to cobble it all together. And now the Fever have made it so we don't really have a dead period here in sports talk in Indiana, which is a blessing for us radio hosts. But, you know, on the other side of the coin, you have on the NBA side, the Indiana Pacers kind of coming back off of the Tyrese Haliburton injury and didn't make a ton of big splashes this offseason. Kelly Oubre, I think, one of the bigger signings. But for the most part, they're just going to roll back what they have and adding Zubats with a hopefully healthy Tyrese Haliburton. BK, do you still expect them to be a team that hits the ground running and contends again in the East? Because I feel like nationally, when you ask people about, you know, those in the conversation in the East, it starts with the Knicks, and rightfully so. I guess they're the defending champs, but people will mention Boston, they'll mention Philly, they'll mention Cleveland, and they're kind of going down the list before they get to Indiana. And I'm thinking, man, everybody forgot about the Pacers.
2: Yeah. Yeah, well, I think the same thing, Derek, happened when the Pacers went to the NBA Finals in the year leading up to that. I feel like everybody was talking about whether it was the Knicks or the Cavs or the Celtics or whoever else it may be. I just don't feel like, and with respect to the Pacers, that's ever been the case. And I heard you talk about Michael Jordan earlier. You know, Michael Jordan owned the East. You know, I feel like probably people were discounting Reggie Miller at the time, right? So I just think

0: something that the Pacers have to deal with. Obviously, if I'm Rick Carlisle, I don't mind it at all. Going into training camp, you get a little bit of a chip on your shoulder. Rick Carlisle with a chip on his shoulder, plus Halliburton trying to come back and prove something. I think a lot of people, Derek, are going to be really impressed when we finally see that pick and roll ability between Halliburton and Zubac. I think that's something that not enough people are talking about, just of what that can add to the Pacers offense. Obviously, we saw Miles Turner for years being able to run the pick and roll. Obviously, it was a pick and pop situation with Miles Turner as well. Zubac isn't going to shoot three as much, but what has Zubac proven in his entire NBA career? He's one of the most dominant forces down low when healthy. So the fact that you can add an Oubre and a Larry Nance, I think those are decent enough depth pieces, and you know, who knows what can happen as we go. I mean, Pascal Siakam last year was vocal about even in the losses. I mean, obviously, of course, it was a tough situation for the Pacers, but Siakam was still vocal about wanting to compete. So I think, hey, you get all of those people with a chip on their shoulder, I think that's dangerous, and we'll see what happens this fall.
1: Yeah, it just seems to be in this state, when teams are doubted, that's when they are at their best. I know that's certainly been the case with the Pacers, in a way that's been a case with Purdue basketball, and when there are expectations attached, like with the Colts, that's usually when they kind of fall on their face there. But BK, appreciate the visit tonight, and can't wait to see you with some of my family members and extended family members next week up there in South Bend.
0: We are saving our W for you next week, so we'll get a big one when you're in town.
1: Can't wait, buddy. We'll come up to the box and say hello. Thanks so much.
0: You got it. Thanks.
1: That's our friend Brendan King, voice of the South Bend Cubs, and I'm looking forward to that visit. So my the connection there, my parents were born and raised in South Bend. They are Adams grads, moved out to Connecticut in the 1970s for my dad's job, spent 40 years out there where my sisters and I were raised, and then I came back out to Indiana to attend college. But my grandparents, when they were still living, cousins, aunts, uncles lived up in South Bend. My sister went to St. Mary's. Love South Bend. And my sister's coming out. She said, hey, let's catch a ball game. And I said, let me call up BK. And he came through like he always does. We'll come back. More to get to. Indiana Sports Talk, Network Indiana.
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6: One final time here on Network Indiana's Indiana Sports Talk. I'm Caleb Zuver, and before we preview what's going on tomorrow around the state, let's get you updated on what's happening right now in Major League Baseball. It's in the top of the eighth inning in L.A., the Los Angeles Angels. Their run in the top of the first is the only run of the game between them and the Detroit Tigers. It's 1-0. And the St. Louis Cardinals lead the Diamondbacks 3-2 in the bottom of the seventh. J.J. Weatherholt's go-ahead homer in the fifth is the difference there. Let's move to your Saturday in sports, and we'll start in Major League Baseball. The Pirates and the Guardians have a doubleheader. Game one gets underway at 1:10 p.m. Eastern, while the second game gets underway at 7:10. Twins Cubs at 2:20. White Sox Blue Jays 3:07. Reds Rockies get underway at 3:10, and the St. Louis Cardinals and the Arizona Diamondbacks round out the afternoon slate with a 4:10 first pitch. The Tigers and the Angels get underway at 10:07. In minor league baseball, the Tin Caps and Lansing Lugnuts have a first pitch scheduled for 7:05, as well as the Peoria Chiefs and the South Bend Cubs. The Indianapolis Indians are going to complete their game that was going on against the Columbus Clippers tomorrow. That's going to start at 5:30. The second game will come right after that. And the Indiana Fever finish off their back-to-back against the New York Liberty tomorrow night inside Gainbridge Fieldhouse. Excuse me, stumbling towards the finish line here at 8 p.m. Eastern. For Network Indiana, I'm Caleb Zuver.
7: Okay, well, you can never stumble. A great final update for tonight. Thanks so much for your contributions to the show.
6: Hey, Derek, I just want to say it's been great to be with you. Thanks for the compliments, even though I'm struggling over here, man. We got 13 more minutes of this.
7: It's all good, brother. It's all good. It happens. I was just telling Christian, you know, we were going back into the commercial break there, and I said something like, and we'll be back, and then I just had like this brain freeze, and I'm like, we'll be back with what? I just couldn't think of what to say next, so I'm like, we'll be back, and we are back. So here we are on Indiana Sports Talk Network Indiana. Thanks to Caleb and Nick doing a great job in there as well, training on the update desk, and of course Christian here with me to take you home tonight for the final couple of minutes of the show. Just to run down the quick headlines in case you're joining us, where the heck have you been for the first time? No, just kidding. It's been a busy night, actually. It's been a busy Friday night here in the Circle City, just down the road from us at Gainbridge Fieldhouse. The Indiana Fever got a very important win. Really, they avoided a very bad loss, so the win became much more important by not losing to the 6-win Seattle Storm, and they do so 110-107 behind Caitlin Clark's incredible 45 points on just 18 shots. She was 11 of 18 from the floor. She was 6 of 10 from three-point range. She dished out 10 assists. She is the first player in WNBA history to score 45 points and tabulate 10 assists in fewer than 30 minutes. That has never, ever happened before. So incredible. This is a person that entered tonight on a minutes restriction. And she dropped almost a 50-burg on a minutes restriction. And she said post-game in the press conference down there at Gainbridge Fieldhouse that Steph White and basically everybody on the bench knew she wasn't coming out of that game in that fourth quarter. And they needed every bit of it. I mean, Kelsey Mitchell added 30 points as well. Monique Billings was 16, including a big and one in the final minute to draw things level before Caitlin Clark's heroics snapped in with the go-ahead, which ultimately ended up serving as the game-winning three-pointer to make the score 105-102. But kudos to Kelsey Mitchell as well. Another big scoring effort from the fellow WNBA All-Star. Fever now 15-10. They have New York tomorrow night as they continue their homestand downtown. Lawrence North wide receiver Monshon Sailes earlier today on the Pat McAfee show announced his verbal pledge to Kurt Cignetti and Indiana. He is the first, we're talking about a lot of firsts tonight here on Indiana Sports Talk. He is the first ever five-star commitment in IU football history. They have never had a five-star until today. I have a feeling he's not going to be the last. 6'4 and a half, 6'5, depending on what you're looking at. Wide receiver from LN, who also is a track athlete, too, qualified for the MIC championships. And, you know, one of those total package guys. You know, when you're a top 10 national recruit and you're a five star player, very rarely do you have anything to knock, to criticize. Outside of the fact that, you know, you'll have to continue to develop physically and mentally, because at this point, I mean, we're talking about a kid who's, what, 17 years old? So, you know, there's that aspect of it, especially in a physical sport like football. It's not like basketball where you see 18-year-olds or 19-year-olds come in and be great right away. Very rarely do you see something like that happen outside of, like, Jeremiah Smith at Ohio State or, you know, people like that. Very rarely do you see that even on the college level in football because it's such a physical game. But, man, Sales... You talk about like the prototype perfect receiver. He's big, he's long, he's quick, he's athletic. He just brings everything to the table, and that's why he is widely considered to be the number one wide receiver in the 2027 class and one of the best players regardless of position in that entire group. So congratulations to him on making that decision, and congratulations to IU on getting him to verbally pledge there. LeBron James making another public appearance. This time, I think he was in Philly, but still won't reveal what his free agency decision will be. If you care about Polymarket and Kalshi, Cleveland is still a slight favorite. Golden State following that. Miami following that. Philly after that. And it's a pretty clear top four before there's a drop-off. I think Minnesota's in that mix, too. But you can't go to Minnesota. Give me a break. Back to tie a bow on this edition of Indiana Sports Talk Network Indiana next.
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7: Back for a final time tonight, Indiana Sports Talk Network Indiana. A final thank you to everybody for joining us tonight. Caleb, Christian, Nick, the whole crew here at Urban One. And the fan, the flagship for Network Indiana, and wherever you are in the great state of ours on this Friday night, thanks so much for making us a part of your night. It was a lot of fun to be talking about Caitlin Clark and a historic performance, and IU football landing another big recruit, and the LeBron James decision as well, which still he is still deciding, still has yet to actually decide, and pretty soon we'll get to talk about high school football here in this great state of Indiana, and God, we're only 2 weeks away, fewer than 2 weeks away from the start of training camp for the Colts down there in Westfield. And you know, I'll be honest on that front. I always try to default to optimism when it comes to just really anything, any Indiana sports. Like, I'm still doing it with IU basketball. Like, every year I'm like, okay, like, maybe they can be good. Maybe they can matter. And then they very rarely do. And the same kind of for the Colts. You know, maybe they can sneak in as a wild card. Maybe they can win a playoff game. And they very rarely do either of those things. But I think the problem for them is that while they have some good players, I look at this roster overall. And look, we still don't know about the new draft class and some of these other new players that are coming in. I mean, they essentially scrapped their linebacker room and redid it. The offense largely looks the same, but defensively, I think there are going to be some changes next year. And if you have a fully healthy Sauce Gardner and a fully healthy Mooney Ward, and Leatu Latu takes the leap, like, you can talk me into the Colts being a good team. They need a lot of things to kind of click and a lot of things to happen. But I'm just kind of so blah about Chris Ballard. This will be year 10. Can you guys believe it? God, like, year 10 for Chris Ballard. And I've gotten that way about Shane Steichen, even though I probably like Shane Steichen more than most. I think he's a gifted offensive mind. But really, for both of those guys, like, if it doesn't happen this year, it's got to be over. It just has to be. Like, you can't keep kicking the can down the road with these guys. You can't. So if Daniel Jones refines that form from the first half of last year, Latu makes the leap in year 3, they stay relatively healthy, which I know you guys are screaming at your radio. They never stay relatively healthy, right? It's the Colts we're talking about here. They always have bad luck with injuries. Then I think they can kind of take that next step forward. But it's got to be something. It's got to be something tangible. We can't keep doing this every year where it's like, well, if the Colts only had this perfect circumstance happen, then they would have been fine. Or if, just give them a little bit of time. I'm done giving them time. I'm certainly done giving the general manager time. He's got enough time. There aren't many general managers in NFL history that have made it 10 years winning a playoff game. So hopefully that changes. Thanks to Christian Oates Caleb Zuver, Nick Rodecap, thanks to you for tuning in. My name is Derek Schultz. Hope you enjoyed it. This has been Indiana Sports Talk, Aero Network Indiana. Have a

0: 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Can I verify your location, please?
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3: Pounding Iran. I'm Deborah Valentine, Fox News. The U.S. continues strikes against Iran as a naval blockade against the country takes effect. Fox's Mike Tobin has the latest from Tel Aviv.
4: In a plume of smoke and fire, the observation tower at the port of Qabahar was taken down by U.S. strikes. Central Command says the tower was used by the Revolutionary Guard to track vessels on the Gulf of Oman and coordinate attacks on commercial shipping through the Strait of Hormuz. With the blockade in effect, the U.S. says commercial shipping is free to transit the strait, except for any ships that stopped at or are destined for an Iranian port. When the blockade was lifted, traffic was not at full capacity. Still, roughly 1.5 million barrels of Iranian crude cross the strait each day. Enforcing the blockade again means Iran loses almost $130 million per day.
3: Iran responded to the American attacks by striking U.S. allies in the region, including Kuwait and Jordan. An appeals court vacates a Benghazi attack leader's decades-long prison sentence, saying it's too lenient. Fox's Kristen Goodwin has more.
5: The U.S. Court of Appeals for the District of Columbia Circuit throwing out Ahmed Abu Qatala's 28-year prison sentence, finding it to be too light of a punishment given his crimes, transferring the case back to the district court in D.C. for resentencing. Qatala is a Libyan militant convicted of terrorism-related charges in the 2012 attacks on U.S. compounds in Benghazi, Libya, that killed Ambassador Chris Stevens and three other Americans. Qatala was acquitted of murder during his 2017 trial. In a statement, the appeals court calls the attack premeditated, adding Qatala's only stated regret was that the terrorists did not kill every American at the mission. Kristen Goodwin, Fox News.
3: Prosecutors in California have charged Paul Pelosi, the husband of former House Speaker Nancy Pelosi, with misdemeanor hit and run after a crash over the July 4th weekend. 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
6: With a smile on his face, I'm Jarrett Lewis. Here's what's trending this hour. Indiana State Police and law enforcement agencies across the state showing up for State Police Sergeant Justin Heflin, who walked out of a hospital in South Bend Friday afternoon. Heflin had been there since last Friday after he was shot multiple times while responding to a shooting at a gas station in Michigan City.
7: The good Lord had a hand in it. Sergeant Heflin, he is a man that he served his country, the United States Marine Corps, so you know he is a tough, absolute machine because of that.
6: Sergeant Ted Bonner says he was the first to arrive at Beacon Memorial Hospital in South Bend and praise the doctors and nurses for their work on the trooper. Noblesville police are sending a clear warning to online predators after an undercover operation led to four arrests being made this week. Janet Cruz has more.
8: Police Chief Brad Arnold says his department is working hand in hand with prosecutors to track down and prosecute anyone seeking to exploit children. Detectives posed as local teens online over a four-day period leading to Thursday's arrest when suspects arrived for planned meetings. A 38-year-old from Chicago faces a level 3 felony charge of promotion of child sex trafficking, and three other Indiana men face felony charges for child solicitation and attempted sexual misconduct with a minor. Jonette Cruz, 93 WIBC Mobile News.
6: And country music superstar Garth Brooks is adding more shows for when he's in Indianapolis to begin his Blame It All on My Roots tour. The first show on the tour will be Thursday, August 20th at Gainbridge Fieldhouse, and he's adding a matinee show on Sunday the 23rd. Due to such a high demand for tickets, Brooks will have four nights of shows at the Fieldhouse. I'm Jarrett Lewis on The Level, on the go, and on WIBC.com. 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
9: Saturday calls for mainly dry time under mostly sunny skies, but peak heating of the day, showers and thunderstorms are looking likely along a cold front that'll pass on by Saturday evening. High of 90 degrees. I'm meteorologist Ethan Rosick for 93 WIBC.
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17: You know how when you go to church and you hear a good sermon and then the preacher wraps up the sermon and then you, the guy who's supposed to give closing prayer, you give up there and give closing prayer. You don't give your own mini sermon. You go up there, you do what you're supposed to do, and you shut up. The problem is that you have a regime that's not interested in good faith negotiation. That has nothing to do with some rando influencer on X. Are you kidding me?
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17: Welcome back to the program. Dana Lash with you, top of this third hour. Canada's smoking everybody out.
18: What?
17: Canada and their fires. So we were talking about some of the smoke that we've been seeing, wildfire smoke. Apparently the air quality is so bad. They were saying that, especially, I guess, the more northeastern you are, to just kind of stay inside. That's wow. It looks bad. I'm looking at all these hazy pictures. Now, where did this come from? I mean, it's wildfires, but how did it get this bad? Huh? Maybe it's because Canada's really bad at what, wildlife or land management?
18: Yeah.
17: Land and forestry? Clearly. I mean, acres are burning. And it, even where Steve is in D.C., I mean, it's smoky all the way down to D.C. That's insane. So it's really like hazardous from everything that I'm reading about it. Like all the pollution now in the air has made it hazardous for people to breathe. Apparently, Ontario has a forestry policy that allowed, now, because I looked into this and I was reading some forestry stuff. Ontario's forestry policy has allowed the continued aerial spraying of glyphosate across parts of the boreal forest to suppress deciduous species like aspen and birch in favor of conifer regeneration. You know who would really struggle with all those words? Mockaber.
18: That's just an anecdote.
17: Yeah, it's just an anecdote. Now they said Northern Ontario, they have another devastating wildfire season. You have over 100 active fires. You have ongoing evacuations, homes lost, smoke going far beyond Canada's borders, air quality alerts like crazy, hazy skies affecting every, I mean, it's in the United States now. And the forest management, their practices, they really need to be raked across the coals for this. They said that fire ecologists have noted mixed forests containing more deciduous species can be more resilient to wildfire because trees like aspen and birch are generally less flammable and they can help slow fire spread. But they said that conifer, so like how are they managing? I mean, are they managing for timber? Are they managing for, I mean, what? Quebec, they said, banned glyphosate in 2001. Apparently Ontario hasn't. So, wow. I mean, it's bad. They said that the toxicity of this, I mean, some of it, I mean, it's just bad. They've been closing all kinds of stuff. Like people that are in Michigan, I know folks that are vacationing like up in Michigan, and they were saying that they've literally just been told to stay inside. So it's a vacation where they've been mostly staying inside. And that the air quality is historically bad. And they said that spending a full day, health experts were, I think they were just generalizing, but they were saying that spending a full day outdoors is like roughly smoking 10 cigarettes. The economic toll, Six Flags in Illinois, Kane, Six Flags Great America in Illinois closed Friday.
19: Really?
17: Closed today because of the hazardous air conditions. Yeah.
19: Wow.
17: Yep. Let's see, Cedar Point in Ohio closed early, their amusement park, because of, quote, poor air quality caused by Canadian wildfires. It's in Pennsylvania. I mean, it is everywhere, everywhere. They have over 700 active wildfires, 8.2 million acres destroyed. That doesn't seem like, that seems like it's on purpose. That seems like it's on purpose. And then you have the World Cup final Sunday, and they're saying that the smoke could be one of the biggest stories because it's apparently, so what they're playing in Jersey, right? So the air quality in Jersey is going to be red. How is that going to work? What are they going to do with that? You're seriously telling me that they're going to risk having those players running around in red quality air? Juan, do you think they'll cancel it or postpone it?
20: Yeah.
17: Ooh. He says, yeah. Wow. Yeah, they could move it to somewhere else.
19: Yeah, play somewhere else.
17: I mean, they're going to have to go pretty far down south because it's red all the way. Oh, man. I mean, all the way down to Baltimore. It is red. That's wild. And then they get into some of the actual forest management people are talking about, like, oh, this is degradation. This is 10% additional degradation. AQ, I don't even know what that means. But they're saying that masks won't help. Wow. Now, apparently, I guess they're having storms rolling through. So I don't know if some of that wind and all of that is going to help move it out. But so you had Ohio Senator Moreno is going to introduce a bill to sanction Canada over wildfire smoke now. He's accusing them of years of inadequate forest management justified in the name of climate change. He said that they're going to sanction them over this because it's now the economic and actual physical cost is measurable. I mean, it's all the way down to the Carolinas. That's so bad. Yeah, so Bernie Moreno says he's introducing a bill next week to sanction Canada and the responsible Canadian government officials for the atrocity. Holy wow. And that, toxic as all get out. So Steve has been seeing it in D.C., and there have been pictures of D.C., like aerial of the reflecting pool and the Lincoln Memorial and all of that, where it's super hazy. I mean, it looks bad. That's bad. That looks like somebody's burning something on their grill. That's what it looks like. That's what happens when you don't have proper land management. So it's like California, but times 11. That is insane. And it's super bad. I mean, you're having toxins released into the air, and this is like going through your system, and you're breathing it. That's horrible. So, you know, man, this is bad. They had the National Weather Service. They posted yesterday, smell smoke this morning? Yeah. And then it shows. It seems like it's like really it's pushing down into the Carolinas, but it's really, I feel bad for Michigan, Ohio, in northern Indiana, Pennsylvania. I mean, it's just Delaware. It's just covering the whole Northeast, like even parts of the Midwest, northern Midwest. But that's a lot. So, yeah, we should sanction them. We should, and they should manage their damn forests better. Good heavens. I read an article where it said the past 17 years, Canada's had a greater share of burn than the United States. Like, that's like more fires in the United States. And it all comes down to land management. I'm just watching all of these videos of it just burning, and just people can see it from, like, there's footage from planes where they can see giant billowing, like, smoke billowing in. Good heavens. Maybe they should do more. And then you had Mark Carney. So Mark Carney was asked about these wildfires. And he was asked, well, how are you going to, you know, he was trying to find a way to deflect, because he was asked, well, how are you going to deal with all of, how are you going to mitigate this, etc. And he was trying to say, well, you know, we only have 60, I'm looking at the transcript here. We only have 60 water bomber airplanes to fight more than 860 wildfires in 6 out of 10 provinces. And he was talking about how heavily they had invested in green energy. And if we can play that, let's play some of that audio I just dropped. But, and he was basically blaming the United States for this when he was asked, well, what can Canada do more to avoid this, having all of this go into Northern America? Listen to this.
0: What do you say to elected officials in the U.S. who are asking Canada to do more to avoid that the north of the U.S. every year sees the smoke from the wildfires? We need a contribution from the Americans in the fight against climate change. And I'll give you one example. Now we're putting the emphasis on investments in clean energy. In the U.S., there are now prohibitions. They're against clean energy. For example, wind energy. That's one example. Second, Canada is maintaining its efforts globally, and the U.S. are reducing their efforts globally. So, yes, climate change is everyone's responsibility. Truly everybody, including...
17: So here's from the global carbon budget of 2024. Which countries have contributed the most to historical CO2? It talks about the companies the countries that have emitted the most. And they miss out on... how do you not even list China? How do you not list India? Are you kidding me? It's all such a psyop. So they're saying, so the country that can't control fire is lecturing everyone else on global climate. Okay. You know, they gave $100 million to Gaza. They could maybe, I don't know, have spent some money on this. That seems like that's something that they could have done. So they're blaming the United States, which has done more to reduce any kind of greenhouse gases, etc., than any other nation on Earth. And we're being lectured because you guys can't conduct proper land management. That's not our responsibility, schmuck. That's so just another thing. Manage your damn forests. Manage your forests. It's not our responsibility to do that for you. Good heavens. Why do they stop prevention efforts? I mean, that's a big question. Why do they stop it? Insane. But they expect the United States to, when they mean they need the United States to help, they mean they also need the United States to, they want money. For what? They want money. Now, a few other things to touch on. China's foreign ministry responded to POTUS's claims of election interference, and they said, quote, "The U.S. allegations have no factual ground and are aimed at vilifying China. We have no interest in interfering in U.S. elections and have never done so." No one believes you. No one at all believes you. I mean, remember the California mayor that resigned, Eileen Wang, because she was a CCP spy? Remember her? Remember all the she's just one of several. Holy wow. So they're, of course they're going to deny this. We have more on the way. 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

0: And now, all of the news you would probably miss. It's time for Dana's Quick Five.
1: An empty middle seat is the latest perk that United Airlines is going to offer on some flights. The biggest perk they could offer is not being United Airlines. I will not fly United. Now they're trying to attract flyers with an empty middle seat. They're going to roll. It's a new role of Economy Plus. And the there's going to be a shared table. Oh, really? Maybe just don't suck out loud as an airline. I don't know. I'm just saying. A suspect is accused of bringing a kitten to rob a Maryland bank. Why? 3.5-month-old tuxedo kitten named Magnolia, and they try to rob a PNC. Yes, the animal has been taken into better custody. There you go, right? They took her from her adoption habitat to do it. This is so weird. A 1,700-pound great white shark called Contender, the biggest ever recorded in the Atlantic, it's coming to the summer hotspot. Oh, man, this thing is huge. 1,700 pounds, 14 foot. It's a male shark called Contender. It was spotted near the Outer Banks of North Carolina. Now is going north, y'all. It's heading north. It's going for them colder waters. It's on its way to Massachusetts, according to OSearch Shark Tracker. Ooh, that's something I can have fun with. Ooh, I'm going to save that link. It's a GPS tracking device. It's attached to its fin. It pinged Friday. It disappeared into the ocean depths for several months since it was sighted in April in the Outer Banks. And then it got a partial ping Friday that was sort of headed north. It wasn't an exact location, but it was north of the Outer Banks. So they know where it's going. It's heading for Cape Cod, the Atlantic, early fall foraging. That's usually where the white sharks in the northern Atlantic typically migrate, and they spend the summer up there. So, I'm just saying, Jaws is real. It is. Oh, man. Look, I am totally. Oh, I got the whole. I am saving this link forever. The latest ping is crazy. It is all. It's all. It's like it's between the Carolinas and New York now. And it's probably already there. This is fascinating. And it gives you all the. I can't believe I didn't know about this. I'm going to save this. This is fascinating to see. Now I don't want to do the show and I just want to look at the shark tracker. Totally shocked. Let's see. A naked man was arrested. He tried to abduct a 7-year-old girl at a Portland park. How is this guy not 6 feet under?
2: Yes.
1: I mean, that's how people get shot. Oh, and he's nasty. Oh, he's grody and nasty, and he's hairy in his long hair and back moles. Ugh. So, 7-year-old girl Saturday at a park. He was stopped by a bystander. It was 7 p.m. The police gotten reports of this a naked guy running through the park for 10 minutes before he tried to pull this girl away from her mom. Another caller said the man tried to punch other people in the head. The suspect grabbed the girl, started pulling her away. Her mother held onto her arm. She was lifted off the ground during the fight. Her father, mother, and other bystanders punched and slapped him, trying to free the kid. Somebody else used pepper spray. This is why lead works. Just saying. They arrested the 31-year-old the guy who did it. They booked him on charges of first and second degree attempted kidnapping, first degree custodial interference, third degree assault, and harassment. The girl was treated for scratches, and she was also evaluated by paramedics. They said she was unharmed, thankfully. 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
1: Been following everything from the left-wing violence that the president talked about, that Marco Rubio has talked about, as well as the election interference, although China's insisting that these are all lies. I mean, that's, they're just, it's all lies. They haven't done anything. Really? I find that nobody believes that, actually. Nobody at all believes any of that. This has been something that has been discussed. What was it, back in 2016, we were talking about voting machines going out of California. I'm not even getting into the number of CCP officials who've had to step down from elected office. They did, though, Kane, they did actually, how do I say it? They did climb because they started as drivers for people like Dianne Feinstein, CCP entities, and then they became full-on elected officials for Democrats. There you go. So we've known this. A couple of other things to get into. We've got, it's kind of a weird news day. Oh, I got to talk about Olive Garden, because this was mentioned before. Olive Garden isn't bad. I haven't eaten there in forever. I don't think we have one around here. Was it the never-ending breadstick
2: Impossible.
1: That they have?
2: Yeah, never-ending sticks Impossible.
1: I loved the, I asked AI to write a commercial for Olive Garden, and there was a thing that went viral a few years ago. It was funny. They have a never-ending pasta pass. And they said the pasta pass sale apparently started yesterday. Someone asked them, quote, "Are you able to order pasta for family using this pasta pass? Or is that exclusively for the person with the card at the table? Because it'd feel really weird with just one person having unlimited pasta while everyone else awkwardly waits." And so Olive Garden said, no. "The never-ending pasta pass is only for use by the pass holder whose name is printed on the pass. Passes are personalized and non-transferable. Pass holders must present a valid photo ID along with the pass at the time of ordering." Wait. Why does the pasta pass and Olive Garden have better security than our regular voting? Huh? Why? Why? Why aren't they should just run our elections at this point? This is crazy. So you have to have a voter ID for the pasta pass at Olive Garden, but you don't need an ID to go and vote in many states. Wait, hold up. Is Olive Garden racist? I was told that if you believe in voter ID, then that's racist. It's what we were told reliably, Kane. We were informed this. I mean, you literally have to have ID to get the never-ending pasta pass. That's crazy. So, I don't know. I like that idea. We should do that here. They even have a backup. Personalized, non-transferable. Have a valid photo ID along with the pass. You can't even, so you have to have all of that to get the pass. And then to use the pass, you still have to have photo ID, even though you had to have your photo ID to get the pass. You still have to have your photo ID when you present the pass. That's more secure than our elections, ladies and gentlemen. Dare I say that it seems as though we view pasta, never-ending pasta, maybe we put a little bit more reverence towards that than we do voting? We think that somehow that's more precious than voting? I mean, I don't know about you, but I think I'm calling shenanigans on that. That's wild. So that's some of the latest. Also now,

0: Hold up. I found this. Where is this at? Because have you guys been hearing all of the stuff about the lettuce? With we talked about it yesterday. The people were asking if Olive Garden like used any of that lettuce or anything like that. So I saw this thing where I guess they had found there's a plate. Oh, I don't know if I want to say the name. They found a place federal. So CBS says federal health officials say they found the source of the nationwide cyclosporiasis outbreak that made everybody sick. And it is a California supplier. They provide lettuce to Taco Bell. Oof, a lot of people. Taco Bell, Target, Whole Foods, Costco, apparently. Oh, man, there's a lot. They provide a lot. And there's a guy in Ohio who has sued Taco Bell and Taylor Farms because he had explosive deuces. He became seriously ill. He ate several Taco Supremes. I am so glad I've not had a Taco Supreme as of late. They said it was the shredded iceberg lettuce. It's always a lettuce. That's always the lettuce. And that's apparently what did it. Taylor Farms. And apparently they got chopped lettuce like everywhere in like your grocery stores, all of that stuff. And again, do you know, just to remind everybody, do we know where the cyclosporiasis comes from? You guys know where it comes from? You guys remember? Yeah, it comes from duty. Yeah, it means, okay, so how did it get here? Because that means there's duty in it. That's what it means. There's literal poop in it. Human waste in the lettuce. How? I want to know how. Now, the trace back investigation, where is the lettuce that comes from the California supplier? Where does it originate? Kane, would you like to know?
1: Oh, no, I do.
0: Mexico.
1: Of course.
0: Comes from Mexico.
1: They have good water there?
0: Taylor Farms is based in Salinas, California. It's the major supplier. The lettuce came from Mexico. So I feel pretty confident in saying that people were deucing in the fields. Kane, how else does this happen?
2: Look, everyone knows that you don't drink the water when you're in Mexico, right? So maybe they're using that water to water these heads of lettuce. And now we've got bad Mexican water that's obviously human poop water.
0: I'm going to ask the internet.
2: Watering these heads of lettuce.
0: The Taylor Farms lettuce get contaminated by people in the field. I'm going to just ask and see what it says. Let's see. Oh, yeah, apparently they did. Yep. Either contaminated water or when there's no proper, when there's no sanitation in the field. So people are just either deucing in the water and then spraying the water on the lettuce or deucing right on the lettuce. One of the two.
2: Yeah, they think it's
0: that's
2: what,
0: it.
2: They think it's what plants crave.
0: That's literally it. Ugh. You know what doesn't? You know how you don't get this? In lettuce that you chop yourself. Because you can wash it all off. Although, would you really? I wouldn't even want to eat lettuce knowing if it had that on there and I washed it off, I still wouldn't eat it. You know what I mean? You got to scrub with soap that stuff. I'm not going to just wash it. Like, if you grab a dog turd with your hand, are you just going to, like, run it under some water? No! You know what I mean? Like, no! Boo! This is just crazy. So, Steve says, Deucin' in the Fields is his favorite Steely Dan song.
2: That's not the name of it.
0: What? There's, like, almost 2,000 people that have been sick. 94 hospitalizations. And apparently, though, there's people are saying, no. The CDC's tally is way behind the tallies of other states. So it's probably more than that. So Michigan said they had more than 5,000 cases confirmed Friday, 102 hospitalizations. Now, here's the other thing. Taylor Farms had this exact same situation a year ago, E. coli to the onions. McDonald's had to briefly stop using onions on its quarter pounders. So they said that the cyclosporiasis begins about a week after infection, and then the illness can be like 2 days to 2 weeks. So, yay. I mean, good heavens. Just it sounds like there's a wide berth there. I mean, so you're supposed to wash your produce, obviously, cook all your food when possible. I just think that that's That's, I'm just saying it. Maybe we should stop sourcing stuff from Mexico.
1: Yeah.
0: Hmm? Let's not say we did, right? Just stop getting from that.
2: If I'm a company that sells that vegetable wash spray or something that is supposed to combat stuff like this, I'd be right now massively advertising my product.
0: Exactly. I love how they advertise their greens. 21 grams of protein. Do they tell you where that protein's from? Yeah, you're going to lose even more. Guess how much protein you're going to lose. Good heavens. All right, so this, so don't eat the lettuce. That's all I'm saying. Don't eat the lettuce. Let's not say you did. All right. A couple of other things to get you set up with. Also, note from the management. I'm going to be out next week. Sadly, not for vacation. We'll have lots to discuss when I get back. You'll be able to see a lot of it for the program when I return. So I will be out next week, and then back the following. But I'll be on social media and all of that stuff still. So just an FYI on that. And you can obviously we'll have stuff going out on Substack still, Chapter and Verse, as well as Facebook and YouTube. And make sure you get our podcast, too. If you miss anything earlier in the show, you can download the podcast. And you can also download it if you miss anything this week, because we got it all saved up there for you. We have more to come. We have Today in Stupidity on the way as we move. 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
1: Welcome back to the program. Dana Lash with you. It is Friday. We made it, guys. We made it to Friday. Woo! I know. Everyone's like, this has been a week. I was looking at, just to give you an idea of how much the left does not want to talk about everything POTUS said yesterday. Here's the headline from New Yorker, MSN. Trump drags America deep down the rabbit hole. Okay. And what issue do you take? There was a lot of fraud that was proven. And it's like the running defense for China, especially where it concerns voting machines. They're running defense for China, not very American first. So that's, they've been just trashing this. Oh, it's, he was claiming that the U.S., we have U.S. election vulnerabilities, etc. They are really trying to act like that didn't exist. I mean, China, here's the other thing. One of the, that he got into with his address is that there, I mean, not just the issue with voter rolls, but the issue with, as Red State put it, a digital dossier on everybody who's voting. The CCP, there, I mean, that's what came out in these classified documents is that the CCP is also stealing personal data. And you're looking at, what, over 220 some odd million American voters that have been compromised. It is a huge, huge haul. Catherine Herridge was reporting on it about how this plus other records like the 2015 security clearance stuff, the health data, which, I mean, there's going to be a lot of, you get all that personal data, you can engage in fraud. It was reported as, quote, China's illicit acquisition of 220 million U.S. voter files. Even CNN. Now, here's where the left is differing. So you had like MSN that was saying, oh, this is, we're just going down the rabbit hole. But CNN is like, yeah, this is an alarming disclosure. They're even admitting this is alarming. That they carried out the largest compromise of election data in history, 220 million Americans. And that includes, by the way, your name, your address, your phone number, your political party preference, any other sensitive data that's required to vote. That is huge. That's unprecedented. And they assigned, the intelligence even shows that China assigned a data exploitation unit specifically to this new effort of compromising our data protections. So, I mean, incredibly significant. And so he was reiterating, they've been collecting data. They had 22 million security clearance applications in 2015 known as SF86, the roadmap to your life that was hacked by China. That's what Catherine Herridge reported. So the threat comes from the data. You can weaponize voter rolls, healthcare records, security clearance applications that you can build a profile for every single American citizen. And you can use that for fraudulent voter registration, identity theft, or targeting Americans for recruitment by China. You know, people like Tim Walz. Oh, he's already been recruited. That is significant. So it's not just about them getting the data. It's also about how it's used. And they released some emails that were very heavily redacted. Lorraine has a lot of this up at Substack, by the way, chapter and verse. The Trump sounds alarm over election integrity. This is why getting the SAVE Act passed is incredibly important, right? And yes, it also, there's a lot of this stuff that's already been out there, right? Lorraine went through everything in the vulnerabilities folder. The White House had, the release came in four different categories. You had vulnerabilities in our electronic voting systems, China's acquisition, exploitation of data, the whole nine yards. You need to go read the whole piece. There's a lot there to process. But it's important. We have today in stupidity. Kane, what do we got?
2: Well, it could have been Home Depot in Dearborn, Michigan, where they put up all these signs in their store that are in Arabic. Mm-hmm. That was always fun. But cut 21, Mom Donnie's got a housing expert out there talking to you. Listen to this.
3: Our city is turning the corner on tenant power. When we organize, we win results. The Mom Donnie administration is emboldening us so that we no longer tolerate the violence of evictions as a matter of business as usual.
2: If you don't pay your bills,
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1: Paddington Bear?
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1: 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You can follow along Facebook, YouTube, podcast, like and subscribe. God bless. Have a great weekend.
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9: The Iran war is widening. I'm Roxanne Evans, Fox News. Iran threatening to escalate pressure on the U.S. if strikes continue. Fox's Aisha Hosni has more from the White House.
10: On the seventh consecutive night of U.S. airstrikes, Iran claims the U.S. is hitting civilian infrastructure. But the White House denies that, telling Fox the United States military has carried out strikes exclusively on military targets, including military logistics infrastructure, adding that it's Iran that's attacking civilian ships in the strait. Still, a senior IRGC commander now warning that if U.S. strikes continue for several more days, Iran will move into a phase of full-scale offensive operations. According to Reuters, the Iranians ordered the Houthis in Yemen to close the Bab el-Mandab Strait, a critical oil route, if the U.S. hits Iran's power infrastructure.
9: The White House says Iranian diplomats are ready to negotiate. Maine's nominating convention is almost a week away. Democrats still looking for their Senate nominee. This after Graham Plattner withdrew from the race. Fox's Brian Yenis with the latest.
11: The race to replace Graham Plattner as Maine's Democratic Senate nominee is off to a precarious start. Eight of the 12 candidates vying to replace Plattner debated for the first time Thursday night. Four Democrats, who won at least 20% of the vote in June's primary, debated first, followed by four longer-shot candidates. After, the New York Times declared, quote, Maine Democrats don't exactly have a deep bench, noting halting answers, convoluted responses, and stilted deliveries. Plattner's popularity looms large over the race. He won the June Democratic primary in a landslide, but was forced to quit after being accused of rape, which he denies.
9: Maine has until July 27th. 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
19: 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On the go.
20: Doing what it takes to get back. I'm Jarrett Lewis. Here's what's trending this hour. After being shot multiple times during a traffic stop in northern Indiana about a week ago, ISB Sergeant Justin Heflin walked out of a South Bend hospital on Friday. Sergeant Ted Bonner says Heflin's recovery has been nothing short of miraculous.
21: We're just feeling a sense of relief, a sense of victory, just feeling so much pride in the hard work that Sergeant Heflin has put in.
20: Bonner says there is no timeline for Heflin's return to duty. The suspect accused of shooting Heflin was later found dead from a self-inflicted gunshot wound. Troopers from all across Indiana gathered on Friday to welcome Heflin as he walked out of the hospital with his family. A plan to cut down crashes on an Indianapolis highway has been shut down because of a new state law, Ryan Hedrick explains.
22: The public spent about $500,000 on more than 60 electronic speed limit signs along I-465 on the southeast side of the city. One man told Fox 59 it was just a big waste of money.
23: When they bump it down, I don't know what reason they have to bump it down. I think traffic will slow down as it needs to.
22: Those signs change speed limits based on traffic flow, but State Senator Aaron Freeman says NDOT could have just followed the legal 65 mile an hour speed limit, so he filed an amendment and that shut the signs down. Ryan Hedrick, 93 WIBC Mobile News.
20: And a food truck is being removed from the Indiana Statehouse Market over the slogan it has on their vehicle. Smash Daddies had their participation revoked after multiple complaints came in about their slogan, "You'll love our meat in your mouth," raising some First Amendment questions from the truck owner. I'm Jarrett Lewis on the level, on the go, and on WIBC.com. Here's the forecast from the American Standard Cooling Weather Center.
24: Saturday calls for mainly dry time under mostly sunny skies, but peak heating of the day, showers and thunderstorms are looking likely along a cold front that'll pass on by Saturday evening. High of 90 degrees. I'm meteorologist Ethan Rosick for 93 WIBC.
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0: Welcome to Coast AM. I'm your host for the evening. My name is Rich Barra. Before we begin tonight's journey, I want to thank George Norrie for inviting me back to steer the ship once again, especially on a Friday night where we do open lines. Now, it's always an honor to be here. And whenever this broadcasts, or wherever this broadcast finds you tonight, whether you're struggling to get to sleep, one of those night owls, or driving the highway, I'm glad you decided to come aboard. So let's sail into the mystic together, shall we? Now, tonight, we broadcast from our underground bunker studio, deep in the heart of the Arizona desert. Lights are low, my coffee's hot, and curiosity is always on the menu. This is a place where questions are encouraged, mysteries are explored, and the unexplained is never dismissed without a conversation. For the first 2 hours, we're heading to one of the most remote places on Earth, Antarctica, a frozen continent larger than the United States and Mexico combined, locked beneath miles of ancient ice. Now, scientists continue to study it, explore it, and they've risked everything to reach it. And for decades, it's fueled stories of secret expeditions, unexplained discoveries, hidden civilizations, strange anomalies beneath the ice, and even whispers that something or someone may have been there long before we ever arrived. How much is history? How much is legend? And where, if anywhere, do the two begin to overlap? Our guest tonight, Christopher Macklin, who has spent years exploring those questions, along with the subjects of UFOs, extraterrestrial intelligence, consciousness, remote viewing, healing, and humanity's possible connection to something far bigger than ourselves. Well, then, as Coast to Coast tradition calls for, the second half of the show, well, that belongs entirely to you. We're going to do open lines. And if you've ever witnessed something, I'll put this out here for you to call in that you can explain. If you've had an encounter that changed your perspective, if you've gone from skeptic to believer, well, I don't know, maybe even believer to skeptic. I want to hear your story. Bring your questions, your theories, your experiences, and yes, even your doubts. Some of the most unforgettable moments ever on Coast history. I've listened for a long time, even back in the Art Bell days, all through George's show. They've all come from the people, you, the listener, listening tonight. So settle in, turn down the lights, maybe pour another cup of coffee so you can keep up with us. Hands on the wheel, 10 o'clock and 2 o'clock if you're on the highway. The night is young. Our journey begins right now. What I want to do is take a quick break here. Let's get some ad stuff taken care of so we can spend some time really digging in with Chris. We'll do that when we come right back on Coast to Coast AM.
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0: Welcome back to Coast AM. I'm your host, Rich Barra, and let's talk about Christopher Macklin. He's a UFO and ET expert who brings several facets to his work. Now he explores the subject of bioweaponry, manufactured illnesses, remote viewing, spiritual attacks, entities, all kinds of stuff, the deep state and starseeds and how they're connected to humanity. His work examines positive and negative ET races that are on our planet, as well as alien connections. Welcome to Coast. I'm very excited about this. Christopher Macklin, welcome to the show.
1: Hi, Rich. Thanks for having me. Bless your heart.
0: I've been trying to get you on for a long time. In fact, you cover so much stuff that it's almost hard to know where to begin. So before we dive into the entities in the Antarctica stuff, tell me what took you from being what I like to say a normal muggle into sort of exploring this world. What turned your brain on?
1: Well, it's kind of, you know, I went through a normal life, and, you know, I think a lot of people, you wake up at the right time, or it's activated at the right time. I went through my life, saw craft in the sky, different things, but I didn't really concentrate on it. And then I got, you know, Green Masters, went in the corporate world, and I was looking around thinking, this is awful, there's something better than this. And then basically I went bankrupt in 2007.
0: I think a lot everything. Of people went bankrupt in 2007.
1: I joined the club. Basically, after that, you know, I was kind of semi-homeless. And actually, George did say that next time if it happens, give him a call, he'll give me a burger, you know. But anyway, what happened is that, you know, I went bankrupt. And that allowed me to really wake up on my spiritual journey. I've got some great gifts, you know, especially for healing and things like this. But I was looking, ever since I was a child, I could see through the veil, I could see UFOs. I said, Dad, there's a UFO up there. Well, there's a saucer thing up there. And he goes, I can't see it, you know, so I've been able to
0: see. Well, isn't that interesting? Right, even right there. So,
1: oh, yeah.
0: I wonder about that. Do you think it's like people who can detect ghosts? Do you think some of us can see through that veil where things that are flying in the sky where others might not?
1: Oh, yeah, you can, you know. I mean, you have to kind of tune your eyes in. I mean, you know, on our house here, you know, we've had a lot of Native Americans. I see them walking around. There's a lot of activity, and most people don't see it because you have to see through the veil, you know, if they've passed away. So I see that all the time, and we had a horse at the front of the garden, and I said to my wife, there's a horse there, and she goes, well, I can't see it, but she's got clairaudience, and she could hear it. So, yeah, it's a good gift, and anyway, I really investigate UFOs. I can go remote view places. And I've done a lot of remote viewing. I've kind of, you know, cut back on it because at the moment we're doing so many healings because people are really struggling in this world, bless them, you know. So
0: is that the struggle that humanity is going through and the seemingly increasingly sharing of what appear to be artificial craft, are they coinciding? Are they both ramping up at the same time? Coincidence or no?
1: I think they are ramping up at the same time. I think a lot of the people are going, you know, really anxiety-ridden, don't know what to do, you know, what do I do on this planet? I don't recognize it. And I think, you know, I mean, the last couple of weeks, I don't even know this, but the human residence was shut off for 3 days.
0: Yes.
1: And, you know, the benevolent beings were clearing out the negative frequencies, and then they shut it back on. And that sounds great, except that, well, and the second thing that happened is the craft were actually firing, you know, really good energy here, you know, the benevolent beings. So what's happening, especially over the last 3 weeks, 4 weeks, people are really struggling because what's happening, as their vibration, because it's so fast, you release a lot of trauma within your body, and also it makes you discombobulated. And in addition to that, you know, our whole bodies are changing little by little to crystalline structure. So there's a lot going on, and, you know, I'm seeing like, wow, you know, what's happening? You know, I've got stomach issues, I've got headaches, I've got all sorts of things. So there's a lot of symptoms from these changes, and I've never seen it like this, especially the last 2 weeks. It's been insane.
0: Well, let's back up for just a second, because you're talking about benevolent beings, and you also say that there's some negative, highly aggressive other beings that are around. So talk to me, educate me a little bit, because I'm relatively new at learning about this stuff. So who are the positive beings, who are the negative beings, and how do we stay away from the bad ones?
1: It's interesting. Well, the positive ones, you know, benevolent ones, They are people like, you know, the Arcturians, Lemurians, and Antarians, Andromedans, and Palladians. You know, they're all here to help us, and they're all helping, especially the Arcturians. They're really getting involved because, you know, yeah. So what's happening is that they're working with the planet to try and really, and certain selected white hat people down here to turn the planet around. And, yeah, it's really good. The negative ones are, what have you got? Anunnaki, Draconians, Luciferians, Archons, and also you got a load of snake beings and different things, but, you know, they're the main ones.
0: You're kind of talking about demons and angels in a little bit of a way, aren't you?
1: Oh yeah, absolutely. I mean, the nasty ones, you know, the dark, you know, the reptilian type ones, they're really, they're aggressive. And it's what's interesting is that they can switch dimensions. They live kind of between the fourth and the third dimension. We've talked about shapeshifters before, and that's what they do. You know, they can actually come into this dimension and they can shapeshift. So if they look at a human being, they can turn into a, it's never exact, but it's almost identical to, you know, a human being that's here.
0: You can always
1: spot
0: them
1: with their eyes.
0: You can spot them?
1: Oh, yeah. Yeah, yeah. I've got a little, it sounds crazy, but I've got a little, I don't know the word prayer, but map of intent. And can I share it?
0: Yes, sure.
1: So if you think, you know, the things about reptilians is this. You can always feel in your chest, they're really dark, you know. And I remember when I was four, believe it or not. And one was in my room, and I could see her. Dad, there's a reptilian. He was actually out of this dimension. So my dad comes running, where? Yeah, it's there, you know. Where? I realized, oh, you don't see it. But I could tell it was real because of the dark feeling in your chest. And anyway, I managed to move it, even at the age of four. I just said, get it out of my room. It went. I thought, oh, wow. Now, if you think someone's a reptilian, because, you know, their eyes can't stay, they, you know, they blink, slit, and then they go away. If you think someone's a reptilian, you know, shapeshifter, all you have to do is basically look at them, and if you want to do, and say it with authority, and it's simple. So you ground yourself, I am of God, I ground myself to the earth, dear God, I command you show this person in their true form. Thank you, God, send you unconditional love, so be it. What will happen is you will get an opaque overlay around that person of that reptilian being. It's amazing. Yeah.
0: Okay, so you come from an interesting point of view, because not only are you a staunch believer in the different types of aliens, you're also a believer in God, and I guess therefore the devil too, right? So everything's at play.
1: Oh, everything's at play. I define God as God, Goddess, Prime Creator. I just use the word God because it's simple, you know. But yeah,
0: oh, sure.
1: Absolutely.
0: Yeah, I think that's a important distinction. So, all right. So you've laid a lot on us here in a few minutes. So we are not alone, but it also seems like these beings, whether they be benevolent or malevolent, seem to be hiding from us in a way, because it's not like they're showing up, you know, at halftime at the World Cup. We have bad images of them, you know, like blurry images, if anything. And we have stories from people, but it's not like the way you roll it out, like, well, you can tell when a person's a reptilian. I personally don't believe that I've seen a reptilian. I believe that I've worked with them in radio sales over the years, but I don't know that I've necessarily seen one on the street that I could identify as you talk about it. Maybe I don't have the talent or the, or maybe I've forgotten what I knew as a child. Is that what's happened with most of us?
1: I think sometimes if you're not looking for that thing, you know, you don't see it. Can I give you an example?
0: Please.
1: For example, NPCs, non-player characters, what are they? Well, I always teach people, you know, if you want a proper human being, you need a woman's womb with the God energy so that when the soul comes in, it connects with the fetus. Now, what these races have done is they've replicated, especially the Grey Reticular, they've been replicating humanoids. The problem is that they weren't that bright at the moment, so they were fertilized eggs and eggs and sperm into a, you know, a plastic container, basically, you know, and they harbored it. But the problem is, what happened is you don't get a proper human soul, you get an AI it's a draconian AI soul. So, but they look human. So when you walk around, you've got an AI robotic human being walking around, how can you tell who they are? If you look in their eyes, they're absolutely dead. There's no light in whatsoever.
0: Oh, yeah, I guess so, I probably dated a few of those people then. The dead eyes, that's all I had to say.
1: Yeah, definitely. Absolutely. No, I mean, you know, there's a lot of them. There's actually 75-80% of this planet is NPCs.
0: Are you kidding me?
1: No.
0: You're talking about, of all the people on the planet, the majority of them aren't from a womb?
1: No.
0: Are you kidding me? See, this is sort of shocking news to me.
1: No. I mean, if you look at, let me just give you an idea and think about this. Let me just have a look. It's important to get the data. I can never remember the data. Where is it? Yeah, but it is shocking. You just don't realize what it is. I'm just trying to find, I can't find it. But, you know, if you look at the 500s, you know, there was like 400 million people here, you know, and then it goes up. But, you know, 500, 600s, and suddenly it accelerates to something that's unprecedented. So how do you get that many people? I'm just trying to find the list because I think... it's really good to tell you, but...
0: And you don't think it's just reproduction?
1: Oh, no, here we go. Right, have a look at this. Right, 1500s, 438 million people. 1600s, 500 million people, so another, you know, 40 yeah, million.
0: That makes sense.
1: 16 to 1700s, 610 million. 1700, so that's another, like, you know, 5 to 610, it's 110 million. It's still a little high. 17 to 1800s, it goes from 610 to 1 billion. I mean, that's a massive, massive change. 1800 to 1900, it goes from 1 billion to 1.6 billion. And then listen to this. 1900s to 2000, it goes from 1.6 billion to 6.144 billion. I mean, I don't know what about you, but this doesn't make sense. So... And then 20 to 2024, 6.1 to 8.7 billion. You know, the figures don't make sense. So if you track this thing, there's something going on with it. And that's, I mean, the Grey Reticular were abducting people. And they signed contracts with different nefarious governments. And it started with, of course, Germany and with Hitler, where they're abducting people and stealing the eggs and sperm. And they were, you know, put them in a incubator and, you know, fertilize them, but they realized, oh, this is not working, so they started doing something else after that. But yeah, it's a crazy thing.
0: Wow, that's kind of nuts. I want to spend a little time here on Antarctica too, which is one of the reasons I wanted to have you on, because you spent a lot of time studying Antarctica. So it's the fifth largest continent on the planet, nearly twice the size of Australia, right? Tons of ice, miles of ice, battered by brutal temperatures, and it is protected, this is a fact, by an international treaty that leaves much of it largely untouched by the average person. First of all, why is that treaty there that you can't explore it? It can't just be because it's dangerous. What is there? I guess what I'd like to know is, when you hear all the stories surrounding Antarctica, how do you, Christopher, begin separating what might be legitimate mystery from what has simply become modern legend? What's the facts?
1: Well, the facts are that, you know, the weaponry they have and the off-planet technology they have isn't way bigger than this portion of, I call it the Hunger Game portion, what we're in, which is a firmament over it, and they control it. Now, if you think about it, you know, what sort of weaponry do we have? Do we have plasma lasers? Do we have all these, you know, new technology? We don't. And that's just changed, actually, which is really good. Maybe we'll talk about that later. So I think what's happening is the governmental system before was subservient, so they had to go over and pay homage and do various nasty things to you know, get a treaty so that they can continue doing what they're doing. That means that a lot of our governments are subservient to these reptilians. That no longer is the case, but it was in the past. So they wouldn't ever challenge them because they didn't have the weaponry to go up against them. That's
0: so when you talk about, I was going to say, you talk about World War II, you talk about the famous story of Admiral Byrd taking,
1: oh, yeah,
0: you know, a huge army there and then just basically turning around and never going back again. Are you saying that there were civilizations of reptilians in charge that turned them around?
1: Yeah, I mean, I don't know where they saw the underground ones, but, you know, on the ground, they've got pods with, like, the Argothians. I mean, they're actually peaceful, but they don't want us there because we're all, you know, we're all out of balance and, you know, we're all angry, we're all at war. And, you know, they want peace, so they want to be left alone. So if you go anywhere near it, they'll challenge you. But they are benevolent. But, you know, the malevolent ones underneath, you know, the reptilians, they created an alliance to actually be able to control the planet. And they have, it's interesting because Antarctica is it's a kind of a planetary motherboard. You know, think about that. And all the ley lines go out. And, you know, they've got portal architecture embedded within that grid. They've got etheric nodes, interfaces to the Earth's core, subglacial structures, you know, and crystalline matrices. All this stuff, you know, sends energy out, so they can kind of change. They can affect human consciousness, you know, by the frequencies. They can also affect, obviously, disrupted poles, and you know, and also the. You know, the people's behavior as well, because, you know, if you start putting negative energy, people are going to get really sick. And, so, you know,
0: that might be happening.
1: Oh, it is. Well, I think it's starting to turn around now. I mean, it has been, but they are, I know the Space Force, maybe we'll talk about later, but Space Force is starting to break it down now. And it's about, I think, 75% of the firmament and all these things. And like I say, this human resonance stall. Well, how did that happen? Well, there's a lot of things going on down there.
0: Yeah, it sounds like it. Do we humans have technology, weaponry, things to combat against the not benevolent? I guess I should ask you that when we come back from break. Hold on to that thought. When we come back, we'll talk more about the alien races that allegedly are here already, have been here for a long time. And I think we need to ask Christopher, what is it that they want besides control? When we come back on Coast to Coast AM.

0: The flock cameras are a terrible idea, and it is not the same as an individual having cameras at their home or at their business. We're talking about government having cameras surveilling the citizenry. You can do what you will. Government can't do what it will. It is not my job to make a police officer's job easier by reducing my rights. That's nutty. You bet I'm going to push back against that.
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1: We're also talking a little bit about his ability to remote view, and I kind of want to ask you a little bit about the Stargate thing, the technology. What kinds of things is it used for, and who's using the Stargate? That's a real thing, too.
2: Oh, yeah. I mean, you've got big Stargates. I mean, there's one in Iran, one in Iraq. They're all over the place. There's several. But it's interesting. People often ask me, well, what's a portal? What's the difference between portal and Stargate? You know, portal basically is a natural phenomena where it's open all the time. You know, you just got a portal. The problem is if you go near a portal, it doesn't have any coordinates. So if you go in a portal, it'll switch you and fold you into time and space somewhere where you don't know on Earth what's going on. And that's like the Hadron Collider. They've switched it off. But what was interesting is that I know, because I know some insiders there, because I actually went over to try and shut it down, you know, by the power of, beings and everything else. But what was interesting is that there's a lot of scientists now, when they fired it up, it goes so fast and people just go missing and they never found them again. Now, that's a natural portal. You know,
1: yeah, could that be where a lot of the missing scientists have been messing around with Stargates and portals?
2: Yeah, absolutely.
1: I wasn't crazy. Actually kidding. Is that
2: no,
1: possible?
2: No, I realize that. Yeah, you're absolutely right. You know, and they did. You know, they have. Because she was, you know, the person I was talking to, because she was going to take me in there, she said, when they get in the control room, when it's firing up, they just disappear. And they're never to be seen again, because although it's a portal, it's a portal. So it's got no coordinates. Where you go on the other end, you have no idea, you know. And then how do you get back, you know, so... But the Stargate is different, and Stargate technology, I think, is brilliant. And what they do is they develop the same type of system, except at the front end, they've got basically a system of coordinates. So, and every Stargate has a coordinate. So, like, for example, if you want to go to your ground, you know, say I wanted to go back to England tonight, so I'd find out my father, put his coordinates in, and literally you should walk through it, and you walk straight into his room. So, and they have that technology. I haven't seen one of those gates, but I've actually seen a agent who was in a meeting with me. He said, I'm going to demonstrate something to you. And he had a briefcase. He had a vase over here, and it just switched over there just immediately. So he said,
1: that's not a very far Stargate. That's not like going to other galaxies. He just went across the room. No.
2: Exactly, but it was just a demonstration.
1: Starter kit. Stargate.
2: Well, they have this technology. Imagine that, you know, you can travel off planet, you can travel dimensions, you can travel in different countries.
1: Different times? You
2: know. Oh, yeah. Can you just try? I don't know, actually. I haven't thought of that. Maybe. You know, maybe if you're actually going into dimensions, because interdimensional, of course, you know, in a different time, say, maybe same space, different time, or different time, or maybe different time, different space. I think, yes, you know.
1: I find myself fascinated by the world of social media and the algorithm that feeds what we look at. Many of the guests that we've had on this very show, I have found through Instagram. And just maybe an hour before you came on, I was looking through my Instagram and a Stargate thing pulled up. And they said that Saddam Hussein was extremely well aware of where the Stargates were in Iraq. In fact, he had a tunnel built from the palace right to the opening of a Stargate. Had you heard that?
2: Oh, yeah, yes, yeah. Well, actually, the Iran one is the main one. The Iraq one, I can't remember which way it went, but one is a booster of the other, you know, and that's why it's really important. They didn't want him messing about with it. Because he can bring technology from other areas, if it's allowed. The thing is about it is interesting in the Earth is that the Galactic Federation will not allow us to travel off planet unless we get peace, and that's going to take a while.
1: Is that why we haven't? So okay, so either we haven't gone anywhere, or we've been going to vastly different galaxies for a long time. So is there a secret

0: space program that we're running that lets us go everywhere, or we just haven't gone anywhere yet because the beings are blocking it?
1: No, I think they've got an alliance with a secret space program, in quotes, because that doesn't depend on having peace on the planet. That's just going, I mean, they go to Mars. I mean, I don't know why, you know, people are having rockets and things, because in New York or different places, they've got jump sites, and you just go in literally in a lift and bang, you're on Mars.
0: What?
1: It's a Stargate. Yeah.
0: We have that? That's around?
1: Oh, yeah. Yeah, yeah. I know people who've been there. Yeah.
0: You're really messing with my head tonight, Christopher. I'm telling you. I'm learning a lot here. Well, let's talk a little bit more about that when we come back. Let's take a quick break, and we'll come right back with Christopher Macklin on Coast to Coast AM.
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0: Welcome back to Coast AM. I'm your host, Rich Barra. Our guest, Christopher Macklin. We're talking about Stargates. We're talking about Antarctica. We're talking about aliens. We're talking about remote viewing. And you'd mentioned that you remote view a lot. Can you give me a starter's guide of how I could remote view something that I target? How do you do that?
1: Well, you kind of have to get your vibration up. And there's a few ways. You can actually, you can either do it by... basically, being able to get your soul out of your body, it takes some work, you know, it takes some practice. But, you know, what happens is if you can meditate, get your soul leaves your body on an umbilical cord, it can go anywhere, look at things, and then come back. Now, the way I remote view, it's different. It's in my mind, connected to the peculiar that being. So I can see, like inside people's bodies, but it's almost like a picture, you know, like a video in your mind, and you can see it, you know. So there's a couple of ways to do it.
0: Do you get blips?
1: No, like you don't get blips.
0: Well, okay, so I was thinking about this. So we've had, you know, again, I'm sort of a healthy skeptic. I have lots of questions. I don't really come in with a, well, that can't be true. I'm just skeptical. And we've had, you know, psychics on before, and I will do a thing where I go to break, and I'll try to vibe out where they're at right in the moment, and I feel like I can see things, but like there's nothing specific. Like I feel like I can see that they don't have a lot of food in their fridge, just a couple of yogurts. So I feel like, you know, they're sitting next to a desk that is this old secretary desk that you lift up, and you know, people would keep bills in. Like I feel like I can see things like that, and when I bring them up on the show, the guests will generally say, yes, that's correct. But I also think it's kind of BS, because I'm just saying the first thing that popped into my mind. So how do you know what to dismiss and what is, what has got some tangibility to it?
1: Well, I think you have to practice, it's practice. It doesn't happen overnight, but you practice. And for example, if you go into the room, get someone to put like a crystal or something and say, okay, where's the crystal? They put it somewhere where you don't know, where's the crystal? And then, you remote view and, you look at, oh, it's on the bed or it's over there. But, it takes a bit to do it. It took me some time to really understand it. But when it does, it's amazing, because I can actually look inside people's bodies and see, things going on and things like that. So, and it helps you with the healing, because, you need to know what's going on, what's happened in the heart. Oh, there's some nano in the heart, or there's something else going on. And then, you can, start fixing it. So it's kind of a necessary instrument, for my work, for sure.
0: If you can see something in your body, let's say it's a blockage in the heart, do you also have the power to heal it?
1: Oh yeah, I do it every day. I'll give you a little example. I had a little girl. She was 12, and she had open heart surgery. The ejection fraction, the pumping fraction, was like, I don't know, 18. And I worked on her for a while, and 18 is really bad, it's like end-stage heart failure. I worked on her for about 4 to 6 months, building the heart muscle, building the heart muscle. She went back to the cardiologist, and it had gone up to 45, which is near normal. And they're going, wow, how did this work? Because it doesn't happen. So, yeah, we have the ability to, improve everything. You can fix anything. It's I work with the Mikilsdet beings, so they go into the body and they do stuff, and you remote view and making sure they're doing the right things. It's just it's a technique.
0: It's hard to tell from talking to you, based on what you know. Are you optimistic about our future? Okay, let me ask you this: if I'm talking to you a year from now, what headline do you think will be happening that we would be surprised by today, that you and I might be talking about next year?
1: Well, I've got a feeling. I mean, things are really bad now. Like I say, people are, I work on 2,000 people a week, and they're all struggling. Like, oh my God, what's going to happen? Is it worth it? I believe that we're at the precipice of something big, and I don't just think it's not just like, oh, press the EBS. Don't forget, apart from this administration, most administrations in the past have been connected to this Antarctic, malevolent system. And they're just after, making people sick and, basically making them discombobulated, sending frequency after them, that make you ill, all these GMO foods, you name it, they've done it. And I think...
0: And that comes from Antarctica, all that?
1: No, the influence does, yeah.
0: The influence of the GMO foods, the making people sick.
1: Well, GMO foods, if you eat them, what happens is it's got agrobacterium in it, and it damages your DNA over a period of time. So if you got stealth pathogens or effectively, they will, which is like Lyme, HIV/AIDS, Agent Orange, they'll replicate in the body because it damages the DNA. DNA and immune systems all connected, so that becomes a problem. So it gives people illness. And what's the agenda of them? Well, it's GMOs, it's money, mind control. They want to try and mess with your mind, so it gets discombobulated and your neurons aren't firing. I mean, look at all the scrolling nowadays. It's really bad for your brain. That's why
0: it sure
1: I don't
0: is.
1: Scrolling. Yeah. And then they're destroying families. There's a new thing out called cancel culture, where literally kids are just disappearing and say, I don't want to speak to you again, to the parents. So what's this about? During the pandemic, if people vax versus no vax, mask versus no mask, that mask, and then you got LGBTQ, all sorts of different agendas have come in to try and separate people. And it's so sad because everyone gets so angry. And, child abuse, paedophilia, war, so many things. And this is all set up by the reptilians to create anger, to create discord, to create wars. So, and they feed off the loose,
0: Well, I mean, to me, that's just downright evil. That is demon stuff. That what you talk about is that. So, what do we have to combat that? Because it seems like this is an enemy that thrives on the slow takeover, where it might even take a couple of generations to get total control, but it seems like a very patient, let's introduce this. And it just is so interesting to me that the age of social media, you know, things like illnesses that are super flus, COVID, all that stuff, the internet becoming popular, AI becoming popular, all happening at the same time, disclosure happening right now, well, to an extent anyway. Why is it all happening now? What are we really building to?
1: Well, I think we're building to a precipice where something's got to change. And I think what's happened is over the time, the negative people, the cabal, as I call them, whatever you want, Illuminati, it doesn't matter. I think they've been manufacturing this, and it's getting worse and worse. But I think it's a precipice where, you know, we can get it back. I mean, there's an alliance, you know, Agenda, Space Force Agenda 47. And the goal of them is to dismantle a planetary grid system. You know, it's basically a prison grid. So their job is, because people think, oh, what's Space Force doing? You know, and the grid is basically described as like sustaining a global illusion system. I mean, if people realized what was happening and woke up, then they'd go against it. But the problem is the way it's been subtly introduced. You know, people just accept things. I mean, the disruption that would collapse the illusion worldwide, and so suddenly, like for example, you know, the firmament above the planet, that's breaking down now. So that's kept us enslaved. So we're basically like in the Hunger Games in this what we think is the world. I mean, the planet's much bigger, but
0: you're saying the firmament that doesn't allow us to leave the planet is starting to break down.
1: Yeah. Yeah, it's starting to break down, and what's happening, the reason why President Trump wants Greenland is because in our hemisphere, what he's going to do is create the Golden Dome at 432 hertz, so it'll create a barrier around us. Why do you need a barrier around us? Well, once you've got rid of these reptilians and all these races, there's more races to come and try and take over out there. The problem is if they're negative, they can't get through that frequency, it's too high for them. There's one thing about entities, you know, negative entities, they're low vibrational creatures. So, you know, they attach to people, they do all sorts of things. So it's going to help missile things, but it's specific for that. It's to make sure these off planet beings, if they're negative, can't get through that barrier because it's a high vibrational field.
0: But don't you think at some point, like I've seen the disclosure files and they're all interesting. They're all things moving through time and space like, you know, you've never seen before. But there hasn't been a lot. In fact, I haven't seen any disclosure from the governments talking about what you keep on saying, off-planet beings. And if we're going to put up a grid or a dome or something like that, is that forthcoming? Is that the next round or somewhere down the line?
1: Yeah. Will they ever tell the people the truth completely? Who knows? Because a lot of people couldn't cope with it. I mean, I see all this stuff. And nothing surprises me. I've remote-viewed all sorts of things, and some of it's horrible because sometimes you can smell it, especially the dumbs and things like this where they've been doing horrible things.
0: I think the world would be surprised if the things that you say are as they say, that there are more humanoids out there than there are humans, that we're outnumbered by off-planet beings or off-planet hybrids. I think the world would freak out at that. That does seem like a fairly large claim and a pretty... And especially if there's an agreement to do so, and there's been an agreement to do so for however many years. That's pretty wild.
1: Oh, yeah. I mean, the gray reticular, the ones, they were actually taken off the planet. I think it was 2017. And, the problem is, you know, when you come on this planet, it's very important to realize. People say, well, why do reptilians attach you? I've seen them. I take them off every day, every other day. You can get reptilians, but they're in their dimension. They're not here. So they're energetic, so they attach to your body like the Anunnaki, you know, draconian city, abdomen, hang on the shoulders, necks, they're tight, tapping the lower back, send you negative thoughts, and, you know, it's like depression. I have a load of psychiatrists who I talk to and get them to learn how to get rid of these things, because that's a big element missing of the training, you know. But you know, what's the difference between education violation? Well, when you come here, before you come here, you know what, like, there's beings, they're going to attach you. So you have to learn. It's like an education place. It's an extreme education planet, but it's an education, so you have to learn how to remove them. What happens if, you know, somebody arrives and signs a contract with your government saying, hey, you can actually, you can steal body parts of our people and abduct them if you give us the technology, and that's what's happened in the past. Now, that's changed because, you know, new administration, what they're doing is they're actually taking all this stuff out, you know, and removing it. But the greys were taken out in 2017 by the Galactic Federation because, you know, it's not a, if you sign a contract with the government to steal people's body parts, that's a violation. It's not of education.
0: Yeah, if the Galactic Federation is allowing that, I think we need to vote them out. Now, let's say I handed you the keys, Christopher, to every classified file in the world, every intelligence report, every Vatican archive, every Antarctica expedition log, every military document, you can open only one file. Which one do you choose and why?
1: That's what I think. I'd probably choose the Vatican because that's the base of the Luciferian, agenda. So yeah, I'd probably choose the Vatican.
0: Interesting. We've got lots of secrets to open up here. Okay, so Christopher, all of his stuff, Christopher Macklin, all of his information is linked up at Coast to Coast AM. But next, when we come back, I want to open up the phones to people that have questions for you. We've covered a lot of ground. Antarctica, benevolent beings, malevolent beings, stargates, sightings, remote viewing. And I want to talk about how you want to build a pyramid, too, for healing. We'll get into that, but your call's next with Christopher Macklin when we come back on Coast to Coast AM.

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8: Target Iran. I'm Deborah Valentine, Fox News. CENTCOM has announced that the U.S. has carried out attacks on Iran for the seventh straight day. Fox's Chanley Painter has the latest.
9: The Trump administration denying Iran's claims that the U.S. is striking civilian infrastructure inside Iran. A White House spokesperson telling Fox that, quote, the United States military has carried out strikes exclusively on military targets, including military logistics infrastructure. One of the U.S. targets, an observation tower in the port of Shabahar, that CENTCOM says was being used by the Revolutionary Guard to coordinate attacks on commercial shipping through the Strait of Hormuz. Meantime, Reuters reports that Iran has ordered the Houthis in Yemen to close the Bab al-Mandab Strait, another critical oil route, if the U.S. hits Iran's power infrastructure.
8: CENTCOM has also added that more than 50,000 U.S. service members continue to operate across the Middle East. An appeals court vacates a Benghazi attack leader's decades-long prison sentence, saying it's too lenient. Fox's Kristen Goodwin has details.
10: The U.S. Court of Appeals for the District of Columbia Circuit throwing out Ahmed Abu Qatala's 28-year prison sentence, finding it to be too light of a punishment given his crimes, transferring the case back to the district court in D.C. for resentencing. Qatala is a Libyan militant convicted of terrorism-related charges in the 2012 attacks on U.S. compounds in Benghazi, Libya, that killed Ambassador Chris Stevens and three other Americans. Qatala was acquitted of murder during his 2017 trial. In a statement, the appeals court calls the attack premeditated, adding Qatala's only stated regret was that the terrorists did not kill every American at the mission. Kristen Goodwin, Fox News.
8: Paul Pelosi, the husband of former House Speaker Nancy Pelosi, is charged with a misdemeanor hit and run after a July 4th weekend crash. America's listening to Fox News.
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14: With his family by his side, I'm Jarrett Lewis. Here's what's trending this hour. A shooting during a traffic stop at a Michigan City gas station, leaving Indiana State Police Sergeant Justin Heflin seriously injured. But exactly 1 week after being shot, Heflin walked out of the hospital on Friday. State Police Sergeant Ted Bonner says there's no timeline yet for Heflin's return.
15: He's, you know, well on the road to recovery. His determination is absolutely awe-inspiring. So, whereas we can't flip pages on a calendar and put our finger on a particular date.
14: Bonner says the entire Indiana State Police family is relieved to see Heflin walk out of the hospital. His own family is even more grateful after standing by him through a difficult recovery. Beech Grove City Schools says the catalytic converters from some of their buses were stolen. Again, this is at least the second time this has happened to the school corporation. The district says the stolen parts had just been replaced following a similar theft back in May. The school is scheduled to start classes on Wednesday, July 29th. And sleep? Well, it's crucial to your health, but it's no surprise that many people aren't getting enough of it. One in three adults don't regularly get the recommended amount of sleep to protect their health, according to health leaders. IU health physician Dr. Joshua Barzilai says 50 to 70 million Americans have sleep disorders.
16: You have your sleep apnea, your sleep disordered breathing, restless legs, insomnia, parasomnia, which can be odd behaviors of sleep.
14: Barzilai tells Fox 59, if you have any symptoms related to your sleep, including snoring and tiredness during the day, you should probably talk to a doctor or get a sleep test. I'm Jarrett Lewis, on the level, on the go, and on WIBC.com. 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
17: Saturday calls for mainly dry time under mostly sunny skies, but peak heating of the day, showers and thunderstorms are looking likely along a cold front that'll pass on by Saturday evening. High of 90 degrees. I'm meteorologist Ethan Rosick for 93 WIBC.
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1: And if you feel like sending me a message on Facebook or Instagram, I do have my DMs open. I'm kind of looking at them right now, looking over some of your thoughts and questions. And that is just at Rich Barra. I don't even think you have to follow to send me a note. You don't have to do that. But our guest tonight, Christopher Macklin, we're talking about all things aliens, Antarctica, Stargate, all kinds of stuff. And all of Chris's information, including his website, linked up at Coast to Coast AM. But a lot of you are on the phone, so a lot of you have questions for Chris, and a very interesting, too. Let's go to west of the Rockies, and let's talk to Natalia in Washington State, I think. Natalia, are you there? Welcome to Coast AM.
2: Oh, hi, Rich. And, yes.
1: Christopher.
2: Thank you so much, Chris. Sorry about that. I was wondering what each of us can do to protect ourselves. And do you know if any quantum devices can protect us from the low vibe entities?
3: And yeah, the biggest one to protect you actually is one of the maps of intent we have, which is sacred geometry. So it's called the 27 esoteric Merkaba field.
1: Dumb that down to me. Talk to me like I'm in third grade. What is that?
3: Well, Merkaba is a 8-pointed star, like a solid star.
1: Okay.
3: It's actually, we have Merkaba fields around us, yeah? And it's sacred geometry, and there's three of them, and they spin. They're fields, but they spin, and the center of them is sacral point. So what I recommend people doing to stop these entities attaching is to do the 27. It's on the website. If you go to the website, have a look at prayers. It's there.
1: Linked up at Coast to Coast AM. In fact, I was reading. Don't you have a couple of prayers too? Yes.
3: Yes. Oh yeah, we have loads of them. You know, ones to create the collective anxiety because people get anxiety, and it's actually it's the collective anxiety, not theirs, and they misdirect it. Oh my God, why is my chest so tight? Do the prayer, remove it. It works. You know, I've done it on many shows, and it's amazing.
1: So she was saying, are there any devices? You were talking about the 8-point star. And what do you, sacred geometry meaning what? Can you explain that to us a little bit?
3: Yeah, sacred geometry is sacred shapes, you know, like Merkaba, mind, body, Merkaba is mind, body, spirit. But like I say, it's the natural field of the body. You know, because your soul's connected and it's got like an antenna, the Merkabas are the antenna out to the universe to send and receive frequencies. So. Yeah.
1: You got that, Natalia? Jump on Amazon. Order you one of those. All right, let's go to the first-time caller line. Let's talk to Dan in Philadelphia. Hey, Dan, welcome to Coast AM. Pleasure to talk to you.
4: Yeah, hi. Pleasure. What I was wondering about was one day in the early 70s when I was coming home from work, and I just got out of the car, and I see this cloud, clouds all different colors, look like a printing press explosion. And they're coming fast up the street, and they're staying parallel with the ground. And as they got right over top, I noticed that the cloud in the middle, which looked like a giant coil of rope, was glowing yellow on the inside, purple on the outside, and yellow on the inside. And the first story that came out was that the Breiberg Chemical Company had a leak, and that these were gases.
1: Oh, a lot of people saw this then. It wasn't just you.
4: Yeah.
1: Okay.
4: And then 5 days later, another report came out that a nuclear experiment at the Frankfurt Arsenal had gone wrong. So here's the thing. The way they were moving in a straight line, it was right in line with the industrial parks in our area. And right away I thought, well, if it's being transmitted, what's on the other end, you know? So here's the thing. Then they started tearing down parts of the arsenal. And today, the area is still bulldozed and nothing's built there. There must have been some kind of radiation that's still there.
1: I bet.
3: Yeah, I bet. It sounds like it.
4: So, would this be something where they might have been trying to transport something, or one of those experiments, you know, where try to teleport something?
3: It's highly possible. You know, I think, yeah, I mean, maybe they've transported something, they've made a mess of it, you know, it's been destroyed or whatever, and if it was radiation, though, I would have thought they'd put a big area around to make sure people don't go anywhere near it, or evacuate, because it just depends what it is. Difficult to tell.
1: You do get the feeling, though, don't you, Christopher, when you see some of these disclosed files, that they look like maybe aircraft that are probably ours that just never made it or never quite got off the ground. Or maybe they did get off the ground, but maybe there's just not a use for whatever that technology is. I feel like a lot of those seem to be like red herrings where you look at those on the internet and, that's probably no big deal. That's probably just a drone that's a weird shape. It feels like they're releasing those on purpose to make you go, that's probably nothing.
3: Yeah, absolutely. I mean, there are craft about, and actually there's a lot of craft around the sky, but they're hiding at the moment. But they're going to show themselves, but it's really important to, again, have discernment. Is this a good craft or is it a negative one? Never get on. But the only way you can do is use a discernment because,
1: It sounds like you definitely have, Christopher, this thing in you that says pay attention to what your body's telling you, because your body's saying stay away from that person, stay away from that technology, or this is okay. You're saying you need to wake up and pay attention to that. It's kind of the message of your of the night, it feels like.
3: It's that first gut feeling. It's about truth. You know, if you're listening to something, if you're doing something, you know, if someone's saying something, use that intuition, that first gut feeling. Oh, is this right? And, you know, if it is, great. If it's not, then, yeah, don't get on the craft.
1: Yeah, don't get on the craft. Really good advice there. All right, let's take a quick break. More of your calls with Chris Macklin when we come back on Coast to Coast AM.
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0: Welcome back to Coast AM. I'm your host, Rich Barra. Our guest this evening, Christopher Macklin. In your calls with Chris right now, all of his stuff linked up at Coast AM. Let's go to the wildcard line. Let's talk to Jeff in Olympia, Washington. Jeff, welcome to Coast AM.
1: Thank you very much. I wanted to inform you that I had an experience where I demised a Zeta Reticulan with a psychic attack. It was in my mother's backyard. I think it was 17 or 18, December 17 or 18. And he stepped out of the shadow. It was at night. He stepped out of the shadows into the moonlight, and he was under what I call a three-quarter cloak, which means he was in a white light form, but I couldn't see through it. And I just didn't want him there. So I was outside by the storage shed, and he appeared not to see me. I watched him for a short while, and there was an abalone bar. It was in Santa Rosa, California. We do abalone out there. And I picked it up, and I imagined myself bringing it down on his head. He was about 55, 60 feet away, maybe. There was no way to rush him or anything like that. And the first one didn't do anything, and I got angry, and it seemed to focus the attack. And I hit it into his head with my mind, and he immediately collapsed on his face right there where he was standing. And then I waited for a few seconds to see if what was going to happen, because I wanted to go over there and check out what was there. And he got sucked into his ship, which was hidden behind a walnut tree in our backyard. And it was kind of like wavy. He kind of waved face down into the ship. I didn't know the ship was there. But any cloaked alien, any of them, including their ships, are vulnerable to psychic attack while they're cloaked, whether it's a full cloak or a partial cloak.
2: He was
1: about 5 foot with a robe-type garment on him, and he had thick legs and a human-looking head, but it had a really angled, small nose and beady eyes. And I just wanted to take him out, so I did. So, but the point I'm making here is that when they're cloaked, any of the ETs, that includes the Galactic Federation, the Draconians, the Orion Confederation I'm just coming to know about, they're all vulnerable to attack, particularly their computers, because they're all AI. Every single one of them are AI.
0: What, the actual beings are AI, or the computers are AI?
1: They are AI. They're artificial intelligence logic machines that mimic human emotion. For some reason, they think that's going to get them a soul or whatever, but it's for infiltration on Earth right now, and they're here in force, a lot of them. I mean, all over the planet. And but this one, I was just mad. So I got inspired. I used the abalone bar as like, kind of like to help me focus. But it's the anger. When you're angry and you use a psychic attack, it goes through. It focuses it and it goes through more. And like I said, you can attack their computers, and I learned also their physical bodies when they're down on the ground. And possibly even in the ships, but I haven't been able to confirm that.
0: Your thoughts, Christopher?
2: Yeah, I mean, what you're talking about is the power, getting that power behind you. And I think a lot of people don't think they can do these, but I agree with it. You know, if you want to remove them, just remove them. You know, like to say, I had a big old Nananarchy reptilian. I didn't know it was when I was four, and yeah, I just came out and I went, get out of my room. It went. So the power of your intent, you know, we're all way more powerful beings than all of these things.
0: It's well, then let me ask you this, Christopher. So do you think now what you're kind of exposing a little bit is if they haven't, if the disclosure or the act of disclosure from the government doesn't include aliens, then are they trying to keep them here? Because couldn't we decide as a society, like, no, we don't want you here, and they would be gone? Just like we just heard. So well, do you think there's a reason that they're trying to keep them here?
2: I think the Gregory Reticular are actually taken off the planet now, but the rest of them, you know, the malevolent ones, no, you want off the planet. And but of course the Cabal don't, because that's the that's their bosses, you know. They're way above the government or any, you know, royal family or anything else. They're in charge of the thing. They're in
0: charge. How long have they been in charge?
2: Oh, thousands of years.
0: Oh, since, so pretty much since we've been around, there's been something else running the show?
2: Yeah, I mean, if you look at the Anunnaki, what was his name? Elil and Enki. They were the two main, Anunnaki who came here, and they were kind of in charge because they actually wanted to take our, you know, all our gold and things like that. So, and, you know, they wanted us as slaves, but, you know, it all changed. I mean, then other races came down. It's always the way, you know, but other races come down to balance it out, you know, so that's why there's so many races in Antarctica, you know, in their own factions. They're benevolent, you know, in Antarctica, there's malevolent underneath, but they don't get on together, so they stay in separate separate sections.
0: I want to say, by the way, for listeners and callers, I know it's a particularly busy night on the phones, and I appreciate that. So if you are trying to get through, please keep trying. And if you're on, don't go away, because if you're on here, it's because I've been sending notes to the call screeners. Please keep them. Please keep them. I can't get to you all in the next 15 minutes, but we've got another 2 hours of show, and we will get to your calls because I want to hear from you, including on East of the Rockies here. Let's talk to Sue in North Carolina. North Carolina, Sue, you are correct, is east of the Rockies. You called on the right line. Welcome to Coast AM.
3: Hi, with a wonderful guest.
0: Thank you.
3: Yes.
2: Hi, Sue.
3: Hello. Yes. I just found out from your call screener what the word Antarctica meant, you know, where it came from.
0: Where does that come from? I don't think I know.
3: I wasn't sure.
2: I actually don't know either, to be honest.
0: Hang on, let me do a little... Let me do a little search here.
3: The Arctic, I think she was telling me something about an outer space somewhere. But anyway, my question was is related to disclosure. People that have gone down to the Antarctic, including celebrities, movie stars, I think even Prince Harry was down there.
2: He was, yeah.
3: Basically, that they've all said they've seen things under the ice. Maybe even spaceships. Do you know anything about that? And could that be true? I mean, are they actually seeing things that are frozen in the ice?
2: They are. Yeah. I mean, there's cryostasis bodies and things preserved underneath the ice. There's also Lucifer's temple underneath the ice. And what? Why do you think all these celebrities are going there? You know. It's Hold connected on. To the crystalline
0: Lucifer's
2: structures.
0: Temple is underneath the ice in Antarctica?
2: Yeah, that's why all the heads...
0: You're literally burying the headline there. What do you mean by that?
2: Well, they've got a temple, and what they do is... they're basically, it's called Lucifer's Palace, and it's identified beneath the ice, you know, and what happens is it's about 3 kilometers down, and you have to go through a vertical shaft, but... All the people go, you know, and they're doing kind of rituals to power up the grid. I mean, people don't realize these rituals are evil, you know, beyond evil. And it creates a lot of energy, and that's sent through the ley lines of the grid. So, yeah, that's why they go there, you know. So it's terrible.
0: What are ley lines, as you understand it? Can you explain that to us a little bit? I know they're all over the globe, but what is it that they do? What kind of energy do they have?
2: Well, they're supposed to have good energy, but they've been suppressed by all this, all the events going on in Antarctica, because they've dropped the frequency, but it's supposed to be frequency good for human beings at the moment. It's frequency that suppresses life and consciousness. So the whole point about this is to turn it around. And actually Greenland's the extra site that moves it on as well. It's like a remote site, you know, what do you call it? Like a remote site.
0: Like
2: so
0: a satellite?
2: They power each other. Yeah, like a satellite, yeah.
0: Okay, so you were asking about the meaning of Antarctica, and let me tell you what I found here. It comes from the Greek word antarkitkos, so opposite of the Arctic, anti-opposite, Arcticos of the bear. So Arctic, the land of the bear, Antarctica, the land of the opposite of the bear. Since the Great Bear constellation is associated with the Northern Hemisphere, the continent at the opposite end of the Earth became Antarctica. So there you go. There's a fun little thing in mythology for you. Let's go to the first time caller line and talk to Richard in Martinez, California. Richard, welcome to Coast AM. You're on with Christopher Macklin.
4: Hey, thank you. Yeah, great, fascinating show, Rich and Christopher. And just, you know, want to share a story. I haven't shared this with anyone. It happened probably about 30 some odd years ago when I was living just north of Washington, D.C., in a little town called Wheaton, Maryland. And I was awoken in the night, and I looked over, and it was probably around 3 o'clock in the morning, and it sounded like someone was mowing their lawn. And what was weird was I had a Chesapeake Bay Retriever, a fantastic guard dog, that would wake up at the sound of anything, and it was just dead asleep, wasn't moving. And first I thought I was dreaming, and then I realized, no, there's someone's mowing their lawn outside. So I walked outside, my dog's still asleep, which was very strange, open the door, look out, and I can't see anything, but I hear this lawnmower. I look up, and there's a light, and the sound is coming from these trees across the way from where I live. And I thought, I was woken out of my sleep, and I couldn't really process, and like, why would someone have a lawnmower up in the trees? And right as I started to focus in on the sound and the light and the trees, it just took off and, you know, in the direction of the trees behind it. So I really couldn't see what it was. Once again, I just was gathering my wits about me, like, what is going on? And at that very second where I was like, okay, this is very strange, right in front of my house was parked a white van.
0: Okay, hold on a second there. Hold on. Can you hold on through the break? Because we're up against a hard break. I didn't know we were going to get this deep. But let's continue your story, Richard, on the backside of this break. Do not go anywhere. If you're on the phones, hang tight. And we will come back and take more of your questions and calls with Christopher Macklin when we come back on Coast to Coast AM.

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1: Somewhere right now.
0: Command says they hit military targets.
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2: It's significant because it cuts off Iran's Revolutionary Guard Corps supply routes, essentially isolating them.
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1: By it sounded like somebody mowing their lawn, which you thought was bizarre. Your dog didn't wake up, and your dog hears everything. You go outside, see that it seems to be coming from some trees. And then once you kind of make your eye contact to where the sound is coming from, a beam of light basically just takes off at a zillion miles an hour. And when you walk around to your front yard, you see a white van sitting in front of your house. Pretty much the compartmentalized version of your story so far, yeah?
2: That's exactly right. And so right as this thing took off, there's this white van that starts its engine. And I look, because the driver's side is away from me, but in the passenger side is something. It had a human form, but it was looking directly at me. And it was almost a human, I hate to say it, but like a burn victim. You know, like that type of look, like burn from head to toe. But the eyes were looking right at me. And the unmarked white van, after this thing took off, the van just pulled off down the street. And this was maybe 3 o'clock in the morning. Went back inside. Dog looked at me. I couldn't believe what I had just seen. And this is the first time I've ever told anyone about it.
1: Not a dream?
2: Definitely not a dream.
1: Christopher, your thoughts?
3: Yeah, I think, if it was a white van, it makes you wonder, you know, whether it was some sort of, you know, difficult to tell actually, but you know, it's definitely an anomaly, and it could be some sort of small craft or something.
2: Yeah,
3: maybe they're tracking it.
2: Before drones, so this was, you know, early 90s time period.
3: Yeah, yeah.
2: So very strange, but great show tonight. Really appreciate you having me on. Thank you.
1: Thank you. I guess the van itself could have been a craft too, right? That could have been a cloaked something as well.
3: Yeah, or maybe the van's, you know, tracking. They know where it comes. Who knows, you know. That's an interesting... I've never heard some of that before. It's amazing.
1: Who patrols the off-planet people? Are there men in black patrolling, keeping that in order? Or do we not really have a handle on this?
3: We're getting a handle on it now. I think the problem is, you know... there's been a deal with Greenland. I mean, why do you think they want Greenland? They're not interested in minerals. They're interested in the tall greys and the Nordics actually allowing us to now have weapons because it's got out of hand, and they want us to actually support us so we can start taking these, you know, reptilians out. And it's happened a while. Before, we didn't have it because you can't use conventional weapons. So they've also got other weapons, like they can paralyze people. They can do all sorts of things. And now, you know, the United States have been given these, then they're using them. They're using them in Venezuela.
1: I think there's some video of military craft shooting down a few things, right? Released.
3: Yeah, yeah. We've had craft for a long time. Again, you know, there's a lot of reverse engineered craft that we have already. The problem is they don't disclose it because, of course, it was under the... it was under the cabal's rule, but now everything's starting to come out. That's why I think disclosure. Well, we've got them ourselves. You know, the military have these aircraft.
1: And how did we get from underneath, as you say, the cabal rule, which, you know, the alien are the reptilians, which comes up a lot on the show. The reptilians
3: they're down. You know, with Space Force, you know, the whole thing is to actually. That is to take down the whole reptilian system that's affecting the planet. You know, it's our part of the planet. And I think, you know, they're looking at it, they're about viewing it, and they've been in there already. They couldn't do it before because they didn't have the right energy weapons, plasma. I mean, plasma burns something like 43,000, 44,000, it depends what sort of plasma. Degrees. That's why we've got so many tunnels underneath. You know, if you think about it, if you had a drill, you know, they've got tunnels from here to China and here to whatever. It would take you forever to build those with a drill. But what they do is

0: plasma lasers, and they can cut like 7 miles of tunnel in a day. So, you know, because it evaporates all the rock and they suck it out. So, and they've got maglev trains and all these things. But I think all these things will be obsolete when they bring out the Stargate technology. Why do you need a maglev
1: train? Well, I was going to bring that up. If you got a Stargate, why do you need to build a tunnel?
0: Exactly. And the answer is, I don't know. Maybe they're going to do it in stages. Who knows?
1: So far, the Stargates go from here to other places on the planet, but do they go to other planets and other dimensions?
0: Oh yeah, they go to Mars, Jupiter, various places. They've got pods on Jupiter. So, and I've spoken to people who've been there, because I actually was doing healing on one lady, because she was sent, you know, in the one of the towers in New York, and like you say, you know, you literally go on the lift, you go up. And then, it, you know, halfway, it'll switch you in time, space to, and fold you in time to, space to the, you know, to Mars, to Stargate Mars, and you just literally walk out. So, yeah.
1: What question should we be asking that we're not asking as a society?
0: To me, I think we should be asking how on Earth we allowed this planet to get like this in the first place, you know, because, I mean, humanity has allowed it to happen, you know. And I think we've got to really, in the future, make sure we don't. And I think we've got to also make sure that we've got people in place who love people, who aren't just going to fill their pockets full of money.
1: It doesn't seem like in the history of the world that the people in control always have the people's interest in their...
0: Not at all. Not at all.
1: That's
0: how do you change that? And the answer is, actually, don't know, you know.
1: I mean, the people got to rise up, and, you know, that's not always the best solution for the people. Let's take a quick break, and let's finish up with you with some calls here when we come back on Coast to Coast AM.
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1: Welcome back to Coast AM. I'm your host, Rich Barra. Our guest tonight, Christopher Macklin. And we are taking your calls here for the next, 15 minutes or so that we have with him. On the wild card, let's go to Mayat in New York. Mayat, welcome to Coast AM.
7: Very, very good show, Rich. First of all, I have a brief three-part question, and I like to listen over the air, so if you would take a note or two so you won't forget. The first part is, over the years, Coase has introduced us to people who have been abducted, and we've heard stories of what they experience in terms of seeing possible Earth futures on video, usually, like with some device on their lap or in front of them. So I like your assessment and thoughts, and which of those futures do we seem to be going toward. The second part has to do with years ago, David Icke, and he actually shared with us his experiences of being with people who seemed to be human beings, but actually shape-shifted into reptilians. And he also said the British royal family is connected to or and or hybrids of the reptilians. The last part deals with Craig Campopasso, I think is his correct name, or close to it, has been on the air with Coase, and I first got his book some years ago on the Albanic of Alien Species. And one of the parts that I got to in getting pretty far in the book gave me real, real interest, and that is on the Blue Syrians. And they seem to be in the different categories that he charts, not only very advanced, but very humane, and bringing what it is to be humane and kind and generous and loving, all those things that too many of us these days seem to be missing in the separation versus the cosmic law of one. And if you have my questions, I'll listen over the air. Thank you for your work.
1: Thank you. Really well thought out questions. Okay, Christopher?
0: Well, I think the reptilian shapeshifter, yeah. I mean, they're here. They're actually shapeshifters. So the thing is about the Anunnaki, for example, shapeshifters, well, they're all the same. They can actually shift into shape, and they can look at someone in their form. They can stay in the fourth dimension so that energy field can't see them, and look at somebody, take their form, and then suddenly they'll be there. Now, the royal family, absolutely. So, yeah.
1: I've heard reptilian. That rumor for a long time. You think the royal family has reptilian ties?
0: Well, they are reptilians, and they're shapeshifters, yeah.
1: What about the presidents of the United States? Any reptilians in there?
0: I'm sure there is. I mean, you know, the president at the moment's not at all, you know. But, you know, I think there's definitely infiltration of the reptilians because they can shapeshift, or, you know, they've got reptilian maybe hybrids, which are like half human or half whatever.
1: Well, maybe you got something there. Maybe that's one of the tests, because our current president seems to like get in a tanning booth. Maybe the reptilians won't tan.
0: Exactly. Yeah.
1: So if you're English and you have a fair complexion, maybe that might be part of it. We might have uncovered
0: something there. Well, actually, I'm American. I became a citizen in 2017, but I've still got a British accent, which
1: I hadn't noticed.
0: Did you? Oh, wow.
1: Hadn't noticed at all, sir. Let's go to west of the Rockies, and let's talk to my friend Chris in Napa, California. Welcome to Coast AM. Chris, you're on with Christopher Macklin.
3: Hi, good evening, guys. And good evening. Rich, you're doing a great job filling in.
1: Oh, thank you so much.
3: Sure. Nice to meet you, Christopher. I'm a Bible-believing Christian, but I've been an eschatology student most of my life. And I also had experiences as well, but I actually did make a trip up to Shasta, and I've been, of course, interested in Shasta for years.
1: Yeah, there's something going on there. That's undeniable.
3: Yeah, well, I really lucked out because I did get a chance to meet with the IM activity representatives, and also got to meet one of the high spiritual leaders of the Kurok tribe, and actually went up on the mountain. So, and I understand that, Christopher, that you and I are on opposite spectrums of, you know, philosophy. I understand that, but it's amazing how the times that we live in, that the paradigm that we're dealing with today overlaps each other. And so my question is about the Lemurians up there, because that's the reason I went up there. obviously, with the IM activity. And do they have any kind of connection with Antarctica? Because you had mentioned that it is a synagogue of, you know, it's the synagogue of Satan, and the Lemurians are apparently the good guys. I mean, obviously, according to, you know, to be a theophysis. So I'd like to get your take, and thanks for taking my question.
1: Wait, don't leave you. I have a question for you. When he's done answering your first question, Chris, I've got a follow-up for you.
0: Well, both the Lemurians and Lantarians, they're benevolent, and they're in Antarctica, but they're in their own space. They're not part of the, Luciferian system or the Draconian. I mean, there's Draconians there. All these things are negative, but, of course, they've all got different areas, so they stay apart. But certainly, they're good guys. And when, you know, whoever was, left out of the Atlantis and Lemurian Wars thing, they went to Antarctica and built themselves a place, and they're there. So, yeah, but they're good guys, yeah.
1: So, Chris, I'm talking to Chris on the phone from Napa. So, Chris, you say you are a Christian, yes?
3: Correct, I am. I'm a Bible-believing follower of Jesus.
1: So, here's where my question comes from. So, the benevolent aliens, do they believe in God as well?
3: Well, that's something I really don't know about, because to me it's almost a bifurcation, and that's no disrespect to anybody who believes otherwise, but we believe that there is an end times delusion. Obviously, I'm a follower of L.A. Marzulli and Tim Alberina, but we tend to think that both the benevolent and the malevolent are still part of the rebellion against Adonai. So that's why it's a difference between we're monotheists and we don't believe in any kind of pantheon. Now, whether there could be Bible-believing Elohim, which they are followers of Jesus, I really don't know. And that's a big question. I've wondered that for a long, long time.
1: Yeah, I mean, I think that seems to be where, when you talk to people who talk about full disclosure, that they feel like the religions of the world would suffer some sort of collapse if we found out that we're not alone, because the Bible doesn't really say that God's, in charge of other planets. So I think that's tough for fundamentalists to get their heads around, but I don't know if we're like that anymore. I think they're thinking 18th century people. I don't think they're thinking of people who go online and have seen lots of flying crafts and being like, okay, well, that's probably not ours. That's from somewhere. But why can't God be in charge of that too? I mean, what is the holdup, do you think, Chris or Christopher?
0: Well, I think it's, my personal opinion is a lot of religions have been manipulated. I mean, I love Jesus' teachings. I love what he does. Buddha, one God, many paths. But what I'm saying is that a lot of these books have been manipulated. I've seen some of the Dead Sea Scroll things, the direct Aramaic translation of the Lord's Prayer. It's actually on our website, and it's very different than what you got in the Bible, because it's written by Constantine, written by King James, and guess what? The pedophiles.
1: No. You're dropping all kinds of stuff on the show tonight.
3: Well, I definitely include the Apocrypha with my studies now. And like I said, I love guys like Eli Marzulli. And to be honest with you, I've been to a couple of churches. I am a follower. But when I bring this stuff up, my pastors look at me like I have three heads.
1: Sure. I mean, it's not.
0: Yeah, absolutely.
1: I mean, it used to be. I remember talking about it with my kids in restaurants like a few years ago. And you see people look at you like you're insane. Just the fact that there could be anything that is of not of this planet. Sometimes people look at you like you're crazy. I don't know if it's exactly the same now, but it seems to be at a higher level, with the management that's in charge of this side. I think they're behind the times. I've thought that for a long time. They're not keeping up with what people are actually thinking out there, that they're still ruling from 40 years ago. Or managing from a 40-year-old kind of philosophy, and I don't know if that works anymore, but I guess we shall see. Let's talk to Tim Oh, there's no time. All right. That's okay, Christopher Macklin. Let me ask you another question here. Let me go back to you. So UFO sightings seem to increase for me when there's kind of global tension. Why do you think that is? Or wars?
0: I just think they're really worried about some crazy thing happening, especially if there's global tension in governmental and everything else. There'll never be a nuclear war here because the Arcturians disable them every time. So
1: they'll shut them down.
0: Yeah. Shut them down, yeah.
1: Well, we've got your stuff, Christopher Macklin, linked up at Coast to Coast AM. Thank you so much for your time and energy tonight.
0: Thanks for having me. God bless.
1: Real pleasure. God bless you, too. And in just a few moments, we're going to turn the microphone over to you. It's time for one of my favorite Coast to Coast traditions, Open Lines. Now, if you've ever had an experience that you still can't explain, you've seen something that's maybe changed your life, you went from skeptic to believer, maybe you've never even told your story before, you've got a theory about Antarctica, a UFO sighting, strange encounter, this is your chance. No judgment, no right, no wrong answers, just a good conversation. That's what I want to have with you. So don't go anywhere. In just a few moments, the lines are yours when we come back to Coast to Coast AM.

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6: Iran crisis deepens. I'm Roxanne Evans, Fox News. CENTCOM confirming the U.S. carried out attacks on Iran for the seventh straight day. Fox's Chanley Paintner has the latest.
7: The Trump administration denying Iran's claims that the U.S. is striking civilian infrastructure inside Iran. A White House spokesperson telling Fox that, quote, the United States military has carried out strikes exclusively on military targets, including military logistics infrastructure. One of the U.S. targets, an observation tower in the port of Shabahar that CENTCOM says was being used by the Revolutionary Guard to coordinate attacks on commercial shipping through the Strait of Hormuz. Meantime, Reuters reports that Iran has ordered the Houthis in Yemen to close the Bab al-Mandab Strait, another critical oil route, if the U.S. hits Iran's power infrastructure.
6: CENTCOM said more than 50,000 U.S. service members continue to operate across the Middle East. Maine's nominating convention almost a week away. Democrats still looking for their Senate nominee. This after Graham Plattner withdrew from the race. Fox's Brian Yenis.
8: The race to replace Graham Plattner as Maine's Democratic Senate nominee is off to a precarious start. 8 of the 12 candidates vying to replace Plattner debated for the first time Thursday night. 4 Democrats, who won at least 20% of the vote in June's primary, debated first, followed by 4 longer-shot candidates. After, the New York Times declared, quote, Maine Democrats don't exactly have a deep bench, noting halting answers, convoluted responses, and stilted deliveries. Plattner's popularity looms large over the race. He won the June Democratic primary in a landslide, but was forced to quit after being accused of rape, which he denies.
6: Maine has until July 27th to fill Plattner's spot. 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
9: Temperatures being 30 degrees above average.
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13: With a smile on his face. I'm Jarrett Lewis. Here's what's trending this hour. Indiana State Police and law enforcement agencies across the state showing up for State Police Sergeant Justin Heflin, who walked out of a hospital in South Bend Friday afternoon. Heflin had been there since last Friday after he was shot multiple times while responding to a shooting at a gas station in Michigan City.
14: The good Lord had a hand in it. Sergeant Heflin, he is a man that he served his country, the United States Marine Corps, so you know he is a tough, absolute machine because of that.
13: Sergeant Ted Bonner says he was the first to arrive at Beacon Memorial Hospital in South Bend and praised the doctors and nurses for their work on the trooper. Noblesville police are sending a clear warning to online predators after an undercover operation led to four arrests being made this week. Janet Cruz has more.
15: Police Chief Brad Arnold says his department is working hand-in-hand with prosecutors to track down and prosecute anyone seeking to exploit children. Detectives posed as local teens online over a four-day period leading to Thursday's arrest when suspects arrived for planned meetings. A 38-year-old from Chicago faces a level 3 felony charge of promotion of child sex trafficking, and three other Indiana men face felony charges for child solicitation and attempted sexual misconduct with a minor. Johnette Cruz, 93 WIBC Mobile News.
13: And country music superstar Garth Brooks is adding more shows for when he's in Indianapolis to begin his Blame It All on My Roots tour. The first show on the tour will be Thursday, August 20th at Gainbridge Fieldhouse, and he's adding a matinee show on Sunday the 23rd. Due to such a high demand for tickets, Brooks will have four nights of shows at the Fieldhouse. I'm Jarrett Lewis on the level, on the go, and on WIBC.com. The forecast from the American Standard Cooling Weather Center.
16: Saturday calls for mainly dry time under mostly sunny skies, but peak heating of the day, showers and thunderstorms are looking likely along a cold front that'll pass on by Saturday evening. High of 90 degrees. I'm meteorologist Ethan Rosick for 93 WIBC.
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1: Can't tell you how many notes I get where people say, next time you're on and you do open lines, I'm going to call in and tell you my story. Well, that is right now. We've got the next 2 hours together. For the past couple hours, we've been exploring some pretty extraordinary ideas that you can tell have blown my mind wide open. From Antarctica to UFOs to consciousness disclosure and the possibility that there may be more than our world than we can see. Maybe a lot more. Now, well, it's your turn. This is my favorite part of Coast to Coast. It's open lines. Now, if something happened to you that you've never been able to explain, if you've had an experience that changed the way you see the world, or if you got a thought, questions, theory, anything, we're open to that. I want to hear from you. You don't have to have all the answers. Sometimes the best conversations begin with the simple question, what if? That's what we're about. Wherever you're listening tonight, across America, Canada, beyond, if you've been waiting for the right moment to pick up the phone, well, this is it. The lines are open. The conversation continues with you right now. Let's go to the wildcard line and talk to Tim in Alberta, Canada. Tim, welcome to Coast AM.
2: Hey, Rich. We just had a thunderstorm go by here not too long ago, it looks like. I'm outside now. Hey, that last caller about the lawnmower, his name was Rick?
1: Yes.
2: That's really interesting. Lawnmower. You know, I had something flying around the house. I told this in Coast to Coast. I won't go over the story, but it went around the house. The front, the back was at the eve at the top at about 3:30 in the morning. The dog from the farm across from me came over right to the house. I'd never done that before in years, but it was barking at this thing. But that's funny, the lawnmower, because I've been thinking how to describe the sound of that thing, because, you know, it's just outside of my wall within... It'd definitely be within 50 feet. But it, a lawnmower has two sounds. You got the motor, you got the blade. So you got the propulsion and you got the effect of cutting grass. And when this thing went by the house as it went up the slope of the roof to the top, to the eave, it, the peak, I mean, it had two sounds. And one of them was an inner sound, like power. And the outer sound was like a drumming sound, like a blade mowing over the grass. And so much so that when it went in the front of the house, it was like a walkout basement. It went in the front of the house, it went along, and the dog was barking, looking up at the house. And as it went in front of the dog high-pitched barking, the note on it flattened out. It became square, like a square wave, just as it passed a dog and it came normal. It's just really different. But I'm never going to forget that. The lawnmower, I think it's a phrase we should use more often.
1: What you're saying then, both of you are saying, is that this off-planet technology is a two-stroke engine with the oil and the gas that you mix, like my dad's old Toro? Is that what you're telling me?
2: It doesn't smell. I do like your sense of humor. I've been listening to it. It's quick, and it's good. It's really sharp. I've noticed that... Rich, for a little while now, and it's really quick. You've got to be paying attention to hear it, but I appreciate that. I appreciate all you, you know, your part-time hosts. It's just a real good... I go back in 1989 with Coast to Coast. I was on, I think it was May or March of 89, just before I got back into the military, and there was I talked for about 20 minutes. It was over an issue that aren't like... But I don't think it was called Coast to Coast back then. I was in Ottawa, Ontario, Canada.
1: Oh, and that's interesting.
2: I think it was called something else. But that, you know, that's just about, we're coming up on 40 years. And I still have that story to tell about Cornelius' dad, who from Bangor, who was in Coal Lake. It actually, was someone that filled in TDY for his dad. And that's a little bit more I let out that I haven't yet. It wasn't his dad. And I got into trouble because his last name was White, and he wasn't, was he? Cornelius, was he? He wasn't white, was he? Anyways, Rich, it was good talking to you, man.
1: You too. Yeah, this this show, I've been doing radio really my whole life, and first found Art just flipping through the channels driving to work because I produced a morning show in San Diego, and I would catch Art's show on my way into work, and that tradition continued. You know, wherever I would move around the country to do morning shows, I would always listen to Art and then George on the way in. Still convinced I'm going to see a UFO on the way into work at, you know, 4 o'clock in the morning when I drive to work. I have not yet. I have seen a few meteors. I've seen a meteor light up the entire sky and thought, okay, here it is. Here's the invasion. Alas, just a meteor for me. Let's go to Greg in Remsen, New Jersey. Hey, Greg, welcome to Coast AM.
3: Good morning, everybody, and hi, Rich.
1: Hey there.
3: I was wondering, I think it was called Dreamland back.
1: Dreamland, yes, correct.
3: In the very early days. Do you suppose our planet, you know, is a destination for ETs? For maybe when they want to go to have a vacation away from their planet and maybe enjoy our lifestyle.
1: Yeah.
3: I mean, if you think
1: check
3: about
1: out the
3: it,
1: waterfalls,
3: you know,
1: check out the.
3: Oh, yeah. We have a beautiful planet, atmosphere, theme
1: so
3: park.
1: So far, as I can tell, ours is the nicest planet to live on so far.
3: Oh, and our solar system, I would say, yeah.
1: Yeah.
3: You know,
1: I mean,
3: if you think about it, we've heard about cattle mutilations, right? And is it possible the ETs just like steak? I mean, you know, I'm not joking, really. I'm thinking maybe that's what their goal was. And then on Coast, not too long ago, somebody called in and said that they saw some grays driving a Ford Mustang. It pulled up next to them. And I'm thinking, are they here just to enjoy some of our fast cars? And yeah, just a little while ago, a fella called in about with the white van with it, ET driving it.
1: You think they called? So, they came here to enjoy our vans?
3: Well, not our vans. But
1: yeah, no. Sure
3: the Mustang was a Shelby, and
1: I mean, if you're gonna do it,
3: our highway system is pretty cool to drive on, and they're used to craft, you know, the spacecraft and all that.
1: Yeah, they're used to anti-gravity. We are restricted, and we have found a way to push through air with burning fuel, and I guess electric now too. But yeah, maybe so. I think if I went to another planet and they had like a cool jet ski or something to ride, I would be interested in that. I don't think you're wrong.
3: Yeah.
1: There. I don't think yet. Yeah. So you feel like if we're going to put the noise out to the solar system, we should talk to the people as not just an open door, but Earth, it's a great place to visit.
3: Right, SETI could do that, I think.
1: What would be what do you think Earth's slogan should be? When you call in, tell me what you think our slogan should be for, you know, like, you know, I don't know what that would be. Let's think about that during the break. And when you call in, give me a good slogan for Earth for the aliens. I'd like to hear that. I think that'd be interesting. So let's take a quick break and let's do more of your calls. Open lines. That's right now. I got my Facebook open at Rich Barra and my Instagram too. Also Rich Barra. If you want to send me a note there and we'll try to get you on too. We'll be right back on Coast to Coast AM.
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0: Welcome back to Coast AM. I'm your host, Rich Barra. This is Open Lines. Let's go to the wild card line here and pull up Cornelius in Alexandria, Louisiana. Cornelius, we were talking about slug lines for Earth, and I just wrote a few during the break. So we can advertise as a vacation destination for off-planet. So based on the conversation we just had, Cornelius, what do you think about this one? Earth, most of us are friendly. Do you like that?
1: Well, half and half, I'd say that, Rich. I didn't know I was going to be up next, but anyway, I wanted to say one thing first, Rich. We lost a U.S. Marshal Monday. He was trying to get a fugitive and everything. So today at the Alexandria Pentecostal Church, they're going to honor him and our sheriff, Mark Wood. He wants everybody to come out with American flags and police flags along the, you know, the route that they're going to take and everything. His name was Drew Hansen, and they've set up a GoFundMe account. But what's strange, Rich, is that the family and the wife didn't ask for a GoFundMe account. So there's something strange there. But his name is Drew Hansen.
0: Well, it'll go to his family, I assume. Maybe they don't have anything to do with it, but I assume people are going to be taking care of their family. People
1: so
0: want to help.
1: GoFundMe said if the family doesn't want it, they're going to refund all the money back to the people. So that was a good thing. But what I wanted to talk to you about was missing time. That's what I told Donna Walker.
0: I
1: was abducted because I know you don't know this, but I was sexually abused as a child. And I think the devil or demons or whatever these, I call them fallen angels, these aliens, they take people that have trauma in their life. But anyway, when I was at Louisiana Tech, I was a military police officer, and I worked as a student patrol officer at Louisiana Tech in Ruston, Louisiana. Well, I was coming home for a drill, because we drill. I was in the Louisiana Army National Guard, so we come home on weekends. And so normally it takes me 2 hours to drive from Ruston to Alexandria, and it took me 6 hours. You've seen The Invaders, right?
0: Yes.
1: Okay. When that first show, when the guy's going down the road and everything, and he's lost, he's turned off on the road. Well, something in my mind, Rich, said, look, you need to turn off the road and go this way. I went down a road I had never been down before, and I never did go down that road again. And I don't know what happened, but I don't want no past regression. If they did something to me, a probe or whatever, or took something from me, I don't want to know. And I know a lot of people go through these regressions and stuff. Mm-hmm. And
0: hypnosis? Have you done hypnosis or anything like that?
1: Well, I know what Betty and Barney Hill went through because I've heard theirs. Mm-hmm. And that was horrible what those fallen angels did to them. And I just wish people would wake up and realize that these things, even if the devil can do good things, don't think that he can't do good things, but in the end, he's deceiving people. I call the devil dumb and Satan stupid. So,
0: what do you mean the devil can do good things?
1: Rich, the devil, how he deceives people, just like he tried to deceive Christ. He said, you can turn these rocks into bread and stuff. And he rebuked him by saying, it is written. Then he said, well, I got all of these, you know, countries and stuff. I got the world. And he said, you'll only have the Lord thy God to answer to. So that's what I'm trying to say. The devil, a lot of these singers and stuff, Rich, they've sold their soul to the devil. Some of these politicians, that's why they're rich. I believe Elon Musk, because he said, I can take a chip and put it in your head and hand. I can make the lame walk and the blind see. And when it's coming, next 10 years, 20 years, Rich, and I know you and George, y'all not going to take that chip for no reason.
0: No, I'm not going to take the chip. My brain barely functions the way it is. I don't need anything else coming up.
1: Hey, Rich, one more thing. We got a folk festival in Natchitoches, Louisiana, about 60 miles away from here. You talk about people coming to different places. And you and your wife, your lovely wife, y'all need to, and the kids, y'all need to come to New Orleans. I believe you or your wife has relatives down there. And then come up and see me in Alexandria, man. I would love to meet you, Rich.
0: Yeah, my my Aunt Winnie's got a place down there. God bless Aunt Winnie. Well, thanks, Cornelius. I appreciate you. And one more for you. How about this one for Earth? Earth, pretty much everything's open except Antarctica. How about that? We do that one, based on Christopher Macklin. All right, let's go to the wildcard line. Let's talk to Brian in Corona, California. Brian, welcome to Coast to Coast. Are you with me?
2: Hey, Rich, I'm here. How are you? Good night. Are you having a good night?
0: I'm having an excellent night. I'm talking to you.
2: I love hearing when you're on, man. You have some charisma, the way you speak and tell stories. It's captivating. I'm always driving when I'm listening to you guys in those late nights. You know what I mean? It just gets me through my drives.
0: Well, and you get me through the show. I appreciate it. We help each other out.
2: Yes, sir. All right, so let me ask you about dreams. Okay, I'm a very cognitive thinker, and I've had a lot of instances of deja vu, and I've been having talks with my friends. So sometimes we get real deep and whatever, and we got on the topic of dreaming. And I feel basically what we were saying was, what if when we're dreaming, it's us viewing ourselves in a different dimension, and we can only view those dimensions while we're dreaming, but while we're awake, those other dimensions can possibly view us, and when we get the deja vu, it's them viewing us, and we're seeing things, they're seeing things before we do it, and then we do it, and then it's the deja vu. But when I dream, sometimes I remember them so vividly, and I've had some pretty terrifying dreams, and man, even thinking about it, like, it gives me the chills thinking about some dreams that I've had, thinking I was there, I was just in the situation. And
0: oh, so you might have been dimension hopping.
2: Is that what you think?
0: I do have a theory on this, and we've had experts on, well, so-called experts. I don't know how you can be an expert on something like dreaming, but we've had them on. The thing is that you always hear that the message, even the bad dreams, even the nightmares, are good messages for you, that there's something that you need to pay attention to in that dream, especially if it's a recurring dream that is for you. But
2: right.
0: The thing that I think is interesting is, I don't know if you've spent any time meditating, but I've done that, where you really try to take your brain somewhere else and let it go somewhere else. And it certainly feels like you're hopping dimensions. It almost feels like you're taking a Stargate or a tunnel to a different place that isn't totally unlike what we know, but the rules seem to be a little bit different. The colors seem to be a little bit different. The vibe, the people, the interactions are a little bit different. And I can't imagine, or I don't feel like dreaming's all that much different than when you meditate or try to, I don't know, I guess remote view or whatever it is. You know, maybe you are kind of leaving the present plane and going somewhere else, and maybe we're just about ready to open that up, but we don't quite have it yet. It's what it seems like to me. Now, when you and your friends are talking about this, are you guys on you know, are you chewing gummies? Or are you just talking like completely sober brains?
2: No, we can be totally sober, talking during a drive, talking mostly when we're driving, and going into somewhere, it's 20, 30 minutes away, going to the beach or something. Like, I'll turn on, I don't like listening to music when I drive. I listen to either AM or I don't listen to anything. I just, I'll be in silence just so I can kind of work out things in my head. So, this is totally, sober, conscious,
0: Have you had a dream about this conversation happening with you and me? Because that would be a wild deja vu.
2: No, I haven't. I haven't had that. But when I do dream, sometimes I wake up and it's only been 30 minutes, but I was in this dream for days, and then I'll go to sleep and I'll wake up again an hour later, and it's been a month in this dream.
0: Wow.
2: You know what I mean? So it's
0: That's
2: like
0: cool.
2: I just, I just, you know, I'm just trying to pinpoint, you know, what, yeah, I guess, you know, I guess what you were saying is, I'm being honest, I got to see the message.
0: That's definitely a message for you. All right, more of your calls when we come back on Coast to Coast AM.

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3: This has been an ongoing line of heavy thunderstorms that has prompted the severe thunderstorm warnings across the entire city of Indianapolis.
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1: Both Napa and Santa Rosa, yet call us both locations. When that the guy was talking about attacking the alien with an ab iron, you know, in high school in shop class, we made our ab irons out of leaf springs from the cars, and I lied about where I lived so I could go to the only high school that had scuba on PE, which was short lived in San Francisco due to insurance reasons, no doubt.
2: I bet.
1: Now the rain's letting up. Anyhow, you know, Admiral Byrd, on his venture to Antarctica, that's extremely interesting, which is one of the reasons I tuned in. The other reason that keeps me awake driving this big truck, and much thanks to you and all the coasty team there. And recently, working on a fishing vessel up in Kodiak, one of the crew members there, and a shout out to the crew of the Mudon out of Kodiak, fishing vessel Mudon. One of the crew members there, a genius guy, has spent 2 years or two trips down to McMurdo Bay in Antarctica. And due to my curiosity, I contacted him, but he couldn't report anything out of, he didn't have any extraordinary information for me. However, quite recently, I ran into a lady whose father was on that mission with Admiral Byrd.
2: Oh, really?
1: Yeah, and she seems to have some tales. I haven't had time to dig into it with her, but I'm looking forward to it.
2: I mean, the story is basically that they went down to check it out and felt like they were outgunned, outmanned by crafts and weaponry that they did not feel like they were ready for, and they did an about face, and they never went back. Thousands of men on a couple of ships.
1: They went with a fleet. They had quite a few vessels and quite a few men, and they were, you know, they had all the technology of the day.
2: Yeah.
1: So who knows what really happened there? But
2: well, I mean, I guess it could have been weather too, because I don't know what kind of ice breaking boats we had there. It could have just been the weather, but it doesn't sound like it. According to his logs, it sounds like they felt like they saw a potential enemy that did not want them there, and they didn't feel like they could oppose them in any way, shape, or form, even with an entire fleet.
1: You know, Kodiak is not far from the peninsula up there, the Alaska Peninsula. And I've been paying a little attention to a crazy story about the Black Pyramid up there. And I'm like, wow, that sounds like it could relate. Recently, today, I listened to an interview with the lead guy, you see, from Blink 182, I believe.
2: Yep.
1: He was interviewed on, I think it was KROQ.
2: From the stars, or to the stars,
1: yeah,
2: from the stars.
1: That's him. Yeah, he's cutting edge. Great stuff.
2: Well, I actually, Tom DeLonge is who you're talking about, right?
1: Yeah, that's exactly what I'm talking about.
2: I feel like he's a big reason for the disclosure that we have so far, is them making quite a bit of noise to try to get that stuff released.
1: He's a player. Let me bring up a quick story about Shasta, right? So I hear about the CEO of Homestake Mining, the U.S.'s largest mining company, is giving a talk at the DeYoung Museum in San Francisco. So I'd already planned on, I read a book called The Treasure Hunter, and it was about a guy that pulled a lot of gold out of a river down in the jungles of Honduras and the Mosquito Coast there. So I was already on my way down there, and I decided to go pitch this guy with my research. So I went in there and stayed after and pitched the CEO of Homestake. And he called my partner and I down to their office on California Street and went in, and I closed the deal. And they paid us to do some exploration down there. So we sent them back a box of rocks and had a metal detector. Some of them were hot and they got excited about it. And so they said, hey, we'll float you another 10K if you'll show our senior geologist where these rocks came from. So we were pretty nervous.

0: down there. We flew in, and the guy we left our gear with had sold our gear, so it was a very strange situation. We had to basically move into their house and demand our stuff back and pay for it, and he had to go off with a big mule train for 3 days and come back, and it was a time. Anyhow, this senior geologist, we were a little nervous because we drank and smoked a little bit while we're killing time, and we thought he was going to be super square, but it turns out this guy was wild. Anyhow, he tells us, you know, he gave us all the stories about traveling all around the world looking at these potential gold claims, which were wild. And then he said, I said, well, that's interesting, but what do you do for kicks if that's your job? And he said, you know what spelunking is? I said, yeah, caving. And he said, yeah, well, I'm only interested in one cave. He said, his partner and he set up an anemometer that measures wind speed at a cave up near Mount Shasta. And by their measurements, and these guys are top scientists, by their measurements, that there was something like 4 astrodomes worth of volume of space inside there.
1: Wow.
0: And they were intrigued and waiting to get permission from
1: the That's a big cave. Property.
0: Well, that's a lot of room in there, a lot of tunnels, or a lot of space, yeah. So I kind of lost track of that guy. Otherwise, I'd look him up and go, hey, whatever happened to that Dale?
1: Well, if you're interested in Mount Shasta, in fact, I just sent her a note because she's been a guest on our show before, and I don't think she sleeps at all. Emily Harrison, who's doing a whole documentary on Mount Shasta and going up there with the film crew, I think, quite a bit. I think her plan is to be there for a few months and she believes there is some insane energy that may have something to do with the sightings of Bigfoot, the UFO sightings, the energy that you feel. It is not a normal place. There's something going on there at Mount Shasta, for sure. I don't know what it is, but there's something going on there.
0: Night and, you know, short people, and historically... I mean, I don't believe the main guy who publicized it the most, who assembled a crew and then didn't show up and disappeared, you know. That sounded a little bogus, but all the other stories seem pretty realistic. Anyhow,
1: yeah, the things that come up a lot are the Bermuda Triangle for me. That's always been interesting. Mount Shasta, the Black Pyramid that you talk about, and Alaska and Antarctica. The world beyond the world, beyond the ice wall. It's just fascinating. I don't know if it's just a secret land that we're attracted to, but there's something about it that rings. I know it sounds crazy, but there's something about it that rings like truth to me. So I don't know. So you just heard from Chris to follow your gut. So let's follow that gut. There's something there that we don't get.
0: It's a big stitching, man. I've read everything. I'm a more of a Graham Hancock kind of guy.
1: Love Graham Hancock.
0: And I look, you know, that was my eye-opening. Fingerprints of the Gods was eye-opening for me and changed my whole life as far as traveling around the world to sites. And I think Puma Punka is, you know, that's a big key. You know, that is just some unreal. I think we're all like fish in a fishbowl. And when we're trying to analyze these things, it would be the same as the fish wondering about the stockbroker when he goes to work during the day and is doing put calls. Mm. You know, a couple of fish trying to explain about the guy that feeds and turns on and off the light. So I think that's where we are. But
1: we're not close then. if that's your analogy, we're not that close. We got to take a quick break. More of your calls when we come back with Open Lines on Coast to Coast AM.
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0: Welcome back to Coast AM. Open lines here. We were talking about lots of stuff on the show here, but, you know, it's open lines. You talk about what you want to talk about, but I love how some of you are jumping on my Facebook and sending me slogans for Earth to become a tourist destination for, you know, off-planet people. I like this one. Earth now with 8 billion locals. Earth, come for the sunset, stay for the pizza. Well, boy, that's good. That's good. Earth, please don't judge us by our internet comments. All right, let's talk to Todd on the wild card line in Washington State. Hey, Todd, welcome to Coast AM.
1: Thank you very much, Rich. Now, I'd like to ask you if you and your family collect Star Wars figures or any other kind of...
0: Do we? Yeah, my boys are way into Star Wars. Yes, we do collect things. My boys especially.
1: Okay, now I know everybody's big on Legos, but if you start focusing on the Hasbro Kenner action figure collection and the puzzles that Kenner put out in 1978, I think you guys will have a lot more rewarding, realistic play.
0: Oh yeah, they go. My boys go hunting for. Record stores, they'll go to, you know, comic book shops. They're always looking for the action figures from Kenner from back in the day.
1: Do you have any kind of G.I. Joe or Twilight Zone?
0: That's another one. The G.I. Joe thing is huge, especially with my youngest son. You know, that's gotten really popular again, the G.I. Joe thing.
1: So what kind of stuff does he have?
0: I couldn't even tell you the stuff that he has because he's got scattered all over the place. But what's cool is my youngest is getting into photography. So he has these LED lights in his room where he'll set up the G.I. Joe action figures in like an action-y pose and kind of shoot it with the LED lights. And it looks so cinematic when you see the pictures. I'll have to post a few of them up on Coast to Coast for you guys to check. I'll get permission from him to let loose some of his art, but I think that's my youngest son's dream, is to be a toy photographer for Hasbro or something like that. And I think he's pretty talented. That's a pretty good move. Do you have an action figure that you're particularly proud of? A rare one?
1: Yeah, I got a hold of the Tom Hanks Saving Private Ryan G.I. Joe, you know, which Steven Spielberg pulled because he wanted to get a Grammy for the movie and stuff, you know?
0: He pulled the action figure?
1: Yeah, it never came out. It's like they were going to do a Hollywood Heroes series and for the Classic Collection in 1997. And
0: why did he have to pull it to get a Grammy? How are those connected?
1: I mean, Oscar, right? Like, you know, the first Hollywood Hero doll was Bob Hope, and there was supposed to be a series, but the Private Ryan was manufactured and given away at, like, the screening, but it was never released in stores, and so it's like, you know, I paid, like, $3,300 for it, and so, you know, it's like, honestly, if you see Tom Hanks, you know, you could ask him for one.
0: That's wild. You know what my son Joe has that somebody gave him? In fact, it was a guy working on our air conditioning that saw my son's Lego collection in a Star Wars thing. And he said he was retired, didn't have any kids. And he gave my son one of the original Star Wars posters for Revenge of the Jedi, which became Return of the Jedi. But it's the movie poster that, you know, are supposed to be lit from behind. It's got a different sort of ink and all that. So that's the rarest of the rare from what I understand. It's pretty cool looking too. But, you know, they changed it from Revenge of the Jedi to Return of the Jedi because a kid pointed out to George Lucas that Jedis don't go for revenge, right?
1: Yes. So did you enjoy the last movie, Grogu and the Mandalorian?
0: It was okay. I was okay. I don't know what I expected from it. I didn't expect much, but I enjoyed it. Now, as you and I sit here and talk, I can't remember any of the plot, so that probably means it wasn't awesome. But I enjoyed the ride. It was like a carnival ride. It was like a Disney ride. You enjoy it while you're on it, and then once you leave, you're up onto other things. Did you love it?
1: Well, I didn't go, but you know, I know it's the lowest grossing one of all the action movies, and it's coming out on Blu-ray in a couple months, and you know, I just think that Hasbro should become cool with releasing a little bit of everything. And, you know, doing the expanded universe that I like, which is mostly from the 80s and 90s, you know, like give us a little bit of everything, you know, like I can handle Ray and, you know, I just want the good stuff from New Hope, really, and that's what everybody wants, so.
0: Bring it back.
1: Yeah, they just need to give us a smattering of everything.
0: Well, you know, nostalgia is huge right now, and Gen Z specifically loving things from the past, like cassettes, CDs, old toys. I just told you G.I. Joe is making a huge comeback, so toy makers, if you're listening, give us some New Hope toys. Thanks, Todd. Good to talk to you. Let's go to, we're going to really change this. This is a complete mood changer, but that's open lines. East of the Rockies, Steve in Memphis, Tennessee. I really appreciate you hanging on for a while, Steve. What say you? Welcome to Open Lines.
2: Thank you, Rich. Yeah, this is a completely different subject, but first of all, as far as Admiral Byrd, the story is that he flew down to Antarctica and found a canyon, miles-long canyon, and flew down. There was a hole in the ice, and it was a miles-long canyon, subterranean, and he landed, and there were mammoths and saber-tooths and everything else down there, but there were also Germans of the Fourth Reich. Along with aliens, their allies. The German military surrendered, but the Third Reich did not, and they became the Fourth Reich. And supposedly there are canyons down in Antarctica where they're heated by the thermal venting from all the different volcanoes. And so that's where that came from, and he flew back. And then, like in 49, the American military sent a fleet down to get rid of the Germans, and the Germans met them with and UFOs, and the Americans got their butts kicked and had a couple of ships sank and thousands died and so forth. But so that's the story for that.
0: Well, if thousands died, wouldn't that be documented?
2: Supposedly it was, but it was all classified top secret. So, but that's the stories that have been going around on that. I don't know if it actually happened or not, but that supposedly is what happened. But what I was called about is that throughout our history, we have waged war because they have what we want. They don't look like us, or they don't believe like us. And as far as we're concerned, that's open season for us to just rape, torture, and kill, and take everything they have. So, I was going to continue, but...
0: Oh, you can hear the music playing you off? You can hear the sticks, babe, I'm leaving, right in the middle of your good point. Here's what we'll do. You've been waiting for a while, Steve, and I do want to hear your point here, because I can kind of see where you're kind of going. I think it's pretty important too. So hang on, and we'll play a few commercials, and we'll come back to you after the break. More of your calls. We have 1 hour of open lines. If you've been holding, please continue to hold. I will get to you. If you've been trying to call and it's been busy, we'll get to you too. Still keep calling. We'll get to it. More open lines. Coast to Coast AM continues next.

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2: Attacking Iran. I'm Deborah Valentine, Fox News. The U.S. conducting another successful night of strikes on Iran, now the 7th night in a row. Fox's Kevin Cork has the latest.
3: U.S. forces are pounding the Iranians, cutting off the Iranian port of Bandar Abbas in the process, striking road and rail bridges also. And this is all in an effort to foil Tehran's loose and weakening grip on the Strait of Hormuz. The airstrikes also toppling a large white surveillance tower in Iran's southernmost city of Chabahar. It's on a key trade route for landlocked neighboring Afghanistan. Now, CENTCOM says that structure was part of the IRGC's maritime surveillance network used to track and target commercial vessels transiting the Strait of Hormuz.
2: The U.S. has taken out 6 bridges and Iranian media reporting over a half dozen casualties. Iran's IRGC says countries hosting U.S. forces should expect corresponding responses if their territory is used for attacks on Iran, according to Tehran's Tasnim news agency. President Trump is threatening Canada with new tariffs because of thick smoke from wildfires blanketing several U.S. states.
4: Hazy skies and the smell of smoke lingered all day Friday in D.C., and President Trump says he's holding Canada responsible for not properly maintaining their forest. Smoke from Canadian wildfires has put millions of Americans in poor air quality warnings. In a social media post, the president says the U.S. is being invaded by filthy, polluted, and unhealthy air. President Trump says it's willful negligence on the part of Canada, threatening billions of dollars will be added to tariffs Canada is currently paying. At the White House, Jared Halpern, Fox News.
2: A landslide in China has claimed at least 8 lives. State broadcaster CCTV says at least 34 missing. 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
7: Doing what it takes to get back. I'm Jarrett Lewis. Here's what's trending this hour. After being shot multiple times during a traffic stop in northern Indiana about a week ago, ISB Sergeant Justin Heflin walked out of a South Bend hospital on Friday. Sergeant Ted Bonner says Heflin's recovery has been nothing short of miraculous.
8: We're just feeling a sense of relief, a sense of victory, just feeling so much pride in the hard work that Sergeant Heflin has put in.
7: Bonner says there is no timeline for Heflin's return to duty. The suspect accused of shooting Heflin was later found dead from a self-inflicted gunshot wound. Troopers from all across Indiana gathered on Friday to welcome Heflin as he walked out of the hospital with his family. A plan to cut down crashes on an Indianapolis highway has been shut down because of a new state law, Ryan Hedrick explains.
9: The public spent about $500,000 on more than 60 electronic speed limit signs along I-465 on the southeast side of the city. One man told Fox 59 it was just a big waste of money.
10: When they bump it down, I don't know what reason they have to bump it down. I think traffic will slow down as it needs to.
9: Those signs change speed limits based on traffic flow, but State Senator Aaron Freeman says NDOT could have just followed the legal 65 mile an hour speed limit, so he filed an amendment and that shut the signs down. Ryan Hedrick, 93 WIBC Mobile News.
7: And a food truck is being removed from the Indiana Statehouse Market over the slogan it has on their vehicle. Smash Daddies had their participation revoked after multiple complaints came in about their slogan, "You'll love our meat in your mouth," raising some First Amendment questions from the truck owner. I'm Jarrett Lewis on the level, on the go, and on WIBC.com. 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
11: Saturday calls for mainly dry time under mostly sunny skies, but peak heating of the day, showers and thunderstorms are looking likely along a cold front that'll pass on by Saturday evening. High of 90 degrees. I'm meteorologist Ethan Rosick for 93 WIBC.
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1: Well, if you've been around for the full show, I thank you. If you just joined us, you picked a great time to come aboard. It's our final hour on a Friday night. That means we are in open lines. No guests, no script, just you, your stories, your questions, your experience, your thoughts. Now, we've heard some fascinating calls tonight, and the phone lines are rolling, so let's go back to where we left off. We were talking to Steve in Memphis, Tennessee, and he was about ready to make a huge point. I am so sorry we had to go to commercials, but we're going right back to you, Steve. Welcome back to Coast AM.
2: Thank you, Rich, for holding me. First of all, if I may, going back to the Germans, supposedly there are oases in Antarctica where the Nazis are living. And if you believe writers like Steve Quayle, he says that the Germans, the Nazis, have a underground city on Mars. So I just wanted to throw that out as well. But anyway, we want to demonize everything and everyone or every being that doesn't look like us, doesn't believe like us, or they have what we want. There are good people and there are bad people. And so it stands to reason that they're just the same on all these other planets throughout the universe. And there are trillions and trillions of planets, probably to infinity. Why wouldn't there be good ones and bad ones out there? And for us to demonize them all and say that, oh, they're all demons and they're all Satan and whatever else we come with, what we want to throw at them, that's very narcissistic on our part. For us to think that we're the only ones in the entire universe, and then for everything else to be evil, but we're the only good ones, It doesn't make sense. It's not logical. There's no logic behind any of it. And also, everybody wants to talk about Jesus. And I'm a Christian, but I want to throw something out. God is omniscient. God is omnipotent. So why couldn't Jesus be on all of these trillions of planets, either at one time or at different times?
1: Mm. Well, I mean, if time isn't linear, I don't suppose that would matter. And right. If our understanding of how time and space works as far as proximity to other worlds and other planets, then, you know, we could be a bunch of dimensions all with Jesus on it, in different planets, you know? Yeah, you make a good point. Or anybody else, for that matter.
2: And it's for, you know, he doesn't even have to appear at the same time. He appears when they are ready to hear him, as he appeared when we were ready to hear him. So why does everybody get upset and say only Jesus could come to us? Why can't he come to everyone else, every other being out there? And I would have to say that all these beings, these intelligent beings, would have to tell and have told people that, yes, there is a God and they believe in God. So whether they call God what we call God, it doesn't matter. They believe in the one creator, the one true God, the creator of all life, all things. So I think it's just narcissistic for us to say that we're the only ones and we're the only ones.
1: Well, we're always at the center of our own story, aren't we?
2: Yes, we are. And also, if I may, something else that people want to talk about the Bible. There's Jesus, but there's also the other sons of God. Because if you read in Genesis, Genesis says that the sons of God, plural, came to earth and showed man things like the agriculture, primitive technology, but to them was absolutely modern, showed us how to do things. So who's to say the sons of God aren't elsewhere in the universe? This idea that the devil, if you read the original Bible, if you research it as I have, and I'm not a religious scholar by any means, but I drove a truck for almost 30 years before I lost my vision, and I would read everything. And
1: you said the original Bible. Where were you going with that?
2: Well, the King James Bible has 66 verses, books in it. The Catholic Bible has 73. The Orthodox has 75. And the Ethiopian, which is also Orthodox, has 81. So what did they take out that they don't want us to see? But also, the original Bible does not say anything about the devil. It's, the devil comes from two words, do evil, and they were combined to be one. It does not say anything about Satan. Satan means Satan. It is a Jewish word for something terrible that happens to the Jews. So that is something else that does talk about Lucifer. But Satan and the devil are 1,000% the creation of the Catholic, of the one Catholic Church, but also of Hollywood. The Bible, the original Bible, says nothing about hell. It talks about purgatory. You either go to heaven or you go to purgatory, and it, purgatory is only a 7-year period. Hell is the creation of the Catholic Church and the Orthodox Church. So those are things I wanted to throw out. But
1: look at that. Our religion trying to keep people in line and a reptile off-planet bunch of people trying to control the Earth. There's a lot working against us. Thank you for your call. Let's take a quick break. More of your calls when we come back on Coast to Coast AM.
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1: Welcome back to Coast AM. I'm your host, Rich Barra. This is Open Lines on a Friday night or Saturday morning, I guess, depending on, oh, well, you know what? Pretty much Saturday everywhere right now, at least on the, from the West Coast, maybe not in Hawaii, but everywhere else. Let's go to Joe. You've been hanging on for a while in Monterey, California. Hey, Joe, welcome to Coast AM.
7: Thank you, Rich, for taking my call. You asked a question to your previous guest. Do the ETs believe in God? The answer is simple. Yes, they do. I'm a contactee, and I've had a lot of experiences with communicating. My friends channel, I used to channel, we used to do a lot of work with them. We still do on occasion have to call on them for help. Yes, there is a war going on, and there is something I do in between life travel healing work, which means my clients go back to their past lives and they do the healing work, the resolving the karma. Those lifetimes are still going on. So nothing dies or stops or ends. As far as 5D, that expression is a is an ET expression. It really means five density, the fifth density, and that's not very high. The word density is more appropriate other than dimension, because it describes what happens to matter when it comes crystallized. It goes down in lower in vibration, so it's a density. Also, there are beings or people, I call them people, that incarnate from other worlds, other planets, and they're here on Earth. Angels reincarnate? No, they really do reincarnate. Even archangels. I met one archangel. I had a conversation, long conversations with them. Also, there are people that are in like a transition between a human body to a an ET body. I don't know what the process is. I do know that it is an exchange of energy and that the body responds to consciousness. So they were in transitions. It's very strange. And yes, did I meet some negative ETs? Well, an alien, a friend that I'm working, that I used to work with, I still do, he said that you can't say that they're evil, although yes, when they harm us, then they're considered demonic. Not necessarily a demon, but it is what they do that defines them. It's like saying, well, is a lion, evil or bad? No, a lion is being a lion.
1: Mm.
7: Now, with ET, it is a political decision whether or not how they conduct business here. And if they are conducting business with the human race, then they're breaking a spiritual law, and there is a spiritual law called non-interference. Then they are considered a criminal. And as we know, if we have criminals here, there are criminals there as well. And we consider them, well, bad people or demonic.
1: Well, okay. Did you hear Chris? Chris
7: I hope
1: Macklin
7: that helped you in a bit.
1: Go ahead. Go ahead.
7: Oh, did you hear what I said?
1: No, I think I cut you off. Please continue.
7: Oh yeah. You think you cut me off?
1: Yeah, I think I was talking while you were talking. I apologize. Well, you were finishing up with something.
7: Oh, you want me to repeat myself?
1: Yes, please.
7: Okay.
1: Just the last part.
7: Yes, you asked the question whether or not extraterrestrials believe in God. Yes, they do. I am and friends have worked with them. I still do. They're positive ET groups. That,
1: oh, yeah, we got all that. Fine. I was like, right when you finished, you were starting to say something. I heard most of what you said, just the last sentence I didn't get.
7: Oh, okay. Well, what was the last thing you heard that you might want me to repeat? Or
1: well,
7: you want me to continue with something else?
1: I think what I was trying to ask you is what Christopher was talking about is that some ETs have been kicked off the planet. The grays that we talk about, he said, were kicked off the planet around 2017 because they were doing things that were nefarious. Do you get a sense that that's true?
7: Okay. Now, the grays are still active with the human race, whether they're physical or non-physical. Non-physical, they control what we call the soul trap or reincarnation. When people die, they go someplace and they are captured and they come back here. It's like a recycling thing. It's a trap, and the grays are involved with that. I also caught grays behind a religion or a cult that I used to be a member of. Well, I got out of that, of course. But I saw them in the dream state because we can dream travel and get a lot of information that way as well. But they're still very active. And yes, when I was painting or doing a painting, they visited and they were watching me paint. And that's a very creepy feeling.
1: Well, it sounds like it. All right. Well, thank you, Joe, for your call. I appreciate you so much. Let's go to Gary in Billings, Montana, up against the break, but let's try to get it in. Gary?
8: Yes, thanks for taking my call. I was curious if the aliens or even our government are tapping into 5G technologies to influence us or control us. And also, if I may, an add-on, have you ever heard of the little people, and I'm not talking midgets?
1: The little people, no. Tell me about that.
8: Oh, okay. Well, they're supposedly hang around the foothills of some mountains around here. And, yeah, they're kind of aggressive, and they like to mooch cigarettes.
1: Huh. Well, that's why they're small. The cigarettes stunted their growth. Got to stay away from coffee and cigarettes when you're young. You don't get to grow as much. 5G, though, there's definitely something to that. I think it's really interesting to me. I feel like the internet has opened up so many avenues of truth. Now, sure, it's led us down a lot of wrong paths, too. But whatever is happening, you have to acknowledge that people are a lot weirder than they used to be. People are a lot... I feel like people, if you work in retail or I talk to friends that are like dental assistants, people came back from COVID just strange. And I don't know if that was from COVID or if that's all the new 5G or just the internet making you a little more soulless than you used to be. But it is definitely something that normal people who are still normal, I'm throwing up big air quotes there, are noticing that people have come back different than they used to be, at least here in America. I don't know what it's like in Europe or anywhere else, but it seems like people are stranger. Do you pick up on that at all?
8: Yeah. In fact, even my daughter has, she works in a drugstore chain out in the Seattle area, and she said she's more... sometimes feels like she's more consoling people that they're tweaking out, you know, and yeah.
1: Well, that's another thing. There's a lot of drugs out there now too, but I don't know. It does seem like I know these are all just personal examples, but it does seem like large groups of people, when you watch things on the news, you're like, what is wrong with those people? It seems like we're saying that a lot more, everything from people losing their their minds on airplanes for no reason to, you know, when you see, I just saw a big fight in the In-N-Out Burger in Tempe going across, Tempe, Arizona, going across the internet. Like, why are so many people being moved to such extremes where it doesn't make sense to the rest of us? Could it be 5G? It could be.
8: Oh, pardon me.
1: No, please go. Please continue.
8: Oh, I got to wonder, yeah, if it's something of a mental change as far as an escalation in something that affects brain waves or something. But
1: heard what Christopher said. It's a lot of the food that is processed, too, alters the DNA over time.
8: Yeah, and I was curious, if I may add, what was Christopher's comments on Antarctica that might have been most disturbing to you?
1: Well, I think that there's a temple for Lucifer in Antarctica was pretty disturbing. Doesn't sound great. I'm not for it. I'm really not. Okay, so we have a half an hour left, you and I. So please call. Whatever you're thinking about, whatever you're feeling. Went through a lot tonight, but whatever you want to talk about, I'm all ears. It's Coast to Coast, and we'll be right back.

0: No matter where you head on your commute, Matt Bear is there. 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
1: Les Champs-Élysées sont un véritable parking ce matin.
0: Warsaw.
1: W drodze do pracy, wyjdź trochę wcześniej.
0: Or Brazil.
1: Temos bisbilhotice no Rio de Janeiro. 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
1: We were talking about Earth as a vacation destination for other planets. What about this one? Earth, if they keep coming back, we must be doing something right. Book your vacation to Earth today. Follow that. And it looks like Tom's got one east of the Rockies in North Carolina. Hey, Tom, welcome to Coast to Coast. What's your slogan for Earth?
2: Hey, back in the 60s, when I was many years ago, I used to see a commercial on TV for General Motors, and it would show this family on vacation going down the road, going on a trip, and it was kind of a little jingle. It said, "See the USA in a Chevrolet."
1: Oh, that's right. I remember that one.
2: Yeah, it was kind of a jingle. They actually sung it, but that was back in about 65 or something. But that's all I want to tell you, but I said, that's pretty good. It just come to me in my mind.
1: We'll be like, see the Earth in your little round orb.
2: Yeah,
1: your cigar-shaped orb that defies all laws.

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1: Are doing something. The sound, like the lawnmower sound he heard, like I would hear lawnmowers or like leaf blowers going for like all hours of the day. And then also I live near March Air Force Base, and there would be a lot of planes going overhead. But I just noticed it, like when it's like these strong vibrational noises. Like, I think that's how they are, like, communicating or sending signals to whatever, whatever they're doing, if they're, like, watching you or, it's hard to say, it's but, okay. I know, like, I was experiencing a lot of things that were just basically, like, impossible, you know, things moving on their own, different things going on with me physically, and the sounds were always a part of it. And like even now, like I still have these like with vibrational noises. Like for instance, I was at a stoplight the other day, and a motorcycle drove by with a loud exhaust, and I wasn't chewing anything. I wasn't talking. I was just like sitting there, and then I bit my cheek, like for no reason. But like I've noticed, like I will have these small little like muscle spasms, like when these vibrational noises, and it's like I can't tell which one, because like some are just normal, and then some are like I think there's like some kind of, and this like makes sense. Like everything that I've been learning about, like this all seems very impossible, but yet like certain things keep like popping up on my YouTube feed, and about quantum particles and quantum physics and stuff like that. And like with string theory, like they literally think it's all strings, vibrating strings. So It makes sense to me that, these vibrational noises would be a way of things communicating or sending signals or whatever.
2: And do you feel like somebody else in that same house or apartment might not even hear it at all?
1: Well, yeah, that's the thing. Like I would bring it up, and like my mom or my brother got tired of, I'm like, you hear that? Like you hear the plane going overhead right now? And then they're like, yeah, I hear it. Like, it's fine. It's normal, but, I was in the Air Force for 6 years, and then after the Air Force I worked as a contractor with the drone program, working for different government agencies and deploying overseas and all that stuff. So like I worked with airplanes like pretty much my whole life, and like
2: they vibrate different than what you were hearing, I bet.
1: Huh?
2: They vibrate different than what you were hearing.
1: For sure. Like, I would see an airplane go overhead, and like the engine sound didn't match up with what type of aircraft it was supposed to be. So, I just noticed like some of the airplanes, they just were wrong. They're like at the wrong altitude there for like knowing what the airports are around me. And then like I would film, like, so I got in this thing, I would just film like every single aircraft that I would see going overhead, and some of them, I don't think they're airplanes. I think that they're some other type of craft.
2: Still might be ours. Still might be tech that, like cloaking technology, which,
1: yeah, basically what it seemed like.
2: If I'm in the military, that's the thing I want to develop more than anything, to make something look like something else. And I'm sure you could bounce holograms off cloud particles and make them look like whatever you want. I mean, you've even seen that with drones at night. In fact, I just got a note from somebody on my DMs that was saying that their parents or grandparents are in their 90s. One of them worked at Roswell, and they felt like there was some drone technology that they were working on in 1947. And that might have been

0: what people were seeing, among other things up there. So
1: wow, yeah, that right, was, yeah. I think I don't know. I think they're drones. I don't, and maybe there are drones. But I mean, for what the drones I was working on, which was pretty state of the art at the time, you know, at least for white world stuff. Like I worked on some black world stuff too, that you know is you know beyond what the rest of the world knows about, but not like nothing like as sophisticated.
0: What does black world mean? What does that mean?
1: Black world, most of, well, I did weapons systems, so mostly that's what I was affiliated with when I would do any black world stuff. It would just be usually testing and validating a new weapon system.
0: Well, now like, you make a case that you're sort of a target for other intelligence. If you have black world weapons pedigree,
1: yeah,
0: you might have been seeked out by anybody, a foreign government.
1: Well, have you heard about the Havana syndrome?
0: What is that?
1: The Havana syndrome is this you know, they didn't know what it was, if it's like ultra low vibrational things or microwaves. I think that last thing, the last program I seen on, it's like, I think 48 hours, one of those news things are following the story, but basically it's like people who are associated with the CIA or the FBI who are like looking into certain countries. And it started in Havana. So they nicknamed it the Havana syndrome, but it's happened all over, you know, at different places. And basically they say there's like this technology, which I don't doubt, but they can use it from, you know, a car or, you know, maybe even handheld or on a cart or something. But they basically set up outside these, you know, FBI agents' houses, and they blast this stuff that you can't, you know, nobody else know, like it's only who it's targeted on, like who it's concentrated on is affected by it. And like they've had like eardrums blown out. People just feel like this wave of I don't know, intense pain. And
0: I mean, maybe that's what the white van had in it. Maybe you were targeted and that's what the lawnmower in the sky.
1: That's what I was thinking then, because I was feeling like I said, all these different physical feelings. I would go to the doctor, I would go to the VA emergency room, and they're like, well, you know, what do you feel? And I go, I don't know. I go, I feel like I'm being microwaved. You know, I feel like, I don't even, hey, like, how do you even describe that, you know? But I just know that it was painful, and like, I felt like it was coming from somewhere. That's why, you know, I walked around and I found that van, and then other times it just seemed like it was just set up perfectly for them to have access to. Like I fell asleep on the couch in the front room, right in front of the window of the front room, and when I woke up, I felt like I was vibrating, and like I asked my mom, you know, what do you put your arm, your hand on my arm or whatever, do I feel like I'm vibrating to you? And she's like, no. She wasn't able to, you know, perceive it or pick it up, but I know that's how I felt. And then I go look out the front window and there's a van exactly as the neighbor's house across the street, you know, that's not usually there.
0: Well, we might have uncovered yet something else on Coast to Coast tonight. Hey, thanks a bunch for your call, and hope you feel good and do well there. I appreciate the call. One more final round of open lines when we come back on Coast to Coast AM.
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0: Welcome back to Coast AM. I'm your host, Rich Barra. This is Open Lines. Let's say hello to Ruthie in Maryland. Hey, Ruth.
5: Thank you so much for taking my call. And that caller earlier was right. You do have a lot of charisma. And before I tell my story here, I would like to, I have a message for Audrey, your daughter. Is that right,
0: yeah.
5: Audrey?
0: Yeah.
5: Yeah, I would like to tell Audrey, I'm sure she's listening, that you are very, very blessed to be able to work with your father, because I only wish that I could have worked with my father. He was much too old and I was much too young. He was 60 years old when I was born.
0: Oh, wow.
5: And he used to... Yeah, he used to buy and sell used books. Now, I did help him out a lot when I was in elementary school, but by the time I got a little older, you know. But so, Audrey, you're very blessed to be able to work with your father. And anyway, Rich, the last time I was talking to you about the creepy talking dolls, now I'm going to talk to you about, I found some holy dolls.
0: Okay, so there's creepy talking dolls, and now some that are blessed by the goodness of the Lord, which I'd rather hear about those.
5: Yes, I couldn't believe it. In fact, I was so fascinated by them that I bought all of them. I bought five of them for myself, and then I bought four others to give away. And they're the Holy Family, Mary, Jesus, and Joseph. And I have one Jesus that's a talking one. And so I would like to just say he would like to talk to you so you can tell
0: her. Oh, you have it near you?
5: Yes, and I turned the fans off and everything, so you'll be able
0: is
5: to
0: it a, is it like a pull the string and the,
5: no,
0: the Jesus?
5: No, it's not a pull the string. You push the stomach. It's a soft, okay. He's not hard, he's a soft doll. The other dolls are just rag dolls. They don't talk. But you just push the stomach. He says like two Bible verses, and then he says a little phrase. I'm going to play that so you know I'm not playing it from a computer Bible or talking Bible.
0: Sure.
5: And it's funny, I just mailed one yesterday to California, and I was thinking, oh gosh, I wonder if somebody grabs it, because I put it in an envelope. If it starts talking along the way, that'd be kind of funny, wouldn't it?
0: Well, I mean, if it's a message from above, I think that's probably a good thing.
5: Yeah, okay, so here, he's going to tell you something. I'm going to put it right up against him so the phone, I don't have it on speaker. Here you go.
6: I am Jesus. I am the Son of God. I want to tell you a very special story about a day that I spent sitting on the side of a mountain, teaching and helping many people. There were so many people there that day with me. And when it started to get late, I knew that the people must be hungry. I wanted to feed everyone, but I didn't have any money. There was a young boy nearby with five loaves of bread and two fish. It wasn't enough food to feed so many people, but I took the bread and fish and I said a blessing over. Then I handed out the food to all of the people. Everybody ate and ate, and there was plenty of food to go around. But even after everyone ate so much, we still had enough food left over to fill 12 baskets. When all the people saw this miracle, they were very excited. But they did not know I was the Son of God, or that I was sent to save them.
5: What'd you think?
0: I feel like your Jesus sounds a little like David Hasselhoff. Did you hear that?
5: I don't. I haven't seen him in so long, so I don't. I haven't owned a TV in years. So,
0: well, trust me, that's what he sounds like. Well, that was very nice. Yeah, keep those dolls. I've never heard such a thing. But if people listening driving around, you pop into a Buc-ee's and you see one of those, I would pick one of those up for the house. That sounds pretty cool. Good talking to you, Ruthie. Thank you for the kind words. I appreciate you so much. East of the Rockies, Andy in Missouri. Welcome to Coast AM.
7: Good morning. It's actually Saturday morning here.
0: Yes, it
7: is. I get up early, and so I catch the last part of y'all sometimes. And this morning has just been fantastic. Everybody's had so many different things. But the one thing, everybody thinks it's one thing or another. And like with Bigfoot, I think that Bigfoot is an actual animal, like from humans. I think it's got human DNA. But I think that the extraterrestrials have actually used them and duplicated them to do other things. And I think extraterrestrials have done it with other species here on Earth. It ain't just Bigfoot. Which here where I'm at in Missouri is so funny. When I moved here, going down this one highway, it's 135, there's a Bigfoot there, which was like 20 years ago. But then I noticed it disappeared. It's like a metal big thing. And it'll show up every once in a while, but I've been noticing when it moves from one place to another, it's not always the same one, because sometimes they're bigger or they're smaller. And this one I saw the other day, which is close to where the original used to be, but it's a few miles away at somebody else's property, and it's got like a little spots in it that the sun can shine through, so it looks more like it's walking. So they're all a little bit different, but, you know, it's really funny. But the reason why I called is because a few years ago, some old lady was telling me about this little guy in a tree, and she had a name for him, Uncle Harry or something, and she kept saying, well, if I go to sleep, then he's going to take my soul. And I said, no, that don't happen. You know, you can't do anything like that. Well, years later, she had trouble sleeping, which everything was going good for her. She was getting ready to get a roommate to help her out with things, and it was like just a few hours away, and she called me. I'm like, well, don't worry about it, you know, just be thankful that you've got a nice soft house and, you know, comfortable and safe and everything, and you got water, and, you know, something like that can't get you. It's a little guy outside on a tree that, you know, I really didn't think nothing about it, but she ended up dying that night. And what? I thought that she didn't call because she was just busy with her new roommate and that. Well, lately I've been seeing this little thing. It looks like a little person, but...
0: No wonder you're awake. You should stay awake at all times.
7: Huh?
0: No wonder you're awake. You should be awake at all times.
7: Oh, no, I'm awake because I'm not legally allowed to sleep because it's not in the Constitution that you can sleep, and I'm in a bad neighborhood. But that's beside the point why I'm up. But this little guy, when I first seen him, he was on the side of the tree about 20 feet up, and it looked like a knot in the tree, but when I got up to it, it looked like a raccoon pelt that was sticking out. And I was like, well, I was busy trying to develop my property. I only got time for what's going on. Later on, I looked, well, that spot was gone in the tree. Well, then a few days ago, it was early in the morning, right before the sun came up, I walked outside for something, and I seen something scurry, and it was in the light enough where the legs looked like a human leg, and when it seen that I saw it, it stopped, and it, like, curled itself up underneath. It looked like a raccoon fur. And it sort of just freaked me out. I just went in the house and turned all the lights on.
0: Yeah, that's the move right there.
7: But there's a lot of strange things. I did ask for a remote viewer a few weeks back, or maybe a few months now. It's been a while. And I was wondering if anybody has ever been able to remote view anything on this property. Because ever since I've moved here, there's just been crazy stuff. I was with a Navy SEAL when I first moved here, and... Well, we've gotten upstairs. It's like a loft that the bedroom is. I was downstairs, and I saw a bunch of lights twinkling outside, and they were really bright, bright coming in. And so I yelled for Rick to come down, and when he did, then everything disappeared, and I never had that problem again. And he never saw the lights.
0: Whoa.
7: But it was like flashlights, but it was like it'd be at the bottom of the tree, and then it'd be 60 feet away at the top of the tree, and then there were just a whole bunch of them. And
0: I think
7: it was
0: you need to move. If you've got Bigfoot, little people in strange lights, that part of the Lake of the Ozarks is not for you. Thank you for listening. Back again tomorrow night. I will be your host again for Coast to Coast AM, and we're going to talk about the Salem witch trials. In fact, we even have somebody who's directly related to the witches. Going to be awesome. So that'll be tomorrow night. Thanks for listening. Appreciate you. Be good to each other. This has been Coast to Coast AM.

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6: Iran crisis deepens. I'm Roxanne Evans, Fox News. CENTCOM confirming the U.S. carried out attacks on Iran for the seventh straight day. Fox's Chanley Painter has the story.
7: The Trump administration denying Iran's claims that the U.S. is striking civilian infrastructure inside Iran. A White House spokesperson telling Fox that, quote, the United States military has carried out strikes exclusively on military targets, including military logistics infrastructure. One of the U.S. targets, an observation tower in the port of Chebahar, that CENTCOM says was being used by the Revolutionary Guard to coordinate attacks on commercial shipping through the Strait of Hormuz. Meantime, Reuters reports that Iran has ordered the Houthis in Yemen to close the Bab al-Mandab Strait, another critical oil route, if the U.S. hits Iran's power infrastructure.
6: CENTCOM said more than 50,000 U.S. service members continue to operate across the Middle East. Maine's nominating convention almost a week away. Democrats still looking for their Senate nominee. This after Graham Plattner withdrew from the race. Fox's Brian Yenis.
8: The race to replace Graham Plattner as Maine's Democratic Senate nominee is off to a precarious start. Eight of the 12 candidates vying to replace Plattner debated for the first time Thursday night. Four Democrats, who won at least 20% of the vote in June's primary, debated first, followed by four longer-shot candidates. After, the New York Times declared, quote, Maine Democrats don't exactly have a deep bench, noting halting answers, convoluted responses, and stilted deliveries. Plattner's popularity looms large over the race. He won the June Democratic primary in a landslide, but was forced to quit after being accused of rape, which he denies.
6: Maine has until July 27th to fill Plattner's spot. 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
5: 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On the level. On the go.
9: With his family by his side. I'm Jarrett Lewis. Here's what's trending this hour. A shooting during a traffic stop at a Michigan City gas station, leaving Indiana State Police Sergeant Justin Heflin seriously injured. But exactly 1 week after being shot, Heflin walked out of the hospital on Friday. State Police Sergeant Ted Bonner says there's no timeline yet for Heflin's return.
10: He's, you know, well on the road to recovery. His determination is absolutely awe-inspiring. So, you know, whereas we can't flip pages on a calendar and put our finger on a particular date.
9: Bonner says the entire Indiana State Police family is relieved to see Heflin walk out of the hospital. His own family is even more grateful after standing by him through a difficult recovery. Beech Grove City Schools says the catalytic converters from some of their buses were stolen. Again, this is at least the second time this has happened to the school corporation. The district says the stolen parts had just been replaced following a similar theft back in May. The school is scheduled to start classes on Wednesday, July 29th. And sleep? Well, it's crucial to your health, but it's no surprise that many people aren't getting enough of it. One in three adults don't regularly get the recommended amount of sleep to protect their health, according to health leaders. IU health physician Dr. Joshua Barzilai says 50 to 70 million Americans have sleep disorders.
11: You have your sleep apnea, your sleep disordered breathing, restless legs, insomnia, parasomnia, which can be odd behaviors of sleep.
9: Barzilai tells Fox 59, if you have any symptoms related to your sleep, including snoring and tiredness during the day, you should probably talk to a doctor or get a sleep test. I'm Jarrett Lewis on The Level, on the go, and on WIBC.com. 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
12: Saturday calls for mainly dry time under mostly sunny skies, but peak heating of the day, showers and thunderstorms are looking likely along a cold front that'll pass on by Saturday evening. High of 90 degrees. I'm meteorologist Ethan Rosick for 93 WIBC.
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14: 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Thanks for being with us here as part of your weekend. I want to, you know, when uncertainty rises, your retirement plan needs more predictability, lower correlation, better alignment, and a focus on net results or net income, not just the account balance. So today we're talking about something a lot of people are feeling right now, whether they are saying it out loud or not. It is somewhat in the news, depending on where you look, but we also hear it from many people as we have discussions, and whether we're talking about it directly or we just can sense it in the conversation, what a lot of people are feeling right now is pressure. There is a retirement pressure. It's pressure from the market, pressure from inflation, pressure from taxes, healthcare costs, interest rates, headlines, and simply pressure from the unknown. A lot of people who are either retired or within that, you know, 5 to 7 years window of retirement, the question changes. It is no longer, do I have enough money saved? And the question becomes, can my plan hold up under pressure? Because as you're accumulating money, you're not too worried about these things. You're just going with the ride, the roller coaster, up, down, whatever it is. But when it comes time to actually live on your money, a real plan is needed, and standing up to those pressure points is paramount. I mean, assuming there even is a plan. There is a big difference, in other words, between having a big pile of money, right, an account balance, and having a real plan. A pile of money is exposed to market swings, tax inefficiencies. A pile of money can be drawn down too quickly. It can look good on paper, but still fail to produce the income you need when life gets expensive. So let's talk about what happens when retirement gets put under pressure. The old Queen song probably comes to mind. And we're going to walk through the framework that we call the PLAN process, P-L-A-N. PLAN is an acronym that stands for P is predictability, L, low correlation, A, alignment, and N, net income. If you're approaching retirement or already there, that acronym, that framework is going to matter more than ever. So what we'd like to do today as we get started here on the Retirement Institute, we are a nonprofit organization. The education that we provide is designed to meet our motto or slogan. It's kind of a bumper sticker motto, I guess. We call it E3 or E-cubed, educate, elevate, and empower. These radio shows, the podcasts, and all the materials that the nonprofit group creates and puts out there are completely free. Something we'd like to give to you today as part of that isn't something that we created. It is a book by a very well-known and followed CPA named Ed Slott. It's called The Retirement Savings Time Bomb, Ticks Louder. That's the name of the book. And if you'd like to get that a free copy of that, as well as a Retirement Foundation report, this is something that our member advisors create who support the nonprofit mission and initiative that we have at the Retirement Institute. A Retirement Foundation report is something that looks at where you're likely headed now and where you could possibly be headed with some common sense alterations. We'd encourage you to give us a call. And if you're one of the first six today, we will give you those things. Do for you the full comprehensive Retirement Foundation report. In the worst case there is you're going to be impressed. Best case is you find a lot of things, or even just one, that can make a big difference in your outlook, whether you're in retirement or still working toward it. And secondly, the great best-selling book, The Retirement Savings Time Bomb Ticks Louder by Ed Slott. The subheadline here says it all. How to avoid unnecessary tax landmines, defuse the latest threats to your retirement savings, and ignite your financial freedom. That's the kind of subline of the book. The phone number to do that is 888-330-9920, 888-330-9920. Another great resource for you is the website for the radio show here, which is retirementinstituteradio.com. 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There you can request to be paired up with a member advisor to have a quick conversation. Am I on track? What can I do a little bit better? By our nationwide network of those that are members of the nonprofit and support our mission. So that is retirementinstituteradio.com. There's also great tools right there on the website that you can use completely free. I'll say this, we say it all the time. We have nothing to sell because we have nothing for sale. Our mission is to educate, elevate, and empower with free educational information. Okay, let's get going here on retirement under pressure, our topic today. I want to just start with the obvious, why retirement feels different now. A lot of people feel like the rules have changed, and that's because they have. For many years, people were told a pretty simple and straightforward retirement story. Save money, invest in the market, you know, buy, hold, and pray. Keep contributing, retire when you have enough, right, quote, enough, and withdraw, you know, 4%, right, the 4% rule, and enjoy your life right off into the sunset. And I'm absolutely going to emphasize that saving and investing in the long-term outlook are still important, and they always will be. But retirement is not the same game as accumulation. Retirement is what we call decumulation, the spending phase, however you want to put it. It's going down the mountain instead of climbing up the mountain. When you're working, right, when you're working and just accumulating, volatility is, you know, it's a little bit annoying. When you're retired, volatility can be deadly. When you're working, taxes are something you deal with each year and are mostly procrastinating as you invest pre-tax. But when you're retired, taxes become the largest fee. They are the largest fee you pay, and it directly affects the longevity of your money. When you're working, inflation is very frustrating, but when you're retired, it is a, well, it simply is another tax, isn't it? Inflation is a shadow tax, and it attacks your lifestyle. When you're working, you may have time to recover from mistakes, but when you're retired, you do not have the luxury to wait 10 years for a bad decision to fix itself. That's why we're using the phrase retirement under pressure, because the pressure is real. Here's a few examples. If the market drops early in your retirement, and you're taking withdrawals, that creates sequence of return risk. If taxes rise in the future, your IRA or 401k, which is a tax procrastination type of vehicle, will not be worth as much as you think, no matter what the balance on your statement says. If inflation pushes your monthly expenses higher, your income will need to work harder. That might be unplanned for. Healthcare costs rising, well, that's going to change your budget, and that is inevitable. If the rules of Social Security, especially taxes on your Social Security, Medicare premiums, if those things shift, your plan has to adapt. So the question isn't, can we predict the future? Because the answer is no, we cannot. The better and much more mature question is, can we build a plan that is prepared for and expects the pressure? That is where the plan, P-L-A-N acronym, and framework is going to come in. So let's get into that right now. P in that framework is for predictability. I want to be clear. Predictability does not mean everything is guaranteed, and it does not mean there's no more risk. It does mean that your retirement income shouldn't, your income, all right, should not be based on hope. So whether you enter retirement with a statement or a balance of 800,000, a million, 1.5, 3 million, whatever, the statement is not the answer, and it does not answer the most important questions. How much income can that produce? How much of that income is reliable? In other words, how much of it doesn't care what the market is or isn't doing, what inflation is or isn't doing, what interest rates are doing, what the government or the legislation risk, as we might term it, is doing or not doing? Is the income reliable and predictable? Regardless of those things. If not, you've got a problem. How much will taxes take? What happens if the market has a bad year? What happens if inflation lasts longer, right? What happens if one spouse passes away? Now the landscape has drastically changed for income and taxes, something we call the widow's penalty. What happened if healthcare costs, or when healthcare costs increase? Predictability starts by turning your assets into a coordinated income plan. Yes, that can include Social Security, and if there's pensions, great. It can include how and from which accounts you withdraw, and using much more predictable income generators, where dividends, annuities, things like that. The key here is that you need to know which dollars are supposed to do which job. Every account or slice of the net worth or of the retirement picture needs to have a purpose assigned to it. Now, some dollars are going to be for growth, some for income, emergencies, some are going to be for taxes here and there, unfortunately, and some will be for legacy. But when every dollar has a job or purpose, the plan becomes coordinated and much more predictable, right? Rather than simply saying, I have a pile of money. Is it big enough? That is not the right question. Next, L is for low correlation, the second part of the plan framework, P-L-A-N. L is for low correlation. That does sound a little bit technical, but stay with me. It's pretty simple. In other words, you do not want everything in your retirement or your pie chart, right, moving in the same direction at the same time. If your income, your investments, your risk exposure, and your emotions, right, are all tied to the stock market, that does create a lot of pressure and ultimately ulcers, right? Sleepless nights and the like. Low correlation simply means we want pieces of the plan that behave differently in the same economic environment. When one part is under stress, other parts are more stable and compensate. This might mean having some assets designed for growth, some designed for income, very different. Some designed for principal protection, others for liquidity, others to reduce tax exposure. The goal here is not to eliminate risk, certainly lessen it, yes, but the goal is to avoid having the type of one type of risk dominate your entire plan. Here's what often happens, and we see it every week through our network of member advisors and those that interact with us at the nonprofit level. Someone retires with a portfolio that was working well while they were accumulating money, but that same portfolio or construction is not built for distribution or the decumulation phase of retirement. In the accumulation phase, volatility is your friend, assuming you have the time. But in the distribution or retirement phase, volatility, as we mentioned earlier, can become deadly to your portfolio, to its longevity. That's where sequence of return risk can really hammer you. We call it the retirement red zone, the first 3 to 5 years of your retirement. If you are taking money, distributions, right, you're living on your retirement accounts during a downturn, and especially in the early years, the retirement red zone years of your retirement, that has much more to do with the long-term success of your portfolio in your retirement, therefore, than does your long-term average. This is why low correlation matters. It gives the plan time to respond. If everything in your pie chart is of the same asset class and reacts similarly to the same economic forces, one thing going wrong means everything is going wrong. This pairs a little bit with something we often call the diversification myth, and maybe we'll do an upcoming show on that, but the diversification myth is simply when retirees or investors in general, savers in general, look at their pie chart, right, on your statement, and it says, I got large cap, mid cap, small cap, international, emerging markets, and like, cool, I got 5 different asset classes, and maybe they have some bonds as well here and there, right? Well, the problem is it looks like 5 or 6 or 7 different asset classes, but it isn't. The asset class is what? Large cap what? Stocks or equities, right? Stocks. Mid-cap what? Stocks. Small-cap. Emerging markets. International. They are all stocks or equities. That is the asset class. What you actually have is 4 or 5 or 6 different flavors of the same asset class, and the correlation among them is extremely high. You do not want high correlation in your mix. You want low correlation. You want truly different asset classes to divide your money within. Now, Wall Street is famous for saying, don't put all your eggs in one basket. That's good advice. But they do say just as quickly, put all your eggs in 2 baskets, stocks and bonds. Bonds truly are a different asset class. It reacts most of the time differently under the same economic forces. So most people end up with 2 asset classes instead of just one. But that may not feel as comforting. The bottom line here on the diversification myth and really tying into the L for low correlation in the plan framework is you are usually not as diversified as you think. And that translates to having much higher correlation internally than you may have realized. All right. If you would like to learn more about the pressure that retirement faces, and what you might do about it in your specific situation, as a nonprofit group, the Retirement Institute publishes many guides and white papers on all sorts of topics relating to the retirement experience. We invite you to visit retirementinstituteradio.com. That's retirementinstituteradio.com. There are a lot of free tools right there that you can use without any obligation. Also, there is an opportunity if you have a question. If you'd like to learn a little bit more, you can fill out a form right there and be and raise your hand to say, you know what, I want to talk to one of your member advisors. These are licensed professionals throughout the country who have dedicated their time to go into the community and share their knowledge to educate, elevate, and empower. That's kind of our slogan. You know, it's a bumper sticker kind of slogan, but we call it E-Cubed, Educate, Elevate, and Empower. Each of the member advisors that are within our network or members of the nonprofit Also prepare what is called a retirement foundation report. They are schooled and trained in the things that we are discussing and talking about and how to appropriately apply them to your situation. That retirement foundation report is a pretty deep dive on where you're likely headed now if no changes happened, and secondly, where you could be headed with some common sense alterations. And it shows you, without any fluff, without any sales pitch, in black and white, where you're currently headed, where you could likely be headed with some changes. The other thing we're happy to provide today is Ed Slott's best-selling book, The Retirement Saving Time Tax Bomb Ticks Louder. Big old long title. 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Next in the plan framework, the A in plan is for alignment. And this is where we ask, does your money actually match your goals? And does each part of the plan complement the other, singing in harmony? Or is there friction being caused because of an asset or the way something is being done in another part of your plan? And I'm going to go into this right here, that having a lot of accounts is not the same thing as having alignment or a plan. You could have a 401k, old 401k, current, old IRA, brokerage account, checking account, maybe a Roth, pension, Social Security, et cetera, et cetera. Those are a bunch of accounts or income sources. It is not a plan, and there may be no alignment. Alignment means your investments, income strategy, tax plan, healthcare plan, estate plan, beneficiaries, risk management all work together in harmony. Your investment strategy should indeed match your income need. Your tax strategy should match your withdrawal strategy. Your Social Security decisions need to match your needs and the possibility of you predeceasing your spouse and his or her needs. Your tax picture, your longevity expectations, your estate plan, how your assets are titled and what beneficiaries are involved. When's the last time you updated your beneficiaries? All of these things fall under the A in the plan framework for alignment. When these pieces are not aligned, and most of the time they are not, this is the easiest thing to point out in someone's plan, that there is misalignment, things out of harmony, small problems become big problems. Alignment is about coordination. For example, you might be just taking income from the wrong account at the wrong time. You may pay more in taxes than are necessary. You could be paying optional taxes. You could trigger voluntary taxes on Social Security and trigger optional surcharges on your Medicare premiums, called IRMA charges, by using the wrong accounts at the wrong times. You could be taking too much market risk, much more than you need to get the job done. All of that is misalignment. Coordination and true alignment is what turns a bunch of different accounts into a true, humming, 5x5, all cylinders firing plan. Finally, N in the plan acronym. N is for net income. And this is, I believe, the most overlooked part of retirement planning. The net income piece here is a nod toward the fact that taxes are the largest fee and perhaps the greatest risk that retirees face. And I say it's overlooked because most people wink at it. Most people say, oh yeah, taxes, blah, you can't do anything about it. Poppycock, malarkey, and rubbish. It's not what you withdraw, it's what you keep. Right? I mean, you guys get that. If you take out $8,000 a month from your accounts, but taxes reduce that to $6,300, well, your lifestyle is based on, say, $6,300, but your account is lowered by how much? The full $8,000. If your IRA balance says, in other words, $1 million, but a large portion, because it's all tax procrastination, built up, you know, tax pressure within it. If a large part of that money will eventually go to taxes, then $1 million isn't really $1 million, is it? What's the net equity? What's the net economic value of the account? That is what this principle, the net income principle, focuses on, right? And if your income plan creates unnecessary or voluntary taxes, like unnecessary Medicare surcharges, which 401ks, IRAs, and all qualified plans are the major culprits of, or voluntary taxes on your Social Security that need not be, or unnecessary risk, then your plan is a lot less efficient, ladies and gentlemen, than it might look. So again, this is what happens when you look at a pile of money perspective. Do I have enough rather than how efficient is my plan? How predictable is it? Does it have low correlation? Is everything aligned? And do we have good tax efficiency, which is the net income part here? How much can you spend after taxes? How much can you count on? How much will inflation need to adjust your plans? How much comes from taxable accounts, tax-deferred accounts, and tax-free accounts? Remember the tax columns show that we had a couple weeks ago about taxable, tax-deferred, or tax procrastination, and tax-free, and the balance that is needed between all three of those categories and how it's different for everyone. But there is a balance between those three tax categories that you must strike. A strong plan isn't just about producing income either, though. It's about producing the right income from the right accounts in the right order with the least unnecessary tax drag as possible. A big part of the Retirement Foundation report that members of our nonprofit group create, a big part of it is showing how can you tactically and strategically transition or shift assets from being tax deferred and tax procrastinated to tax free, or to the greatest extent possible. That is the difference between a true income plan that adheres to this framework we're talking about and simply an income guess or a very superficial Excel spreadsheet that doesn't model all the pressure that your plan can come under. Again, what we'd like to do for you today is give you a bunch of resources that you can use. The first thing I would do is bookmark the site retirementinstituteradio.com. That's the website for the radio show here, at least, retirementinstituteradio.com. 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And those resources are there for you always. We produce lots of guides on tax-free retirement, Social Security, estate planning, Medicare, lots of different guides that are just free for you. 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All right, guys, we've got to take a break. We'll be right back. This is the Retirement Institute Show. Thanks for being with us. 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There's a bunch of free tools there that you can look at and use. Totally free for your personal use, a bunch of guides, white papers, and academic research also available. Secondly, if you would like to meet with one of our member advisors, someone that adheres to and is dedicated to our nonprofit mission of educate, elevate, and empower, there's a way to do that right there on the website. You can just fill out a form and be paired up with a local member advisor to you, who you can discuss your situation with without fear of being sold something. Or if you just want to check up, am I on a good path? Where do I have some blind spots? What are some strengths that I have that I might not be capitalizing on? All that kind of stuff. That's available there as well. You can also set up that free visit at 888-330-9920. 888-330-9920. Now, a further offer that we're doing this week, if you would like to get what's called a retirement foundation report done, this is a neat report that our member advisors and their own practices, their own private practices, create for you at no cost or obligation, where you really do get to see what is my current path if I did nothing different, how am I doing, and it projects out whether you're still working toward retirement or already there, what that looks like. And then secondly, part two of that retirement foundation report is where could you be headed if we altered this or changed that or considered this. You see what I'm saying? So it's a before and an after. That's the retirement foundation report, and also give you a complimentary copy of Ed Slott's best-selling book called The Retirement Saving Time Bomb Ticks Louder. Ed Slott is a CPA for CPAs. He travels the nation teaching CPAs and other financial advisors and professionals the ins and outs of retirement. He is well known, regarded as America's IRA expert. There is probably no one in the country that knows more about qualified retirement plans, 401ks and IRAs, than Ed Slott. So his best-selling book is also our gift, if you wanted the first six, to set up that free visit to get your retirement foundation report done. The phone number is 888-330-9920. Okay, moving on here. We've been talking about the PLAN framework, where PLAN is an acronym for different criteria that we believe it is very wise and advisable to follow. The criteria in this acronym are P is for plan, L is for low correlation, A is for approach, N is for net income. And we went through that, each one of those criteria in our last segment. So right now, let's kind of look at a little bit of a case study, a before and after example. This is a hypothetical case study, but it typifies the kind of situations that most people find themselves in and that our member advisors tell us that they see and work with week in and week out. So let's meet Mike and Susan. Mike is 64. Susan is 62. They've got about $1.2 million saved for retirement. And it's kind of funny how that used to seem like a ton, right? Now it doesn't so much anymore. But most of that money is in tax-deferred or tax-procrastination accounts, like IRAs and 401ks. They also have about $125,000 in cash and a small brokerage account. So pretty good on their six-month emergency fund and liquidity there. And on paper, it probably feels like, hey, yeah, we're in good shape. I got a what? A pile of money. But the closer you get toward retirement, you start to feel the pressure. You feel different pressure points. They did want to retire soon, but every time the market dropped or every time a bad report came out about inflation or every time they hear about a law change that may affect them, they wondered if they should keep working. That probably sounds familiar to you. They were worried about taxes, of course, because nearly all of their money has never yet been taxed. It's been procrastinated. They're worried about inflation, as everyone should be, because their monthly expenses had gone up. Does the plan still come together if inflation really gets going again? Worried about healthcare. Medicare was getting closer, and guess what? The healthcare Part B premiums increased by last year alone, 9.7%. Part D premiums increased by about 6%. The Social Security cost of

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1: Are their IRAs or 401ks going to trigger voluntary tax on their Social Security? Are they going to trigger IRMA surcharges on their Medicare premiums, as often happens? Will they trigger unnecessary long-term capital gains taxes where there otherwise would not be? So their original plan was pretty simple. Just keep the money invested like we've been doing, like we have while we've been accumulating and going into retirement. We'll just keep doing the same old. And then they would claim Social Security around retirement. They'd withdraw a, quote, safe withdrawal rate and hope the market cooperated. When we stress tested the plan, we put some pressures on it. Three separate issues showed up. First, their income was too dependent on market performance. In other words, if the market cooperated, they were fine. If it didn't, they're in a world of hurt. In other words, they were highly correlated. Second, their future tax exposure, their tax vulnerability was much larger than they realized. Third, they had no real strategy in place for which accounts to use at which times in their retirement phases, what accounts to preserve, what dollars were supposed to create reliable income, what dollars were supposed to help reduce the tax bite. Right? We talked about every dollar having a purpose. They just had a pile of money. All right, so we walk them through the plan framework or process. Let's go through it. P is predictability. We separated their assets by purpose. Some money was specifically designated for growth, others for liquidity and emergencies. Some money was repositioned to help create predictable retirement income that doesn't care what the market is doing or not doing. And the goal wasn't to like totally go to zero risk. The goal was to make sure the dollars they needed for essential income were not all exposed to the same risks, and that gave them a very solid foundation or floor for income. L is low correlation, so we looked at that next. What is their correlation? On paper, it felt like their portfolio was diversified, but it was highly dependent on market behavior. Remember, we talked about the diversification myth in the first half, where people think they have four or five or six different asset classes, when in fact they have different flavors of the same asset class. So we worked on true diversification. We got many different asset classes, not just large cap, mid cap, small cap, international and emerging market stocks, but many different asset classes involved as well. And again, some remained correlated to markets, others weren't. And the impact of that is that as markets cycle, you have different asset classes behaving differently under the same economic conditions. That is what you want. That reduces the pressure on the portfolio. During downturns, it makes income much more predictable, as we're saying from the first segment, and the longevity of your money is increased dramatically. The A in the plan acronym is for alignment. The Social Security decision when to claim was coordinated with their income plan. The withdrawal strategy was coordinated with their tax plan. And the risk of the overall portfolio was matched to their retirement date and objectives. And then something that a lot of people don't think about. We updated their beneficiary designations, had the proper people look at their estate documents to make sure they still matched their wishes. And we made sure that we weren't triggering voluntary tax on Social Security and voluntary IRMA surcharges on Medicare by using the proper accounts at the proper time. So again, instead of looking at each account separately, you have to look at them as an entire household, as one retirement system. Finally, the N in the plan acronym is for net income. Before the planning process, they were thinking mostly like, you know, many of you might think, mostly in terms of account balance, my pile of money. After that process, they, Mike and Susan, they changed their perspective.

0: They started thinking in terms of monthly after-tax income as the bottom line. In other words, the bottom line is the bottom line. We did evaluate whether partial or full Roth conversions made sense before RMDs would begin. We looked at how to draw income in a much more tax-aware manner. And we looked at ways to reduce unnecessary tax drag over time. Again, I'm going to tell you, taxes are the largest expense you have that most retirees have when they get near and in retirement. So much more than you think. And we also helped them understand what they could safely spend after taxes, not just what they could withdraw before taxes. So now we have the before and after. Before, they had a $1.2 million pile of money, but no clear income structure. They were not sure how much they could safely spend. They were very exposed to market volatility, had no real income buffer. Their tax-deferred accounts, or tax procrastination accounts, were rife with future tax uncertainty and vulnerability, and they were definitely delaying retirement partly because they lacked confidence, because they didn't actually have a real plan, and they were operating way too much on hope. After the application of the plan framework, which is encompassed in the Retirement Foundation report that we discuss, they had a clear monthly income target. They had a more predictable income floor for essential expenses and lifestyle that didn't care what the market was doing or not doing. They reduced the amount of income that depended directly on market performance, in other words, so they lowered their correlation. They had a tax strategy designed to manage their withdrawals and potential tax exposure and could react if tax landscapes changed dramatically. And they had a clear plan for which accounts to use under what circumstances, when and why. The result wasn't just a bunch of information, guys. It was confidence. That is the point. A good retirement plan, one that is actually a plan and not just a bunch of accounts, should not just tell you what you have. It should help you understand what your money could do, what the purpose of each account or slice of your picture is, and under what circumstances you will use those dollars. 888-330-9920. 888-330-9920. As a nonprofit organization, if you would like to get a Retirement Foundation report for you and your family to see where you are headed now and where you could be headed with some things to think about, we have a network of member advisors who are members of our nonprofit mission and group. They believe in our mission. They support the outreach into communities, raising awareness. Our kind of slogan is educate, elevate, empower. We do, and all our member advisors do, that Retirement Foundation report, going through the things we've talked about and much more, complimentary. We're doing that if you're one of the first six today to set up a free visit, to sit down and see where you're headed and where you could be headed. 888-330-9920. The other way you can do that is go to retirementinstituteradio.com. At that website, there are a bunch of free tools that you can use for your own personal use to see where you're at and get some good information. There are guides available for download. Also, however, you can set up a visit with one of our member advisors right there on the website if you'd like. Do a check-in. Ask about the Retirement Foundation report and get that started for you if you want to, or just have a good call. It's totally up to you. But we do that Retirement Foundation report for the first six today. The only reason we limit it is because we always tend to get flooded in, and the member advisors do have their own private practices to work with as well, but they donate their time for this. The other thing we'll give you is Ed Slott's best-selling book, The Retirement Saving Time Bomb Ticks Louder. We know you will really enjoy that. It is full of information that you can use. So again, 888-330-9920 or retirementinstituteradio.com. This is the Retirement Institute Radio Show. Thanks for being with us. The three pressure tests, I want to bring this back to you for a minute. If you are retired already or within especially that 5 to 7 year window of retirement, here are the three pressure tests or stress tests to ask yourself. Number one, pressure test one. What happens to my income if the market drops in the first 5 years of retirement, or what happens to the longevity of my assets if the market drops significantly in the first 5 years of retirement? Again, this is that retirement red zone. The first 3 to 5 years of your retirement are critical. A bad red zone experience can lessen the life of your money by 5 to 10 years, no matter what your long-term average ends up actually being. Again, this is going into sequence of return risk, or the order of returns, right? So in other words, it's like Tom Hegna talks about this a lot, he's a famous economist. Your long-term average in retirement means nothing compared to the consistency and the order of your returns that you experience, especially in the first 3 to 5 years, that retirement red zone. Okay, and guys, that's not a scare tactic. It's a planning question. So what happens to your income and longevity of your money if the market drops in the first 3 to 5 years of retirement? The answer should be nothing. For most people, it's devastating, however. If you have a real plan that doesn't care what the market is doing or not doing for your income production, you're good to go. Most people, though, rely heavily on what the market is doing or not doing for their income to survive and last and give them the basic needs that they're looking for. Pressure number two. What happens if taxes are, or when taxes are, meaningfully higher in the future? If most of your money is in IRAs, 401ks, or other pre-tax qualified accounts, you absolutely have a silent partner in retirement called the IRS. And the question is not whether taxes exist. We know they do. The question is whether or not you have a plan to manage them. And the right plan can help you legally divorce the IRS from some or all of your accounts, with the IRS's blessing, by the way, so that from that time forward, you have a tax-free bill of health. Pressure test number three, what happens if inflation keeps pushing your expenses higher? A good retirement income plan doesn't just hope inflation kind of doesn't come, it expects it to come and is flexible enough to handle it. You remember, in the Bible, the Beatitude from the Sermon on the Mount, blessed are the flexible, for they shall not be bent out of shape. Okay, no, that's not really there. But, it'd be nice if it were. Your retirement plan should follow that. Be flexible, because then you won't be bent out of shape. You must expect that groceries, utilities, insurance, and health care will cost more. Build an income plan that expects it. All right, so you don't have panic, but flexibility. All three of those pressure tests and more are part of the Retirement Foundation report. That is complimentary if you're one of the first six to set up a visit with one of our member advisors, as is Ed Slott's book, The Retirement Time. Let me say it right. The Retirement Saving Time Bomb Ticks Louder. If you'd like to do that, or just even if you don't want the Retirement Foundation report but want to have a quick checkup and a quick conversation, it is totally free. 888-330-9920. 888-330-9920. Okay, let's go through some common mistakes here, and then we'll get a case study with a retirement buffer analysis. When people start to feel pressure, they usually make one of three mistakes. Number one, they get too aggressive. We're in trouble. We have to take more risk in order to make up for it. That might work in some environments, but it also badly backfires for many, many people when the timing is wrong. It is the wrong thing to do. Number two mistake, they get too conservative. We're in trouble. We have to move to cash or get on the sidelines thinking they are now safe, but then they miss everything that happens thereafter. And especially if inflation is there, your purchasing power goes bye-bye. Mistake number three, you do nothing. You keep the same allocation. You keep the same assumptions going, the same tax assumptions, the same withdrawal plan. Remember, we talked about flexibility. Retirement is, look, during your working years and growing money, sure, that might work out. Retirement is very different. And I would say perhaps the overarching mistake that people make is failing to realize that your strategies must change in retirement, or when you get near that 5 to 7 year of retirement, your strategies must change. The big overarching mistake is, well, it worked while I was accumulating money, I'll just keep doing the same old. That is a recipe for almost certain failure in retirement. That is why the plan process, the plan framework, matters so much, why it was developed. Predictability, low correlation, alignment, net income. Those four criteria can help you move from uncertainty to confidence and structure. All right, let's do this. Let's do a retirement buffer analysis. And this is going to demonstrate some of the low correlation concepts and the retirement red zone concepts that we've been talking about. Let's say we have $750,000, okay? IRA or brokerage account, whatever. Let's rewind back to the beginning of the century. So go back 25, 26 years. Maybe assume a 20% effective tax rate between federal and state, et cetera. Okay. What if this? What if we just let it go in the market, right? Directly in the market, a market-driven portfolio, for example, we just bought and held. What would it have grown to at the end of last year? The answer is about 2.6 million. So 750,000, let it grow for, you know, 25, 26 years, directly in line with the market, all the ups, all the downs, never withdrew anything, turns into 2.6. Okay, kind of cool. The average rate of return of the market through that time was 7.68%. That was the average through all the ups and the downs. But what about this? Because there's a lot of downtime in there. There's recovery periods. What if we reallocated part of the portfolio, 60% or so, to a buffer strategy? And this buffer strategy for 60% of it works like this. There is a 0% floor, meaning you cannot be negative. So 2000 through 02 were three negative years in a row. 2008, you guys remember that, was very negative. 2022 was a bad year. In each of those years, this buffer strategy would give you zero and maintain all previous gains achieved. Secondly, there would be a ceiling. So that's a floor. There'd also be a ceiling of 10.75%, meaning you can make up to 10.75% every year and have it locked in contractually at the end of every year. And so if the market did, say, 8%, you get 8. If the market did 12, okay, well, you get your ceiling of 10.75 for that year. If the market did negative 38.49 like it did in 08, you would have zero because the floor protects you. So let's reallocate the portfolio to 60% in that and leave 40% directly in the market. Instead of 2.6 million, it would have grown to 3.4 million. $800,000 more when we eliminated downside risk, had lower correlation, and more predictability inside the portfolio. It's the same starting balance, the same market, and the same tax landscape. But when we introduce predictability, low correlation, part of the plan framework into the mix, the improvement was $800,000 more. That is life-changing. Now, what about the income production ability? Because that's just growth and accumulation. Let's do this. Let me go back to just the market alone, market-driven portfolio, no buffer, just market-driven. Rewind to the beginning of the century and say, this time I want to take out 5% a year. All right, so I start with 750. I want to take out 5% a year. Through all the ups and the downs, I have a good average. The average is 7.68 over that time. But if I wanted to take out 5% a year, starting at the beginning of the century, I would have run out of money in 2017, 9 years ago, despite having close to an 8% average. This highlights the danger of something we call sequence of return risk. Having to take money from a down portfolio because your lifestyle doesn't go on pause just because we have a dot-com blow-up or a 2008 or a COVID crisis. It doesn't go on pause. All right, well, it would have run out of money. Let's go back now and say, all right, let's take out 5% a year, but this time reallocate 60% to that buffer strategy and leave 40% in the market. Now, instead of running out of money, it lasts all the way through the end of last year, and we still have $250,000 left in the balance. Our chance of our probability of success, this is some other fancy stuff we do in the background. If the market were left on its own without the buffer, your chance of success of not running out of money is 45%. With the buffer involved, your chance of success is 82%. Jumping from 45% to 82% is, ironically, an 82% increase in the probability of success. Ladies and gentlemen, that is a win. And while it's over the air, maybe a little bit hard to follow, what we're showing here is that if you just grew the money alone, took out no withdrawals whatsoever, your ending balance is improved by about $800,000. If instead you took out money as well, your chance of success of not running out of money is increased by over 80%. This is called the retirement buffer analysis. It is a version of a pressure test that is part of the Retirement Foundation report that we're doing. If you're one of the first six today to call in to set up a visit with one of our member advisors of the nonprofit group, it is a massive improvement when you add predictability and low correlation to your mix. 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
3: A week of strikes. I'm Deborah Valentine, Fox News. The U.S. conducting another successful night of strikes on Iran, now the seventh night in a row. Fox's Kevin Cork has the latest.
4: U.S. forces are pounding the Iranians, cutting off the Iranian port of Bandar Abbas in the process, striking road and rail bridges also. And this is all in an effort to foil Tehran's loose and weakening grip on the Strait of Hormuz. The airstrikes also toppling a large white surveillance tower in Iran's southernmost city of Chabahar. It's on a key trade route for landlocked neighboring Afghanistan. Now, CENTCOM says that structure was part of the IRGC's maritime surveillance network used to track and target commercial vessels transiting the Strait of Hormuz.
3: The U.S. has taken out six bridges and Iranian media reporting over a half dozen casualties. Iran's IRGC says countries hosting U.S. forces should expect corresponding responses if their territory is used for attacks on Iran, according to Tehran's Tasnim News Agency. Americans in several states are affected by poor air quality out of Canada stemming from out-of-control wildfires. Fox's Christina Coleman says President Trump is upset over the situation.
5: Writing on Truth Social, quote, Canada has refused to engage in basic forest management and debris removal, knowing that such refusal will lead to exactly this result. This is willful negligence and becoming a yearly occurrence, costing the United States billions of dollars, which the cost of this pollution dealing with this must be added to the tariffs Canada is currently paying. The president also said he planned to call Canada's prime minister to see what is being done about this big problem.
3: The smoke can pose health risks, particularly for people with underlying heart or lung conditions. 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
9: With a smile on his face, I'm Jarrett Lewis. Here's what's trending this hour. Indiana State Police and law enforcement agencies across the state showing up for State Police Sergeant Justin Heflin, who walked out of a hospital in South Bend Friday afternoon. Heflin had been there since last Friday after he was shot multiple times while responding to a shooting at a gas station in Michigan City.
10: The good Lord had a hand in it. Sergeant Heflin, he is a man that he served his country, the United States Marine Corps, so you know he is a tough, absolute machine because of that.
9: Sergeant Ted Bonner says he was the first to arrive at Beacon Memorial Hospital in South Bend and praised the doctors and nurses for their work on the trooper. Noblesville police are sending a clear warning to online predators after an undercover operation led to four arrests being made this week. Jonet Cruz has more.
11: Police Chief Brad Arnold says his department is working hand in hand with prosecutors to track down and prosecute anyone seeking to exploit children. Detectives posed as local teens online over a four-day period leading to Thursday's arrest when suspects arrived for planned meetings. A 38-year-old from Chicago faces a level 3 felony charge of promotion of child sex trafficking, and three other Indiana men face felony charges for child solicitation and attempted sexual misconduct with a minor. Jonet Cruz, 93 WIBC Mobile News.
9: And country music superstar Garth Brooks is adding more shows for when he's in Indianapolis to begin his Blame It All on My Roots tour. The first show on the tour will be Thursday, August 20th at Gainbridge Fieldhouse, and he's adding a matinee show on Sunday the 23rd. Due to such a high demand for tickets, Brooks will have four nights of shows at the Fieldhouse. I'm Jarrett Lewis, on the level, on the go, and on WIBC.com. The forecast from the American Standard Cooling Weather Center.
12: Saturday calls for mainly dry time under mostly sunny skies, but peak heating of the day, showers and thunderstorms are looking likely along a cold front that'll pass on by Saturday evening. High of 90 degrees. I'm meteorologist Ethan Rosick for 93 WIBC.
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13: Well, it's time for our question and answer show for July, and we have many great questions to answer this month. 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
13: Well, hello, everyone. Thank you for joining us, and welcome to another edition of the Retirement Money Matters Show. I'm your host, T. Brian Hayes, and I appreciate spending some of your time with us today. Got a great show for you today. It's our regular monthly question and answer show. You know, we'll have a lot of very good questions to answer this month that's been submitted from our readers and listeners, and I feel the answers to these questions will be beneficial to all of you out there listening, so I'm glad you're with us today. For those of you who don't know, my name is T. Brian Hayes, and I'm founder and president of Hayes Advisory Group. Hayes Advisor Group is a professional, independent retirement and estate planning firm that assists pre-retirees and retirees in all areas of retirement and estate planning, including the areas of wealth management and preservation, asset protection, tax reduction, income planning, healthcare planning, and wealth transfer and distribution. We are fiduciaries with a fiduciary duty. We have offices in both Kokomo and in Carmel, but we do serve our clients nationwide. So again, welcome to the show today. We look forward to spending the next 30 minutes with you, sharing some solid financial information with you that hopefully is going to help you and make a difference in your own retirement and estate planning. Well, it's hard to believe, but it's July already. The year's just flying by, and we continue to get a lot of questions coming in regarding retirement and estate planning, just basically with all the changes that's going on over the last several years and, of course, this year. And so a lot of people with a lot of questions, so let's get to it. Our first question today comes from Roger, and he asks, "Hello, Brian. I have heard a lot about the benefits of the tax-free Roth IRA. However, the Roth IRA was not around when I was saving for retirement, so all of my savings are in traditional IRAs where taxes are owed by me and by beneficiaries. I am now 75 years old. Am I too old to convert this to a Roth IRA, and if not, should I? Also, does it still make sense to convert to a Roth with the passing of the new reconciliation bill where it increased the standard deduction for people age 65 and older? Thank you, Roger." Well, hey, Roger, thanks for sending in your question. It is a very popular one that many people ask themselves all the time. Most people believe tax rates will be higher in the future, and with that belief, they wonder how to protect their retirement savings in the best way to pay the minimal amount of tax owed on those dollars. Converting money to a tax-free Roth IRA is one way of making strategic tax moves to become more tax efficient. Fortunately, there is no age limit on converting from a traditional IRA to a Roth IRA. Anyone can do this at any time, for any amount, as often as they choose. So, to answer your question, you can do this. The most important question is, should you? Now, there are many factors that go into making this decision. Let's take a look at a few of those factors. When you convert your traditional IRA to a Roth IRA, your pre-tax traditional IRA funds will be included in your income for the year of the conversion. This will increase your income for the year of the conversion. That may, in turn, impact deductions, credits, exemptions, phase-outs, the taxation of your Social Security benefits, and possibly increase your Medicare Part B and D premiums. In other words, anything on your tax return impacted by an increase in your income will be affected by a Roth conversion. This is a tax hit for sure, but you have to keep it in perspective. Remember, this is a tax that has to be paid at some point by you or your heirs. Also, the extra income is only for the year of the conversion. The trade-off is the big tax benefit down the road. If you follow the rules for qualified Roth IRA distributions, all your Roth IRA funds, including all the earnings, will be tax-free when distributed to you and your heirs. So, the key determination is when and how to pay the tax owed on traditional retirement dollars in the most effective way. If it's better for you to do it now, then it may very well make sense to start doing Roth conversions for at least a portion of your money each year. Now, before doing a Roth conversion, no matter how old you are, you need to ask yourself at least a few key questions. First, when will you need the money? Do you need your IRA money immediately for living expenses and income? If so, converting may not be the right thing for you to do. Second, what's your tax rate? If you're retired and your income is lower, that may favor conversions. The next question is how will you pay the tax owed on the conversion, as it's always best to pay the conversion tax from non-IRA funds if possible. And finally, what other taxes or expenses will a Roth conversion create? Remember, once a Roth conversion is completed, that money will not be taxed again, including all the interest it makes inside the Roth IRA. And in addition, you're not required to take any required minimum distributions from your Roth IRA during your lifetime. So that could end up saving you additional taxes down the road, such as on Social Security taxes or other expenses going forward, especially if your RMDs right now are triggering additional taxes on your Social Security and other things. There are also some estate planning advantages as well. Now, let's talk about those advantages for a minute. A Roth IRA can be a great estate planning tool. You may be thinking that converting is not for you because you don't want to pay the tax. Well, don't forget the big picture. In the short run, there will be a tax, but in the long run, your beneficiaries will get that Roth IRA completely tax-free in most cases. Plus, RMDs are not required again during your lifetime, and your Roth IRA can sit there growing tax-free for your beneficiaries who will inherit more because of this extra growth, again, if you don't need the money. Now, Roth IRA distributions to your beneficiaries are generally income tax-free in contrast to traditional IRA distributions to beneficiaries, which are generally taxable and heavily taxable. If your beneficiary takes a distribution from the inherited Roth IRA when they receive it, then basically it'll be completely income and tax-free. So again, one thing to consider is your current tax bracket and the tax bracket your children may be in when they inherit the money. Many times, people's adult children are making very good money and may be in their prime earning years. And if so, your children will be in a much higher tax bracket than you may be in. And if you pass your money on to them via the traditional IRA and they have to pay taxes on it, then the children will end up paying more taxes than you would have to pay. So that is just something that you have to consider. Now, the new reconciliation bill does create another factor into the mix in determining how much of a Roth conversion to do each year. This bill gives people age 65 and over an additional $6,000 in the standard deduction, or $12,000 if you're married. But it comes with a phase out. The deduction is reduced to zero between $150,000 and $250,000 of modified adjusted gross income. Thus, a Roth conversion that puts your modified adjusted gross income over the phase-out limits could end up costing you. So that could be more of a tax. So it's just another factor that needs to be considered in determining if you should do a Roth conversion or not, and if so, how much you should do each year. So should every older person with a traditional IRA convert? No, of course not. Conversion is not the best course of action for everyone. However, it could be for you, and it should not automatically be off the table for anybody. Again, age is just a number, so don't let it prevent you from exploring whether you should benefit from this valuable strategy. So, are you a good candidate? Well, the best way to find out is to discuss your situation with an experienced retirement professional and tax advisor. We highly recommend you work with a retirement planning specialist and tax advisor to help you go over all the factors that need to be addressed and considered to determine if a Roth conversion is the proper move for you to make at any given time. Okay, our next question comes from Jerry, and it also has to deal with the new reconciliation bill. He writes, "Hello, Brian. I heard the new reconciliation bill made changes to the SALT deduction. Who will this benefit? Thank you, Jerry." Well, hey, Jerry, good question. For the next 5 years, there will be much more generous state and local tax deduction available to federal income tax filers due to the recently passed bill. The SALT deduction, as it is known, enables federal income tax filers to deduct either their state and local income taxes or their state and local general sales taxes. On top of that, they are also allowed to deduct their property taxes, assuming their income or sales taxes don't put them over the cap. The new law lifts what had been a $10,000 cap to $40,000, but the increased cap may only help a minority of federal income filers. Now, here's why. Here's a breakdown of who will benefit, who will not, as well as who won't benefit from the changes, but are still better off. The SALT break may only be taken by those who itemize deduction on their federal returns. Prior to 2017, there was no cap on SALT deduction, but the 2017 Tax Cuts and Jobs Act capped it at $10,000 for everyone, while at the same time greatly expanding the standard deduction. So typically, the only reason to itemize your deductions is if, combined, they exceed your standard deduction. The net effect of those two changes together is that far fewer filers choose to itemize now in favor of taking the standard deduction. Next, filers from high tax states such as California, New York, and Illinois, or high tax cities, are likely to benefit most from the SALT cap increase, assuming their income makes them eligible to claim as much as $40,000. Now, who will not benefit? Well, filers who don't itemize. Anyone who itemized deductions, including the state and local taxes they pay, do not exceed the standard deduction, won't benefit from the higher SALT cap. So again, another reason to make sure you're working with a retirement planning professional to help you through this, because again, any taxes you can save is better for you.
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13: Okay, our next question comes from Ellen. She writes, "Hello, Brian. I just turned age 65. Last night, I had dinner with my older sister, and we were talking about my spousal benefits for Social Security. She said I should be able to collect off my husband's benefit now and wait to collect my own benefits later after I turn age 70. Can I do this, and how does that process work? Thank you, Ellen." Well, hey there, Ellen. Thank you for your question. Unfortunately, you cannot do this anymore. What you're referring to is the restricted application strategy, and it closed to those who were born after January 1st, 1954. So you'll have to file under your own record. However, if you are a dependent spouse who has not earned your own 40 credits, or if your credits are less than half your husband's, then you would be eligible for a full spousal benefit at your own full retirement age. The maximum spousal benefit is 50% of the higher earner's primary insurance amount, not counting the amount the spouse is collecting. So let's just look at some hypothetical numbers for you. Let's assume your husband's primary insurance amount was $2,600 a month. However, let's say he waited to claim to age 70, so he's receiving around $3,600 a month, including cost of living adjustments. Your own benefit will be compared to half of his PIA amount, primary insurance amount. The Social Security Administration will determine your highest calculated benefit, either your own benefit or a combination of your benefits plus a spousal top-up. So let's assume your primary insurance amount is $1,800 and you claim at full retirement age. Then basically, based on your own record, you would get $1,800, or for the spousal benefit, your calculated benefit would be 50% of $2,600 or $1,300. So you would get your amount of $1,800. But let's say your benefit was only $1,000 a month, then you would get half of his full retirement age amount, which would be the $1,300. So again, depending on your situation, that could come into play, and I hope that was helpful. Okay, we have a question here that is on the minds of many people these days. And Norman writes, "Dear Brian, I did an IRA to Roth IRA conversion. The stock I invested in that Roth has dropped substantially. Is there any way I can erase this move and put it back into my IRA and then reconvert it? Thank you, Norman." Well, hey there, Norman. Thanks for your question. Unfortunately, no, you cannot erase it. These days, once a Roth conversion is completed, it is locked in and there's no way to reverse it. Now, in the past, there was an option to recharacterize a Roth conversion. However, that ability is no longer available. That was taken off the table by the IRS several years ago. Now, one suggestion, though, is that if you feel you have room in a tax bracket, you could possibly benefit from another conversion. This may be a very good time to do that because, again, you would be paying tax on less dollars from an account that has lost money. Then when the market turns around, all the growth is going to come back and it'll be in a tax-free Roth IRA. So, unfortunately, you cannot erase it, but sometimes there's some other strategies that you can do to try to improve the situation. All right, our next question comes from Alan, and he writes, "Dear Brian, I took a distribution from my IRA this past February with the intent of putting it back into my IRA within 60 days, and I forgot to do that. Can I go ahead and put it back in now and apply for a special exception? Thank you, Alan." Well, hey, Alan, thanks for sending in your great question. Unfortunately, the answer to your question is also no, and a mistake with the once-per-year rollover rule can result in the loss of your retirement savings. This is a fatal error with no remedy. If an IRA owner takes a distribution with the intent of rolling it over and discovers he or she is ineligible to roll over the funds due to the rule, that distribution will be taxable to them. The IRA owner will no longer have an IRA and will likely have a tax bill instead. So the distribution will also subject to a 10% early penalty if the IRA owner is under the age of 59 and a half. So you just have to be very careful with the 60-day rule. You can only do it once per year. And again, the money has to be back in the account within 60 days for it not to be taxable. And if you don't make that time period, then it is taxable and it could be a penalty. So you just got to be very careful about using that special rule inside of an IRA. Okay, we got time for one more question before a quick break. And this question comes from Jessica, and she writes, "Hi, Brian. I'm 66 years old and would like to convert one of my IRAs to a Roth. However, I'm not sure if any of my old IRA accounts have any after-tax contributions. I have no records, so I assume they are all pre-tax, but I'm not 100% sure. If I do convert and pay taxes, does the IRS contact me regarding after-tax contributions if I did indeed make them? Thank you, Jessica." Well, hey there, Jessica. Appreciate you sending in your question. Unfortunately, the IRS will not tell you whether you had any basis on account of making after-tax contributions. Instead, it's solely up to you to establish that. You indicate that you have no records. However, we suggest double-checking to see if you have copies of Form 8606 that you may have filed with the IRS to claim basis. Also, you may be able to track down Form 5498, which is issued by the IRA custodian to show account contributions, and then match up prior tax returns to see if you took a deduction for that IRA contribution reported on the form. If you can't prove the basis, you're just going to have to treat it all as all pre-tax money. You are listening to the Retirement Money Matters Show, heard locally and nationwide at theretirementmoneymattersshow.com. We certainly appreciate you being with us. We can be reached at 888-505-5631. Again, that is 888-505-5631. Or you can visit us at our website at HayesAdvisoryGroup.com, H-A-Y-E-S, AdvisoryGroup.com. Stay tuned because we have many more questions to answer after our short break. We will be right back.
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13: Welcome back to the Retirement Money Matters Show. We're in the middle of our question and answer show for July, so let's get to our next question, which comes from Jordan, and he writes, "Hi, Brian. I have a large IRA with an upcoming required minimum distribution of $100,000. I believe I should do a Roth conversion of $200,000 for this year. I'm looking to execute my Roth conversion now. Can I execute my $200,000 Roth conversion now, then wait to take my RMD of $100,000 in December of this year? Thank you, Jordan." Hey, Jordan. A lot of times people wonder about this when they're doing conversions, but are at the age where they have required minimum distributions as well. Unfortunately, the IRS rules state any required minimum distribution must be done or met before doing any conversions. In other words, you are not allowed to convert a required minimum distribution. And if you were to go ahead and do a $200,000 conversion now, in the eyes of the IRS, you would be converting your required minimum distribution of $100,000 plus another $100,000. So you would have to meet your required minimum distribution first. And then once that is met, you are allowed to convert any amount you want to above and beyond that. So unfortunately, you cannot do this in the order you're suggesting, but you can go ahead and accomplish what you're trying to do as long as you take the required minimum distribution first. Okay, I have another question about a Roth conversion and the 60-day rollover rule. This question comes from Thomas, and he writes, "Hi, Brian. I'm retired over the age of 59 and a half and want to take a single 401k distribution and convert it to my Roth IRA. Do I follow the same 60-day rollover rule and first have to roll over the distribution to a traditional IRA and then convert it? Or can I deposit it directly into my Roth IRA? Thank you, Thomas." Hey, Thomas, there's no requirement to route a 401k distribution through a traditional IRA before converting. You can go directly to the Roth IRA. As long as the distribution from the plan is deposited into the Roth IRA within 60 days, this will count as a valid Roth conversion. You will receive a 1099-R form from the plan showing the distribution, and you'll receive a form 5498 from the IRS showing the amount going into the Roth IRA. So it's important to know that if you're 73 or older and need to take an RMD from the plan, remember, as we just discussed, you have to do that first. All right, our next question comes from Mary Ann, and she writes, "Hi, Brian. This question relates to multiple types of IRA beneficiaries. If we split the beneficiary designation between a person and a charity, would the person then be subject to the same payout rules as a charity? My understanding is a charity may be required to distribute the IRA within 5 years after the death of the IRA owner. If the other beneficiary is a person, would they also be subject to the five-year payout? Thank you, Mary Ann." Well, hey, Mary Ann. If the beneficiary designation on an IRA is split between a living person and a charity, regardless of the percentage split, the person could potentially be stuck with a shorter payout structure after the death of the IRA owner. However, this would only happen if there was a delay in processing the post-death accounts. After death, you have until December 31st of the year after the death to split the account into inherited IRAs, or in this case, to cash out the charity. As long as the charity is cashed out in a timely manner after the death and the remaining beneficiaries have an individual inherited IRA set up for them before the deadline, they will not get negatively impacted and can follow the payout rules applicable to those individual people with the inherited IRA. So, very good question. Hope that was helpful to you.
15: For your very own comprehensive tax-efficient retirement income plan, call Brian Hayes of Hayes Advisory Group at 888-505-5631. That's 888-505-5631.
13: Okay, next question comes from Anthony, and he writes, Dear Brian, I am retiring early at the age of 53 due to health reasons. I will need to use some of my retirement savings for income. I heard I could set up a 72T in order to avoid a penalty. Can you explain what this is? Thank you, Anthony. Well, hey, Anthony, sorry to hear about your circumstances behind your upcoming retirement, but thanks for sending in your question. The 72T rules, which stands for a series of substantially equal periodic payments, allow a person to tap retirement dollars before age 59 and a half without a 10% early distribution penalty. However, to gain this early access, you must commit to a plan of withdrawals according to strict guidelines set forth in the tax code. So, for example, some basic requirements dictate that 72T payments can begin from an IRA at any age, even if you're still working. 72T payments from a company retirement plan are permitted only if the person has terminated employment with that company. 72T payments must continue for at least 5 years or until age 59 and a half, whichever period is longer. 72T payments must be distributed at least annually, and 72T payments cannot be changed once it's set up. So once the payment amount is structured, you cannot change it in any way. You can't increase it, you can't decrease it, you can't stop it. You must take it for at least 5 years or age 59 and a half without a penalty, whichever is longer. So if you get sideways with any of these rules, a 10% penalty will apply retroactively to all distributions taken before age 59 and a half, sometimes referred to as the recapture penalty. So to avoid this retroactive penalty, here are a handful of important 72Ts to consider. So don't roll new money into an IRA account with the 72T, and don't make any contributions to that IRA. Both actions will be deemed as a modification, and that will trigger that penalty. So just kind of think of the IRA with the 72T as a fragile antique bowl filled to the rim with a volatile and explosive liquid. Those who start the 72T must carry this delicate bowl with them until the term expires, so you got to handle it with extreme caution. So very strict rules with this. If there's any other way to, or any other funds that you can utilize, you may want to do that. But again, if there isn't, you just want to make sure you set up 72T properly and you follow those rules and rules properly so you don't get hit with any penalties. Okay, looks like we have time for one more question today, and it comes from Kelly, and she writes, Dear Brian, I established a Roth IRA in 2011 and needed to withdraw $30,000 last year to pay for my daughter's first year of college tuition. I am under the age of 59 and a half, and the 1099R form has a code of J, meaning early distribution, and no known exception. Will my distribution, therefore, be fully taxable, and will I have to pay a 10% penalty on that money? I was told by the company holding my Roth IRA it would be fully non-taxable distribution, and it would have no penalty because it was used for educational purposes. Can you please advise? Thank you, Kelly. Well, Kelly, thanks for sending in your good question. Determining the taxation of a Roth IRA distribution can be confusing. You must apply the Roth ordering rules to that distribution. Any contributions you have made over the years come out first, and those are always tax and penalty free. Your conversion dollars come out of the Roth IRA next and are always tax free, but can be subject to a penalty if you're under age 59 and a half. However, an exception does apply if you use the funds for higher education. So in your case, you're fine and will qualify for that. And most likely, the $30,000 that's coming out of the Roth would be the amount of money that you contributed, and that would be tax and penalty free as well. So hopefully that makes sense to you. If you're taking money out of a Roth IRA, just make sure you're going to work with a retirement specialist to make sure you do qualify for the rules and you don't come up and have any issues. All right. Thanks to everyone who submitted their great questions to us today. We really appreciate it. We love to do this question and answer show. That's why we do it once a month. And we always get a lot of people sending in questions, and we take our time to answer some of those because, again, we feel a lot of them are on the minds of a lot of people out there and will be helpful to them. So if you have a question for us, feel free to send that to us. We'll be happy to answer it and reply to you. You can do that via phone at 888-505-5631, or you can send that directly to us via our website at hayesadvisorygroup.com, H-A-Y-E-S, advisorygroup.com, or send it directly to me at Brian, B-R-I-A-N, at HaysAdvisoryGroup.com. 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Appreciate you being with us. We look forward to talking to you again soon. Thank you for joining us today, and please stay tuned for last week's show in case you missed it.
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13: Well, hello, everyone. Thank you for joining us. Welcome to another edition of the Retirement Money Matters Show. I'm your host, T. Brian Hayes, and I appreciate you spending some of your time with us today. Got a great show for you today. The year is basically half over, and it's time for your retirement checkup. So we're going to get you situated and ready for the rest of the year and make sure your retirement plan is healthy and in order. So I'm glad you're with us today. For those you don't know, my name is T. Brian Hayes, and I am founder and president of Hayes Advisory Group. Hayes Advisory Group is a professional, independent retirement and estate planning firm that assists pre-retirees and retirees in all areas of retirement estate planning, including the areas of wealth management and preservation, asset protection, tax reduction, income planning, healthcare planning, and wealth transfer and distribution. We are fiduciaries with the fiduciary duty. We have offices both in Kokomo, Indiana, Indianapolis, Indiana, and Sarasota, Florida, but we do serve our clients nationwide. So again, welcome to the show today. Certainly look forward to spending the next several minutes with you, sharing with you some solid retirement planning information that hopefully is going to help you and make a difference in your own planning. Well, again, the year is half over, and that means it's checkup time. You know, many people have checkups from their doctor at this time of the year to evaluate their health and make any necessary adjustments. The same thing needs to be done with your retirement plan. So today we're going to prepare you for your mid-year retirement checkup by going over some vital and key information related to your retirement plan. You know, the middle of the year is a good time to reflect back, to see how things are going so far, and also to look ahead and see what can be improved upon for the second part of the year. And like I said, many Many people have medical checkups with their physicians at this time of the year to make sure everything is okay, find out how they're feeling, make adjustments to hopefully improve their health, and to make them feel better for the rest of the year. But the same thing needs to be done for your retirement plan. This is a good time of the year to visit with your retirement doctor to evaluate your retirement plan, make sure it is set up the most proper way for your, based on your goals, objectives, and desires, and make sure it's set up accurate. In addition, look for ways to improve your plan and take advantage of any opportunities, if at all possible. Now, as you know, when you meet with your regular doctor, you're going to be asked some important questions. This is how doctors do exams and evaluations to determine the state of your health. And sometimes the doctor has to ask you some very tough and personal questions. Your honesty when answering these questions can be vital to your health in the future. The same thing can be said when you're dealing with your retirement plan. Sometimes you're going to be faced with some very tough questions that need to be answered completely and honestly in order to protect and save your retirement plan. So, when you make your way into the retirement doctor's office preparing for your retirement plan evaluation and review, what should you expect from that meeting? What burning questions should you be ready to answer? And what important information do you need to know in order to maximize, protect, and improve your retirement plan going forward? Well, we're going to cover some of these questions today. So let's take a look at some very common mid-year retirement review questions.

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1: Eliminate your ability to contribute to a Roth IRA or to be able to deduct to a traditional IRA. So you must pay attention to those thresholds and phase out limits in order to make sure you're able to do this. Now, what about company-sponsored retirement savings plans? Well, for 401ks, 403bs, Roth 401ks, and Roth 403bs, the contribution limits are $24,500 for those under the age of 50 and $32,500 for those age 50 and older this year. And it's actually $35,750 for those people aged between 60 and 63 in this year. Again, that extra amount is what's called the catch-up provision. Now, this is very important to know. These limits are before any company match. So with a company match, you can get even more money saved in those plans. So you just need to make sure you're aware of this because, again, just because a company is giving you a match, it doesn't take anything away from what you are able to contribute. Now, there's another key part of a company-sponsored retirement plan you need to address if you're retiring this year. If you have any company stock in your employer-sponsored retirement savings plan, you need to make sure you're aware of what's called NUA, which stands for Net Unrealized Appreciation. NUA is one of the best benefits in the tax code, and it may really save you a lot of tax dollars if you know how to take advantage of it. Essentially, what the NUA provision allows you to do is pay the tax owed on gains of company stock at long-term capital gains rates instead of ordinary income tax rates. Now, why is this potentially such a big deal? Well, remember, when you take money out of your retirement savings plan in retirement and use the money for income, you have to pay tax on that money. And the tax owed on that money is taxed at ordinary income tax rates at whatever tax bracket you are at that time. So with the NUA provision, you could pay a lot of tax at a lower rate by being able to take advantage of NUA if you know how to do this. Unfortunately, this is a very complex provision, and you have to know how to do it properly in order to make it work. So if you do own any company stock in your 401k, make sure you work with a retirement planning specialist and specifically learn about the NUA before you make any moves at all or use any of that money, because making some moves before you do this, you could destroy that NUA opportunity. So just be aware of this. Again, if you have any company stock in your retirement savings plan, just make sure you look for professional help here to make sure you take advantage of it properly to pay the least amount of tax. All right, what's the next question from the retirement doctor? Well, the next question is to see if there are any moves people can make to become more tax efficient. Now, this is a key consideration at this time of year because you only have a few months left in the year to make some strategic tax moves. Because of our nation's continued spending and borrowing, most people firmly believe that in order to pay for these bills, tax rates will have to be higher in the future. You know, the national debt continues to climb, and the interest on the debt alone is astonishing, and there are no signs of any relief or reductions as the national government currently borrows over $5 billion every business day. And overspending continues to happen, and if it continues to happen at some point, we're going to have to pay for all of this. Now, many economists and financial experts feel that this additional revenue needed will have to come from higher taxes, especially with our current tax system in place that has put tax rate at historic lows. Now, those tax rates were just made permanent in a bill that passed last year, but we all know that nothing is really permanent. So for the next few years, this may be a very tremendous planning opportunity for you to become as tax efficient as possible. Remember, the more tax efficient you become, the better off you're going to be in the future. Now, one of the ways of becoming more tax efficient and reducing the effects of rising tax rates in the future is by making strategic moves to tax-free accounts, such as a Roth IRA, and possibly doing a Roth IRA conversion at the right time. Roth IRA money grows tax-free and allows you to withdraw the money out tax-free. It also allows you to pass money on to heirs tax-free, including the interest that it makes while the money's there. So this is an absolutely huge benefit compared to traditional IRAs and company-sponsored retirement savings plans, where the money is completely taxable to you at whatever federal income tax rates are at the time of withdrawal, and

0: taxable to your beneficiaries. So with these types of taxable plans, you very well could be playing with fire if indeed tax rates do go higher in the future. You are listening to the Retirement Money Matters Show, heard locally at 9:30 a.m. The Answer in Sarasota. We can be reached at toll-free 888-505-5631, or you can visit us at our website at HayesAdvisoryGroup.com. 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We're up against a quick break, but stay tuned as we continue with your mid-year retirement checkup, including discussions of some very important critical questions. Stick around. We'll be right back.
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0: Welcome back to the Retirement Money Matters Show. We are in the middle of the mid-year retirement checkup, so let's continue. The next question from the retirement doctor is, are you becoming complacent? As you know, over the last 20 years, the markets have been through a lot, experienced several peaks and valleys. Unfortunately, many investors have struggled in this time period of increased volatility. As I'm sure most of you remember, the 2000 to 2003 and 2008-2009 market collapse severely hurt many people's retirement plans. And of course, in 2022, the S&P 500 and the NASDAQ were down close to 20 and 30% respectively. So many people had to delay retiring or still working because of this. Now, the markets have had a very good run from 2010 to 2020 with very low volatility. That's when the markets basically just ran up. But that's not real normal, and in all probability, it will not be repeated in that same way during the next 10 years. In all probability, there's going to be much more volatility in the markets, which we've been experienced the last several months. So just as your doctor checks your blood pressure and heart rate to see how your body handles physical stress, you need to do the same thing with your retirement portfolio to see how it handles market stress. What if you could stress test your portfolio and gauge potential risk and opportunities before they unfold? Wouldn't you say that that would be a tremendously valuable opportunity? Well, the good news is there are now tools available to actually do this. Your portfolio and retirement plan can be stress tested to see how well it will deal with and handle several different market and economic situations. Again, this can be a tremendously valuable and helpful tool to use going forward. As you know, there are several economic and market risks out there that could have severe impacts on an investment portfolio. The key question is, how will your plan stand up to all of these potential risks in the future? Well, you must find out. So I would highly recommend having some type of stress test done on your retirement plan, especially your portfolio, to make sure it will survive in advance based on when the new market situation occurs or additional volatility comes into the market. So for more information about how to do this, feel free to reach out to us. We'd be happy to provide you with some information on how to get this done. Again, our number is 888-505-5631. Or you can just contact us through the website at HayesAdvisoryGroup.com. That's H-A-Y-E-S, AdvisoryGroup.com. The bottom line here is you don't want to get complacent with your investment strategy in today's current market environment. Just because the markets have been doing pretty well the last couple, 2 or 3 months, and also did well between 2010 and 2020, does not mean it's going to last forever. So make sure your retirement plan is set up for growth and protection, and prepared for any type of market conditions that can occur. Okay, the next question from the retirement doctor, he recommends revisiting your New Year's financial resolutions. You know, this is good advice. You know, many people make financial resolutions at the beginning of each year to try to improve their planning and their financial health. However, sometimes as human beings, we have a tendency to get off track or lose focus, especially in the hard part of the winter after we have set those resolutions. Although this year is half over, it's not too late to get back on track with those New Year's financial resolutions to make sure you're still doing them, and if not, to make sure you get back on track. So break out those New Year's financial resolutions that you made and revisit them to make sure you're still honoring your commitments to yourself. Next, the retirement doctor wants to know, how is your income plan holding up? You know, simply put, you must save money for retirement for one primary reason: to have enough income to live throughout your retirement. So the eventual outcome of saving money for retirement is income. And every time you take a distribution from your nest egg for income, that distribution has an effect on your overall portfolio and your overall retirement plan. And if your portfolio has not been doing well or keeping up with your withdrawals, then of course your portfolio is at risk of running out of money, which means your income would stop. Now, there's a lot of pressure on a portfolio these days to provide an income for a long period of time because of two main factors, and that's longevity and inflation. One of the biggest surprises to many people is the fact that they are probably going to live a lot longer than they had planned. You know, back in 1990, the average American male turning 65 could expect to live to age 80, and the average female to about age 85. That's according to the Social Security Administration. However, now the average male is likely to live to be about age 88, and the average female to about 90. In addition to this, the fastest growing segment of our population is the over 100 age segment. So people are living longer these days, and that trend is expected to continue. This puts a lot more pressure on your retirement nest egg to be able to produce that income stream for much longer than you expected. And most of the time, the nest egg is going to have to produce an increasing income stream to keep up with inflation, because cost of goods and services are going to continue to rise. So again, this is why proper professional income planning is so critical and important. So I can't urge you strongly enough to make sure you get proper income planning from an income planning specialist. Remember, most financial advisors do not specialize or have special knowledge in income planning, so you need to find somebody who does. You need to find someone who knows how to properly draw money from your different buckets to get you the income that you want and need in the most proper way, to provide you with a lifetime income with the least amount of tax. That's extremely important, and there's an art to doing that. There is an art to pulling money out of your retirement plan in different ways from different buckets, to give you the income you need and want with the least amount of tax consequences, and to protect you from different market conditions. So remember, different types of income and assets are taxed differently, and how you draw money out can really make a huge difference going forward. So just make sure you meet with a retirement income specialist to help you look at your retirement plan and make sure it's set up the most proper way to make improvements and make it better. Remember, if you don't have a retirement income plan, then you don't have a retirement plan. It's that simple. You have to have a retirement income plan in order for a retirement plan to work. Okay, the next checkup item is to be mindful of year-end deadlines for things that's coming up here soon, such as required minimum distributions. You must pay attention to these deadlines because many of them are coming up soon. It's kind of like remembering to take your medicine. Sometimes doctors will prescribe medications and you have to take them and be aware of when you have to take them. Well, every year, especially during your retirement years, there are deadlines you must meet. So this is especially true when you get into time periods that involve required minimum distributions and you have to take money out of your retirement plan whether or not you want to. So you got to understand these rules and get these things done. So with required minimum distributions, there are penalties if you don't take that amount out or don't take enough money out. And those penalties are very high. The penalty is actually 25% of the amount you should have taken. So that can be a huge penalty if you don't remember to do this. So this year, if you're 73 or older, and that means you have an RMD due for 2025, and you got to make sure you get it done by the end of the year to avoid that penalty. Okay, we got time for one more checkup item. It's a critical one. What is this one? Well, this one here is the current tax code that is in place. You know, many times when you go to the doctor, there's a new thing out. The doctor has a new test to run or something like that. There are always advancements in technology. The same thing goes for your retirement plan. Technology continues to advance, and a lot of things change each year. The same thing goes with taxes. Again, even though the recent bill made our current tax brackets so-called permanent, we all know that any administration can create a bill to change things in the future. And with the nation's current debt and interest owed on the debt, most economists still believe tax rates will have to be raised at some point in the future. So with this current tax code in place, basically putting tax rates at historic lows, again, this can be a golden opportunity for you to make some moves to become more tax efficient going forward. So if you firmly believe tax rates will be higher in the future, as most people do, at least higher than they are today, then doing some strategic tax planning moves to get some taxes paid on money you have to pay taxes on anyway at today's lower rates could benefit you greatly in the future. So you just need to be really aware of this. And again, you really have to look each and every year to find out if there are any strategic moves you should make going forward to really benefit your retirement plan. Now, it's not just about making moves to become more tax efficient. The other thing you can do is make sure you're saving the correct way. Again, most people listening to this show save money for retirement, but they do it the same way they've always been taught to do it, the same way they've always done it. And that's on a pre-tax basis where you receive a tax deduction going in. That saves you some tax dollars today, and that's always nice to do. However, again, with tax rates being at historic lows today and this current tax code in place, a lot of people should not be saving money on a pre-tax basis any longer. With the current tax code in place, people are being put in a position where they shouldn't take the tax break now. They should start saving in a tax-free way on an after-tax basis, because by doing it that way, the money grows tax-free and they can withdraw it out tax-free instead of being forced to pay taxes on it down the line. So you just need to look at how you're saving for retirement, make sure you're doing it the right way. Many people could possibly benefit by saving differently, the right types of accounts. That'll make a huge difference in your retirement plan going forward down the line. So again, saving for retirement is very important, but how you save using the right type of accounts is more important. So just make sure you're aware of that and have a review done to make sure you are saving the right way for retirement. That's going to benefit you the best way possible down the line. So I hope the show was very helpful for you today. You know, having a mid-year retirement checkup is a very important thing to do, just like having regular health checkups with your doctor. All the areas we addressed today are vital areas that need to be addressed in your mid-year retirement checkup. Again, this is very important for keeping your retirement plan up to date, accurate, and healthy at all times. 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Appreciate you being with us. Hopefully you enjoyed the show. You learned a lot. Get that retirement checkup done, and we'll be here if you need us. We'll talk to you again soon.
2: 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Thank you so much for listening. We'll be back next week. The opinions expressed by Brian Hayes and guests on this radio show are their own and do not reflect the opinions of this radio station. All statements and opinions expressed are based upon information considered reliable, although it should not be relied upon as such. Any statements or opinions are subject to change without notice. Investments involve risk, and unless otherwise stated, are not guaranteed. Past performance cannot be used as an indicator to determine future results. Any strategies mentioned may not be suitable for everyone. Information expressed does not take into account your specific situation or objectives and is not intended as recommendations appropriate for you. The information provided is not intended as tax or legal advice and should not be relied on as such. Before acting on any information mentioned, please consult with an independent, qualified tax or investment advisor to determine if it is suitable for your specific situation. This program is designed to provide accurate and authoritative information with regard to the subject covered. Any examples are for for illustrative purposes only and do not take into account your particular investment objectives, financial situation, or needs, and may not be suitable for all investors. It is not intended to project the performance of any specific investment and is not a solicitation or recommendation of any investment strategy. Index or fixed annuities are not designed for short-term investments and may be subject to caps, restrictions, fees, and surrender charges as described in the annuity contract. Guarantees are backed by the financial strength and claims paying ability of the insurer. 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
4: U.S. forces are pounding the Iranians, cutting off the Iranian port of Bandar Abbas in the process, striking road and rail bridges also. And this is all in an effort to foil Tehran's loose and weakening grip on the Strait of Hormuz. The airstrikes also toppling a large white surveillance tower in Iran's southernmost city of Chabahar. It's on a key trade route for landlocked neighboring Afghanistan. Now, CENTCOM says that structure was part of the IRGC's maritime surveillance network used to track and target commercial vessels transiting the Strait of Hormuz.
5: And that's Fox's Kevin Cork. The U.S. taking out six bridges and Iranian media reporting over a half dozen casualties. Meantime, two outgoing GOP Senate members who recently lost their primary bids now breaking ranks, delivering a sharp rebuke to President Trump following that primetime address Thursday on election security.
6: During a Friday discussion at the Aspen Security Forum in Colorado, both Louisiana's Bill Cassidy and Texas's John Cornyn said the president's remarks missed the point. Senator Cornyn didn't understand the focus on events from 6 years ago.
7: Frankly, as a member of the Senate Intelligence Committee, there wasn't a whole lot new.
6: Senator Cassidy said people are more concerned about other issues.
8: We should be talking about what matters to the people around the kitchen table. And right now they can't afford their health care, their housing, their groceries, or the gasoline.
6: In his Thursday night speech, the president claimed that starting in 2020, China compromised U.S. election data, and that evidence was hidden from him. He's calling for investigations. Kevin Ureski, Fox News.
5: And Senators Cassidy and Cornyn were both unseated in recent primaries. 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
14: doing what it takes to get back. I'm Jarrett Lewis. Here's what's trending this hour. After being shot multiple times during a traffic stop in northern Indiana about a week ago, ISB Sergeant Justin Heflin walked out of a South Bend hospital on Friday. Sergeant Ted Bonner says Heflin's recovery has been nothing short of miraculous.
15: We're just feeling a sense of relief, a sense of victory, just feeling so much pride in the hard work that Sergeant Heflin has put in.
14: Bonner says there is no timeline for Heflin's return to duty. The suspect accused of shooting Heflin was later found dead from a self-inflicted gunshot wound. Troopers from all across Indiana gathered on Friday to welcome Heflin as he walked out of the hospital with his family. A plan to cut down crashes on an Indianapolis highway has been shut down because of a new state law, Ryan Hedrick explains.
16: The public spent about $500,000 on more than 60 electronic speed limit signs along I-465 on the southeast side of the city. One man told Fox 59 it was just a big waste of money.
18: When they bump it down, I don't know what reason they have to bump it down. I think traffic will slow down as it needs to.
16: Those signs change speed limits based on traffic flow, but State Senator Aaron Freeman says NDOT could have just followed the legal 65 mile an hour speed limit, so he filed an amendment and that shut the signs down. Ryan Hedrick, 93 WIBC Mobile News.
14: And a food truck is being removed from the Indiana Statehouse Market over the slogan it has on their vehicle. Smash Daddies had their participation revoked after multiple complaints came in about their slogan, "You'll love our meat in your mouth," raising some First Amendment questions from the truck owner. I'm Jarrett Lewis on the Level on the Go and on WIBC.com. Here's the forecast from the American Standard Cooling Weather Center.
20: Saturday calls for mainly dry time under mostly sunny skies, but peak heating of the day, showers and thunderstorms are looking likely along a cold front that'll pass on by Saturday evening. High of 90 degrees. I'm meteorologist Ethan Rosick for 93 WIBC.
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Well, welcome. You're listening to the Restructured Health Hour with me, Dr. Nick Wilson. Hey, this is where outdated health dogma gets exposed and we talk about timeless truths to help your body function at its best, because isn't that what we're all going for? It's functioning at our absolute best. This is the Restructured Health Hour with Dr. Nick Wilson. Let's get right into it. Well, there's a lot of talk right now about restoring trust to our broken healthcare system. This is a hot topic right now. And I want to speak to this issue directly because most people listening right now, they've been told the same story their entire lives, that their body is fragile, it's weak, it's broken, it's defective, it's destined to break down. It's the natural state of a, call it a fallen nature. But what if that's not true? What if that story has been sold to you as a bill of goods to allow you to accept the inevitable decline, the inevitable disease that you're going to get, and the inevitable solution of a lifetime of pharmaceutical intervention, aka drugs? Let me break this down for you. Proverbs says the spirit of a man can endure sickness, but a crushed spirit, who can bear that? And isn't that what our current philosophy of trust the system that says that you are defective and broken really highlights? This medical culture, it is one that can crush the spirit if you allow it to be. If you allow someone to speak into your lives and say that your body is broken or you're genetically flawed, you're buying into the system. Because here's the reality. Your body is not broken. Your body is brilliant. It's designed perfectly. It's designed perfectly to heal, repair, regenerate, as long as it has the right conditions. And that's the part that no one talks about. Giving it the right conditions to do what it's supposed to do, which is heal and repair you. That's all governed by the nervous system, yet the nervous system is the most wildly neglected system in modern healthcare. Let me give you an example. One of my mentors, Dr. James Chestnut, he tells the story of the backpack. It's the backpack analogy. And I just want you to imagine this for a second, that you know, you've got this brilliant body, this thing that was designed, I think, perfectly to heal, recover, and repair. Now imagine that you're floating in water with a backpack and you've got this built-in flotation device, and there's just a miniature hole in the flotation device. Well, that miniature hole represents natural aging. That's normal. I'll say that since the fall of man is what is normal occurrence. It happens at an accelerated rate post flood. If you've ever visited the Ark encounter or the Creation Museum, that would be from that perspective. But you're in the water. You've got a flotation device. It's got a little hole in it. And as you live life, all of a sudden, you start to accumulate these rocks that are in this backpack. And these are the stresses of life. These are the toxins that you experience. These are the traumas that you encounter. This is the poor sleep and stress and processed foods and fear. And most people, over time, accumulate so many rocks in their backpack that their head starts to go underwater. It's causing that hole, that little tiny hole in their flotation device to really get stressed. And most people aren't drowning, though, because they're deficient in a pharmaceutical drug. The pharmaceutical industry takes full advantage over this circumstance, this situation. Most people are drowning because their backpack is too heavy. And the problem is not that you are broken. It's that your body has become burdened with toxicity, with accumulated stress on your nervous system, because the nervous system is what allows your body to adapt to all of that, by the way. You might not be able to control the amount of toxins you get exposed to. I would say this, you're not able to get rid of all toxins that you're exposed to. You can control some of your toxic inputs. Let's just be real. I mean, I have an office where I'm recording right now that happens to look outside the windows to a McDonald's. And let me tell you, the people going through that line know what they're putting into their body is not good for them. Yet, as I look across that street right now, it's a line all the way around the building.
You're telling me they don't know what they're putting into their body is toxic. They know what is toxic. Now, the consideration here is knowledge versus application. What do you do with that application of that knowledge? What do you do with knowing that, hey, yeah, that food isn't good for me, but I choose a different path? That's what I'm talking about right now. Your nervous system allows you to adapt to the toxic stuff that you're putting into your body, the toxic McDonald's that you're stuffing down your digestive tract. Your nervous system is the control tower of your body. It decides whether you survive or whether you thrive. Because when your body is balanced, when your nervous system is balanced, your body heals, it digests, it regenerates, it adapts at a higher level despite what you've done. Because if perfection is the standard, if perfection was the only way that you would be healthy, none of us would be healthy. It allows you, your nervous system allows you to make up for the fact that you are an imperfect person. But the problem is, when it's interfered with, when it's locked into the state of fight or flight instead of rest and repair, your health breaks down. Your liver doesn't detox the way that it's supposed to. Your kidneys aren't filtering your blood the way that it's supposed to. Your heart's not beating at the rate that it's supposed to. Your heart rate variability, the variability between the heartbeats, is not going to adapt, heal, and your body's not going to repair the way that it's supposed to if there's constant interference to your nervous system. But in medicine, what do? We suppress that symptom. You have digestive discomfort? Let me give you a pill to make your tummy rest. You're going to have a fever? Let's not let the fever do its job. Let's not run its course. Let's lower that fever. If you walk into a nurse's office when you were in school, you were given, if your parents signed off on it, a drug to lower that fever when you got it. Or you are in the hospital and you have a slight fever. Think about it. A place of healing, a place where you're supposed to recover, and yet we are suppressing the crap out of just about every symptom that you can imagine. You're nauseous? Give you an anti-nausea. You're throwing up? Let's make sure that we don't allow you to throw up. Let's make sure that we give you a medication to keep that stuff down. If you consider it, we suppress, we medicate, we silence the signals without ever asking, what is the body actually trying to do in this scenario right now? What if instead of trying to outsmart the body, you started trusting the body? What if health isn't something that you chase, but something you just allow to happen? This is the vitalistic perspective. This is a completely different paradigm than the medical paradigm. What I'm talking about right now is an intentional step away from, an intentional subtraction, not an addition. Health isn't always addition. Oftentimes it's subtraction. And this is what I'm talking about when I talk about reclaiming vitality. It is reclaiming what I believe is your birthright, which is your body's natural ability to heal, recover, and repair. That won't be found in a medication. It's not going to be found in a supplement or a pill or in a $5,000 test. You know, just because this is where functional medicine goes awry, by the way. I see so many people asking me, hey, can you help me find a doctor like you? I want to find a functional medical practitioner. I'll tell you right now what you don't need. You don't need some expensive test to tell you that your gut is a wreck. You don't need another expensive test to tell you that you've got a digestive enzymes that aren't being produced, or maybe your cholesterol is elevated. What you need a test of is your test of your current lifestyle. Give me your food log. I'll show you more about your state of your internal body by looking at your food log, your heart rate variability study, and your current exercise pattern. I'll tell you everything you need to know about what your medical tests are going to say, which is all based off of symptoms. These are all symptoms of an underlying issue that you've been creating over the course of however many decades that now is caused dysfunction. But I'll tell you, we don't need to be so introspective in looking back about the things that caused us to get to where we are as much as what do we do looking forward? If the body is able to self-heal, self-regulate, and self-repair, and that all happens through the nervous system, then what we ought to consider is
What's the path forward to remove the interferences and allow my body to self-heal, self-regulate, heal, function, and repair at its highest ability? And when you do that, that's when the miracles happen. That's when the crazy stories start to come about. And that's when you see people actually thriving in life and not just getting overly introspective about all their blood work, about all their tests. That's going to save you time, it's going to save you money, and it's going to be the biggest risk mitigation strategy that you can actually implement for your future self. Hey, that's exactly what we do every day at Restructured. We remove interferences so your body can heal the way that it was designed to do. And we first look at the nervous system because the nervous system is the master control system in your body. In this month right now, we're offering new patient examinations, which is normally, by the way, $250. We're doing it all for simply $88. This is the radio discount. This is Restructured, and we are located on the northwest side of Indianapolis, right there at 96th Street and Michigan Road, just north of I-465. If you've never had your nervous system evaluated for stress, tension, and interference, now's the time to get that checked. All you have to do is text in to 317-749-0677. Text the keyword WIBC, that's WIBC, and let them know that you heard Dr. Nick Wilson on the radio and you'd like to come in for a new patient radio discounted special. Now here's the deal. We only have a handful of these appointments that we allow through the radio every single week. So if you get contacted back, make sure that you follow up with that. We're not going to waste your time, and I know you're not going to waste ours. Hey, let me give you a story and an analogy that really illustrates my point here. Years ago, when I was standing at this tiger exhibit at the zoo, I was with my sons, and these tigers, man, they looked pretty strong. Just, I was marveling. If you've ever been at the zoo, you know what I'm talking about. They're pacing back and forth, and their muscles are just, they're rippling. You know, you can just see it under their coats. But then the zookeeper said something, and I'll never forget this. She said, these tigers are healthy enough to survive, but captivity takes a toll. And she starts describing how they're prone to illness, that their fertility is lower, their behavior isn't what you would see in the wild. She even mentioned the word anxiety. That's, I don't know how she knew these tigers had anxiety, but she said something. They're missing what makes them wild. And that line right there, that's what hit me like a ton of bricks. They're missing what makes them wild. And on the surface, these tigers look fine. They look strong. I don't know how to compare them to tigers in the wild because I've never seen that. But inside, they weren't. They weren't fine. They weren't thriving. They're just simply surviving. And it dawned on me that we're the same way. Humans are simply a captive species. And let me tell you what I mean by that. We wake up to alarms instead of the sunrise. We stare at screens instead of firelight. We sit in traffic instead of just walking under open skies. We eat food by man. If you've listened to me long enough, you know that means processed, packaged, poisoned food instead of food by God, food that's from its natural state, food that was designed. And we wonder why our bodies are breaking down. It's because we are living in captivity. And part of that captivity is being told that you were designed flawed. That's part of it. It adds stress. And we know that captivity destroys vitality in animals. Why do we believe that we're an exemption? That we're born broken, born flawed, born defective? Maybe it's not that you were born defective as much as there's been interferences along the way, even generational interferences from mom and dad or grandma and grandpa that's been passed down through umbilical cord blood. There's a study of umbilical cord blood that found 287 chemicals that were in the umbilical cord that had the chance, doesn't always happen, but it has the chance to make epigenetic changes in the body. That means changing your genetics down the line. We blame the design, but it's not always the design. The truth is, we've traded natural environments for artificial ones, and we've lost the very conditions our bodies were designed to thrive in. And so just like the tigers, if you might look strong on the outside,
That was me when I was at my, call it my prime. The way that I looked on the outside would be my prime, but inside I was so sick. I was so sick. And you might be one of those people that you look strong on the outside, but inside you're devitalized. What does that mean? Devitalized. We're designed for vitality. Devitalized is when your body starts to shrink back. It's when you start to retract. It's when your body starts to not express the fullness of life. Your energy goes down. Your eyes aren't as bright. Your skin isn't as clear. And here's the good news, though. If you believe that you are in a devitalized state, or you have been through a devitalized season and you haven't fully recovered, there's good news. Your body still, right now, is a masterpiece. I lived through it when I went through my health struggles, and thankfully I'm on the other side of it. But you can heal. The body, one of the main principles of vitality is, yes, the body can become devitalized, but then it can revitalize. And just think about this. Your heart beats 10,000 times every hour without you even thinking about it. Your liver can regenerate. After losing 75% of its mass, it completely regenerates itself. Your skin renews itself every single month. Your brain orchestrates millions of processes every single day. Your body is intelligent. It's designed that way. It's brilliant. It's smarter than any doctor at any organization or any hospital or even teaching hospitals in the entire world. And I believe what the psalmist said, you are fearfully and wonderfully made. That's not poetic. I believe that's biology. Your body is not a machine that just needs constant tinkering. It's a self-healing, self-regulating system, which all happens through the nervous system. Healing doesn't have to be forced. It happens when we get out of the way. What's in the way right now of you healing, of you self-expressing, of you living at your absolute best? There's something in the way. And when you get out of the way, healing happens. Energy restores. That's when your body starts to thrive. That's when you start to get that energy that you've been looking for. You might be one subtraction away from a breakthrough. Healing is not by addition. It's oftentimes by subtraction. So here's the question. What's interfering with your body's ability to heal? Maybe said another way, what's interfering with your design? We interfere in so many ways, through stress, through toxins, through poor environment, through poor movement, through fear. And just like those tigers, we've been pulled out of our natural habitat. Our health shows it. Our health is a reflection of our daily living. But here's the truth. Your body has not failed you. Do not fall victim to that paradigm, to that worldview. The problem is simply interference. Remove the interference. Let your body do what it's supposed to do. It does not take gimmicks. It does not take thousands of dollars of tests and more hacks and more chemicals. It needs less interference. And that's why I train doctors. I've trained doctors all over the country to analyze the body from this perspective, to not to chase symptoms, but to restore alignment, clear the nervous system. In our home, that's why we eat food by God, not food by man. We're intentional to fortify the mind. We repattern our movement. We reset sleep. We remove toxic inputs. These are not gimmicks. These are simply conditions for vitality. These are conditions for vitality. And a good doctor means teacher, will teach you how to predictably create those conditions for vitality and point out where the conditions have been poorly set up that's going to create a devitalized state. So here's the question. Are you going to trust the experts? Are you going to listen to your body? What if you did? What if you trusted the body more than you trusted the experts, including me, by the way? What if the only thing standing between you and health is removing interference to your nervous system? Your body is brilliant, is designed to heal. Your job is not to try to outsmart it. Your job is not to try to find a doctor to try to outsmart it. Your job is to support it. That flies in the face of traditional medicine. There's currently a mass exodus from that system, but don't turn to another pill, another supplement. Don't turn to another
biohack, you turn to the design. Your body is designed to heal. Your job is to simply support that. Hey, if this message currently resonates with you, don't wait. You know, I've trained doctors all over the country, specifically my doctors here in Indianapolis. These are doctors who I'm with on a weekly basis. My home base is right here on the north side of Indianapolis, 96th Street and Michigan Road, just north of 465. These are the docs that I've trained, that I'm with, and that I trust with my own family's health. This is Restructure on the north side of Indianapolis. If this message did resonate with you today, I've got great news. A new patient examination, which is typically $250. We have a radio listener discount down to $88 right now for that new patient examination. We look for the stresses in your nervous system. Don't wait until your backpack is too heavy. Lighten the load. Simply text in 317-749-0677. If you text in the keyword WIBC, you'll get that new patient special, the examination that's typically $250 for $88. 317-749-0677. Text in the keyword WIBC. Here's the question that I hope you're asking from this show, even today. If the body is brilliant, why won't it work? What's wrong with me, maybe? If you've had a problem, a health concern, maybe we should stop asking, why won't it work, as opposed to what's in the way? What's getting in the way? Your body is designed to heal. What's interfering with your body's ability to do that? I mean, your nervous system, if you consider this, is your adaptive intelligence. It's what's on display right now. It decides whether you're in survival mode or you are in healing mode. Most people that I've seen over the years are stuck in this survival mode. Their eyes express it. Their jaws are tight. Their breath is shallow. It's their muscles are rigid. These are all examples of your proverbial gas pedal that's pinned down to the floor. Your brake line is then cut. So if you can't control your car in that situation, what makes you think that you're going to be able to heal in that current state? This is the current state that makes everyone sick. Consider this, that you're told about nutrition. You know now about movement. You know that you need certain supplements maybe for deficiencies in your body, but no one's talking about your gas pedal being plugged to the floor with your brake line being cut. No one's even considered that. You're taking your blood pressure when you go into an examination. They're looking at your cholesterol markers. They're looking at your white blood cell count, that you're doing a complete CBC. No one is checking the balance of your nervous system, all the symptoms of a system that's in fight or flight, and yet here's your medication, which, by the way, is just adding to the fact that the gas pedal is pinned to the floor. Let me give you an example of this. Jay, he walked into the office. Man, I remember when I met with Jay, he was in this exact state. And he said, I don't feel depressed, but I feel like the lights are just dimming. He said, I don't think I need a pep talk. I don't need that. I need to find out what's going on. And the reality is that Jay needed a system reset. His nervous system was locked into pedal to the metal on the floor. And I saw it when I did his examination. Back when I was doing all everything. I mean, when I first opened my practice, I was doing everything. I was doing the x-rays, I was doing the examination, I was doing the treatments, I was answering phones. And so I certainly was doing all of that when Jay first walked in. And his posture, you could see it, he told the story. Even before he told me his story, his posture, I could see it. His head was forward, his shoulders were sunken in like this. He had the classic closed off pattern that we now know as an alignment pattern. Neurologically though, that was just, all of that was the body saying, hey, I'm in this fight or flight. I'm in this what's called sympathetic overdrive, this stress dominant profile. And it's really like his body had to
fight for uprightness. You know, every email was more stress, and you could see it just in his posture. Every meeting was just more tension. His sleep then became fragmented. His digestion became problematic. And again, what did medicine do? Threw pills at all of that. He didn't want that. And most people don't now, by the way. And here's really a principle that if you don't want that, you've got to live by, is that you've got to realize that the body can become devitalized, but then every solution that you then take has to work towards revitalization. So when your digestion is off and your sleep is off, don't chase some pill that's going to add to the devitalization. Every solution has to work towards revitalization, bring the body back, helping the nervous system balance. And remember, the nervous system has two parts. You've got your sympathetic, aka fight or flight, and then your parasympathetic, which is rest and digest. It's restoration. Animals in the wild, they do it naturally. They go back and forth. They switch back between their nervous system. They sprint to get an animal, and then they rest to eat it. Humans live in a permanent sprint. You can easily be in a permanent sprint right now. And that can happen from the chronic stress, the deadlines, the stress on the nervous system, the physical pain that you are currently in. Add that to the finances and all the social media and the fear inputs from the news sources. It's as I've been talking about on this show, it's where we put ourselves into a captivity environment, just with nicer furniture than animals in a zoo. But we're in captivity nonetheless. And with Jay, the very first thing that we started was, hey, there is physical stress on your nervous system. You can see it with his posture. It was confirmed with x-rays. His alignment had shifted so much that it was causing physical damage to his nervous system. That inflammation that was created there, yes, he had some pains, some aches and pains and stiffness of his neck, some lower back tightness in his hips. Those were all symptoms of a bigger issue. When we took his x-rays, you can see there's physical stress on his symptom, on his system. It's causing this chemical imbalance of inflammation that now became cyclical. And now all of the medications that he was taking was just adding fuel to the flame of the inflammation, to the toxic inputs, to unfortunately the stress that was then causing him to stay stuck. And so I want to teach you this principle that I think is critical to health and really should be implemented in healthcare, but it would require a complete paradigm shift in healthcare, and we can't wait for that. That your body can become devitalized, then every solution must align with revitalization. With Jay as a clear example, we start at the place that makes sense. Clear interference, restore alignment, teach the nervous system it's safe to heal. It's safe now. You can heal. Spinal corrections that are targeted to the areas that choke off and cause inflammation are causing his, not just his tightness in his hips, and not just the fact that he has poor range of motion in his neck. No, there's underlying issues that were causing all of that, and it was choking the signal. It's causing his breath to be shallow. It's causing his nervous system to stay stuck. And those subtle shifts in his physiology, those simple, call it habitat changes, he didn't need a biohack. He didn't need another, call it an alternative to a pharmaceutical. He needed to lighten the load. He needed to cool the stress on his system. And within weeks, his sleep deepened. His stress levels, what he would describe as anxiety, started to get better. His posture improved, and yes, his inflammation went down. But the bigger point is that he was able to get himself into an environment for healing and restoration. His digestion improved. He no longer had to take all these medications because his body was being revitalized again. It was returning to normalcy. Here's a critical point. I don't want you to miss this. You can't manufacture energy.
You can't manufacture healing. You've got to uncover it. You've got to allow it. You've got to remove the interference, because when energy returns, when interference is removed, when your body starts to become vital again, all of a sudden that's when the crazy stuff happens. That's when the restoration is made. That's when revitalization happens. Hey, what we're talking about right now is what I've trained my doctors to do every day at Restructured. Clear interference so your body can return to rest and repair. If you've never had your nervous system checked, now might be the perfect time for you to get it checked. And right now, new patient examinations, there's a special that's happening that typically is $250. We're doing it for $88 for radio winners right now. And so we have a limited number of time slots that have been dedicated to radio listeners. But if you are someone who's not had your spine or nervous system checked, maybe now is the time to get that checked. All you have to do is text in the keyword WIBC to the following number. And if you're one of the radio winners, one of my team members will reach out to you to schedule with one of my doctors. Here's the number, 317-749-0677. 317-749-0677. 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Hey, if your life feels like a sprint and you didn't choose this sprint, it's not a character flaw. I want to be clear here. It's a nervous system state. You know, you've got to teach the nervous system safety. This is what we're talking about today, is teaching the nervous system that it's safe to heal, because healing follows function. If it's functionally in disrepair, if it's functionally in a state of stress, it can't access healing. Your nervous system is what dictates all of this. And you can't heal in a same environment that created the stress in the first place. You think about it. Humans are the only species that believes that we can thrive outside of a natural habitat. And then we act surprised when we don't thrive. You know, every species has required a certain environment to thrive. And you take that species out of that environment, it breaks down. And we are no different. Look at our new normal that's been created. I'm not talking about since post-COVID. I'm talking about since industrialization. We wake up to alarms instead of the sunrise. We eat packaged food instead of real food. This is food-like substances instead of food by God. We sit, we scroll, we stare, and we call that modern. That's not modern. That's captivity. And in captivity with animal species costs them their vitality. And what makes you think that it's going to be any different from animal species to you and I? Back to Jay, who I was talking about earlier. You know, the posture was not a cause. I want to be really clear about this. It was called a confession.

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1: It's coming to mind. I'm going to call Mark. He came in, and he's a person who listens to the radio. So I'm going to disguise his name, but he says this: all my labs are fine. I'm completely exhausted, though. And I've got this condition of erectile dysfunction. And of course, labs can be fine and you be not fine. I want to be clear about that. Your labs are sometimes the last thing to change, but they're also the first thing to get manipulated. What do I mean by that? That oftentimes things don't show up in blood work. Your body protects your blood. It protects the blood at all costs. Yet we can quickly change our lab work with a pharmaceutical intervention or some type of supplement. Health is not built on labs, and it's not based on labs, by the way. And you're not lab deficient. You're probably deficient. You probably have had too many labs over time, is what I'm trying to say. You probably have had enough labs to last you a lifetime at this point. You don't need more labs. Oftentimes, you're not lab deficient, you're habitat deficient. You haven't been putting your body in the right environment to heal. And when we just introduce the basics to Mark, I'd say basics are this. You move in a way that's genetically congruent to your body type. That's called alignment training. It's what we do in the office. You supplement in ways that are genetically congruent to your needs. Maybe you don't have enough magnesium. Maybe omega-3s are deficient. Maybe the fact that you're not getting enough sleep right now. If you're not getting enough sleep, if you are movement deficient, if you are not getting the right nutrients, or you have physical stress on your nervous system, your body's not in the right habitat to heal. Your body's in the right habitat to adapt by creating sickness and disease. And Mark didn't get a new body when we created a new habitat. He just gave his body a new habitat, new environment. There's specifically a shift that must happen with you and I. And the shift is, I would call it a paradigm shift. Normal is not the goal. Normal right now, the average person is filling 12 prescriptions a year. That's quote unquote normal. That's common. That's not the goal. Natural is the goal. Normal is average sickness. It's normal is having low energy. Normal is scrolling on your phone constantly. Normal is that your head is down consistently. Normal is that you've neglected social and you've adopted social media. That's not normal, and it's certainly not natural. Natural is the design. The body is intelligent. It wants to be put in this new habitat, but it creates a paradigm shift. It requires a paradigm shift for you and I to think different, to move different, and live different. Because your body's been trying to do this all along. It's trying to heal. Health oftentimes is not addition, it's subtraction. Remove the interference, get out of the way, let the body do what it's supposed to do. Hey, if you like what you're hearing, you are hoping to find a doctor like this, well, look no further than Restructured on the north side of Indianapolis. 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

0: 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Hey, what we're talking about right now is captivity. Captivity. I mentioned tigers in the zoo. Tigers in the zoo get tigers in the zoo type problems when they are in captivity. And captivity is no different for you and I. We are a captive species because of the way that we are living. We've created a habitat that has created this cage that is no longer common to be healthy. It's actually normal to be sick. Look at the statistics. You're seeing it all over the news and headlines, and the way that America has shifted is wildly sick, and that's why there's a whole movement to create and make America healthy again. Here's the problem, that freedom looks radical because it's actually rare. Like, some of these things that have been talked about seems radical because it's so uncommon. But when you choose freedom for your body, when you choose freedom for your life, you're choosing a different paradigm. And I'm telling you, this is what is needed, is a paradigm shift. But do not miss the biggest point. Freedom is not more expensive tests. It's not in functional medicine where you're going to spend literally $5,000 to $10,000 on all these tests to really have no solutions for your habitat change. Freedom is recognition of your body's innate ability to repair and recover and ultimately heal when you remove the interference. But we've got to start there, is remove the interference and recognize that your nervous system is the master controller of health. You want natural health? Well, you're going to have to consider that your nervous system is what creates it. And it's very well protected because it's so important. Your spine protects your nervous system because of how important and sensitive those tissues are to the function of your body. Consider this. Cut the nerve to the heart, it's going to stop. Cut the nerve to the lungs, not going to breathe well. Nervous system is not just a system, it's the system. It's your conductor. It's the conductor's pathway, if you will. And when the timing is off with the conductor, the whole orchestra is going to sound wrong. So just hear me here. If the conductor's timing is off, think of Indianapolis Symphony Orchestra. Amazing. But if that conductor is off, the whole orchestra is going to sound off. No matter how good the instruments are, no matter how good the players are, no matter, I said players, the musicians. Everything's going to be off though. This is why I get so frustrated by the current movement in healthcare, is that there's people now who are popping up who are taking full advantage of the fact that you don't know what to do or where to go. Now you've recognized that medicine is a problem, that you want a different approach, and now there's doctors who have exited allopathic medicine. They realize it's a problem, they realize there's a shift occurring in America, and they say, here, I'll be a natural doctor. I'm not going to push pills. Yeah, I hear that a lot. I'm not going to push pills. Well, what are you going to push? Are you going to push your supplements? Are you going to push your expensive tests? What are you going to push? And are you going to work with the design to point out where there's interferences in the system and then point to a habitat change? This is why so many people are stuck in this spin cycle, because they're adding supplements, they're buying wearables, they're buying into the gimmicks or the social media things that have gone, the wearables that have gone viral. But if the master switch is jammed up or in stress mode, you're just putting lipstick on a pig. It's still a pig. I didn't call you a pig, but it's still a pig. You've got to exit stage left. and recognize, hey, I don't need to add more. I need subtraction. I need to find where there's interferences in the system and allow it to heal. Step out of the system first. With Jay, I'll go back to him. The first objective, the metrics were all neurological, because you've got to improve the balance between sympathetic and parasympathetic tone. It's a tone thing. You know, that's posture rewiring. That's alignment training. That's removing of the stress to his nervous system, the physical stress. So that's physical adjustments. You know, we use instrumentation a lot. It's very specific adjustments that are down to the millimeter that are measured via x-ray, but we know exactly where the stress is on the nervous system and remove that first. The subjective metrics, they followed, but you don't chase the subjective metrics like energy and appetite and focus. And no, those are subjective. They follow form. They follow function. They follow the objective metrics first. You've got to take care of those objective interferences, remove those first, and then the master conductor, boom. I don't know why I just said boom. It picks up and starts that baton again, but is now coordinated. I think of a mom who brought in her newborn just recently. You know, my doctor's telling this story. Colicky, inconsolable. This little boy is stuck in a stress posture, and this has been going on since basically birth. Specific adjustments given to this child's upper part of his nervous system, this C1 and C2 bones. These are the top two bones that protect the nervous system. Nervous system settled down, digestion starts to wake up, the home all of a sudden is peaceful because this little baby is no longer colicky. That is not magic. That is just working with the design of the body. The master switch got flipped on. It was off. How did it get off? Because this child had birth trauma and no one ever checked this child's spine. And here's a critical point, is that when that switch is flipped off, nerve system is now stuck in stress. But when function is returned, when you flip that switch again, all of a sudden, boom, now you have this signal that's restored, function starting to improve, alignment is now improved. By the way, that's not cosmetic, even though, you know, posture oftentimes gets so much better. You're standing more upright. That's not cosmetic. Your brain is just saying, hey, I'm safe to actually stand up, to open up your chest, to actually be alive again. That's how the body was designed, was not for captivity, but for ultimate freedom. And that's one of the reasons why we say experience health freedom. It's got to be experienced. Exit the system. 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And the team at Restructured, I'm biased because this is my team. This is the team that I train and work with on a week-to-week basis. But it's been said, they are unbelievable. I agree. And right now, if you are one of those people who has not had your nervous system checked and your spine adjusted, I've got good news for you. That examination, that neurospinal evaluation, which is typically $250, right now it's $88 for radio winners. We specifically block off appointment times throughout our week for radio winners, and we give that spot to those who text in first. And so I'm going to give the number and the text keyword for you to text in to win that new patient examination, which includes a neurospinal evaluation, typically $250 for $88. So here's the number that you text in, 317-749-0677. You text in the keyword WIBC to 317-749-0677. Restructured is located 96 and Michigan Road on the north side of Indianapolis, just north of 465. 317-749-0677. Okay, we're talking about the body being brilliant, literally brilliant. But let's talk about restoring the blueprint. What if you had a blueprint for your health? What if there is an exact recipe for you to not only be healthy and restore vitality, but live a vibrant and energetic life. Here's the reality. The blueprint for your health isn't found somewhere out there. I don't have it for you. The reality is it's already inside of you. The work isn't to reinvent health. I want to be really clear about this. The work has to be to remove what blocks health. I was talking about Jay earlier, and Jay came back about a month later and said, "Yeah, I didn't realize how noisy my body had gotten until the noise stopped." And he didn't have tinnitus or like ringing in his ears or something. He was talking about the lights. The lights aren't dimmed anymore. They're steady now. Not because like someone boosted him with a bunch of vitamins or something, but because his nervous system was less stressed. His nervous system wasn't on heightened awareness. His nervous system was no longer in survival mode. We took rocks out of the backpack. We took stressors off of his nervous system. Those stressors were misalignments, poor sleep, fear-driven habits, I'd say, taking medications preventatively that were actually adding rocks to his backpack. And his body can't rest in that situation. I'll give you another example. Susan, she had these migraine headaches that were cyclical, hormonal, that come along with her menstrual cycle. And she was on this merry-go-round of headaches every month that went on for decades. Literally decades. She's just turned 40, so she's had these headaches since she was in her teens. When we corrected the alignment problem in the upper part of her neck and then lowered it's called allostatic load, the load on her nervous system, now all of a sudden, she's not having hormonal headaches. The alarms that were going off with her nerve system being overly stressed, that's why someone gets headaches, is that it wants to shut you down so that you don't have so much nerve system stress. Those alarms were not firing like they once were. And it's not because that we didn't find like a, it's not because we found like the perfect hack, I want to say. It's not because there was this magical adjustment necessarily. It was the system of removing interference to the nervous system itself. That's one of the reasons why we see so many miracles and have out over the past 10 years. And one of the reasons why now I travel all over the country teaching doctors to remove interference from the nervous system. And I love working with chiropractors specifically because it is so much easier to train a chiropractor than it is a medical doctor. Someone once said that to teach a medical doctor how to think vitalistically is like trying to teach penguins how to fly. I would disagree with that statement slightly just because penguins can't fly, and I have seen really good medical doctors come around, but it's so stinking difficult. And Susan was a perfect example that she saw functional medicine doctors. She had been to naturopathic doctors, but no one ever taught her how to take the stress off of the nervous system with very specific adjustments, with very specific sleep optimization techniques, how to fortify your mind by taking every thought captive and guard your inputs, how to make sure you're training your brain and rewiring your thoughts for a renewed mind. Like, no one went through this systematically with her, and sure enough, we did. And this isn't a pat on the back for my doctors, but it is a recognition that when you get to the root causes of interference and remove it, health becomes the natural state. And too many people have accepted that the natural state of their body is ill health, pain, and disease. And if that's you, it doesn't have to be that way. It doesn't have to be that way. There are doctors, natural healthcare practitioners who believe that they exist to serve people like you, to help rip them out of that situation and introduce them to not only a new paradigm and a new way of thinking, but also a way to optimize their health. And that's why I'm so proud of our doctors at Restructured Chiropractic, because that's exactly what they do day in and day out. Right now, Restructured has a discount for new patients. Typically, it's $250 for that new patient examination. They're doing it for $88. 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That's 317-749-0677. Keyword is WIBC, and you'll be eligible if you're one of the radio winners to receive that full examination that's typically $250 for just $88. 317-749-0677. Hey, remember to think, but don't think like the rest of the world. 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I'm Dr. Nick Wilson. Make it a great rest of your day and be intentional. 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We'll see you next time.
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3: 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My name is Randy Cook, here with Greg Ehler. Also, Phil Huff, one of our retirement planners, is joining us today to get that viewpoint of what's going on out there and what people are asking. And Greg, how are you doing today? We're halfway through the year, halfway through the summer, I guess you could say, too.
6: It's hot. It's just hot. Is anybody else hot? I don't want to go outside. It is, you know, 90s is not where I want to be. Everybody's like, oh, it's great. It's like, it's for who? I mean, it's not fun to be on a boat in the pool with you. The pool's like 92 degrees. You're just like, hey, sweet, I'm just in a hot tub getting hotter. Like, so you can't cool off. It's just a mess. My brother lives down in Georgia, where you're from, Randy.
3: Yes, indeed.
6: And we rented, for my mom, we rented out a lake house, kind of went old school and got the boat down there and just, you know, hung out. S'mores, steaks on the grill, kind of just a throwback, awesome week at the lake. My kids were introduced to tubing, which they were insane about. I think I double tubed with my two nephews and my three kids behind the boat for 15 to 20 hours of watching them dumping. I think we had tiers roughly every 2.5 hours. So if you've ever been tubed and tubed seriously, I grew up in a different tubing era where it was about the uncles trying to make everybody cry. Mm-hmm. Yeah. Where this was a little bit more for fun. I think the kids enjoyed it a little bit more. I had my 5-year-olds back there, which they thought was cool to be back there with the cousins and my daughter Lily. But I had a couple dumps where I just got a little bored and I had to put them all down. Randy, I had to show them who's boss. I had a dump. I had to do a spill where I went a little slow, made some big waves, and dumped them. So
7: it's nice. Always the goal of the guy driving the boat is how can I get this person to fly as high as
6: without,
7: I can
6: without breaking a bone. You know, it brought back some really good memories. You know, I had a boat full of, you know, you have a board, a boat full of boards, surfboards, wakeboards. Nope, we want the $5 tube. So basically the kids tubed all weekend. We also had the enjoyment. We're out in the lake house, out in the woods on a lake. So we did throwback scary movies where we ruined all of my nephews and my daughter's evenings by trying to watch our favorite scary movies. I think they watched The Blair Witch Project.
7: Oh, in wow. The woods.
6: Yeah. In the woods. We had. I tried to get them to watch Grudge or Ring. I thought those were some of the scariest ones that I could think of, or the old slashers. Do you have any scary ones, Randy? I used to hate Freddy Krueger.
3: I hate scary movies. I just don't do okay. It, man.
6: that Cape Fear came out and looked pretty spooky. Oh, I saw that on Apple not too long ago. Throwback where they had the one with Robert De Niro back in the day, but that one looked pretty spooky too. So I don't like them either, but I like being scared once in a while. So I watched The Blair Witch Project and I was still pretty scared that night. I uh, I made sure the doors were locked again.
7: That is a movie remake that I'm in for. I don't love a lot of the movie remakes now, but they're remaking the scary movies.
6: Yeah.
7: Those are ones I'm in on.
3: Yeah. There's always got to be something about dad. You got to have at least one memory where you go, Dad, I cut myself. I'll rub some dirt in it and you'll be fine. You got to have at least one of those moments in your life. And apparently you had yours.
6: In the Ehler household, it's no stitches, no broken bones. No blood. You're not getting off the tube.
3: No,
6: so
3: fun.
6: Get back there. Suck it up.
3: Okay. You're listening to Fire Your Financial Advisor with Greg Ehler at Golden Reserve. And Phil Huff with us today as well, one of our retirement planners at Golden Reserve. So we'll get Phil's viewpoint on what people are asking right now. And I'm going to start the show a little bit different today because I found this was actually posted by Newsweek. It was a TikTok video, and it was a 30-something daughter who's talking to her mom and her 90-year-old grandmother. And the question is, when was the happiest time in your life? This was the answer.
8: Probably when my life was the most hectic and my husband was still in medical training and I was in charge of three children of three different ages and we had very little financial resources. Every part of my life was very, very difficult, but it was so full and so happy. There's something about life that you don't always know when it's your happiest moment,
9: right?
8: Because it's so full and so busy, but it is.
9: It's not until you look back on it that you appreciate those times.
8: I think that's called perspective.
3: Yeah, with some perspective there. So, Greg, let's start. I mean, because we talk a lot about being in the memory business as well as the financial business, and the whole idea behind retirement is to go out there and make those great memories. And according to these ladies, it's not all about having financial security. It's all about being with family, and it's making those memories. And I think she kind of encapsulated it.
6: My wife and I, Fernanda, talk about this all the time, and we always laugh that some of our best memories. I was working in Chicago for a period for about a half a decade for one of the largest law firms in the world, maybe the largest still. And we, you know, living in Chicago is expensive, and we were getting by. We laughed that we used to do. We would have a cab driver pick up P.F. Chang's from downtown and bring it in. P.F. Chang's, yes. That was our big delivery food splurge. And, you know, when we started the company, Ehler Stallings, we moved here to Columbus. We were living in an apartment, a small apartment behind a Steak and Shake. And we used to laugh that, you know, our Fridays and Sundays were everyone bowled because it was the cheapest thing we could do. We'd have chicken finger baskets, pitchers of beer. And my wife had a ball, I had a ball, we had a couples night, we had a guys night, and then if you were in a league, you bowled for free on Sunday morning. So that was like part of our entertainment to kind of weather the storm of not having any, you know, resources but having each other, and we played a lot of cards, and we still look back and it had to be one of the highlights of, you know, our life and just being together and enjoying each other's company and having a good group of friends to have laughs, and it just shows you. A lot of times it's not just money.
3: Absolutely. And I mean, we talk about this all the time, Phil, is that the main discussion that people think they're going to have as they sit down with you is all about the money. And yeah, it should be. But at the same time, it's got to be all about what are we going to do with the money and make sure that you're doing something with the money as well.
7: Yeah, absolutely. And honestly, like the idea of like this happiness and enjoying retirement is at the core of who we are. I mean, it's behind everything we've done. And we do talk a lot of technical things, right? But at the core, it's let's have a plan that protects you from the things that can derail retirement, right? That's the technical aspect. How do we address taxes? How do we address market risk, fees, long-term care, income, all of these things? But the idea is let us take care of that piece. Let's plan around the things that can get in your way so that you can spend your time enjoying family, enjoying retirement, making the most out of it. I mean, it's honestly what sparked Greg and his entrepreneurial mind to start a travel agency to make that easier for our clients to travel and enjoy. It's at the core of everything that we do. And the reality is, statistically, the happiest decade of your life is your 60s. So why give up some valuable years in your 60s to a market downturn or concerned about your tax bill and what you're doing with your IRA and 401k? That's who we are. I mean, our goal is let's take away that stress, that burden, so you can focus on the things that actually do matter, family and fun in retirement.
6: Randy, I was looking too, Phil, I thought this was interesting, because I was like, I wonder if there's a correlation, because someone had to do a study of, does more money make more happiness, right? That's essentially the assumption. And the answer is sort of. So I read a bunch of papers trying to figure out some good data, and all of them were universal. It was like more money matters until you have a certain amount, and then it actually has very little to do with your happiness. So when I was looking at, I was trying to think about the retirees, and it came down to $100,000 of income. They said after you get over about $100,000 of income, the happiness, extra happiness returns go down exponentially. I thought that was interesting because in retirement, that's usually the biggest number people are chasing. If you have $2 million socked away, think about it. If you have just a very modest 5% return, well, there's your 100 grand plus your Social Security. So it's like, it goes back to with the risk and everything else that we talk about on this show. Are you taking more risk to get something in return, or are you just taking more risk? Because if you're just taking more risk without return, it becomes reckless. Where if you're taking more risk to get return, then there's strategy, and that makes sense. So 100,000, that study was by Penn Today, if anybody wants to check it out. But I thought it was an interesting breakdown of showing how actually your account's growing and all these things don't really do anything for you after that threshold. And I think that's most retirees are already there, Randy. So that leads me to believe that extra returns probably don't add anything to the happiness bucket in retirement by taking more risks in the stock market.
7: No one's unhappy on a jet ski.
6: Yeah, jet skis are good.
10: That's a great point. That is so. And I think that that is one of the differences at Golden Reserve. Not only are we going to talk about those things, the taxes and the growth of your money and the protection of your money and all that's going on with your money, but we're also going to have a pretty good conversation about what are you going to do with this money and get out there and do it. And Greg says it all the time. It's a fight to get people to spend their money sometimes. And let's give you the permission and the confidence to do that. Give Greg and the team a call at Golden Reserve. Here's the number and the website. 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Conversation gets underway. It's no cost, no obligation there. Let's just find out where you're at with this and figure out what your questions are. 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You know, a lot of people put questions in for us. We have a website that you can use, askgregradio.com. You can use that. You can go to our YouTube channel. There's a comment box there. You can put some questions in there. A lot of people do that. But I've got a real life story for you. And this is a woman who retired. She did not have a retirement planner. Her dream, she lived in Texas and she always wanted to have a house on the beach. So she combed and she found one for $500,000. And she looked at her retirement accounts. And of course, there it was in her 401k. So she took $500,000 out of her 401k, not knowing that there was a tax bill that went along with that. In April, she got a bill for $125,000. She goes, oh my gosh, where's that going to come from? And she looked, and of course, there was the 401k. So here we go again. She took that money and paid the taxes. And then the next year, and the next year, and sooner or later, we finally got the tax bill paid. And at the end of it all, she looked at her friends and she said, I hate this house. So, Greg, how could we have changed this outcome? It seems like there could have been some different steps taken.
6: Yeah, I mean, so let's get back to the big macro IRA 401k reality. People look at that statement for 20 or 30 years, and it creates a false sense of entitlement. People see a statement, they say, it's got $500,000 in it. It's got $1 million in it. It's all mine. And that's not true, right? At the end of the day, part of that is Uncle Sam's. Uncle Sam said, you know what? I will not pay income. I will not force you to pay income tax on it. So I'll let your money grow. But when you take money out, you got to pay me back. You got to pay back my loan, my interest. And the interest is the tax you owe on it. So, you know, this person, unfortunately, probably didn't have a great financial advisor or didn't use one at all or had a bad one because, you know, there's some pretty easy ways to bridge this and to build out a plan, but also tying it to tax planning and the realities. A lot of times when you take a lot of something, it feels like a lot when you take it all up in front, right? Like it just feels like a lot. Where it's like, hey, I'm going to run 7 miles this week. Okay. And then you run them all on Monday and you can't walk the next day. You did it all up front. It felt like a lot. But if you run a mile every day or walk a mile every day, it's manageable, right? Like that's the mindset of all at once versus spreading it out. Our IRA tax plan and how you think and how most people should think about their 401k IRAs, we want to spread out your marathon. We want to spread it out over a period of time. That period of time is usually 7 to 10 years. So that's how we address this to avoid that sticker shock, but the money still comes out. I think sometimes one part of this is the unfortunate reality that it's not all your money. And the second part of it is that it wasn't any strategy because with this Texas woman, she wanted $500,000, so she took it all out. She ended up paying 25% taxes. So she paid one fourth of that $500,000 to Uncle Sam. If she would have been patient, now we can never get that number to go to zero, right? Unless you give it away, and you know, there's ways, I guess, you can make it go to zero, but then you don't get to use it. But if you actually said, you know what, let's put a plan together for her to minimize this, you can take the money out over time and get that money prior to half of what she paid. Let's call it 12%. And then you end up paying $60,000 instead of $125,000 taxes, but you're still paying taxes. So I think, like I said, I think people have to realize this is an unfortunate ouchie that's going to happen. The ouchie is paying taxes on your 401k or IRA. It's always going to happen. The question is just when and how much. So how would we have alleviated her problem, Randy, is let's build a plan that ties our IRA tax plan to her purchase. I don't want her to have to wait 5 years, 7 years, 10 years to buy her dream house. Let's buy it and put a loan on it. We have to pay a little interest, right? We're going to pay some interest because that's just the piper we're going to have to pay here because she doesn't have liquid cash. And over the course of the next 4 or 5 years, we can then pay off that loan. And that way, the interest expense is going to be a lot less than that tax bill.
7: Sure.
6: But we get to play the game of let's do some IRA tax plan because everyone knows the second your spouse dies, you pay roughly double the tax because you go from a couple rate to a singles rate. We call that the widow's penalty. And then when it ends up going to their kids, they do exactly what she did, which is a lot of times just take it out and use it. Well, then you pay all the tax in 1 year on that big chunk, which can push you into one of the higher tax brackets up into the 30s, Randy. I mean, you could go up into the 30s, 35. I mean, it gets higher. And depending on what state you're in, it could actually go to the 40s because you have to have the state income tax too. So all of those things are factored into this plan. But the key here is to have someone lay out what your tax plan looks like. And that's what we do at Golden Reserve. When people come in and ask for a roadmap, we just show you, hey, here's what your IRA tax plan looks like. Now, we can change that at any time. If you say, listen, I want to buy a house. I want to buy a lake house. All right, well, let's factor that into the tax plan. They play together off each other if that's where you're getting your money from. And we can figure out if you need a loan, if we can swing it. All of those things are contemplated on your life because your life has to work inside your financial plan and your tax plan. And sometimes people get so obsessed about the actual savings, they forget that someone's trying to live their life because in theory, I'm sure someone could say, well, wait 7 years. And she's like, well, I don't want to wait my six. Like to Phil's point, that could have been the best years of her life that she could have used it. Now she's older and maybe not get as much fun. And, yeah. And
7: grandkids are grown now. They're not coming to visit the lake house. But I think it's a great analogy. The running a marathon, you can do it on Monday or you can stretch it out. The other side of this that I see all the time is people don't run the marathon at all. Their side is, you know what, I'm not going to touch the IRA. They don't have the lake house they want. They're just going to defer. I don't want to pay the tax.
6: I hate cardio too. Yeah, I mean, I don't like to run. Randy, I don't run.
7: Oh, yeah, no. Nobody wants to run, right? You don't want to run the marathon of taxes. But the key is get in the game too. Like there's a balance, right? There, don't run it all on Monday, but run one and run it over time. That 7 to 10 year plan. Because if you don't, I can tell you one person that will run it, and they'll run it all in one day, and that's your kids.
6: Mm-hmm.
7: That's the kiddo's penalty we talk about all the time. And it's much worse than this scenario. Let's say the inverse is there, where this Texas woman never spent this money, left it to kids. They are going to go and do that same thing. They buy that lake house now and they pay the tax, but at their working rates. So they're not paying 25%. They're paying much more. They're paying 35, 40%. God forbid they don't live in Texas where there's no state taxes. Right now it's even more tax bill there. So the key is, don't run it all in one day and be sore the rest of retirement, but make sure you're running a race. Make sure you have a plan. You are addressing this tax bill because, like Greg said, you can't get away from it, but you can have the right plan of when you pay the tax.
10: Phil, is there a temptation for people to come in? This is usually their biggest retirement asset. They've got that 401k. That's the biggest account that they have out there. And the temptation is going, okay, I'm going to go into retirement. This is where I'm going to take that round the world cruise, or this is where I'm going to go out and buy that that muscle car that I always wanted. This is where all that money's come from. And sometimes that shouldn't be the place where you dip into, or should it be? I mean, in the case of a large kind of a purchase like a house or in trips and things like that, how do you work through all of that?
7: Yeah, I think a lot of your retirement spending can come from the IRA. Now, $500,000 in 1 year, probably not the right decision for you, but a lot of your spending can come from it. But we talk all the time about we want to have our money in different buckets. Like everyone talks about investment diversification. You should have these stocks and then those stocks, these bonds, alternatives. We talk a lot about tax diversification too, and having really three buckets for our money. We have our pre-tax money. That's our IRAs, 401ks, where we owe taxes on everything when we take it out. We have our post-tax dollars where we only pay taxes on the gain, and we have tax-free accounts like Roth IRAs where we can pull that money tax-free. When we have tax diversification, which is the goal of our IRA tax plan, is to build that those three tax buckets, now you have options. It's all about options when it comes to retirement. So whenever your spending is, whatever you want to do, now we have these different buckets that we can turn to really outsmart Uncle Sam, make sure we're doing what we can to pay less in taxes where we can, is our whole goal. So having that tax diversification is a big deal for retirement.
10: This is a prime example of a retirement plan without a tax plan. And you got to have those things going together in a golden reserve. This is how the roadmap for retirement is built. It's certainly income. It's market risk. It's all these different things. But having an investment plan, a retirement plan without a tax plan, this lady took a big hit in taxes. I mean, if you looked at her and said, how would you like to lose $25,000 in the market? She'd freak out. But she lost $25,000 in taxes. Didn't even think about it. Let's make sure that is a part of the planning process. We have three offices across the Indianapolis area, Carmel, Brownsburg, and Fishers. 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
10: All right, so if you think about the iPhone that you have in your hand, it's a 14, 15, 16, whatever it is. And now think about the iPhone that you first got, your iPhone 1, iPhone 2, whatever like that. There's been a lot that has taken place as far as advancements are concerned in the last, 25, 30 years of phones. And there is one industry out there that says, you know, when we did this 30 years ago, we kind of liked the way it is, and we've decided we're not going to change it at all. And that, of course, is the way the financial industry has decided to charge you. Now, this is Morningstar's Don Phillips talking about fees in the financial industry.
13: Most people don't do the math on it. They don't understand the power of compound interest. They don't understand the cumulative cost that they're paying. And if it's out of sight, out of mind, it doesn't get scrutinized. But the amazing thing is that much of financial services has been able to position this as a real benefit for the investor, is that you don't have to write a check for us, that we do better as you do better, that, you know, our fee is just subtracted from your returns. But they never sit down and say, well, you know, that 1% when I came to this advisor with $10,000, you know, was this dollar amount. You know, now that I've got $10 million, it's the same fee. And now it's a much bigger charge. And would I realistically look at this and say that's an amount I would pay?
10: I think Don has been listening to this show, Greg.
14: That's exactly. I don't think you can do the math in his head either. Do you notice that he didn't say what 1% was? You could tell he kind of paused there for a second. Get that guy a calculator.
10: But this is what you've been saying all along, Greg, is the industry is not keeping up with what people really need.
14: Yeah, I mean fees are tricky. And I'll tell you why, because they're highly emotional and people have a very knee-jerk reaction. And I'll give you an example. When we started in this business as estate planning attorneys in 2010,
6: you know, we saw when you're an attorney, they give you everything. You know, like sometimes you, when you go to a financial advisor for the first time, you don't share all the stuff, and you, maybe you, you don't give them all the statements or all the different investments you have, and you just want to have very specific questions. Well, when you're an attorney, they give you everything. They just dump it all on the table. They give you all the family details and dirty laundry. They give you all the finance, all, everything. So as we're getting all this information over the years and we're building estate plans, Tim and I, you know, we start to see a lot of the same statements where we're seeing a lot of mutual funds, a lot of A-share mutual funds, which is where they charge a commission up front. A lot of times it's around 5-6%. So if you're buying $1 million worth of mutual funds, which is, by the way, how Edward Jones kind of cut their teeth across the country, they sold American Fund mutual funds in batches. And I mean, $1 million, if you give them that, it's $50,000 in commission right there. And that's a big number. And that doesn't mean that you have to hold them for any period of time. Over a certain period of time, they can sell them again and they can sell them new ones. And I don't know what that whole period is or what their policies or processes are, but those were big numbers that really got us focused on fees. And here's why I tell this story, because I was like, $50,000. Oh my gosh. I was like, we got them. So we started working on Golden Reserve and building this financial wing and building out our story. And we did this whole big presentation on fees. And we wanted to show everybody how they're being charged because we thought it was really important. And you want to know what happened, Randy?
10: Nothing.
6: Nobody cared. Nobody cared. It was the most heartbreaking, you know, reality. When sometimes as an entrepreneur, you build a business and you're like, we got them. We got them. And then you're like, we don't got them. Uh-huh. And that was exactly what happened with the financial industry, because people have a really weird reaction to fees. And here's what I think it is. When you sit there and you sit down with a client, and you're and very common, a $2 million client comes in the door, they're paying 1% to their advisor, so 20 grand, and then they're paying, you know, 0.5% for their investments. So let's call it, you know, all in, they're paying 30 grand. So you, hey, do you know you're paying 30 grand a year? I'd say half people don't believe us. They just don't believe us. They're like, that's not right. These guys are just selling me something. And we have software. We just show them the, we show them the printouts. It still doesn't matter. So people are that. But I think a lot of people feel embarrassed because they think this person's their friend, because that's the financial industry's kind of MO, is like build friendships over value. Like if people like you, they're less likely to question how they charge. They're less likely to push back. And as we started to, you know, go through this process, you know, our fee analysis is, if you want to see what your fees are, and your financial advisor will never know, our roadmap will do a complimentary fee analysis. It'll show you what your investments cost and what your advisor's getting. But the way that this Don Phillips guy talked about it is exactly right. They deduct them from your accounts without you really knowing when or how. So that's a sneaky way of doing it, right? Like you're not getting any update monthly, quarterly, whatever it is. There's a percentage coming out. It comes off of it from the investment standpoint. It gets netted off the gains. It's not even on the statement. So for investment fees, it's not even on the statement. It gets netted off the gains or added to the losses. So there's no visibility without our software and without our tool or something like that. Or you have a pencil and pen and you get your prospectus and you do the math yourself. It's really hard to understand what's coming out of those accounts. So those are like what perpetuate this spooky hidden fees mantra that no one really understands what's going on. But here's what people really start to, you know, I say, you know what, ignore what you're paying for a second and let's focus on what you're getting. Maybe we start there and reverse it. And we've had success doing that. Hey, let's look at the value that you're getting at Financial Advisor X and look at the value you'd get at Golden Reserve. Lay out just what we do. Ignore what we cost. And then after that, you put the cost up and say, all right, they're charging this for this and we're charging this for this. I think that's why the flat fee is going to be the future of financial advising. Golden Reserve believes in it deeply. Obviously, we don't charge a percentage. We don't think because you have more money, we should charge more. I think anyone that has any integrity would say, if you have a $500,000 account and $1 million account, there's no difference in the workload. Yet the $1 million workload's getting twice the fee. They're getting 10,000 where the $500,000 is paying 5,000 to the 1% AUM person. And I think that is where the problem lies, is there's no real value affiliated with the zeros in your account. Where the value comes to life is the work you do. You know, we do the tax returns. We do the tax, IRA tax plan, Roth conversion. We do the legal documents. We update them or do new legal documents. We have the travel agency at your disposal. We have all of these things that you can use as part of your fee that adds value to your retirement, that adds real meaning and hopefully real protection and savings, that I think it comes off the page. And that's how you start to differentiate from other people, is not, hey, I charge less. It's,
14: hey, I do a lot more. And I think that's what hopefully people focus on, and that we can finally get the fee story going. It's the sprinkles, not the ice cream, Randy. It's the sprinkles. And I know you love sprinkles.
10: I do.
7: I would argue the inverse with that financial advisor of your fees to the value that you get. Like early on, maybe you're in your 40s, 50s, you start working with your advisor. You maybe have a lot of things. Oh, I got to pay some debt down. I got to figure out how to save for college. This is that idea we talk about at climbing up the mountain, where there might be some actual value add here, but you have less money, so you're paying less. You might have $200,000 at this point. Fast forward 20, 30 years, you've been working with this advisor. You get to retirement. What do they do now? They basically just manage my investments. They've done all the hard work up front for less. Now you're at that point in retirement where, like Don mentioned in the clip, we do better when you do better. Well, at retirement, you've likely done pretty good for the last 15 years now. So you have more money than you've ever had, meaning you paid the most you've ever paid, but you're likely getting the least service because the advisor now is resting on the laurels of the relationship, like Greg was talking about. They're connected to you. They know your family. We've known each other for a long time. So we're resting on that. We're resting on the relationship. But at the end of the day, it is business. Your retirement is business. If you were not working with that financial advisor, I can almost guarantee you wouldn't be golfing with him on Saturdays. If you weren't his client, you probably wouldn't talk to you. At the end of the day, it's business for the retiree and it's business for the financial advisor. We've got to take that approach when it comes to retirement too.
10: Yeah, I think that throughout our entire lives, we like you buy a car and you say, oh, it's going to be $600 a month. And you say, well, where can we cut back? And you start to figure that out in your life. Where's the unnecessary stuff? Because I've got this over here that's a priority. Are you doing that in your retirement? You should be. And if you sit down with the team at Golden Reserve, they'll do that for you. 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What do you want to do in retirement? Let's put the whole thing together. Let's keep taxes in mind. Let's take a look at all of the issues that come up in retirement. 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
10: 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If it's time to talk about your retirement, let's get that conversation underway. And a lot of people will kind of dip their toe in the water a little bit, say, okay, I've heard that show that Golden Reserve does. I wonder what they are all about. So, Greg, there's an opportunity for people to get a nice dinner and kind of kind of research what Golden Reserve is all about by mixing with some of the people who are in the same boat as them, and also talking to some of your people who are helping with taxes, investments, and all of that.
14: Absolutely. So we have a seminar that we run across the Midwest, Cincinnati, Cleveland, Columbus, Indianapolis, Pittsburgh, Detroit, all kinds of fun, where we are trying to have a fun night out, where we make it entertaining. There's great food. We include drinks. There's gifts when you arrive. There's gifts if you sign up for a roadmap. That's our big giveaway, is to actually get the roadmap you hear about in the show so much, with the market, the fees, the taxes, the legal, the income. All that planning is wrapped up. We have a cool a Yeti gift for anyone signing up for those. And the idea is to tell client stories, to make it fun. 30 to 45 minutes is the presentation. A lot of times we'll have multiple retirement planners there. Sometimes we'll even have attorneys or some of our tax team there. All of this is just to hopefully give people a different perspective. A lot of times these seminars are lame, right? They're just talking about products. They're trying to sell you an annuity, or they're just, you know, going on and on about things that are too complicated for most retirees to digest and go through. Ours is hopefully very easy to understand. We're going to focus on fees, market risk, legal, you know, IRA taxes and income. Those are going to be the five stories we tell. We do it in a way that we share client experiences and then show you kind of where they went wrong and how they could fix it. That's the goal, is to do it in story format. So if you want to see where they're happening, you know, we slow down a little bit in the summer, but we definitely speed up more in the fall here in August. But check it out on our website. If you go there to goldenreserve.com and you check on the events page, it'll show you when we're having upcoming events in your neck of the woods.
10: All right. GetYourRoadMap.com is the place to check that out. And we look at the market right now, and it's going along pretty good. And, you know, there's an old saying, when's the best time to take a profit? When there is one. And there certainly is one right now. Since 2009, the stock market is up, get this, 1,100%. So there is a profit there. The question that I have for you, Phil, is, are there people that are coming in with that attitude saying, boy, good times are here, let's kind of siphon off a little bit of this and put it toward retirement, put it in the safety area? Or are they looking at you going, can't we squeeze just a little more juice out of this before I pull back? What are you seeing?
7: Yeah, obviously the great of the market has been that your money has 11x'd in the last, you know, 15 or so years, like you said. But the drawback is also most folks, you start paying attention to your investments in your 401k as you start thinking about retirement, right? When in your 30s and 40s, you're not really paying attention much. You're just saving. But as you're thinking like, oh man, how much longer do I really want to work? You start paying attention. So that might have come in the last 5 or 10 years in the greatest bull run in market history. So the only thing you're really used to paying attention to are great market years. Mm. And we tend to forget. We have short-sightedness, right? We forget some of those, you know, 2020s, 2022s, the 2008s, 2009s, early 2000s, all these big times that reset a lot of people's retirements are so far in the past now in our minds that we don't recalculate and recalibrate to figure out, should I really be taking on this level of risk? I just keep winning. I can't lose, Randy. All I do is win. But the reality is, there are a lot of market setbacks, and if it hits you early in retirement, that's the worst time for a market setback to hit you. So this is something, it's one of the biggest tools in our roadmap for retirement that we show folks, is our risk review. So we dig in, we get your statements and understand how you're invested now. We run a market risk review to tell you, A, how much of my money is at risk? AKA, how much of my money can actually go backwards in a market correction? But more so, the most important side is, what does that actually mean in real dollars? How much would I lose if we went through another 2008? What would my $1 million become 600,000? And are we comfortable with that? What would it look like more recently in a 2022 where the market was down around 20%? So now you really have an understanding of not just my allocation and my percentages, but in real dollars, how much am I still leaving on the blackjack table? And what we found for most is you don't need it. Mm-hmm. Most folks with a simple 5% return have more than enough money to do the things they want in retirement. So as Greg talks about all the time, taking risk without really real life reward just doesn't make sense for a lot of folks. So having that review and understanding where you are is a big deal of our planning side of things.
10: Well, Greg, one of the things that you'll say regularly is you get together with a family and there's a whole bunch of food out there, and you look at one of your kids and he's got 5 desserts on his plate. And you can't live life just eating dessert, but there's a lot of dessert in the stock market right now, and it's very tempting, isn't it?
14: It is. You know, I was thinking about this year, and I think about emotional confidence and stability, right? That sounds like kind of woo-woo-y, but hey, Randy, I'm going to do a little woo-woo for you.
10: Okay.
14: I know you're a little woo-woo. I mean, you're a cat guy, so you get it.
10: I got another cat story for you.
14: And so this year, if you look at March 30th, January to March 30th, you'd be like, oh my gosh, if you got $2 million, you'd be like, I've lost $140,000. We're down 7% on March 30th. Fast forward to July, we're up 10%. So we're up $200,000. That is a $340,000 swing. I just want you guys to appreciate that. $340,000 swing. Like, that's a lot of movement in 4 months. And it's stressful. It's uncertain. It's goofy. And people always say, Greg, what should I do? What should I do? And I said, well, I'm going to not tell you. I'm going to give some meat to those people that are that love stock picking. I'm gonna do something I normally don't do. I'm gonna talk about the stock market, but I will say that's not what I would tell people to do. I'd say, what do you need to do, and what do you need to have everything you want in retirement? If you have enough to do all that stuff, what's the minimum return

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1: I look there. But then you look at the external market issues. Well, global. Well, we got two wars and counting, right? Two big ones, Ukraine, and we have, obviously, the Iran war. So that's an X factor. You know, how's that going to affect the stock market? You know, throw a dart. You have midterm elections this year, which historically have had a negative effect on the stock market, or at least a nil effect on the stock market come November. Then we have interest rates. All betting seems to think that we're going to have some form of a hike this year. Now, where it used to, we were banking on a cut at the beginning of the year. Now it's a hike. That's usually not a good thing for businesses. They're going to pay higher interest rates. Then you have the AI question mark. Everybody loved AI last year. Now everyone's like, what's going on? How are we going to monetize this? Is this the right thing? Is Anthropic? Is OpenAI? They're getting sued by everybody. What about the government regulation? How do we actually monetize this into something that actually makes money? Well, all of these question marks lead to me thinking, oh my gosh, there's a lot of uncertainty. And if you're looking at the crystal ball, the biggest issue that no one is talking about, and Nick Nemeth on June 19th wrote an awesome article about private equity. And he said there's over 32,000 companies owned by private equity comprising $3.6 trillion that are all stuck. No one's trading companies right now. It used to be that these companies would move and it would have monetization events. And what happens is the leverage is growing. The debt's going. And not so coincidentally, the Wall Street Journal did an article about a week later showing that, you know, there was over, 1,200 software companies that haven't been sold. That's a lot. The average holdings for these companies in private equity are, I think, 4,000 are over 6 years. Usually companies are hold 3 to 4 years. And here's the, I was in the private equity world for a long time. So here's the issue. You paid 12 to 15 times. When someone says times, that means they take a multiple like 12 and they times it by your net profit. And that's what the company's worth. So if you make $1 million, you would sell it for 12 million, right? That would be a 12x return. Well, over the years, they were trading companies, interest rates were low, so they were trading for 13, 14, 15, some are even in the 20s, some of the software SaaS companies. So now they're sitting on them, and they're like, oh shoot, no one wants to pay 15 or 20x, and the company hasn't grown any. So you have all of this debt and leverage growing, because they're not making any money, and all of these investors are sitting there. I think it could be like a subprime like kaboom if they can't figure it out, because once one person sells at a loss, they'll all start selling for a loss, but no one wants to pull the band-aid first because they got to raise money for their next fund. So all of this private equity, AI, interest rates, midterms, global hoopla, it just makes me nervous, Randy. Mm-hmm. Like, if you get to me, I would want a market risk report right now, and here's why. Not to make any decisions, but I want to see what percentage of my assets could go backwards. That's what our market risk report does. It's part of every roadmap. It shows me what percentage is in the stock market. A lot of people don't know that. Is it 80% or is it 20%? So that's tied to all the things I just talked about. And then secondly, what would it look like if we had another 2008, 2009, a 2022? How much would we lose in dollars? So if I say, hey, Randy, we just ran a scenario of 2022 and it looks like you'd lose about $700,000. Would you think that's too much risk or just the right amount of risk?
2: That would be too much.
1: Yeah. So only you can decide as a retiree what's the right amount of risk to have a little bit more upside. But before we do any of that market risk analysis, I implore you to first see what you need to do everything you want in retirement. That's the piece that the financial industry misses. Let's see what the return needs to be so that you can go to Florida for 2 months a year, so that you can go on that family trip once a year, so that you can go to, you know, Europe. You can go on that Alaskan cruise. You can do all the things you want. Let's see what that looks like, and then let's pick the investments or recalibrate the scale. Most people just look at it and say, what's the right amount of risk? How do they know? How do you know? How does anyone know the right amount of risk unless they know what they need in retirement to do everything they want? From there, it becomes a very simple math equation. You don't have to guess, Randy. You actually know what you need. And I think that's the magic of tying these things together, is having a plan that addresses everything, not just picking a bunch of stocks, which is what most financial advisors, that's all they do.
3: It's one of those perfect storms happening right now where you mentioned interest rates. There's so many things leveraging on interest rates. It also is the time to go safe. That's when you want to be the one that is lending your money, when you're getting those, when you're going the safe money. Those higher interest rates help you make more money. So it's one of the best times.

0: times in the last 15, 20 years to get safe. And it's one of the most unpredictable times in the market of recent history, too. So those two things are a perfect storm to get safe right now.
1: So for those of you who are out there right now going, I'm making 17, 20% in my Fidelity account. Why do I need to go safe? I have two words for you. Atlanta Falcons. Okay. You remember the Super Bowl? In the second half of the game, they're up 28-3. They're up 25 points. What did they do?
2: Run the ball.
1: They kept throwing the ball all over the field. And they lost the game. I couldn't believe it. I'm watching it happen. I go, we're going to lose this game. And that's what you're doing if you're still trying to squeeze more money out of this market. You have FOMO, fear of missing out, and it can burn you. And it's worth a conversation. It's worth to sit down with the team at Golden Reserve and see just how much risk you're at and see how much that could hurt you and what that would do to your retirement. Let's have the conversation. We're not going to be fear mongers around here, but there comes a time when you want to use that money that you've worked so hard for. 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
1: 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Phil Huff, one of our retirement planners, is here today as well. And I want to jump right in, Phil, because this is one of the interesting conversations that I think a lot of people have. And that is, we have been bombarded with messages that tell us that we have to push our Social Security off. The longer you push it off, the bigger your check is. Well, if you retire at 65 and your full Social Security is at 67, what do you do for the gap? So what people are doing now is they're starting to draw off their 401k to get them to their full Social Security age. Kind of makes sense to me. But on the other hand, I've never run the math on this. You have. Does the math make sense in this situation?
0: Yeah, the idea, right? You draw earlier on investments, taking out more to delay your Social Security. And every month that you delay electing Social Security, that benefit goes up. And the average is around 8% a year is how much that Social Security benefit goes up by delaying. Mm-hmm. So you could just simple math it, right? If it's going up 8%, it's hard to get a guaranteed 8% in any investment. So without a crystal ball, then that amount would be higher. You look back at the last 5, 10, 15 years, the market has outpaced that. So your returns would have been higher. Mm-hmm. So you would have made more by electing Social Security and letting your investments grow more. But there's a lot that goes into play into Social Security. And in this world in finances, we want an easy answer, right? We want the 4% rule, things that are simple and easy to grab onto. But the reality is everyone's situation is a little bit different. There's a couple of factors coming into play, especially around Social Security, because it's not just you and your situation. There's obviously the idea of monthly benefits go up the longer we delay. There's also the question mark now is Social Security is going to run out of money as of 2034. So something has to change politically. They got to dump money in the bucket. Something would have to change or else people's benefits could go down. If that happened, then it would have been better to elect your benefit sooner because you would have gotten your full benefit before any type of decrease. And then we have the market outperforming these, which we don't have a crystal ball on knowing what the stock market's going to do. For most folks that we run across, that drain on the investments can hurt them, but it can be worth waiting. And the one thing that a lot of folks don't think about in this is when you have a spouse, the surviving spouse gets to keep the higher of the two benefits. So this, you know, common scenario for us is, let's say a 65-year-old couple where the husband's benefit is twice as much as the wife's benefit. He maybe worked longer, made more money, what have you. The idea is now we're not just betting on one person's lifespan, we're betting on them both, because if the husband passed away at 75 and the wife lived to 90, she got that double benefit all of those years from 75 to 90 as well. So that's one of the things that goes into the play of delaying maybe the larger benefit but electing the smaller one sooner. There's also things like spousal benefits. I mean, there's so many things, Randy, that go into the Social Security decision. But I will say this, the overarching takeaway, we've ran thousands of scenarios showing different election periods for Social Security, and it doesn't make a huge difference in the big picture of the plan. Mm-hmm. This is one of those things that I think oftentimes are used to kind of pull our attention away from the things that do matter, the things that can change retirement, overpaying taxes on your IRA, way more important than Social Security, losing a quarter or a third of your net worth to a market decrease, the slow eat away of fees, you know, a long-term care need or not having the right legal plan, all the things that we really talk about as the key areas that can take away from your retirement, almost all of them outweigh Social Security when it comes to true impact on your plan.
1: Greg, you've said that a lot, that a lot of people, a lot of financial advisors will bait people in with the whole Social Security strategy thing. And, you know, I know that you give me a steely glare every time I say, well, I figured this out for my retirement. But I did. I looked at, you know, what's my full retirement age? And then I look at, well, what if I retired 6 months earlier and the difference in my benefit was $150 a month? So, I mean, it's not enough to break your retirement.
2: Yeah, I mean, think about it like this. Like when people do the analysis, it's a little bit like what flavor ice cream to eat, how much market risk do you have, you know, what do you put on your hot dog? I mean, this is personal. This isn't financial, right? Because there's no right answer. And let me put a bow on this on why it's completely up to you. If you had max Social Security, if you wait till 70 in 2026, you'd get roughly $5,181 a month. That's max. If you get full Social Security, 66, 67, whatever that plays out, about $4,100, $4,152. If you're at 62, Randy, roughly $3,700. So those are your different numbers. But here's what, that sounds like a lot, and it is, maybe. But here's the hard reality. My father turned on Social Security at 62, right around that time period. Over that time period, until he reached age 69, he received roughly $400,000 of Social Security benefits. He passed at 69. If he played the 70 plan of trying to max out his 8% returns, he would have gotten zero. $0 versus $400,000. So you can see how this starts to be a game of what do I think my longevity is versus how much risk I'm going to take. And if you want to know what the break even, how do I make more? If you start at 62 versus 70, if you start at 66 versus 70, the math rakes out roughly to 80. So if you're really that person that needs to get every penny out of the system and you really say, hey, I want to max out my Social Security to the point where I want to get the most over my life, and you think you're going to live over 80, well, then you wait to 70. That's the rough math, right? Like that's the back of napkin. You wait till 70, turn on, and then you have to live roughly 10 years. And at the end of the 10 years, then you start making more money. It's not like you just beat them then. That's when you start getting ahead and that extra, you know, 1,000 a month, or 2,000 a month starts kicking in. So at that point, you're in your 80s. Is it worth it? And that's the question. Like, I'm not going to tell you yes or no, because I don't know who you are. I don't know what your plans are. But at the end of the day, you know, how big is your 401k? Can it supplement it that long? All kinds of IRA taxes, all this stuff goes into why we came up with the income forecast, because it really shouldn't be a Social Security examination. It should be a, what am I going to spend a year situation? So our income forecast is the only tool I know about. Now, I don't go talk to financial advisors very often. Go figure. I have a show called Fire Your Financial Advisor, Randy. So you can imagine I'm not on anybody's speed dial. But when you break it down and say our income forecast was built to show you what you spent last year, what you received, and then with a 5% return, what your money would look like in 25 years. And we throw in some inflation and some health issues, cost of living adjustments, all that stuff. And the idea is simply to say, does your accounts get bigger or smaller with a 5% return? And if they're getting bigger, you could spend more. And that may help drive, it may hasten or delay your Social Security situation. By looking at our income forecast, it could give you clarity and confidence that, like, look, my accounts are growing without Social Security right now. I haven't turned it on yet. Or look, I've turned on Social Security and my accounts are really growing, so I'm going to do more. So not only, it's not just a Social Security or no Social Security. It's like, well, I'm going to turn on Social Security and do an extra trip now. Or I'm going to do Social Security and do a family trip. Or I'm going to do Social Security and remodel my kitchen. Like, let's not make this a binary cold decision of just dollars. Let's put some life and retirement to it. And by doing that, let's bring it to life and say, what are you going to do with the extra money? Is it worth it? And if you're not going to do anything with the extra money, is it really worth it? That's kind of where I keep going back to. If you don't have plans for the risk that you're taking, then are you just going to try to clinch all your statements in the casket and be like, I'm the richest guy in the graveyard? Like that. That's not what we're trying to accomplish here. Let's see what memories we can build, what memories under management we can provide. And all of that starts with our roadmap. 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Our retirement planners quarterback the whole thing. Again, you just got to get some statements together, and we will make that magic happen, Randy.
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1: No let up. I'm Paul Stevens, Fox News. CENTCOM announcing the U.S. carrying out more attacks on Iran for a seventh straight day.
8: The U.S. has hit roads and bridges around Bandar Abbas, a strategic port city near the Strait of Hormuz. Their aim is to isolate the IRGC from resupplying. CENTCOM touted the destruction of one observation tower in particular, which they say significantly weakens the IRGC's ability to coordinate attacks on ships. The U.S. is denying Iran's claim that it's hitting civilian infrastructure, arguing it's been striking military targets with one goal in mind. On the other hand, the U.S. says Iran has been the bad actor, carrying out these attacks on civilian ships and damaging a water desalination plant in Kuwait. Iran is refusing to back down, carrying out retaliatory attacks on U.S. targets in the Gulf region.
1: And that is Fox's Madeline Rivera in D.C. Two outgoing GOP senators who really lost their primary bids, or recently rather, are breaking ranks, delivering a sharp rebuke to President Trump, this following a primetime address Thursday night on election security.
9: During a Friday discussion at the Aspen Security Forum in Colorado, both Louisiana's Bill Cassidy and Texas's John Cornyn said the president's remarks missed the point. Senator Cornyn didn't understand the focus on events from 6 years ago.
10: Frankly, as a member of the Senate Intelligence Committee, there wasn't a whole lot new.
9: Senator Cassidy said people are more concerned about other issues.
11: We should be talking about what matters to the people around the kitchen table. And right now they can't afford their health care, their housing, their groceries, or the gasoline.
9: In his Thursday night speech, the president claimed that starting in 2020, China compromised U.S. election data, and that evidence was hidden from him. He's calling for investigations. Kevin Uresky, Fox News.
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15: The recovery continues at home. Sunny skies this morning, already at 80 with the high at 92 today. Showers and storms possible later this afternoon. I'm Jarrett Lewis. Good morning. Here's what's trending at 9:03. After being shot multiple times during a traffic stop in Michigan City about a week ago, ISB Sergeant Justin Heflin walked out of a South Bend hospital on Friday. Sergeant Ted Bonner says Heflin's recovery has been nothing short of miraculous.
16: We're just feeling a sense of relief, a sense of victory, just feeling so much pride in the hard work that Sergeant Heflin has put in compared to where we were only 7 days ago.
15: Bonner says he doesn't have a timeline yet for Heflin's return to duty. The suspect accused of shooting Heflin was later found dead from a self-inflicted gunshot wound. Four men are facing serious felony charges following an intensive four-day undercover sting targeting online child predators in Hamilton County. The men arrested come from Fishers, Greenfield, Kokomo, and Chicago, Illinois. Thousands getting sick in a lettuce outbreak linked to Taco Bell. That likely comes with a hefty price tag, Jake McDaniel reports.
17: The Taco Bell lettuce outbreak keeps growing with more than 3,000 reported illnesses across the Midwest. Food safety expert James Rogers tells CNN the outbreak is still a concern because the supply chain gap hasn't been fixed.
18: It's been identified as iceberg lettuce, and that people are falling sick by consuming this. And so this is unusual. Tenfold higher cases in Michigan.
17: He says the people involved with growing lettuce and shipping lettuce are all looking at ways to handle it, but until they figure out where the contamination started, that process will bring extra costs. Jake McDaniel, 93 WIBC Mobile News.
15: And a 110-107 Fever comeback win featuring plenty of history making last night. Head coach Stephanie White telling Caitlin Clark what she did last night, notching 45 points, which is also a career high for her. Clark added 10 assists, giving her the first 40-point 10-assist game in WNBA history. The Fever are right back at it tonight, hosting the New York Liberty at Gainbridge Fieldhouse. Tip-off is set for 8 p.m. Eastern. Now your forecast from the American Standard Cooling Weather Center.
19: Another hot and humid day ahead as our hot wave continues. High temperatures around 90 degrees, heat index values around 100. Next cold front brings showers and storms this evening from north to south. I'm Fox 59 meteorologist Ethan Rosick for 93 WIBC.
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20: Hey, Jared.
15: Hey, Pat.
20: I heard you doing news yesterday.
15: Yeah, I've been doing news for a long time.
21: How many days straight?
15: All week.
22: Believe it or not, he has a full-time news gig here.
20: Really?
22: Yeah, he's on Hammer and Nigel with us every day.
20: Oh.
22: Yeah.
21: Where's his cot in the building? Where are you sleeping?
15: I was just joking with some of the guys this morning that we should have just had apartment units in this building somewhere so I could stay here overnight.
21: Yeah, sort of like Republic Airlines. You know, they had the whole fourth floor as a hotel.
20: You know, did they really?
21: Yeah, that's back where the pilots stay.
20: Back in the big days of radio, not that they're not big now, if there's a winter storm, the station used to pay for you guys, sure. Right, Terry, to stay downtown so that they can get in and cover
15: the storm.
20: We did
15: last
23: that
15: year.
23: Course, right. We did it for, at the beginning, was it beginning of the year when we had the big snow?
15: Uh-huh.
21: Yeah. That's when you told me to stay home.
23: I told Denny to stay home.
20: Right, but I mean, you guys actually stayed in the alley.
23: Well.
20: Didn't you?
23: I mean.
20: Did you average?
15: We were pretty much right on the circle.
23: Right, we were right off the circle. And
20: just sleeping on a bench.
23: No, it's a Sheraton.
15: I can't remember what the hotel's called, but it was a nice big old hotel.
20: Oh, yeah. That's great. It's fun. Great. So what else is what else is in your life? I you know, it's always about me, and I want to talk about you, Jared. You're a young man, just
21: buckle up, 26
20: years old.
15: We're starting early, Denny.
20: Were you 26? Yeah. Is that what you
15: I'm 26, yes.
23: Good job.
20: Thank you. I used to work at the circus.
23: How much do I weigh,
21: Pat?
20: And I'm going to say 162.
15: You're guessing my weight?
23: Yeah, no, we're guessing your weight. Because he's going 162.
15: You didn't go over. You're pretty close.
23: I think he's 170.
15: 165.
23: 165.
21: That's a lucky number.
20: Thank you very much.
23: Yeah, he's all muscle.
20: You know what?
23: Really.
20: No prize for you.
21: My favorite. You know,
20: we used to sell bulk rock at our old store, and we had a 5,000-pound scale, and then the readout was mounted up above the rock. It's kind of a little hard to explain, but follow me. There's these cages of rocks, and people would pick out their rocks and put on their carts. There was a gate to get out to where the rocks are, but a lot of people just walked over the scale.
21: Oh.
20: And then you go, she does not look that heavy. Huh. Jim, look at that. Can you believe that? She's 165. She carries it well.
21: Pat, you are on thin ice, buddy.
20: But it was.
23: Did it look like a scale that they weigh the elephants?
20: It had like a 4-foot by 4-foot platform because you would set a whole
23: up to it and walk over it. It was accidental.
20: It was open because we would take forklifts and put the rock on it, and people thought that was the entrance to the rock, so they would just walk across it.
23: Okay.
20: And while they were doing it, would flash their weight.
0: It's the scale from the Heart Attack Grill in Vegas.
20: Oh.
0: Wow.
20: I don't know what that is. I don't know that reference.
0: It's a massive, massive scale outside the restaurant. You have to weigh a certain weight to eat there or to get free food or something like that.
21: Hey, Jared, have you heard the new Jared, have you heard the newest one on restaurants? No, wait a minute, Terry. The newest one on restaurants is that you guys can call into the restaurant and they say, do you want to do this on FaceTime? So you can FaceTime the restaurant to make your reservations.
23: Okay. But I want to go back to this thing where you go in and you're weighed.
21: You're weighed before you go
23: before
21: in?
23: Before you go to the restaurant. Rather than your age, they weigh you.
2: Yeah.
23: Is that right?
2: I think I've heard of this as well, Jared.
22: I've heard of this.
0: Yeah, I'm not crazy, right?
23: Well, no,
21: you're definitely
0: about,
21: crazy.
0: Well,
21: but
0: age before.
2: I can't speak on that, but okay. You are telling the truth on this.
20: So what's the purpose, though? I don't understand.
2: It's the Heart Attack Grill, I believe, or something to that sort. And it's like, if you're heavily, like, they have like the industrial scale because these people can't be read on like the regular scales.
22: And yeah, so, the Heart Attack Grill in Las Vegas.
23: Googled it
2: and
23: for
2: so
23: us.
2: If they weigh so much, you get a discount, I believe.
20: Oh.
22: Famous for its hospital theme, customers, referred to as patients, are weighed on a giant scale. Those who weigh over 350 pounds eat for free. And guests who don't finish their meal get paddled.
23: Well, I would see lawsuits if they're paddled.
22: I don't know about that last part, but... interesting.
0: Hey, what happens in Vegas?
20: Stays in Vegas.
23: Yeah, but still, wow, I've not heard about those scale things.
22: Oh, bad news. They're not able to renew their long-term lease.
2: you're kidding.
23: It's a paddling.
20: I can't imagine.
23: Took them down.
22: Oh, God.
20: Can't imagine. Thank you, Jared.
0: Yeah, that's my...
22: they can't afford it anymore.
0: That's my contribution for the morning.
20: 165 pounds.
22: Too many people were eating for free.
21: Jarrett Lewis.
20: 26 years old.
21: The best there is.
0: 6 foot on the dot.
23: Well,
0: wink,
23: I mean,
0: wink.
23: You know, full head of hair. Football players. They're 3-something, right? So.
22: Oh, yeah.
20: So you'd like to get a date with them? 239-9393.
21: Wow. Bring up that
22: bump. Take you to the Heart of Kentucky Grill.
23: I got to see it. Power tunes.

0: Oh, hey, I guess it's my turn. I was, for some reason, I was waiting for something to happen. Hey, good morning. Welcome. Saturday's Home and Garden Program brought you in part by the Michalis Corporation. Water storms, fire, and wet basements. Life happens. Michalis happens to help you through it. And man, was it a toad squiggler or something yesterday.
1: Toad scorcher.
0: That's not right either.
1: It's a toad strangler from a rain.
0: Toad strangler.
1: Yeah, did you get a lot of rain? We didn't get any.
0: Oh, my gosh. Downtown Indy. It poured. I was with JMV at District Tap, and oh my gosh,
1: well,
0: the rain on the way
1: off
0: back.
1: 82nd Street, right?
0: I'm sorry? No, the one downtown.
1: Okay.
2: And it just poured.
0: It poured, and like Keystone Avenue, like it floods pretty well, and it's flooded.
2: Everything in our house, just to the east of Indianapolis, is just like the grass and the flowers and the plants and everything's like, please. Please
1: give us a drink.
0: Oh, really? You're still dry. Okay, today's your day.
2: I'm hoping so. It looks like, you know, again, it's going to be scattered.
0: Well, you know what? According to our news gathering partners at Fox 59, Ethan says we're looking for a more organized storm to come across between 7 and 9 tonight.
2: Okay, so maybe
1: the hot dome is leaving us, is what they're saying.
0: I know. That's great news.
2: It's been brutal.
1: Hot dome, that's Pat's brutal. Head after he takes his hat off, right, Pat? Hot dome.
2: Everything just looks so thirsty, and it makes you move slow. You know, everything just feels so sluggish and wet.
0: We had that's the second one of our summer Fridays that has been. Last night was the rain actually held down. We ended up with just about 30 people, 35 people.
1: For your band stuff.
0: Yeah, okay. For Tommy Duke and the All-Stars. It's we have a really cool little beer garden back there. It's really fun.
2: I know, he's wildly popular.
1: I know this is unusual for WIBC, but I would like to compliment a politician. Is that possible?
2: I thought you don't like to talk about politics.
1: No, this is not politics. It really isn't.
0: Let me get out the bylaws.
1: Every week you guys ask me, how's the gyroplane? The gyroplane came across the ocean from Italy, and for 10 weeks I have been waiting to get it registered with the FAA. I did everything. You know me. I'm the guy that finds the fly poop in the pepper. I did everything perfectly, and they've had so many people take up the early retirement because of DOGE. They don't have anybody to process paperwork. So after 10 weeks, I reached out to Congressman Victoria Spart's office in Muncie. I got the best service, the guy by the name of Nick. And he said, send me the details. Of course, I sent him the details. 4 days later, the FAA sends me an urgent email with a temporary registration certificate so I can fly this damn thing. I can't believe what a congressperson can do, but congratulations, Victoria Spartz and Nick from Muncie. Thank you. Bless you.
3: I mean, that is really impressive.
1: It is 4 days.
3: That's faster than Amazon these days.
1: Anyway,
2: I'm very excited.
1: I'm a happy boy.
0: Thank you, Nick. Thank you, Congress.
1: Victoria.
0: Congressperson.
3: Spartz.
0: What do you say? What do you say to
1: I said
0: Spartz.
1: Member
0: of Congressman?
3: Yeah,
0: member
3: I think so. Congress. Congressman Spartz.
0: Yeah.
3: Yeah.
1: Anyway, well done. Cool. It is all about. And I got tipped off. A guy that was having trouble with the FAA for his medical, he reached out to Congressman Andre Carson's office and got the same type of service. So I just hate it that we have to go to our member of Congress to get things solved with
0: Thank
1: the government.
0: Thank you, Congressman Carson.
2: A little time to do some stuff like this right now.
1: I know. All right.
2: I mean, I really don't know what they're doing. So I'm guessing
1: with you,
2: they've
1: Terry.
2: Got a little time to do stuff like this, which is important.
1: God bless.
0: It is.
2: Wish things could move a little quicker in real life.
0: You know what? Probably the frustration Congress, I think that's, I mean, people that think they're going to go and get something done and they realize.
1: No.
0: And probably being able to help somebody
1: makes
0: them feel like, hey, at least I got that done today.
2: Yeah.
1: And here's another one. The biggest air show in the world is Oshkosh, and it's this coming week.
0: Oshkosh, France?
1: Oshkosh, Wisconsin. But here's the problem. With all the smoke coming from the Canucks, some of the runways are going to be IFR, which means that all the guys that fly in like me that are on visual flight rules, they're going to have trouble getting
0: in. So that's instrument rating or something? Or.
1: Yeah, by instrument only. But so all these smoke fires, they're affecting a lot of things.
2: They did last year, too, and this continues to be an issue in our summers, you know, because of the wildfires in Canada.
0: Yeah, I really think at some point, President Trump's going to lose his patience and probably bomb Canada.
2: I wouldn't be surprised.
3: He's already invoicing him, I think.
1: That's right. The tariffs are up because of the smoke. I mean, it's affecting commerce and costing a lot of money.
0: Yeah. Is it in... It's in northern Indiana now, too, isn't it?
3: Yeah,
0: Chicago is crazy.
3: Yeah, like, we had a visitors yesterday at the Hammer Nigel show, and they came in from Chicago, and they said their work was sending people home because they didn't want them outside in the air. It was that bad.
1: Wow.
4: My grandparents up in South Bend area, they said that it's completely, like, smoky outside.
1: Is it orange?
0: It's kind of orange.
1: Is it colored?
0: It?
1: No.
4: Yeah. My grandpa said he took his dog for the walk, and his eyes were watering, his nose down.
1: The dog or your grandpa?
4: My grandpa.
1: Your grandpa.
0: Oh, I thought it was the dog.
2: Mm-hmm. Oh, me too.
0: Oh, we don't care about your grandpa.
4: That dog could go through a war site.
2: Yeah, dogs are amazing. Yeah, it is really something. I don't know. It says we will see more of this next week, right? We should see it again because of the, you know, the airwaves.
3: Supposedly.
2: And all the things in the winds and that we could see it again next week. But yeah, it's really something. And it's becoming a seasonal every summer thing.
1: Oh, and since we're talking about aviation, did you see the Blue Angels zoom across the beach
2: in Pensacola.
1: Down Pensacola?
0: Yes, I did.
1: Oh my gosh.
2: Yeah. So,
1: and
0: they
1: I was
0: in trouble
1: glad
0: for that.
1: I don't know. The problem is half the people on the beach loved it. The other half were chasing their umbrellas for 4 miles.
0: Yeah.
1: But that
2: was
1: I thought it was pretty
2: that
1: cool.
2: That was something. And also the bison. And,
3: my God.
2: Bison flipping. Let me tell you. So tomorrow, you know, we have bison here in our state that have, they are descendants of the Yellowstone bison. And they've been here, and we're going to talk about them. And they've got the guy himself that got flipped,
1: so
2: a 60-plus-year-old.
3: Did you talk to him?
2: No, we didn't talk to him, but, you know, I want to.
0: Yeah,
2: but
0: I saw him getting flipped.
2: He had some surgery.
1: Yeah.
0: What was the situation? Was he...
1: He was running away. He did everything right.
0: Okay.
3: So, essentially, from what I understand, is the bison walked into a Yellowstone National Park campsite.
0: Okay.
3: And a lot of them were saying he was already agitated. It's mating season.
0: Oh.
3: So, he's ready to show off. And so, I guess he was kind of already kind of taunting people. And so, he was sitting in the dirt pile. And a grandpa and his son, they had to have been dozens of feet away.
2: They were the you're supposed to stay at least 25, and in some instances 75, and they were way beyond 75 feet from the bison, and this bison just sat up. He was rolling around in the dirt like a dog on his back, and then he flipped around and he saw this guy.
0: Must be his type.
2: And
1: no,
2: he must have been.
1: It looked like ZZ Top. It looked like ZZ Top is what he looked
0: like.
1: Well,
0: everyone has
2: right
0: their type.
2: For him. And chased him around these trees and these bushes. And then
3: and
2: finally,
3: he would not
2: oh,
3: leave him
2: man,
3: alone.
2: He could not. He was not going to make it. And you saw him not going to make it. And somebody's videotaping the whole time. You know?
3: Yeah.
2: It's
3: like,
0: yeah.
3: Oh,
0: yeah. Not helping. Not trying to take two sticks. You know, you're supposed to take sticks.
1: This is going
0: to
1: go viral,
0: buddy.
2: So he flipped that guy up in the air. And then he just told him he stood over him until somebody got to the somebody and shoot him away. And then, the size of these things is what is amazing
0: right.
2: to
1: so
2: me.
1: So you say that these are bison or descendants of the Yellowstone bison.
2: Yellowstone bison.
1: So do they have an organization like Daughters of the American Revolution, Daughters of the American Bison?
2: They're very special bison.
0: Well,
2: these are bison we don't eat.
0: Okay, first of all, and I've said it before, when I went to Yellowstone, it's one more mess of the federal government. Wild animals walking everywhere.
1: And don't forget the hot water geyser.
0: What about some fencing? Get that park under control.
1: Oh, a bison can clear a 9-foot fence jumping.
0: Not with a leash on.
2: We're going into their territory.
4: Then let's put a 10-foot fence.
1: Yeah, exactly.
0: Thank you very much.
2: It's like the people that want to touch those steam things that are coming up, you know.
1: Geyser?
0: Oh, I know.
2: You know,
0: someone was killed not too last couple of years.
2: Right.
1: And there's the warnings are everywhere. Those people just took an overdose of stupid.
3: But I will say, the guy who got hit, he did everything right. It was just a freak accident.
0: Yeah. So, yeah, and luckily he wasn't killed. How badly injured was he?
2: He broke some bones and he had some surgery. But he's alive.
0: When are you
2: he's
0: about our,
2: well,
0: our
2: yeah,
0: age?
2: 60 something,
3: 65. Yeah. I think he said.
0: I mean,
2: that
0: he
2: flip,
0: just,
2: but I
0: he lands on his head.
2: Oh my gosh!
3: Did you see how high it was? I mean, it had been at least 8 feet.
1: Well, you know, they had judges' scores for acrobatics.
0: Did he stick the landing? I kind of forget. Did he stick the landing? No, he went right on his back, didn't he?
2: Yeah, but the guy that got the picture of that perfect guy sprawled out, right. You know, and up.
5: They're going to put that on that guy's tombstone. They're going to grind it into granite, so it'll be there forever.
2: And this guy's kind of cool, very cool. I understand he's like, you know what? It just happened. It's a freak thing that happened, and he wanted to get me. And
3: but he's been all over all of the national media sites.
5: God bless him.
3: He posted it on YouTube, so he's making some money off of it.
0: So when we went to Yellowstone, it was not my...
2: Because of...
0: Well, first of all, it's a higher elevation, so it kind of fires up my anxiety.
5: Oh.
0: And then it's kind of like, you know, there's wild animals. We're supposed to go walking on this 4-mile path, and it's like, it's going to be really fun, because at some point we may get attacked by a wild animal.
2: Yeah. I mean, kind of really true.
5: You know what? You are so much of a sissy about some things. You're in retail, Pat. You can handle it.
0: Hey. The only thing that
2: you never know what a wild animal is going to do. That's the thing.
0: How many times have I said it? The most roughing I want is the hotel room what opens to the outside. That's
5: hotel
0: it.
5: Six.
0: And I don't even like that.
5: Oh, we got
2: Animal
5: break.
2: Kingdom at Disney World is a perfect spot for you.
0: Exactly.
5: Yeah.
0: Thank you. That's
2: it's perfect. You can wake up. You can go to your balcony. There's giraffes right there.
0: I mean, it's perfect. Quite honestly,
2: one of my favorite places.
3: Well fed.
0: You know the cameras well from fed. The zoo. I can watch the elephants.
2: You know what? It's just not for everybody. These safari things.
0: You know, when we come back, you know, Ethan had his first few days at the store.
5: I understand the solo display. Everybody is texting me about the solo display at Sullivan's at 71st.
2: Okay.
0: No one's bragging to you, Denny, besides Ethan.
5: Well,
0: 239-9393. 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
11: 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A British medical journal study says you'll gain the weight back 4 times faster. 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Alex Gowen patented hypnosis. In fact, a JAMA study says adding behavior therapy to GLP-1s produced 3 times the results. Hypnosis is behavior therapy. Concentrated. 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

0: Hey, good morning. Welcome back.
1: From our listener, Deborah, she says for that heart attack place, it says if they get paddled, as in brought back to life with electronic paddles.
2: You guys had your minds in the gutter.
1: Yeah, I guess we did.
0: Gone.
2: I knew that this whole time.
3: I was halfway to the restaurant.
0: I know.
1: Thanks, Deb.
0: Ethan, you know, I talk about the glass, how much I, like this time of year, I can't see. It's a piece of glass, but I can't see because Ethan is in the glare. So, but anyways, Ethan now is a full-time staff member at our at Sullivan Hardware and Garden, and we're just thrilled to have him.
3: Yeah, I am. I'm definitely off of a desk job. I can tell you that we're moving and grooving on a daily basis.
0: It's a little different every day, isn't it?
3: It is. It's nice though. You never. It's like a box of chocolates.
0: You never know.
1: Thank you, Forrest.
2: That is a perfect way to describe it.
0: It is. So
2: he said he's feeling it already a little bit in his muscles.
3: Yeah, full transparency, did have to buy new shoes after day two. the old worn out Nikes weren't quite supporting the feet.
0: Yeah.
2: How many steps did you say you did this week?
3: I did about 15K each day. So,
2: so compared to his desk job, he's feeling a little.
0: Wait till spring.
3: I know.
1: Pat describes it as, you know, hours and hours of just boredom and then about 2 minutes of stark terror. Is that what it was like?
0: I don't find it boring.
3: Yeah, no, it's you kind of get your own little job. It's so, and I'm not just saying this because we're on the show.
1: Oh, you're saying it because your boss is right there
3: across from me.
0: Shut up, Michael.
3: It's so different from insurance.
2: Oh, sure.
3: Like, you know, I'm actually like, when a customer comes up to me, I'm like, yo, what do you want? You know, like they actually want to have a little conversation instead of like cussing me out and, you know,
2: nice,
3: complaining about stuff.
1: You didn't tell me you were in claims.
3: No, I was not. I was in billing, so just as bad.
0: Oh.
4: Yeah, this is a way better place for you.
3: Yeah.
0: So, things, you know what? I realize I don't have the call screen up, but anyway. Oh, by the way, I got a...
1: you do have it up. Allison brought it up for you.
0: I got a message, a text message, Ethan.
3: Mm-hmm.
0: It's from Fulton. He said, hey, Pat, have Ethan call me.
1: Oh, my gosh.
0: Just passing along the message.
3: Gotcha. Well, I'm not that stardom to have his number, unfortunately.
0: Oh, you know, this is a big weekend. It's turning 27, you know.
3: Whoa.
0: So in the store, you know how we said we don't really ever really know what happens or what's going to happen. So yesterday, a very nice lady came up to me and said, you're my spirit animal.
4: Uh-oh.
1: Oh.
2: How old was this lady, you think?
0: She was young.
2: Okay. I figured she was a millennial or Gen Z.
1: Did she have one of those Indian dream catchers hanging from her rearview mirror?
0: Tell me what that means.
2: That's a compliment.
0: Is it a compliment?
2: That means like you're one and the same.
1: Yeah.
2: Oh. She feels seen by you.
0: Because she did say, she said, I like your sarcasm.
2: Yeah.
4: Oh. So what did she tell you what her spirit animal was?
1: Sasquatch.
4: Was it a baboon?
0: I don't know. Is there actually...
2: Pat is her spirit animal.
1: Thank you, Terry.
4: Was it a baboon? Baboons are so funny.
1: Baboons are the one with the real shiny butts.
4: Are funny.
1: I think that's Pat.
4: They're sarcastic. They're cool animals.
0: She did not mention any animal specifically. She just said...
1: They also have the ones with the real long, shiny noses.
0: I didn't know. I mean, I didn't...
2: Well, did you say thank you? What did you say?
0: I said thanks. You know, no, I said thanks, of course, because I could tell it was a
2: good
0: compliment,
2: thing.
0: A good thing, because I just love your sarcasm.
2: No, that's actually a great compliment, especially from a younger person. Mm-hmm. Yes, spirit animal means you feel seen by that person.
0: Okay.
3: Yeah, kind of
0: like...
3: All
0: right, I'm going to take that.
3: Kind of like you act in the way they would either want to or see themselves as acting.
1: Wow.
2: So that's a
0: you just look that up
4: that
0: in the dictionary?
1: No, somebody's on the psychology.
4: It's pretty good, Ethan.
3: My wife's a high school teacher. I get the digs on the kids these days.
0: Oh,
3: so.
0: Wow.
4: So this generation likes to think about their spirit animals, right? Why is that?
3: I feel like it's because they're always on like virtuals and stuff like that. This is a little bit deeper again.
1: Now do you have a spirit animal?
4: I'm curious.
3: You know, I think they say it more so now because like they don't actually do as much stuff. So when they see someone actually talking to people or actually doing stuff, you know. They want to think it's them.
4: Okay, well, that's a good lesson.
0: So
4: I'm
0: you're living
4: curious.
0: Through somebody
3: Yeah, like
0: else.
3: Vicariously. To you.
4: Okay.
0: You spell that?
1: Yep. I was just going to say, don't use five-syllable words with Pat.
3: I was surprised I actually got it out correctly.
4: Do you have a spirit animal?
3: Allison's my spirit animal.
1: Wow.
2: That is a big compliment.
1: That is a compliment.
4: And so what is your spirit animal?
2: I don't know. I haven't thought about it before. I need some time.
4: I mean, are all animals available?
2: All animals and people.
0: But
3: yeah.
0: But is it general?
2: Yes.
0: So wait a minute. Was that lady calling me an animal?
4: No, she said animal.
1: It was a compliment. She didn't call you Sasquatch, but
2: to be fair, we're all animals. We're human. Human is a part of an animal.
4: But if you're going to talk about, I don't know, the jury's
1: still out on that one.
0: I don't see too many animals checking into the Holiday Inn.
2: Well, we're an advanced species.
4: So if you say you're my spirit animal, that means that what? Again, I'm saying so.
3: That means that, like,
2: I feel connected to you. Yeah, we're like soulmates
3: in a way that I like. Okay, so.
4: Okay, so we used to use soulmates, I suppose, which was very rare. We only usually had one or two in our lifetime. Soulmates.
0: Right.
4: But soulmate.
0: And it better be your spouse, too.
1: It better be.
4: Yeah. Yeah. Do you need to marry your own spirit animal?
2: No, I don't think you should marry your spirit animal, because it's the same person as you.
3: Yeah, you could be clashing.
1: Yeah,
3: that'd be weird.
1: Yeah, opposites are better.
4: Okay.
1: Yeah. So, otherwise, Beth and Pat would have never been together.
4: I'm confused, because I thought that was your connection. You're my spirit animal, so we're connected. That would be a good.
2: But it's not romantic connecting.
4: Oh, you're just connecting with people.
2: Yeah.
4: Okay.
2: We're of the same like mind.
1: Animal instinct, mass hysteria. You know.
4: All right, got it. Thank you.
1: Wow.
4: Are we all up to date?
1: That's good, because we're 5 minutes past a break.
0: Yeah.
4: Ethan, we're all up to date.
0: On Ethan's first day, he got the full. It was kind of weird because it does happen, but not. The group of ladies that want a photo with me.
3: There was two that felt a little set up, but they really
2: Oh, on your first day at Sullivan's?
0: Uh-huh. Yeah.
1: So you had to take the picture?
3: No, I just moved out of the way.
1: Oh, they didn't want you in the picture.
0: And I kept saying, hey, Ethan's here too. And
1: No.
3: He kept trying to, he's like, he's the producer on the show. And they'd be like, yeah, so Pat, what did you say about?
1: Oh, God. It's like being with Brad Pitt. You're just not there in the picture. Okay.
4: Mm-hmm. Aw. Poor Ethan.
1: How often does that happen, Pat? Your
4: day will come. Your day. This was just your first few days. You know, before long, it's just going to be you alone in a picture.
0: How often does it happen? That we
1: to you, yeah, to you, for people want to take their picture with you.
4: Oh.
0: Pretty much every day.
2: I was going
4: to
2: say.
4: Every day somebody wants to take a picture with you?
2: Well, half the reason people go to Sullivan's is to see Pat.
1: Really?
2: Yes, it is.
1: Just put a picture up.
2: Well, that doesn't make sense.
4: Or maybe
2: they want to see him.
4: Just a big cutout. How much would people love having a big picture cut out, but taking a picture?
2: Like,
4: you
2: know, he would hate it.
0: And
2: so I think we should.
0: My wife Beth is the one that told me, because it's very awkward, obviously, because I'm just working in a store
4: with the picture taking.
0: Yeah,
2: and
0: I would always
2: babies.
0: Say things like, hey, you know, you don't want my picture. You need to raise, you know, you want Brian Wilkes or something like that. And then Beth said, you're kind of being an a-hole.
2: You're trying to be humble, but she thinks you're coming across as
0: an a-hole.
2: They
0: want your picture, take their picture with them.
1: Wow.
0: So,
4: if they ask, they take your picture. So every day it happens to you.
0: Mm-hmm. Not every day, but most days. Most days.
2: You can't even eat lunch without a mob coming.
4: Here's my thing, and I think I'm not sure we know or appreciate what's next to us here. You know, we don't look at you as somebody.
1: Oh, now wait a minute.
2: I think we know the real Pat.
0: Carrie, if you were there, I wouldn't have any pictures.
2: I will say on remote, it is no. Terry.
0: It's Terry.
2: It is not. As it should be.
4: I'm saying that I please forgive me, because I don't know that I appreciate you as a celebrity.
1: Oh, come on. Are you working for him too now, Terry?
4: I am not applying to Sullivan Hardware. I will never forget this day when I thought, I've taken it for granted. I've taken you for granted, and I am here to say I apologize. Denny apologized to him too.
0: Now, you know what? When we go to the airport, that's where the hot guy over there, Denny, is.
1: Yeah.
0: He's an all-star.
4: He is an all-star.
0: And you know what?
4: He is. And you know what? I'm realizing at this moment that I have taken that your celebrity, Denise, for granted. And I'm starting to feel sad about it.
0: So this is going into a weird places.
3: Yeah, I don't even know.
1: Can we please break? Oh, I'm starting over here.
2: Oh, it makes me feel better.
0: She's crying.
2: She's getting emotional.
4: Wait a minute.
1: I want to hear what Allison has to say. What did you say, Allison?
2: I also said, to be fair, I didn't know who any of you were until I started working here. So that makes you feel better.
5: Oh, I love that. Thank you.
0: Well,
5: you
0: that's can, actually.
2: I appreciate you all, though. Love you all.
4: Okay, I've been living in Anderson.
0: That's what I love the most.
4: I don't even think we reach Anderson. So she was in Anderson. She didn't know.
2: My family did know.
4: But she was a child.
2: Yeah.
4: College girl. How could she know in Anderson? I don't think our signal gets there.
0: No. You know, the very best is when someone has a camera out and they're standing there and you walk up. They go, hey, could you get a picture of us? That's what I love the most.
5: Oh, they want you to be the photographer.
0: That's right. Coming right back, 93 WIBC.

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0: give you a quick little joke here, and then
1: can I get my picture taken with you?
0: Oh, I wish I could, Dan.
1: I can do a selfie. You know, I got a long arm, Pat.
0: Yeah, well, you know, I'd like to. Maybe I'll.
1: Allison will post it on the website.
2: All my pictures with you.
0: Maybe after the show.
2: I wish I still had them.
0: Hey, listen, something really good happened to me this week.
1: Oh, you're regular again.
0: I'm always regular, Denny.
1: I don't know.
0: I was in Luciana's. Do you know Luciana?
1: That is a great restaurant.
0: Yeah. Luciana, and Luciana is their oldest daughter.
1: Is that what it is?
2: I love that name.
1: That arbor over the top of the outside, it is just as gorgeous as any.
0: There's several locations, so all of them. Don't go looking for an arbor.
1: Okay.
0: Right. Which one's that? The one on 86? 82nd?
1: We're good. Let's go back to their daughter.
0: Okay. So I was in Luciana's for Sully's 15th birthday, my oldest grandchild. 15.
1: No
2: Amazing.
1: Way.
0: Yep. 6'2", 240 pounds, in case you were wondering.
2: Big
1: left tackle.
0: A lot of chips. Yep. A lot of chips gone. So we had our dinner, and the waiter came up, handed me the plate. Hotter than hell. Hotter than hell. And I'm
3: Did
0: like,
3: it tell you?
0: I put it down. And I said, thank you. Finally, America is getting back. Where we don't have to be told our plates are hot. We found out because it started burning my hand, and I put it down. And I thought, and I did look at him and say, thank you. He goes, hot plate. I said, no, don't tell people. Just give them the plate. This is America.
1: How do you feel about
0: rugged? Rugged individualism.
1: Okay, now
2: it's also America where we sue.
3: Yeah,
2: everybody for everything.
1: Pat, when I look at you, and sometimes you have food on your chin, or you have booger. I always tell you.
0: You do.
1: Now, is that a sign of friendship, or
0: a sign of friendship? A good friend will tell you when you have a booger hanging out of you.
1: And they don't just say they have a booger. Hey, they say, hey, slob face, wipe your nose.
0: No, but there's nothing worse than going in the bathroom at a restaurant and seeing a booger hanging out of your nose, and you're there with five of your best friends.
3: And it's been an hour and a half.
0: Yeah,
1: and not one of them said anything to you.
0: Thanks a lot, guys.
2: It's kind of the same thing with about zipping your pants.
1: Oh, boy.
0: Exactly.
3: Or something in your teeth.
2: I still can't do it.
1: Oh, Allison, that happened.
2: I still am not going to. No, I can't do it.
0: Oh, I always tell people. And now, because of
3: I get as a woman, it's a little more awkward, because I'm like,
2: I see Pat with his pants zipped or unzipped
0: all the time,
2: and I just can't. I just not comfortable enough, because I think then you think that I'm looking at that.
3: Yeah,
0: I wish.
1: Hey Terry, look over here.
0: So
1: Terry, right here.
3: We need a code word. Maybe
2: you are so weird.
0: But the one thing, famous. The one thing I tell men now when I see it, because it's generally that's both the same. Sir, hey, your zipper's down and your flashlight's on.
1: Oh, those on your phone.
0: Yeah.
4: I always say, don't let the horse out of the barn.
0: We're coming right back, 93 WIBC.
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0: Hey, Pat Sullivan here for Swainco. 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Swainco changed the environment of our home. We just had, I don't know where, when we built the home, it was just bad. I mean, we just had so much water in the crawl space. 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

Hey, good morning. Welcome. Our number 239-9393. That's 317-239-9393. We'll be taking your calls throughout the show. Steve joins us on the program. Hi, Steve.

0: Is he potted up?
1: Do you have him potted up there? Hello, Steve.
0: Stever?
2: Hello, Pat. First of all, I got to say I had a wonderful visit to Sullivan Hardware yesterday at 71st and Keystone. Great lunch at Maggie's. And the highlight of the visit was not getting a picture with you, but meeting the new operations manager. Really helpful guy.
3: Oh, yeah.
2: And really a quality hire.
1: The one with the great hair?
2: the one with the great hair and a beard.
0: He looks like the Taliban.
1: Ethan. Yeah, Ethan. Yep. Yep.
2: Pat, but I'd like to make a suggestion for the next, for a fundraiser for Seeds of Hope. That's Father's Lens organization, correct?
1: That's correct.
2: Is I understand, Allison shared with her coworkers at her other job that she can juggle and unicycle, and I think that would be a great fundraiser for Seeds of Hope, is that Allison juggling and on a unicycle.
1: Is that true?
2: People would pay money to see that.
4: No, it's not true. It was a joke. Hammer and Nigel were asking me what my female flex is, because I guess every female
1: has a flex. Weird question. That would get you on the seventh floor. Your female flex?
4: So I was trying to think of something funny, so I was like, unicycling. I used to unicycle.
1: Okay.
4: And then they actually started to believe me, so then I just kind of went with it.
1: Go with it.
4: Yeah,
1: absolutely.
4: And so I think they asked me to bring my unicycle in, and I told them it's in the shop. So.
1: Yeah.
4: So.
1: Those two knuckleheads wouldn't know.
3: I really thought you did juggle. I thought maybe you were a juggler.
4: That is a goal of mine before
3: juggling
4: before I retire. Yes, I do want to juggle
3: very hard, and then we can put you on America's Got Talent.
4: I would love that.
2: And then I have a question for Denny.
0: Go ahead, Steve.
2: Denny, how do you? What's the correct term for a female plumber?
4: Plumber? Be careful.
0: No, we
1: plumberette.
0: No. It's plumber. A woman's
2: exactly, just like a member of Congress is a member of Congress.
1: Okay, thank you.
0: There.
1: It's not a congressperson.
0: A pilot is a pilot. A plumber is a plumber.
3: Doctor's a doctor. Farmer's a farmer.
4: A teacher's a teacher.
1: A nurse is a nurse.
0: All right, Steve, did we pass the test?
2: Just be in protocol. That's all, Denny.
1: No, I'm glad you did. You
0: member of Congress
3: made us think.
1: Yep.
0: And by the way, my thanks go out to Congressman Spart's office. Nick, God bless you, sir. He out of the Muncie office fixed my problem with the FAA. God bless him.
1: You can see Nick taking the call, or someone out front.
0: Oh, we lost.
1: Kind of like
3: he just hung up.
4: Well, he said all he said had to say. He's done.
3: Well, he usually at least says, see ya.
1: Hey, it's that Denny kid.
4: Check off his.
1: That Denny guy again is calling.
0: Finish your thought,
1: someone
0: Pat.
1: Do something.
0: I have never called a member. Oh, I take it back. I called Andy Jacobs Jr. once when they were going to put a tax on take-home trucks. I had 100 trucks on the road, and they were going to charge my plumbers to pay tax on it. And he calls into the office, and he says, can I speak to Denny Smith? So they said, I'm out in the warehouse. They said, Denny, line 4. I pick up line 4, and he says, this is Andrew. He said, this is your congressman. And I hung up on him. I couldn't believe that it was really my congressman. So he called back, and I said, I'm sorry I hung up on you. I thought you were kidding.
1: Andy Jacob was so cool.
0: He was the coolest congressman I've ever had.
1: Yeah.
0: And he wouldn't take guff from anybody.
1: Him and his dad both came in the store.
0: Oh, really?
1: The
0: judge?
1: Him. Yeah. I would not want to be in front of Andy Jacob Sr.
0: Anyway, I always said that I was the only guy that ever hung up on him.
1: Things could go bad.
3: I didn't know who that was.
1: I don't know. He just seemed like he'd send put you out to hang you. All right, 239-9393. We're finished now with hour number one, and I'm going to give it a solid C.
0: B-.
1: Which is pretty much what I got in school.
3: Can I
4: C's get degrees
3: coming up after the for about Christmas cactuses?
1: Sure.
3: I got a question.
1: We got to go. All right. Coming right back. Hour number 293 WIBC.
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6: Target Iran infrastructure. I'm Deborah Valentine, Fox News. U.S. Central Command says American forces have carried out strikes on Iran for the 7th consecutive day. Fox's Madeline Rivera has the latest.
7: The U.S. has hit roads and bridges around Bandar Abbas, a strategic port city near the Strait of Hormuz. Their aim is to isolate the IRGC from resupplying. CENTCOM touted the destruction of one observation tower in particular, which they say significantly weakens the IRGC's ability to coordinate attacks on ships. The U.S.

0: is denying Iran's claim that it's hitting civilian infrastructure, arguing it's been striking military targets with one goal in mind. On the other hand, the U.S. says Iran has been the bad actor, carrying out these attacks on civilian ships and damaging a water desalination plant in Kuwait. Iran is refusing to back down, carrying out retaliatory attacks on U.S. targets in the Gulf region.
1: CENTCOM has also added that more than 50,000 U.S. service members continue to operate across the Middle East. The governor of Texas issuing disaster declarations following deadly storms.
2: Texas Governor Greg Abbott says a major disaster declaration declared for counties impacted by floods will allow for federal relief to assist in rebuilding, adding state and local officials will be involved in debris removal.
3: Bottom line, you will see a lot of organizations coming in ready to immediately begin that muck out process.
2: Chief of the Texas Division of Emergency Management, Nim Kidd.
4: The volunteers that are coming in to clean and help are going to be a huge impact to get us through the road, down the road.
2: The governor saying Friday nearly 3,000 personnel had been deployed and state officials had rescued more than 270 people, stressing rising rivers still pose life-threatening danger. Kristen Goodwin, Fox News.
1: A deadly landslide in China's city of Chongqing. At least 8 people are dead. 34 others are missing. 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
9: Out of the hospital and back home. Sunny and 84 in downtown Indy with a high of 92 today. Chances for showers and storms this afternoon. I'm Jarrett Lewis. Here's what's trending at 10:03. Exactly 1 week after being shot during a traffic stop in Michigan City, Indiana State Police Sergeant Justin Heflin walked out of the hospital on Friday. State Police Sergeant Ted Bonner says he doesn't have a timeline yet for Heflin's return to duty.
10: He's, you know, well on the road to recovery. His determination is absolutely awe-inspiring. So, you know, whereas we can't flip pages on a calendar and put our finger on a particular date.
9: Bonner says the entire Indiana State Police family is relieved to see Heflin walk out of the hospital, his own family even more grateful after standing by him through a serious recovery. An 18-year-old is charged in connection to a shooting from last week in Anderson. 6 people were injured in that shooting at a gas station, including the accused suspect Troy Novotny. He's facing multiple charges, including aggravated battery and criminal recklessness. A food truck is having to leave the Indiana Statehouse Market over the slogan it has on their vehicle. Smash Daddies had their participation revoked after a few complaints came in about their slogan, "You'll love our meat in your mouth," raising some First Amendment questions from the truck owner, Scott Sims.
11: That was the irritating part, is I didn't have a chance to appeal it or even try to say, hey, listen, maybe I'll put something over it. It was just like, you're done.
9: Sims told Fox 59 he has obtained a lawyer and is preparing to take legal action against the State House. The average price of gas in Indiana today at $3.37 a gallon, says AAA. The nationwide average is $3.99. And she continues to make history in last night's come-from-behind win against the Seattle Storm. Fever star Caitlin Clark poured in a career-high 45 points along with 10 assists, notching the first-ever game with that stat line in the history of the WNBA. Head coach Stephanie White praising Clark and the rest of the team for fighting back to get the win 110-107. Clark also became the fastest player ever to knock down 200 career threes in the WNBA. She hit 6 last night. Tonight, the Fever are back at Gingrich Fieldhouse to play the New York Liberty. Now, the forecast from the American Standard Cooling Weather Center.
12: Wave continues. We're talking about another day with highs around 90 degrees, heat index values around 100 degrees thanks to the humidity, and then we are tracking a cold front that's going to slide in from north to south, bringing showers and even some thunderstorms. Some could be on the stronger side this evening with mainly a damaging wind threat. I'm Fox 59 meteorologist Ethan Rosick for 93 WIBC.
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13: Hey, Jared.
14: Hey, Pat.
13: Hey, do you eat out a lot?
14: I try not to, but I would say probably once a week.
13: And again, we know you're 26, 165 pounds, 6 foot.
14: Almost 166.
13: Full head of hair.
15: That 1 pound was really pretty important.
13: You dating anyone right now?
14: I am.
13: Oh.
15: Pat, shut up. You shouldn't be asking them that.
13: Why?
15: We'll get called into HR.
13: We have 4 hours to kill.
15: No, three
13: so
15: left.
13: When you order, so I have some, you know, because we eat out quite a bit because of our work schedule. So, and my family, my children, when they order, they'll always say, you know, I'll do the chicken tacos.
15: I'll do.
13: I'll do the chicken tacos, or like they're ordering a beer. It's like, you know, I'll do the goat ranch. I'll do the goat ranch. What are you going to do to the goat ranch?
15: Do you correct them publicly?
13: I have corrected them over and over, and they still. But it's not. It's widespread.
16: I do that as well.
9: You're a stickler on the grammar.
13: How about, you know, I'll have the chicken tacos. I would like to order the chicken tacos. I'll do the chicken tacos. What are you going to do to them?
9: You don't want to know.
15: You don't want to know. Hey, Jared, I got a question for you.
13: I don't understand it.
15: If your waiter comes up to, or your server comes up to your table, and the first thing he says, my name is, and today is my first day. My job is to communicate to the kitchen what you want. Now, would you laugh, or what would you do if somebody said that to you?
13: I would say I would do the chicken tacos.
15: I started laughing, and the guy was dead serious. He goes, No, really, sir. My job is to communicate for you to the kitchen exactly what you would want.
16: He was just saying his job description.
15: I know, but I couldn't stop laughing.
9: Was this person younger than me?
15: No, he was quite a bit older.
9: Oh, okay, okay.
15: Quite a bit older. And well, weighed 167.
13: I don't know how to say this.
15: It was a national restaurant.
13: Is it possible that he had been hit by a buffalo?
16: Or a bison.
15: Jane kicked me under the table and looked at me and said,
13: sometimes if you land wrong.
9: I don't know how I would respond. Oh, I would probably just ignore it and move on.
15: Ignore it, give him the order, and move on. That's
13: okay, so then on the waiter side, and they've gotten better about this, and I feel somewhat responsible when they come by and say, still working on that? work over here. I'm working on this plate. I think that's a crazy thing.
15: Now you've got some hot
13: now they you? Now a lot of restaurants have gone to, are you still enjoying that?
9: That's a good one.
13: Yes, I'm still enjoying that, but I'm working over here. Working on the chicken tacos.
9: Yeah, you kind of have to give it back to him a little bit. Are you still working on that? Yeah, I'm working real well on this.
13: That's
9: actually.
13: Right. That's
16: clearly,
13: right.
16: This has been bothering Pat for a long time.
13: Yeah.
17: This is really bothering you.
13: Yeah, right now they come by and I'll go, I'm at work.
9: He looks forward to Saturday so he can air out a lot of his
15: grievances. Saturday grievance hour.
13: I am at work and I'll let you know when I'm off. How about that?
16: Jeez.
15: So are you a smart aleck back to them? About them working, or do you let it go?
16: Clearly he is.
15: No, he may not. He might have a hot button about it, but do you confront them about it?
13: No, I'm not confrontational. See? But
16: he does go on a 20-minute
13: job. No, I will say, I'm still working. But the hot plate that I got was, I mean.
15: It was hot.
13: It was hot. And you know, I put it down real quick, and I looked at the waiter, and I said, thank you very much. Because this country was founded on tough individualism.
15: See, when they tell me it's
13: and
15: a hot plate.
13: And when you tell me everything about it, that, it's a hot plate, that, you know, that belongs in France.
15: Pat, when they tell me it's honestly a hot plate, I look them right in the eye and I say, you know I've got to touch it now, right?
13: Yeah, well, that's true.
15: Yeah.
16: That's good.
17: I think you're having a surge of testosterone.
16: It's mating season, you know.
17: Well, whoa, it is mating season, whoa. And I know testosterone has been in the news this week because really? We want our military to be at full testosterone capacity.
13: I did see that.
17: So I didn't know if we should start testing you.
18: Manly men.
17: And make sure.
15: Hey, you know, if you do
17: you
15: it.
17: You might have a little extra.
15: I heard Hammer say that if you do it for so many weeks, they'll pay you $250, that testosterone shot.
13: I don't.
15: I think you do it for 10
13: Denny,
15: weeks.
13: I don't really need that.
17: Yeah. I don't think he needs any test top anymore.
13: No.
14: I think more people need the money. They just take the money.
15: Pat's got hair on
13: you
15: his
13: know what?
15: Fingernails.
13: When the what's the drug, minoxidil that came out to grow hair back?
17: Yeah.
13: I was like 22, married, pregnant wife, and Walker Research. They did a big thing. I made like $3,000. Off of that, and for a young, I mean, that money.
17: For what? For testing?
13: For testing it. Yeah. I mean, you didn't know, and you got, all these medical. It didn't work at all.
16: Yeah. And you made $3,000.
13: But I made $3,000, but it's like, and you got all these health screenings and stuff.
16: Oh, wow, that's for free.
13: Yeah, that money.
17: Still around? Is Walker Research still around? Because you're right, there was a time, a period of time when they had a lot of research going on for all kinds
13: of
17: stuff.
13: Did your mom ever drag you in for tasting cereal?
17: No, but
13: my mom was always...
17: For tasting cereal?
13: Yeah, for anything.
16: What?
13: For anything. She would take us to Walker Research. I mean, you know, they could be trying out, you know, a new tar and see the effects on a skin. And she'd like, just get in there. We're getting $20.
15: Wow.
16: I love this. I did not know this. And it explains a lot about you, to be honest.
17: The story. Well, and to this day, what's your favorite cereal?
13: Captain Crunch.
17: Oh, I love you very much. Crunch.
16: They pay him to say that.
14: That's a good one.
13: No, they gave you your favorite box to take home with you.
17: I think that's a great story. Do you remember how old you were at that time, tasting cereal?
13: Probably five or six, seven. Yes, I have.
17: You really have.
15: The comments on my phone.
17: Little cereal taster. Minoxidil taster.
13: I know.
15: That's exactly right. Did you mix up the cereal with the minoxidil?
13: I mean, I'm telling you, that $3,000 was huge.
16: Absolutely.
15: I thought it was called Rogaine.
13: I mean,
17: and there was a chance.
13: Oh, that was one of the brand names.
17: And there was a chance that you'd have great hair growth, right?
13: Yeah. Yeah,
15: well,
13: yeah.
15: He still does on his back.
13: But you may have taken a placebo one.
17: Oh, exactly.
13: Yeah. Right?
17: Right.
13: Because
17: but
13: it
17: there's
13: was
17: about that chance, you know. Yeah. But for $3,000, why not?
13: Oh my gosh! That those when it's those checks came, it was a lot of money.
15: And to make
13: in 1982.
15: That much money, I just spread seal coat all weekend.
17: You know what?
19: Let this poor guy Jared go.
15: All right.
17: Oh, hey, yeah, Jared.
13: See, that's you know why he's bored.
17: Because
13: he's got a full head of hair. And you know why Ethan is bored? He's got a full head of hair.
14: I'm gonna go over to the producer's room and we're gonna just run our fingers through each other's hair.
17: Oh, you do that. Go right ahead.
13: Yeah, fine. Go ahead.

0: 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Power tools, power tools.
1: 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Water, storms, fire, and wet basements. 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Michalis happens to help you through it.
2: That was really good.
3: I wonder if Dave Wilson and Lee DeNoon enjoy that little 5 minutes. You know, they're the ones that started that interplay between on-air talent and the newsroom. Remember?
1: Yeah.
3: And Dave would just
2: sure
3: go
2: a little
3: on
2: more
3: and
2: tighter
3: on
2: than
3: on.
2: That.
3: It was a lot tighter than that, but I hope they listened to it.
1: Lee DeNoon, when I would fill in for Wilson, and she had heard enough, she would just go,
3: "Gotta go.
1: I gotta go.
2: I gotta go."
1: And she's just like, "Boom, gone."
2: In her
1: I respect
2: soft
1: that
2: voice. You know, she had such a great voice.
1: Yeah, but she played it so well. Yeah. She played that. It wasn't, she knew exactly how she was playing Wilson in the part and stuff. It was very fun.
3: What I remember the most about Lee DeNoon is the time that there was a hostage situation at a Quick Mart, and she got the phone number and called it, and the hostage taker answered the phone and started talking to her on air.
1: Yeah.
3: She was a very good newswoman.
2: Very good newswoman.
1: I remember when she called me at the store. She goes, "Hey, Pat, there's supposed to be a school bus on fire right outside the store. Can you look for me?" It's like, I don't wake up. It's
2: like, you're not doing
1: I
2: anything.
1: Said, it's just a radiator thing. It's really fine. Deal. She goes, "Okay, thanks."
3: That was it?
1: Yeah.
3: That was pretty good.
2: Goodness, Lee. She's an incredible artist.
4: So she's the one that painted a portrait of Dick Crum.
1: Yeah, Crum, yeah.
2: And she enters every year.
4: I'll have to reshare that because that was beautiful.
1: Yeah. All right, we got to talk to Fulton.
2: Oh my gosh, is he here?
5: Hello.
2: Happy birthday.
5: How you guys doing?
1: We're doing good.
5: Thank you.
1: It's a very special weekend, a very special day.
5: Yes,
1: tell everybody what's going on.
5: Well, I got my own birthday party tonight.
2: Yay!
4: All right. So, what are you guys going to do?
5: We're going to have some cupcakes, and then I have to open presents. So. Mm-hmm.
4: All right.
5: Yeah.
1: And how old are you going to be?
5: 27.
2: What would Fulton? What would be a great birthday present for you?
5: Oh, probably go back to Florida where it's nice and warm.
2: It's
1: nice and warm here.
3: You're a little, north of hell here.
1: Pretty,
3: you know?
1: Pretty warm here, buddy. Have you ever been to California?
5: No, I haven't been to California yet.
1: It is really nice.
2: What's making you think about that?
1: Because we were there for the soccer, and it's just like it's always
4: perfect
1: like
4: weather.
1: 74 or 73 low humidity.
4: No humidity. It's so
2: people wildfires.
1: People bringing you fruity drinks and towels.
3: So why are the finals in New Jersey instead of Los Angeles?
1: Because of smoke.
3: There might still be smoke.
1: They wanted
3: there.
1: To try to.
3: Do you think they'll?
1: They
3: sing?
1: Wanted to try to snuff out this soccer thing.
3: Do you think they'll sing the song "Take Me Home, Country"?
1: I'm sure they will.
3: I love that. It'll
1: become an anthem for this tournament.
3: It's been wonderful.
1: It's been a lot of fun.
3: So, who are you pulling
5: you know,
3: for?
5: Terry, I will call in tomorrow, and maybe you guys can sing me happy birthday for Monday.
1: Yeah.
2: Well, I think that would be. I think we've got time for
3: you know,
2: that,
3: Ethan.
2: For sure.
3: Fulton, I think you're hanging around Pat too long because you're always talking about yourself.
1: Yeah,
3: and,
1: that's right.
3: You know,
5: I
3: don't know,
5: sorry,
3: Fulton.
5: Pat, I didn't mean to.
1: Don't, hey, dude. It's hey. What? Remember what I've told? How many times have I told you? It's just Denny. Remember, that's how we say it. It's just Denny.
3: But Fulton, if you want to take your picture with me, track me down. We'll have Pat take the picture.
5: I'll see what I can do.
1: Just Denny. It's
3: happy birthday, kiddo.
2: Happy birthday.
5: Thank you. Did you show everyone about that picture I sent you?
2: Was it a picture?
1: Yeah, I think I accidentally.
5: The chicken.
1: Oh yeah, the
2: chickens.
1: Chicken? Yeah.
2: Oh, did you get chickens?
5: No. One of my guy, Sam Bowman, did something for me. And he did like a Chuck the Cluck. And he put like a radio.
4: Oh, that's put up an AI picture of a chicken saying happy birthday.
1: Right,
2: that's a good one.
4: It's a birthday, e-birthday card.
1: Yeah.
4: That's so cute.
2: I love
4: that. That's funny. He has sunglasses on, too.
1: Hey, Fulton, has Denny sang to you yet?
5: Nope, I don't think so.
2: Do it, Denny.
1: Seems like this would be a good time
3: now,
1: right
3: this
1: now
3: is a dance
1: on the way
3: number.
1: Out.
3: It's a dance number, so Allison and Terry are going to dance while I sing. Are you ready?
4: Perfect.
2: I'm going to chair
5: dance.
2: I'm
5: ready.
3: Birthday. It's your birthday. For oh so many years, it's been your birthday. It's been on hot days and cold days and rain, but never snow. How many birthdays? I don't think we'll ever know, but birthday. Happy, happy birthday. And happy birthday to you. Ba-doop-ba-doop-boop.
1: Happy birthday, Fulton.
5: Thank you, guys. All I appreciate it. If you see John, I will try to call him tonight for a special birthday.
1: All thing. Right. You know, no matter what, I'm always going to be second to JMV. We're coming right back. 93 WIBC.
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0: That didn't work out well. Okay.
1: Did we mention that Ethan is now full-time?
2: You know, sometimes if you don't screen those things, and I don't, hopefully, I apologize if that got out over there, but I think we dumped it. Should have gone. I told you we should have gone with Fiddler on the Roof. Would have been way better.
3: Yeah, that one.
4: In the middle of the Sorry, right, we'll workshop
1: it. What we need to do? We need to interview a roof scientist. Somebody that knows about roofs.
2: Yeah, he's going to be happy to come on now.
1: Is it roofs or roofs?
2: It's roofs.
1: Roofs.
2: Where is he? Is he on one? You got him?
1: He is.
2: Dale Speckman joins us on the program. Hey, Dale.
5: How you doing?
2: We're doing great. You're a scientist now.
5: Nice song.
0: Yeah.
1: Yeah, it's a good
4: just
1: thing.
4: Just for you.
1: Nobody else heard it but you, and you were on hold.
2: Did you catch it?
5: I'm aware. I'm not gonna go there.
2: Okay, good. So, Dale, you're a roof scientist. How the hell did that happen?
5: Well, I sold a business about 3 years ago, and that gravy train ran out this April, and I was like, I need to figure something out.
2: Gotcha.
5: And to be honest with you, my son had moved away to the west. He was out in Idaho for about the last 5.5 years, said he'd never come home. And I was like, I wonder if I bought a business that utilized his skills, he might come home. And he bit. So,
4: oh, that's awesome.
1: That's amazing. Yeah, that's exactly what I did with my son. Well, he was in New York, and that's exactly how I got my son back home.
0: I love that story.
1: That's a great
2: really?
1: Story. Really? Hey, I've got a couple questions for you about roofs. Pat said that
5: he didn't
1: really want to talk to you, so he gave me the...
2: I didn't say that. But, you know, I was thinking, Dale, did my son Andrew hit your car one time?
5: No, I don't think so.
2: That must have been somebody else. Okay.
0: Another roof guy?
2: Yeah, another roof guy.
1: All right, so this idea...
5: That's hilarious.
1: Tell me about the solutions. I guess the way I understand it is you can extend the life of your roof. And I don't, how do you do that, man? How are you doing that?
5: Well, I'll tell you, I can hear the skepticism in your voice.
1: Well, no,
5: and
1: it's...
5: When we tell people that we can add 20... No, I'm just being funny here, but... Okay. When we tell people we can add 20 to 30 years of life to their roof, they look at me like I have three heads because nobody's heard of this. But what it is, it's a nano ceramic resin. You have to have enough granule left on your roof, and it has to, you know, meet some qualifications. So it has to be a candidate. But you can take an old three-tab roof, and for instance, I have a rental over on basically 62nd and Allisonville. This was a 23, 24-year-old roof. My son sprayed that roof. That roof will now last another 20 years, and it's guaranteed. We have a 20-year warranty, and the best part is it'll add a Class 4 impact rating, which is the highest impact rating that a shingle can have. That means it'll stand up to 2-inch hail, which is a large, large piece of hail, bigger than a golf ball.
2: And actually, and you even said when we talked earlier, like some space debris, right? I mean, small meteors. Small meteors.
5: Yeah.
1: All right. So when a lot of people have roof mold, the black soot mold, do you guys clean that before you? What do you do to do the preparation and then
2: Denny, that's a good question. That's a good one, guys. That is a good question.
5: That is a great question, Denny. And, yeah, so, you know, you'll have biological material growing on most roofs, even if you can't see it with the naked eye, there's something there. So what we'll do is we'll get up and soft wash that roof, and we'll kill anything that's up on there. It'll brighten that roof up and bring it back to its original color for the most part. And then we'll wait an entire day once we get that thing rinsed very well. We'll wait an entire day, and then we'll come back and we'll hit it with the nano ceramic resin the next day, and we'll put two coats on it. But it is very important to start with a clean surface for sure.
1: Right.
5: You know, in fact, soft washing is a great way to add some years of life to your roof in the first place. If you got black streaks and things like that on your roof and you see staining, that algae is actually eating the stone right off of your shingle. So it's definitely a problem.
1: You're really trying to cheer us up here, aren't you? Okay, for this nano ceramic.
2: You know, I wrote that down as a good pickup line.
1: Yeah.
2: Nano ceramic.
1: No, okay, well, here's the thing about ceramics. Does it bond to itself, or is it got to bond to the granular, because it will not bond to a soft substance like tar? So what's it bonding to?
5: So it actually does sink into the shingle, but it also bonds to the granule. And I mean, what it really does, it's like a Rhino liner for your truck bed. It's almost the same exact process. And so we'll always do this scratch test when we're in front of a client or we're on a show or something like that. But if you just take a quarter and you scrape it across a regular shingle, you're going to see all kinds of granule come off right. that shingle. Once we take a treated shingle, you can scrape that thing with a knife, screwdriver, whatever. There's no granule coming off that. So it really mummifies it, the shingle, in its current state. It's an amazing product.
0: Hail is such a big deal here oftentimes. Are you saying it would even protect it from hail damage?
5: Up to 2 inch in diameter, which is a little bigger than a golf ball. So, yes.
0: Oh,
5: and the great thing about that is you know, now insurance companies have gotten smart, and they're like, hey, your roof's older than 15 years. We're not going to pay for a new
2: yes.
5: roof.
0: Yep, that's
5: and
0: right.
5: And if you do claim a new roof, they're most likely going to drop you, or they're going to raise your rates so high you're not going to be able to afford your homeowners. So this will keep you from having to make a hail claim in most instances. Now, could we get hail that's bigger than 2 inches? Yes, but not likely.
2: No.
0: Wow.
2: Not in my lifetime. So, Dale, what about as far as the cost, as you know,
1: that was
2: putting on a new roof versus... Is it equal, like it, you know, the same cost, and you're getting a better finish? Or tell us about that.
5: Definitely not equal, and you know, every roof is different based on the pitch, how much repair work does it need before it's ready for resurfacing, and things of that nature. But as a general rule, it's going to be 40% to 50% less than
2: Whoa.
5: Doing a full tear.
2: Okay, now you got my attention.
1: What do you do yeah. around the flashings?
5: You go right up to that flashing.
1: Okay, you don't go through the caulking at the top part of the flashing at all. You're just strictly on the roof itself.
5: Correct.
2: Dale, I'll tell you about...
5: But what we'll do is we'll do a tune-up on the roof beforehand and make sure that if there's any caulking that needs to be done, if there's any flashing that needs to be replaced, anything like that, we will make sure that that is done and sealed before we do the roof.
2: I would hate to have Denny's mind, all that stuff, all these questions come in. I'm just thinking about nano ceramic resin. Hey, girl.
5: Hey,
2: hey,
5: Denny,
2: girl. You want a drink? How about a nano?
1: Wait a minute. Stop. Dale's about to ask a question of us. Go ahead, Dale.
2: Go ahead.
5: Oh, man, I like where you're going there, Pat. I wanted to give you time.
2: I know you do.
5: Danny, that has to be the best happy birthday that I've ever heard. Very nice. What were you, like, in show choir?
1: You should.
2: Oh, you know what? Don't get him started.
1: You should not have show choir.
2: Don't get him started.
1: That's pretty good. I know you're jealous, but you should have seen the ladies dancing. That was the best part.
2: Dale, tell us about your son. He was out west, and what was he doing out there?
5: So he started, and when he left, he was doing commercial roofing, so like low slope, flat roofs, things like that. Then he left, and he went to work for a construction company out there doing concrete, decorative concrete. It was actually a family from Indianapolis that had moved out to Salt Lake to start this business. So he and some buddies went out there, and he worked with them for about 2.5 years. He met some guys skiing over in Sun Valley. They offered him a better position and a management spot in a large construction company there. So he lived in Ketchum, Idaho for about 2.5 years. And he was like, Dad, I'll never come back. I love it out here. And I visited him several times, so I totally understand it. But my little conniving idea got him back. I'm not sure if he thinks it was the right move or not. But
2: you know what? It's great to have him back. Yeah. And what a great experience that he had out west.
5: Definitely. He loved every minute of it. He utilized the outdoors to its fullest while he was there. I mean, he was into everything. It was pretty. I loved hearing the stories and living vicariously through it.
1: Hey, one more question. How does this hold up to wind? You know, shingles over time can be wind terrified. I don't know what else to say, but how does this hold up to wind?
5: This will actually, so what it does is not only does it make and keep your shingle pliable, so it can bend pretty good without cracking, but it also seals that front lip down, the front edge of the shingle, so it'll stand up to 160 mile an hour winds, which is insane. And again, it's all backed by a 20-year warranty. And then a 5-year workmanship warranty as well. So it's covered. It's like having your own insurance policy. And in some cases, this is the one part that I kind of just want to talk about real quick. Everybody asks about insurance. Insurance companies are not going to pay for this for you. But what they will do is they're going to give you, most of them will give you a discount for the hail impact rating. We had one client that just got about $1,500 off his homeowner's policy about a month ago because of the impact rating certification that we gave him. 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
2: There you go, Dale Speckman. Dale, thank you very much. Appreciate you taking some time with us so we can understand what you are doing. We are coming right back. 93 WIBC.
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0: 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Welcome back. 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
1: She's in seventh grade.
0: And my staff member,
1: a meek
0: Ethan.
1: Meek little voice. Oh, my gosh.
0: Ethan was worried that he allowed a song with the F word
1: he's
0: go
1: up on,
0: across, but
1: he's
0: I don't
1: up on the third floor now.
0: I don't think it went
1: writing
0: out.
1: His confession.
0: We don't think it went out. We think we're
1: yeah, we're clean
0: now.
2: It does
0: internet,
2: go.
0: It will go out on the internet.
2: Yeah, if you're listening to the internet or streaming or apps, it will.
0: Yeah,
2: they're a little more loose

0: Yeah, streaming world.
1: All right, so you have a question.
2: Yeah, we got a question from a listener just asking, has it been too hot or is it too hot to start planting grass seed right now?
1: It is, you can plant grass seed anytime during the growing season. However, it is a lot harder to do because it's not like we're watering our lawns to keep them alive, where we try to water deeply. With when you're trying to get seed germinating at that point, right at the top of the soil, a top quarter inch, that needs to be damp, like all day. Oh. So you would be watering 3-4 times a day. Oh. Where you're watering your established lawn for a long time, maybe once a week or once every couple times a week. Different on the grass seed, it's like you would be watering, 10 minutes, 10 minutes again, 10 minutes,
3: And Pat has a special grass seed that Scott's has developed that allows you to keep the moisture around the seed a little bit longer. I can't even remember what it's called. It's got that, it's a nano-ceramic.
1: Nano-ceramic resin.
3: Anyway.
1: Our minds went right to the same thing. Did. It's like.
3: Yeah. Sorry, Dale. But anyway, it keeps it moist longer. So they'll help you a little bit, but this is the wrong time of year.
2: So maybe wait till fall. Is that what you
1: That would say? Be, yes. Now, fall being before about September 20th is when you need to have the seed in by. Because if you wait much longer than that, it'll come up, but it won't root completely in the freeze and thaw cycle of winter. Can kill it and pop it out.
2: There you go.
1: All right. 239-9393. Is Richard on with us? I can never tell where he is. Richard Michalis joins us on the program. Hi, Richard.
4: Hi, everybody. Good morning.
2: Good morning.
0: Hi, Richard.
4: How are we doing?
1: Well, probably better than you since it's been a monsoon here yesterday.
3: Well, not just that. People are driving into buildings all over the city.
1: We have an aging population.
3: Well, okay. Don't look at me.
1: Well,
3: I'm looking at you, Terry.
1: I
0: like it.
1: I'm actually getting ready to drive through a building at some point.
4: So we have been busy with this morning. We're tarping roofs and doing board ups from trees coming down and a lot of flooded basements. But we had, I think, two more vehicle impacts this week. I know of one where they drove darn near through the front of the building and out the back. So it's crazy out there. It's crazy. You're absolutely right.
1: Fortunately, I assume nobody was hurt.
4: Not that I'm aware of. I didn't hear anything. So, yeah, let's just say nobody was hurt.
1: Okay. That plays well on the radio.
0: I wonder why. I wonder why everybody's driving.
2: Are they falling asleep at the wheel? Phones?
4: I think one was what they might call a smash and grab.
0: Oh.
4: Retail location. Yep. And then the other one, I didn't hear what it was, but guess is a medical emergency.
1: What were they selling, in the retail? Was it Nitos?
4: I think it was like e-cigs or something like that.
1: Oh, yeah. Yeah.
4: Yeah. So that must be Poplar.
1: Richard, do you know what a Nito is?
4: I don't know. Like Nito?
3: It's like a Speedo. Do you know what a Speedo is?
1: Needoh. It's a kid's, it's like a fidget thing, and it's a
3: squeezy toy.
1: It's a squishy
2: squish
1: thing.
2: Toy.
1: It's a squishy thing. Matter of fact, I'm surprised. I'm surprised kids will. Somebody will put one in a microwave and blow them up.
0: Well, that was in the news this week. Too many kids are now seeing it on TikTok that you can warm them up in the microwave, and kids are going away with exploding Nitos and that hot gel.
3: It's got your name written all over it. Michalis.
1: So anyways,
3: Nito explosion.
1: It's a TikTok sensation. And I mean, when we get them in, we've always sold them at Christmas and stuff. So we have sold more this year in Nitos than what our plumbing department does in a year.
0: That is crazy.
4: Pat, is there any way you can get your name on them? Can you, you do the Yetis where you can put...
0: Oh, yeah.
2: Personalized Nitos.
1: I don't think that's what the kids are looking for, Richard. I don't think so.
4: Pat's Nito, or I don't know.
1: I don't... And you know what? There's all these fakes out there. There's, fraudulent Nitos, but it's like, it is exhausting, I will tell you. I mean, it's great business, but it's exhausting dealing with people that are cheating and all the different things they do. So, matter of fact, the guys were taking apart a Roundup display that we had put up in the spring, and packed inside of it was a bunch of Nidos.
2: Oh, it's like a treasure
1: somebody,
2: chest.
1: Really? Somebody had put in thinking that they were going to come back and
4: take them.
2: Afterwards. They were hiding them. Oh, yeah. My gosh.
1: And Richard, we had at the 71st and Keystone, we had a ton of rain yesterday afternoon. So these spots that are happening around the state, that has, it must have you guys going, you know, four different directions.
4: Well, it's keeping us busy. But I will mention that the rain helped with that acidic smoke coming in from Canada. So we've got what we call mechanical and non-mechanical air scrubbers, and the rain's just acting like a huge non-mechanical air scrubber. So I think I saw that the air quality, let's say Kalamazoo, Michigan, went from 500 down to like 70.
1: Oh, wow.
4: Because of one rain. So that's Indianapolis good. Should be experiencing this. Oh, it's amazing. But, yeah. But it's also, I can't imagine a soccer match. I think they're playing outdoors, and I think they may be playing in Jersey. Does that sound
1: right? Yeah, that's right.
4: Some of that smoke should be rolling through there, so hopefully it'll rain there and wipe that out before they have to ingest all that.
1: Yeah,
4: whatever.
1: That would be a bad scene for the final game being broadcast through all through Europe, like in a haze of smoke.
4: Can you imagine all the hooligans and the fans all starting to get hoarse and coughing?
2: Yeah.
4: tell the guy beside him that, you know, he's the whatever the enemy.
1: I think that's why the FIFA likes having the this thing over here, because I don't think the hooligans could afford to come.
4: Oh, I don't know.
3: They're pretty well financed, Pat.
4: Yeah, exactly.
1: Did you guys see the video? The instant replay, they call it VAR, right? VAR or something like that. And the camera was on the referee looking, and there's this kid, he's probably 11, and he's got like a $10 bill that he's kind of waving, like he's giving it to the referee.
2: Oh,
1: he's
2: like,
4: bite him off.
1: It's hilarious. I don't know. He caught it because he could tell he was on camera, and he just kind of kept this little smile, kind of kept taking
0: that's
1: out
0: very
1: this.
0: Funny.
1: There you go.
4: Wait till the camera's off, kid.
1: Yeah. Yeah. All right, Richard, I hope you have a great weekend.
4: Thank you. Thank you. And you all, too. Be safe, and talk to you maybe next weekend.
1: There you go. 844-FIX-INDY is the number. Water, storms, fire, and wet basements. Life happens. Michalis happens to help you through it.
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0: get a job.
1: Hey, good morning. Welcome back.
0: That's just the way it is.
1: You know, I should start selling subscriptions to our outdoor cameras at our Keystone location.
2: Are they fun to watch?
1: Yeah. You know, we had cameras first up at Allisonville. You have never seen anything more boring. Nothing goes on in that parking lot at Allisonville.
2: A lot of people that are in business put up all of their cameras. I have been to schools where they show the cameras exactly where they are and how many of them there are. Like, some of the schools have like 120, 125 cameras. They put them up so the kids will behave knowing that everything's on camera. So yeah. Maybe you could do that.
1: Well, so at Keystone, it's like a circus at night. So I told you about the guy. Didn't I tell you last week?
2: About the frog.
1: Young, drunk guy.
3: Yeah.
1: Coming by shirtless, tripped in the mulch department.
3: Right.
1: And then he was all the way over to the east where we have a brick wall. He couldn't figure out how to get out, so he's climbing over the top of an 8-foot brick wall to get out. There was a gate right,
2: Did you mention that he was drunk?
1: Yeah. This week there was someone, there two people. First was a lady pulled up right in front of the store, 2 a.m, gets out, and we have these beautiful containers that Jenny does right by our front doors, and she pulls one leaf off the plant and then just gets in her car and drives away.
3: Wait, she made a meat. Maybe she needed it for some sort of...
2: For craft.
3: I've seen
2: crafting.
3: Some. I've seen online.
2: Right.
3: Oh, yep. We gotta go. But
1: minute. We gotta
3: I was gonna say, I've been seeing online. A lot of people are going to like restaurants or parks or like garden centers and just taking leaves because they think they can like plant them and make their own. Plant.
1: That's what, but why at 2 a.m? You could have done it while
3: we
1: were open.
3: Weird. 2 a.m. is
1: the
3: interesting.
1: The other one was a person rode up on their bike, got off the bike, and they were completely in the dumpster.
3: Oh, dumpster diving.
1: I mean, not just
3: did
1: like
3: find anything?
1: Not like just leaning over and picking out. I mean, they were
2: climbed in.
1: Fully inside the dumpster. And
3: I'm kind of impressed.
1: And were there for a long time, got out, got back in.
4: Did you see what if they were pulling anything out?
1: Nothing good.
3: Oh.
1: Tell you that. All right, hour number 3 is coming up right here on 93 WIBC.
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6: More hostilities. I'm Paul Stevens, Fox News. U.S. Central Command announcing the U.S. has carried out more attacks on Iran for day number 7.
7: The U.S. has hit roads and bridges around Bandar Abbas, a strategic port city near the Strait of Hormuz. Their aim is to isolate the IRGC from resupplying. CENTCOM touted the destruction of one observation tower in particular, which they say significantly weakens the IRGC's ability to coordinate attacks on ships. The U.S. is denying Iran's claim that it's hitting civilian infrastructure, arguing it's been striking military targets with one goal in mind. On the other hand, the U.S. says Iran has been the bad actor, carrying out these attacks on civilian ships and damaging a water desalination plant in Kuwait. Iran is refusing to back down, carrying out retaliatory attacks on U.S. targets in the Gulf region.
6: And that's Fox's Madeline Rivera in D.C. Shower is expected to clear up some lingering Canadian wildfire smoke in the Mid-Atlantic region this weekend.
8: Earlier in the week, we saw most of the really heavy smoke around Chicago, Detroit, up into Milwaukee. As of this morning, that is pushed to the east. Pittsburgh, an area where you're seeing really intense smoke. And actually, most of that smoke now in Pennsylvania, West Virginia, those were the highest numbers on the board. Those are significantly lower than they were a couple of days ago, back across Wisconsin, back across Minnesota. But that smoke's going to continue to move into New England. So if you're in front of this rain, expect the smoke to get worse through the day until the rain ultimately does clear it up. Then a true cold front back behind that. So more in the evening hours. That could bring some severe weather, but it's going to bring some heavy rain, and that will finally knock some of this smoke out of the air. That could be severe, isolated risk of tornadoes.
6: And that is Fox Weather's Adam Klotz. At least 8 people killed, more than 60 hurt in Russia by overnight Ukrainian drone strikes. Kyiv's forces continuing their campaign against energy infrastructure and military targeting inside Russia. 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
2: Calling it a miracle. Sunny skies. It's 86 in downtown Indianapolis. Today's high will be 92. Could see some afternoon thunderstorms. I'm Jarrett Lewis. Here's what's trending now at 11:03. Doctors and nurses at Beacon Memorial Hospital in South Bend are being credited with saving the life of Indiana State Police Sergeant Justin Heflin, who was shot multiple times last week but walked out of the hospital on Friday.
22: They were just ready to get to work and ready for him to be wheeled through that door so they could get to work doing what they do, and that saved lives. And it was, you know, it started there. Then the South Bend Police Department sending some of their critical incident people there.
2: State Police Sergeant Ted Bonner says Indiana State Police will not be intimidated and hopes Heflin's recovery sends a message to anyone who targets law enforcement. Three Indiana police officers have been shot in Northwest Indiana alone over the past few months. The Indianapolis Metropolitan Police Department says a person died after checking themselves into a hospital early this morning. Officers responded to Community East Hospital after a person arrived there with gunshot wounds. The victim was pronounced dead. Police believe the victim may be connected to a recent shooting on the city's east side. A four-day sting by Noblesville police is returning four arrests involving online child solicitation. Suspects from Fishers, Kokomo, Greenfield, and Chicago were taken into custody this week after intending to meet up with undercover detectives posing as kids. Many adults aren't getting the recommended amount of sleep for their health. Speaking with Fox 59, Dr. Joshua Barzilai of Indiana University shares these tips on how to improve your sleep.
23: Try to get a consistent 7 to 8 hours per night. Make sure you do have some wind down time without electronics or excessive light, and then be very mindful of the amount of caffeine you have in your system.
2: Barzilai says caffeine stays in your system for about 8 hours. And Caitlin Clark continues to make history. The Fever star did this last night.
24: First ever WNBA 40-point 10-assist ball game.
2: Head coach Stephanie White, as the Fever got the comeback win over Seattle 110-107, Clark finished with a career-high 45 points, also a new franchise best. The Fever are on a back-to-back. Tonight, it's the New York Liberty at Gainbridge Fieldhouse. Tip-off is set for 8. The forecast from the American Standard Cooling Weather Center.
25: Another hot and humid day ahead as our hot wave continues. High temperatures around 90 degrees, heat index values around 100. Next cold front brings showers and storms this evening from north to south. I'm Fox 59 meteorologist Ethan Rossett for 93 WIBC.
2: And I'm Jarrett Lewis on the level, on the go, and on WIBC.com. Here's Pat Sullivan.
1: So the last name is Lewis. Tell us about that.
2: I got nothing. It's probably from so-and-so country, from so-and-so.
1: That's boring.
2: Yeah.
1: Hey, have you seen, I was watching a little thing on the Facebook, and it was, and I don't know if it was AI or but it was kids back in the 70s or something like that, and they're saying, you know, so wait a minute, you're saying, they're talking, you know, you're saying in the future, we'll all have a screen that we watch all day long, and they just go through all the things that we do now, you know, and how, you know, kind of outrageous that, you know, like one of them is like, so, and she's holding her diary. She's like, so you're saying people put their diary so everyone else can see it, you know, and people take pictures of their food and then show it to everyone. It's just,
2: they have it, to take a picture of it before they eat it.
1: Yeah. So it is, we do, they've been kind of. Do you think it? I mean,
0: were you having conversations like that at all? 40 years? How old are you?
1: No,
0: you're
1: 60, I am 65.
0: Whoa. Okay.
1: 67. Thanks a lot. A hole.
3: He was shocked that you said you're older.
0: You look so great.
1: Thank you very
3: That's
1: much.
3: That's what he was saying.
2: It was a compliment. Sure, sure. Oh, you don't get them off and take them.
1: Yeah, great. No, we really. Denny probably was. I had a stick and I was trying to break it on the trunk of a tree. That's how I spent my childhood. That's all I did.
0: And a little wheel.
1: That's right.
3: And tasting cereals.
1: And tasting cereals, and then I would unwind dogs that were on chains that would, you know.
3: Oh.
1: Well, it's just part
3: someone
1: of
3: someone needs to do that.
1: I say that was part of our childhood. Is like you run around the neighborhood for adventure. You know, we had a creek and a little woods by our place, but then you would always unwind the dogs that had wound themselves up around a tree.
2: I was on a paper route once, and the little dog got out, and Mr. Rom yelled, says, "Can you get the dog?" Well, the dog latches onto my ankle and bites me. And so I just sort of one-legged drug myself back up to the front porch, and he took it off my leg and said, "Thanks."
1: Thanks
2: for bringing the dog back. Yeah, he wouldn't let go, Mr. Rom.
1: Yeah.
2: Oh, boy.
1: And that's because Morgan and Morgan wasn't around.
2: Oh.
3: There you go.
2: Think about what post office people go through, the letter carriers.
1: Oh my gosh.
2: Well, I'm sorry I'm not doing that.
1: But back in the 60s, they didn't use a spray. They just killed them. Just shot the dog.
2: They didn't carry. No, they didn't.
1: They carried weapons.
2: They did not.
1: Yeah.
4: You know, you're just trying to get a rise out of me. That never happened.
2: Yeah.
1: You don't know that, Terry.
2: Yeah.
1: I lived in a rough neighborhood.
4: You sure did, right, Ron? Kessler Meridian or Broad Ripple-ish?
1: SoCar.
4: SoCar.
1: South Carmel.
0: SoCar.
4: I forgot you were in SoCar.
1: Yeah, that's where our store is located. SoCar.
0: So, I didn't know there was a term.
2: There's not, Jarrett. Don't take
1: there
2: the
1: is.
2: Bait.
0: No. I'm going to start using it.
1: I'm going to get, we got to get t-shirts.
0: It's going to pick up. What did, no.
1: We got to get t-shirts. What? SoCar.
4: This has been the filthiest 2 hours I've ever lived in this area.
2: Say goodbye, Gracie. Good to see you there, Jarrett. Time to go.
0: We got two more hours.
1: See you later.
2: I know.
4: Let's keep going.
1: I think I missed something. Some folks say that grown-up men are still just little boys. That's right. Really, I mean, the pitch is the price
15: of our toys. I hit it on that one, too, so we'll see.
4: Good.
1: Did I say something?
4: Mm-hmm.
1: I did? What did I say?
4: Well, t-shirt didn't go well.
3: You forgot the R when you said t-shirt.
4: You corrected it.
1: Oh, I did?
3: It's okay.
1: That doesn't even make sense.
4: Yes, it does.
2: I know, but
1: T-S-H-I.
2: Yeah.
4: But forgot the R.
3: Shirt. The shirt you're wearing, you forgot the R.
4: You did, and then you corrected it.
3: But then you corrected it, and we moved on, and we're all good.
1: I don't even remember.
4: Oh, speaking of T-shirts.
1: Oh, yeah.
3: John never wears one.
1: Yeah, JMV joins us on the program. I always like to take random. But, hey, John.
16: What's going on with everybody down here today?
1: Well, evidently I'm cussing up a storm or something.
4: All potty mouths.
15: Me too,
2: hey, don't
15: John.
2: Look at me, woman.
16: Woman?
2: Yeah, I'm talking woman. To Terry, Terry Stacy.
4: He's yelling at me, John. Hey, John, you how are you, buddy?
16: He sounded like John Lennon. Woman.
1: Oh.
3: It's a big day today, JMV. It's Fulton's birthday.
1: That's right.
16: Yeah, I wouldn't have known that because the Goodyear blimp hasn't flown over.
1: That's right.
3: It's coming.
16: Yeah.
1: You know,
16: I saw the lights of the Goodyear blimp and it said, Fulton's a pimp.
4: What?
1: Wow.
16: It's an Ice Cube song. It was a good day. You guys remember the Ice Cube song?
1: We don't remember anything.
16: Yeah. Wait, I saw the lights of the Goodyear blimp, and it said, Fulton's a pimp.
1: Wow.
3: Okay. Now that should be on a t-shirt.
1: Yeah.
16: It should.
1: That should be. Yeah, and I realized after talking, we had Fulton on, and we, you know, Denny sang a birthday song. We talked about his birthday, what he wanted for his birthday, and his parting line was, hey, tell John I'm going to call in tonight. It's like,
16: yeah.
1: So and then I realized I'm always going to be behind you, John.
3: Yeah, we'll never measure
1: up. My relationship with Fulton.
2: Well, good luck getting a hold of John. That is a popular show, Coast to Coast. Mm. And I dial in every once. I might start calling about 7 o'clock, you know, about bedtime.
1: You know
2: I finally get a hold of him about 9:30.
1: Hey, why don't you do this, Dan, when you have trouble, and do what Fulton does. Just call me and start saying, John won't answer the phone.
16: Yeah, I know. We got to tell him John's trying to answer the phone, but John's like one of one to do all that stuff. So it takes a minute to run through all that stuff.
1: Oh, I bet it does. Are you completely by yourself?
16: Yeah, oh yeah. There's nobody in there with me, which they should probably love, right? Because it's just me, and you don't have to pay anybody else to come in with me, which I'll be honest with you guys, that's the way I'd want it with that. Like, I need a producer for the afternoon show, just like, you know, you guys have Allison or whomever doing a great job, just top-notch producers. But for that, it's really kind of just on me anyway. It'd probably be weird to have a couple of people in that room trying to figure that out. So, but Denny was right. It is sweeping the nation. It is weird how something that we loved so long ago and it basically disappeared, you still find a great deal of love for it, even though you can, you know, you can get a song at your fingertips right now, whatever you want to hear. But there's just something different about being able to request it on your own.
2: John, it's like a rotary telephone. You're so shocked that you see it that you almost forget how to do it. You got to pick up the phone and request a call, request a song. It's pretty cool.
16: Yeah. It's a little bit of motivation. It's something to do, and then they like to hear themselves DJ or jock up the song too. So it's also up to me to make it sound good. I have to try to make it fit and sound good and stuff, but it is something that they love. I'm pleasantly surprised because this started out, 6 years ago, just as kind of me passing the time during COVID.
2: It was COVID, that's right.
16: Yeah, and then all of a sudden it kind of has grown into that. I was wishing I kind of want to get on some, I had Network Indiana affiliated stations asking about it, and I said, well, you know, get with our folks and, you know, send it down the line and we'll send it to you. Because I would think there'd be a lot of stations, especially smaller market stations, that would be looking for programming like that on a Saturday night.
1: People love live. They love live. They do. Even when I'm watching TV, if I know something that's been pre-recorded, it's like, there's just something about it. It's like, okay, well, this is old news.
3: I agree. Yeah. Something that's exciting.
1: Yeah, something that's live.
16: Yeah, like all that camera work they do now for all these like so-called reality shows, when they give you like the same reaction 15 times so you know it's not legitimate, it's not the reaction happening in that moment, you can tell, it's kind of like you can tell what is AI nowadays, you just kind of bristle, you go, man, really, they're trying to put one over, they're trying to grift me a little bit here, but you can tell for sure between live and what is taped.
1: Oh, absolutely, and you know what, I know that's how the industry is, but it's always so perfect, right? Like the lead into the song or something. It's always like the perfect thing. It's like, I'd rather hear like me. I obviously dropped a word that is not allowed on the radio. Well, you know what? It's just kind of live.
2: You mean we're live?
16: It's
2: kind of
16: live.
1: We are live.
2: We're live.
5: Live.
16: I think this is my belief, because I've had to write a couple of different letters to the FCC in apologetic terms.
1: That's interesting right there.
16: I don't think they would even notice. It's one of those things where, oh yeah, I'm very sorry, I didn't even know I did that. I think if you would just let some of that fly, that nobody would ever know, honestly. Because I think people out there listening, it's not like, hey, I'm going to call that station, I'm going to call the authorities now, I can't believe I just heard that. I don't think people really care that much anymore.
2: Does anybody remember Bob Lamy at the end of a losing season, the last game of the season? He slams his headphones down, his mic's still hot, he says, it's over. Thank bleeping God it's over.
16: I still
2: remember that broadcast like it was
3: That's
2: yesterday.
3: That's funny.
16: I just don't think people care as much as maybe they once did. I don't know if that's desensitized from everything or what, but I don't think they care as much. And
2: Terry
16: I guess everybody has to remain proactive.
2: She yells at us about our language all the time.
4: Well, listen, I think an interesting conversation is, when did it start to become okay? You know, because we're okay with, you don't want your teachers talking this way, right, to your kids. But the politicians, they're obviously politicians, they want to talk this way and use language and swear a little bit because they said that's how the real man
1: talks. They want to show,
4: They want to show you, I'm just your regular
1: man,
4: guy.
1: I'm a regular guy.
4: But you don't want your teachers to do it for your kids. And it's just, it's kind of an interesting conversation on where we are with language, right? With
16: politicians. License has definitely been given from our leaders.
4: Yeah.
16: Most of the time. And then you see a lot of our leaders, especially the local leaders now, kind of utilize social media in this state, kind of like they're a 14-year-old, adolescent. That's how they all. Have you noticed that is more?
4: Yeah.
16: I think that's what they're trying to carve themselves out a niche, and really they're way behind. That niche is like come and gone right now. It's like some of these dorks are just now going, oh yeah, well I think I can get out there and cuss at everybody and call for everybody to be fired, and everybody's going to think I'm cool. But you're really not cool. You're a dork because you're like wearing parachute pants in 1995 right here. There's nothing cool about it.
4: No, you're 100% right.
2: John, I grew up in a time where the worst thing you could call a human being was a communist. And now we're electing him. And so the world changes. We got to move on here.
1: We are not moving on to communism.
2: I'm just telling you what used to be a fighting words. If you called somebody a communist, you better be ready to fight. Well,
16: I don't know about anybody else. I want my, like, I know that I'm not a great leader because of how I respond or react, but I want to follow like leadership on all levels. I'm not talking about political leadership or anything like that, but I want to follow leadership that is professional, and I think we all understand they're doing it for the right reasons. That's kind of difficult to find. I mean, on all levels in whatever we do, absolutely, it's kind of difficult to find, but I will follow. I will be a follower in lockstep if I believe in the leadership, and I think we're all kind of built a little
2: good
16: bit that
2: you.
16: Way too.
2: Good
16: so
2: for
16: yeah.
2: You. I know we've got we're overrun with managers and very few leaders. That's our problem. John, good to talk to you, brother.
16: You guys are awesome, and Pat, fantastic job at the district tap with us yesterday. And hey, I got to tell the room, Mike Damone joined me from Fast Times at Ridgemont High on the show yesterday. It was one of the most spectacular moments I've ever had, ever been a part of.
1: When was that? What hour was that in?
16: It was right off the top of the show. His Robert Romanis, and before I go, he is appearing this weekend. He's out at the Marriott East for a convention, a biannual convention here called Days of the Dead. And he is there. That is Mike Damone. The iconic role of Mike Damone from Fast Times at Ridgemont High was on with me yesterday, and I had him run some lines at the very end. I said, this is very unprofessional, and I am. I said, you mind running some lines with me here so I can use them for further broadcast, and he did. He was awesome.
1: It really?
16: Was one of the all-timers for me. Mike Damone, Robert Romanis is the actor. Go say hi to him at the Marriott East.
2: Hey, John, we're right here at the Garden Gate. Before we let you go, don't forget they're 50% off annuals, 20 to 40% off container trees and shrubs. It's a great day at Miss M's Home and Garden, and of course, Sundown Gardens up north.
1: I am so glad that I was here to remind you two knuckleheads that there is a sponsored segment.
2: There is a sponsor.
3: Well, we're just enjoying each other's company so much.
1: I'm sitting here, you guys are ready to lock it out. I'm like waving my hands. What about my competition, Sundown? I want to make sure they
2: I
1: get
2: love
1: there.
2: You, Johnny. Hope to talk to you tonight.
16: My apologies. I almost felt a little preachy today, guys. I didn't mean to sound like that.
2: Oh, that's when you're the
16: preachy,
2: best. I
4: loved it.
16: Okay.
1: I can't open my
16: eyes. I look in the mirror and I go, what are you trying to preach here? I didn't mean to do that.
1: No, I wanted you to talk because evidently I've been dropping swear words, so I didn't want to talk anymore.
2: Bless me, Father, for he has sinned.
1: All right. See you later, man.
16: I want us to be unified by God. There's nothing wrong with that.
1: There you go. Thank you, John. We're coming right back. 93 WIBC.
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1: Hey, everyone. Welcome back. Pat Sullivan, Denny Smith, Terry Stacey, Allison Lemons. Ethan is behind the glass. And joining us on the program, the next governor of the great state of Indiana, Nate Spangle.
29: Hey!
1: Hi, Nate.
30: Hey, how we doing?
1: We're doing good. Have you ever thought about politics?
30: Not a ton, buddy. We're not necessarily in the politics biz, but I appreciate the warm introduction.
1: Oh, I just love it. Because the way you promote our state and talk about the great things that happen in Indiana, it's like you do more for us, for everywhere, than any politician I really know. That's what popped in my mind. I mean, you're just everywhere. And so kind of what caught our fancy this week is the great big adventure from Muncie to Indianapolis and
3: via the White River.
2: Tom Sawyer and Huckleberry Finn on their raft just drifting across the mighty Mississippi.
3: I think that people underestimate how beautiful White River is. Would you agree?
30: Oh, absolutely. Well, one, I am definitely going to use the Huckleberry Finn analogy for my camera guy, Will. He is now my Huckleberry Finn for sure. Aww. And two, yeah, that is the question we went out there to answer is, is the White River misunderstood? Like, you know, you hear all of the history that is pretty tainted around the White River. And I had read an article about, like, all the updates to infrastructure that had been done by, like, Citizens Energy and some of these other municipalities to improve the quality of the White River. I believe over the, since 2022 and then finishing up in 2025. And I had the crazy idea. I was like, well, what if we floated this thing, starting dropping in after the dam in Muncie and went all the way to Indianapolis and, like, camped and did the whole thing. And let me tell you, it was a wild journey that absolutely blew my mind.
1: How long did this take?
30: So the total trip is 84 miles. We started Monday afternoon in Muncie. We worked with Frank's Paddle Sport Livery out of downtown Indianapolis at, like, 30th Street in the White River. They were, like, the whole crew, friends of the White River. We have, like, Sherpas along the journey with us. They were, seriously, me and Huckleberry would not have made it without them. They, like, helped facilitate all the logistics. They dropped us in, all of us. We had a crew of 9 people that did the whole thing. Dropped us in at Toohey Park in Muncie, Indiana. Monday afternoon, we arrived last night in Indianapolis on Friday. So Monday half day to Friday at like 5 or 6 p.m.
1: Wow.
4: How cool is that? What was the most fun? What was the scare? Was there a scary moment?
30: I mean, I don't know how, like, what do you classify as scary? Like coyotes, like a few.
4: Yeah. Oh, scary, like almost drowning, like or something, you know, like that something happened, like if somebody fell in the water, it got really scary, or maybe there was a scary animal or
1: water
4: scary.
1: Moccasin.
30: I mean, there were for sure. So yeah, 10 minutes in, there's like snakes, you know, like there's wildlife. It's like kind of scary. I'm not really an outdoorsy guy. Like I camped in my parents' backyard when I was a kid, but I'm not necessarily like Bear Grylls up in this thing. So but that was a little bit new. Camping, we camped at Canoe Country, which is an outfitter up in Daleville, Indiana. We camped there. We camped just like along, like there were places along the river that you're allowed to camp at, and our guides kind of like found us. So we were just like in nature for the longest time I'd ever been in nature. But when you hear like, oh, at night one, I accidentally left my snacks outside of my tent and for like an hour while I went to the campfire and I came back and a raccoon had like chewed through my bag and got into my snacks.
4: Oh my gosh.
2: Those are called night one. You can't mini make bears.
30: Yeah.
2: Wow.
4: Okay. That's scary.
3: Well, it seemed like you guys picked the hottest week of the year as well.
1: No
3: so
1: kidding.
3: How were the conditions? And the river was probably higher with all the rain, right?
30: So we got really lucky, actually, on like river conditions. So it rained pretty hard up in Delaware County like Saturday. And so the river had crested and was on its way down when we took off on Monday. And we kind of followed that water level down to Indianapolis. So the water was moving, but not unsafe. So higher river conditions, this is all stuff that I learned. I sound like I know what I'm talking about.
1: Yeah, you really
3: we believe you. Last week.
30: But we followed the higher river conditions from Monday, like kind of followed it into Noblesville, into downtown. So we had good river flow that helped us with paddling. Because, I mean, our longest day we did like 24 miles. I think that was Tuesday. It was like just paddling for 24 miles.
4: Wow.
3: Did you guys train at all? I feel like that's a lot of...
2: Wait a minute. You know who you're talking to, right?
3: For the rowing and you're just kind of floating down. I don't know.
1: Nate's already, he's already in good shape.
30: Yeah. Well, that was the fun part of it. And why I think people like our content so much is I'll just put ourselves in uncomfortable situations. Like, we don't know anything about the river. We've, like, gone out and, like, had a couple beverages and, like, paddled a little bit here and there, but never actually, like, done the outdoorsy side of things. And so we drop in on Monday, and it's like you're in the thick of it, and you have to figure it out because there's no other way but down the river. And I think that's what people enjoy about it and why it, like, relates to people. And if I can do 4.5 days on the White River, like, hopefully someone goes out for an afternoon in a tube or an afternoon in a kayak and just, like, I don't know, gets a newfound perception of the White River, because rivers have short memories. Like, water is constantly flowing through that. And, like, I mean, I saw, I'm not kidding, well over 100 blue heron. I saw 14 or 15 bald eagles from like Marion County to Delaware County. Like, there's a ton of really cool wildlife.
1: Wow. And you look great in the hat, by the way.
30: Thank you. Well, they said wide brim hat. You got to protect yourself from the sun.
1: Dude, you look good.
2: Man, you look like a cartoon character.
4: Yeah.
1: So, Nate, can we talk a little bit about what you do as long as we have on and your, and is it, Get Indiana?
30: Yeah. So I started a company called Get Indiana, total company. With that, we have, a newsletter that covers the entire state. We have a publication in South Bend. We have one in Fishers that are like a weekly newsletter that comes out and shines positive light, you know, shares positive Hoosier stories. I also host the Get In podcast. So that's my show. Pat is a previous guest.
4: Yeah.
30: Go listen to it. It's a heck of a story of what he's done with Sullivan's. But we've had, oh my gosh, athletes. We've had IndyCar, Indy 500 champions. Any Hoosier that's doing something interesting comes on the show. But the whole company's mission really is to share the story of Hoosiers of the state of Indiana, the cool and positive things that are happening around the state, because there's a lot going on in Indiana, but people are just so humble that it's unnatural for them to get online and brag about themselves. So I get to ask them questions and learn about it and brag on them on their behalf.
1: Now, if you heard me when I started this, it said, you know, the next governor. And that just because the way Nate promotes this state,
3: it makes you excited to be here. Yeah,
1: it really does. I mean, it's really, he has so many cool stories. And if you're not following him, is that what you call it, following?
3: Uh-huh. Yeah.
1: Because I didn't want to make sure it was like, anyway, breaking a law. Nope, if you're not following Nate, you're really missing it. Because you will learn stuff about Indiana. Whether you lived here all your life, you're going to learn something about your own state.
4: Yeah, and I would also tell you, too, I subscribe to his weekly newsletter. And it's a great way. It focuses on certain parts of the city or town or state that you never maybe thought about. He tells you about great restaurants and all this stuff. So I would subscribe to that newsletter, too. Okay.
3: And I love how, so Nate, at the end of a lot of his interviews, asks his guests, what is their favorite hidden gem of Indiana? So, Nate, I'm going to ask you, do you have a hidden gem for us? Because I love that.
1: Turning the tables.
30: There we go. Well, one, I always say, so I'm from a small town in northern Indiana, just south of South Bend, called Bourbon. It's like just off of US 31 and US 30. And so we have a hometown dive bar called Journey's End, and it is always my favorite hidden gem. You go in there, it's like the old school pool tables, like good fried bar food, karaoke on Friday nights. Like, we're a town of 1,500 people, and that is the spot. So I always say Journey's End is one of my favorite spots for hidden gems.
1: Journey's End
30: in Bourbon, Indiana. It's like a small town, again. But it's that dive bar feel that just is always my favorite to give a shout out.
2: Nate, I want to tell you how good you are. There's five of us here, if we count Ethan behind the glass. Every one of us has a smile on our face. That's how good you are.
1: He is good.
30: You guys are far too kind to me. Again, I need to call in for more of these because you guys just make me feel like I'm walking on sunshine. Let's go.
1: You do
3: open
1: great.
3: Invite.
1: We're proud you're one of us.
2: Yeah, yes, sir. That's well said, Patty.
1: There you go.
30: Amen. Thank you so much. Well, the one hidden gem that I will say, kind of like wrapping out that piece, is I do encourage anyone to give the White River a second chance. I think there's a lot of history with it that I'm not going to, you know, dispute or anything like that. But after spending 4.5 days on the White River and living to tell the tale, I think that it's very misunderstood. I think that there are a lot of people in Indiana from Delaware County through Hamilton County into Indianapolis that really, really care about the river and have given it that new life, that second chance, and that are out there working every single day to make it even better than it was yesterday. And so I would say give the White River a second chance, whether you go out on a tube or you go out on a canoe or a kayak. It was a wild experience. I'm not saying do 84 miles and do 5 days, but go out there and spend some time exploring this natural resource because it's incredible.
1: We need to bring back the WNAP raft race.
30: Yeah.
1: That is what Nate is calling for.
4: Do you know about that, Nate?
30: No, what is that?
4: Look it up. Really?
1: You
4: can look that one up because there's a lot of information. It was the WNAP annual raft race that went down White River through Broad Ripple. Started in Broad Ripple, just kind of went a few.
1: It started at the Landings Apartments, and that would be like 78 and Keystone. They're not there any longer. That's where you put in your raft.
3: And everyone built their own raft.
1: Yes. Homemade rafts. And then you would just float your way down. It was like, and WNAP was actually on the frequency that we are broadcasting on today. And when I was in high school, that everybody, our world revolved around WNAP. So it is pretty cool. That might be a fun story. Matter of fact, they refired up WNAP online.
4: They did. So, it's an online radio station.
1: There you go.
4: Kind of cool.
30: That's that stretch that goes right by the White River Yacht Club, which I hear is a multi-year waiting list. I'm going to have to put myself on the wait list there to become a member at the Yacht Club, because that place looks incredible.
4: It is incredible. You've got to know somebody.
1: You've got to know somebody.
2: You've got to wait for somebody to die before you get in there.
1: I'm telling you, and we know that's where all the deals are made.
4: That's exactly where they
1: The city is run from the Yacht Club.
4: Yeah. Well, you need to get in there.
30: Wow. Yep. I said between breakfast at 49th and Penn at Cafe Patichou there or the White River Yacht Club, like that's where everything goes down.
1: That's absolutely right. Absolutely.
2: There's a podcast in that one. Get on it, buddy.
1: Nate, thanks for spending some time with us. We really appreciate and appreciate you and everything you do for our state.
30: Appreciate you guys. Thank you. Have a great weekend.
1: All right, Nate Spangle, the podcast, Get In. If you are not following it, you are missing it. We're coming right back, 93 WIBC.
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0: Good, good.
1: Oh, I love this place.
0: My name is Pat.
1: I'm Denny Paul. Terry?
2: Yo.
0: I don't know what your name is.
2: Oh, Terry Lynn Stacy from...
0: Not your full name, just your first Terry. Name.
3: Wow, that went well. I'm Allison.
4: Ethan.
3: Hey, Ethan.
1: Hey. Ethan's got a new job. And if you get to Sullivan Hardware at 71st and Keystone, of course he's going to rove around all the stores. But take a look at the Solo stove display.
0: He worked on Solo. He's working on, we're doing a lot of cross training with Ethan. And then on Tuesdays, between 2 and 4, you'll be able to run your fingers through his hair.
2: At a booth or just in a certain aisle?
0: No, it's going to be a little booth where it's getting set up.
1: You know, he is a programming genius. You got to train him on the laser for the Yeti. That.
0: They just care about his luscious hair.
4: Yeah, the Tuesday thing, it works out well because my, one day I take a shower is Monday.
0: Yep.
4: So at least you're getting me right after.
0: To the
2: shower. Oh, good. Clean hair.
1: Mm-hmm. Yeah. Sort of lathered up at that point.
2: Mm-hmm. Lice free.
0: Wow. So, what do you kids think about the big controversy of the food truck over at the government center?
2: It's over State House.
0: They should. First of all, where do they have food trucks? Is that just a?
3: It's like a weekly. It's a weekly thing.
2: They bring them on into the atrium.
1: This is a perfect example of how social media.
0: They get them up the steps.
1: This is a perfect example of how social media blows up something that's been there for 20 years.
3: But for those who don't know what you're talking about,
0: Yes, there was a truck. It was a Smashburger truck. I believe
3: Smash Daddies,
0: and their little thing on the side said, "It says you'll love the taste of our meat in your mouth."
3: They've been in business for 20 years around downtown, and I guess they got some complaints a couple weeks ago or something, and they got an email from the State House saying you can no longer serve over here.
0: And I think his point.
3: So he's fighting it.
0: I think his point was that. On the news this morning, he goes, hey, you know, if you would have said something, I could have covered it up.
1: Yep.
2: Yeah, just let them know what the problem is, not just get out.
0: Just because some people have a filthy mind.
1: Is that people think that they are the conscience of America, and they have to voice the opinion, and they just bitch and moan to the people that they know will, bust this guy's chops. Because they're cowards and they won't go up to him and say,
0: I'm not even sure it's right or wrong, but I do think they should have said, hey,
3: give him a warning.
2: Let him know what the problem
0: is. We've had some complaints. It's kind of making it uncomfortable for us. Is there something you can do?
1: I told you about this.
0: Cover it up.
1: I told you about the septic tank pumper up in, I think it was Fulton County in Indiana, and it said, your blank is our bread and butter, and it's your fecal matter, but it's the obscene side of that. And he had that on the side of his truck for 10 or 15 years before they made him take it off, or they browbeat him into taking it off. And I just, the guy used poor judgment.
0: My thing really is just like that communication piece,
2: That's it.
0: So, 239-9393. Jeff, when we come right back, we're going to get to your call. 93 WIBC.
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0: 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Just go to WIBC, right?
1: I don't understand the people that watch the show.
2: Just go to YouTube and
1: I mean, it's fun to see what, but I get bored in about 2 minutes.
0: Well, I know, but as I'm taking off my shirt, I thought, well, this might be interesting.
2: Yeah, good time. I think there's a little chat, too, so the listeners can talk to each other.
0: It wasn't anything.
1: Hey,
3: you were going to take your shirt off now?
0: Well, I was just stretching. My shirt was kind of coming up my back, so I thought.
2: Only if we get to 200 likes.
1: See, that's where Hammer is.
3: You've moved from taking your pants off all the time now or talking about it to now taking your shirt off, too.
0: And look who's fixated on it.
1: Wow.
0: Jeff joins us on the program.
1: Try to follow that one.
3: That's just so weird.
0: Hello, Jeff.
4: Can you hear me good?
0: Yes, we can. Hey.
4: I am calling from Malibu.
0: Oh.
2: How's the weather over there?
4: I believe that Allison knows right where I'm at. I'm at the Encino Golf Course, Balboa Boulevard, Burbank Boulevard, alongside the Los Angeles River.
2: Beautiful.
0: Temperature 74, low humidity.
4: Oh, it's 70 right now, so very comfortable.
2: Oh, perfect.
4: It's awesome. Mm-hmm. So I'm in the rental car. I'm sitting in the parking lot of the golf thing, or the golf course. I had to come write some big checks, and I mean some big checks. So one of the guys that is redoing my grandfather's house, I'm going to have to lose to him in golf today.
0: Oh,
4: wow. And hope that he knocks a few grand off the bill.
0: Yeah, so you guys lost the family home in the fires, California fires, and have you been able to secure a building permit?
4: Oh, yeah, we got that, but now I'm waiting on, would you believe it or not, it's redwood siding.
2: Oh.
4: It's been like 6 months out for the house connecting to the breezeway. So now they're fighting me with that, but you know, let's move on. It's just a nightmare, I swear.
0: Oh,
4: but like you told me once, because you're a smart man, you said at least I still have the property, and we do. So I'm out here with my brother, and he entertained me. We're staying with some friends of his in L.A. Oh my God, I don't want to go back to that scene. But they have me out till 3 a.m.
2: Oh my gosh.
4: So now, yeah, I.
0: Hey, Jeff, you know what? I can't believe we did this to you. Hang on. We'll get right back to you. I got lost in the clock. I apologize.
2: Oh, yeah, we got to go.
0: Yes, we do. You got lost in the clock, too. All right, hour number four is coming up, 93 WIBC.
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6: More strikes. I'm Deborah Valentine, Fox News. The U.S. carrying out a seventh round of strikes in Iran Friday night. Fox's Lucas Tomlinson reports from Tel Aviv, Israel.
7: The Pentagon says 13 U.S. troops, 10 soldiers, and 3 sailors have been wounded in action this week at various bases in the Middle East, likely from Iran's continued attacks in Bahrain, Kuwait, and Jordan, and particularly a large attack on that base in Jordan, housing hundreds of U.S. troops and fighter jets. Now, the U.S. military has been fighting hard the last few nights, including a number of strikes around the Strait of Hormuz, trying to get more shipping through that critic on the Strait of Hormuz. Now, shipping traffic has slowed to a trickle in the Strait in recent days to highlight how dangerous it is right now to sail through there. U.S. warships have not attempted to transit the Strait of Hormuz in more than 2 months.
6: Iran retaliated with strikes on U.S. military bases and civilian power and water facilities in Jordan and Kuwait, leaving about 10,000 people without running water. Texas is beginning the long road to recovery after a deadly flash flooding tore through the central and southern parts of the state. Fox Weather's Brandi Campbell is in San Antonio, Texas, with the latest.
8: Several cities, including Uvalde, Texas, received over 2 feet of rain in just a few days. Catastrophic flooding began as rivers, creeks, and streams began rising, flooding roads, sending water into homes and businesses. Local leaders have expressed they were grateful for early warning, saying those those saved lives. In Uvalde, the Texas game wardens rescuing a flood victim by helicopter. Texas Governor Greg Abbott says the state rescued more than 270 people, but hundreds more were saved by local first responders.
6: Two people were killed after being swept away by floodwaters this week. 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
10: One tough trooper. Skies are partly cloudy. It's 88 now in Indianapolis, a high of 91 today. Thunderstorms possible this evening, and air quality alert also out until 5 this afternoon. I'm Jarrett Lewis. It's 12:03. The Indiana State Police and law enforcement agencies all across the state showing up for Sergeant Justin Heflin as he walked out of a South Bend hospital Friday afternoon. Heflin was shot multiple times last week while responding to a shooting at a gas station in Michigan City.
11: The good Lord had a hand in it, as well as, you know, the team I just described, as well as Sergeant Heflin. He is a man that he served his country, the United States Marine Corps, so you know he is a tough, absolute machine because of that.
10: Sergeant Ted Bonner says Sergeant Heflin will take some time to recover at home, his family also walking with him out of the hospital Friday. Four men are behind bars in Hamilton County following a multi-day undercover sting targeting online child predators. Johnette Cruz reports.
12: Noblesville police say detectives posed as teens between 13 and 15 years old on various apps and websites all week. Investigators say the suspects continued chatting even after being repeatedly told they were talking to a minor. The operation ended Thursday when police arrested four men who arranged in-person meetings for unlawful sexual activity. The men were from Fishers, Kokomo, Greenfield, and Chicago and are now in the Hamilton County Jail facing multiple felony charges, including child solicitation and sex trafficking. Johnette Cruz, 93 WIBC Mobile News.
10: A food truck that had been a regular at the Indiana State House's weekly market has been told they can no longer set up shop there. In an email to Smash Daddy's Burgers, Fries, etc., an official from the State Personnel Department said the food truck received several complaints regarding their slogan on the side of the truck. According to the food truck owner, Scott Sims, the slogan, "You'll love our meat in your mouth," had rarely been an issue before.
13: I know I have a good product, and if you just trust the product, then that's all that matters.
10: At least two different groups have taken issue with the slogan, a Christian school and the state government. And Fever star Caitlin Clark had a feeling that she'd put on a show for the fans at Gainbridge Fieldhouse in Friday night's game.
14: I feel like you just have to believe you're going to have those type of nights, and you have to visualize having those type of nights, and I feel like that's what I did.
10: The Fever went back and forth with the Seattle Storm before having to mount a fourth quarter comeback. They came out on top 110-107, and in the process, Clark dropped a career-high 45 points. She also put in 10 assists, leading to the first ever game in WNBA history with a 40-point, 10-assist performance. The Fever are right back at it tonight, battling the New York Liberty at Gainbridge Fieldhouse starting at 8. The forecast now from the American Standard Cooling Weather Center.
15: Heat wave continues. We're talking about another day with highs around 90 degrees, heat index values around 100 degrees thanks to the humidity, and then we are tracking a cold front that's going to slide in from north to south, bringing showers and even some thunderstorms. Some could be on the stronger side this evening with mainly a damaging wind threat. I'm Fox 69 meteorologist Ethan Rosick for 93 WIBC.
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0: Hey, Jared.
1: What's
0: hey,
1: up?
0: Listen, we don't have a whole lot of time.
1: Okay, good.
0: For you. All right. So, listen.
1: Did you say you said, well, good? I think he's being very sincere with you.
0: Jared, 6 foot.
1: 165.
0: 165.
1: Going on 166.
0: 26 years old.
2: Great head of hair.
0: Great head of hair.
1: You heard that from the lady.
10: I can't lie. I think I'm actually like
0: currently involved
10: 5'10" and
1: you
10: three
1: said
10: quarters.
1: You said 6 foot.
10: I know. I was being a little generous.
16: Your mom texted you and said you better come clean, pal. Yeah.
0: Next week,
10: okay. She's listening. She's always listening.
0: So listen, next week I think we'll kind of delve into your relationship.
1: What?
3: I think that's
1: none of your
3: limits.
1: Beeswax.
3: I think kind of relationships are off limits.
0: I don't think so.
3: Jared, is it off limits? You can say it. It's off
2: the
3: limits.
2: The silence says it all.
16: Yeah.
10: I think with Pat, it's going to be off limits.
2: That's a good call.
0: Well, we're like friends.
16: Yeah.
2: Are and we? That is why.
10: I see you like every other Saturday.
0: Whoa. Well, what's wrong with that? Obviously, this relationship meant a lot more to me than to you.
3: Have you
0: and
3: invited
0: right now,
3: him over to your house for a cocktail or something?
0: I'm
3: Have
0: hurt.
3: You done that?
17: Are we witnessing a live breakup?
0: You know what? Screw you, newsman.
1: Wait a minute. Is this The Bachelor?
17: Oh, man.
1: Have I dialed into the radio show called The Bachelor?
17: TMZ, here we come.
1: Yeah.
2: You get a rose. You don't.
3: You know what, Jarrett would be.
1: Oh, Allison.
3: He would be good. He would be a good
0: on The Bachelor.
3: Bachelor.
0: He is taken.
3: Well, I'm just saying he would be a great candidate if he wasn't taken.
2: I don't know because he's too nice of a guy in a good way. Because he won't want to hurt
3: I think there are
2: 30
3: so,
2: women girls' feelings.
0: So what are you proposing?
2: Oh, my gosh.
1: Gosh.
3: I thought this was off limits.
0: No,
2: it
0: no.
2: is.
10: Yeah, it's... your significant other
0: no,
10: listen, is listening.
0: We've made up now.
17: You could have said something interesting like, I'm proposing, and then said like a new idea and got
0: exactly.
17: it out.
0: Exactly.
17: It'd be quick.
0: You missed that one, pal.
2: Ethan will train you.
10: We got some time, yes. Ethan and I...
0: I mean, have you picked out the ring?
10: No. Not
17: what about the
10: point?
17: Ring
10: You've
17: of
10: left
17: fire.
10: Jeff on the phone.
0: They've been out on like 5 dates.
2: The ring of friendship.
17: Ooh, me and Jared in a ring of friendship.
3: Do they still give, when I was in school a long time ago.
10: Promise rings.
3: Promise rings.
10: Yeah, I knew where you were going.
17: Yeah, probably.
3: They still have a promise ring. Like no. You buy a promise ring. And then
17: I just told Heather, I was like, if we're both lucky at some point, we'll get this done. There's no promise rings anymore. Promise rings are too expensive.
0: Wow.
10: Everything's too expensive.
0: Yeah, no kidding.
16: Things are changing, Pat.
3: Yeah.
0: You know, that's... What things are changing?
16: Yeah.
2: You should get her friendship bracelet though.
0: Yeah, you really should.
2: Just in case.
3: I thought friendship
10: Maybe
3: bracelets.
10: I have.
0: Oh.
2: That's true.
1: Okay. Aww. Could you get the guy off the frying pan? He's got work to do.
0: I just thought we were a lot closer than obviously
1: You're
0: we
1: embarrassing
0: were.
1: Embarrassing so. 50,000 watts. Man.
0: See you later.
2: Bye, Jared.
0: Bye, Jared.
1: See
0: have
1: you
0: a
1: next
0: great
1: time.
0: Weekend.
17: Love you.
3: Are you working tomorrow?
10: No.
3: Okay.
2: Good for you.
10: No.
2: Fine. He's been here all week.
0: Are you going to be spending time with
1: Pat?
0: your girlfriend?
3: Stop it. Play the music.
10: I'm going to call her
0: possibly
10: right now.
0: Beyonce?
18: Well, some folks say that grown-up men are still just little boys. But really, the only difference is the price of our toys.
0: yada, yada, yada. Move this along.
1: I'd come right over here and smack you in the mouth.
17: That doesn't even let the song play.
0: Yada, yada, yada. Get the song over. Jeff joins us. Jeff, I apologize. Denny had me all screwed up. And anyways. That's right. I forgot the S. So you're in Malibu. You lost a family home.
2: He's
0: during
2: golfing.
0: The fires, you are now ready to...
1: All or nothing bet on the golf course.
0: That's right. Are you still with us, Jeff?
19: I am. Are you there?
0: Yes. Go right ahead.
19: Okay. So all I was going to say, the reason I called was, you know, I'm golfing this morning. So I heard Dale this morning on that roof thing. Man, that sounds like an awesome idea.
2: Yeah.
19: But it got me to thinking because I'm in the golfing parking lot. You guys are getting into my chipping and putting practicing, but evidently I won't need that if I'm going to try to lose. So my point is, he said that it could handle a 2-inch golf ball, which is a little under that. But I was saying to myself, do you know a rotation of a golf ball is 5 inches? And do you know how many birdies I've missed by 5 inches and how many I'm going to have to miss today? LOL.
0: Well, I'm shocked that you
19: One
0: play golf.
19: One rotation of a golf ball is 5 inches.
0: All right, Denny, you're the nerd.
1: You're saying the circumference is 5 inches?
19: If you take a golf ball and put it on a tape and roll it one rotation, it's 5 inches long.
16: All right, so the circumference is 5 inches. If you divide that by pi, then you'll have the diameter, which is about right for a golf ball.
19: Pi squared. I don't know what you're talking about. Denny, you're a lot smarter than I am. But all I'm trying to do is just have a vacation without a costing me $300,000. But I'm not going to do that.
0: Hey, I just want to say, I didn't know you played golf.
16: I didn't know he was drinking.
19: I'm actually a six handicap. I golf every day.
0: I don't even know what that means. Is that good?
17: That's pretty good.
16: Pretty good.
0: Is that a good thing?
17: Yeah.
2: Okay. Ethan's a golfer. He knows.
17: I'm a 9, so he could beat me by 3 strokes.
0: Is that what that means? Mm-hmm. Okay. All right.
19: I would give you strokes on there, but look, thanks for taking my call.
0: No, thank you, Jeff.
2: Good to hear from you. Enjoy vacation.
0: Yes, man. I'll tell you what.
19: Bring some cooler weather with me.
0: Do it.
19: I'll try to bring some cooler weather.
0: Do it. Thank you, Jeff. That was kind of a sad story. That that home was his grandfather's.
16: It was in his family forever.
0: I think him and his siblings owned it, and then they've been renting it out for years.
16: They had to fight
0: years
16: with the state of California about insurance and stuff.
2: Celebrities were renting.
0: Celebrities?
2: Yeah, I think he said rented. Dean Martin.
0: Yes,
2: he had Sinatra. And, memorabilia in there, but it was part of the Malibu fires.
0: Yeah. I think at one point, Jerry Lewis and Dean Martin lived there together.
2: I don't know. You remember that must have been before or after the fire.
0: And that was early. That was early in their career. Yeah,
2: when Sammy was a part of it.
0: Yeah. Sammy would over Saturday,
2: what was the name
0: Saturday
2: of the group,
0: nights.
2: What they call themselves?
0: The Rat Pack.
2: That's right. Hmm. Yeah. Good.
0: Thanks very much.
2: I'm checking his brain.
16: Well, I want to see how good you are. While. Give me the first names of the Rat Pack.
0: Well, there was Dean.
2: Uh-huh.
0: Sammy.
2: Right.
0: Frank.
2: Right.
16: One more.
2: There was a Law. Loss Law. Wait, Peter.
0: Oh.
2: Law, Peter.
0: Peter.
16: Yeah.
0: Peter
16: yeah.
0: Lawson. Peter.
2: Lawford.
0: Lawford. That's right.
16: Pretty good.
0: I got 70. That's exactly what I would get on 75%. Chest. 75%.
16: Yeah, and Terry was cheating for you.
2: Passing.
0: And then you would be Ruta. Because she always helped me cheat in high school.
2: Rude.
16: Ooh, did you just call out a friend for helping you?
0: Call it out? I'm like practically sending her, money.
16: I got sent down to the principal's office because somebody was cheating off of me. And Mr. Troth said, Denny, do I have to call Snuffy? I said, for goodness sakes, Mr. Troth, don't call my dad. But how did I know he was cheating on me? He says, you always know when somebody's looking over your shoulder. And I go, Mr. Troth, I didn't. Thank you. But anyway,
2: I had a teacher call me out for the same thing.
0: Yeah, me too.
2: I had a friend. I had a friend cheating off of me.
0: Me too. I had.
2: Not to be fair, I didn't know. But
16: I really
2: somebody
16: didn't
2: was
16: know.
2: Cheating off of you, Pat.
0: Yeah, I had somebody.
2: It wasn't Ruta because you were cheating off of Ruta, and then somebody
0: was
2: cheating
0: off
2: of
0: you. Ruta was right behind. Ruta was right behind me, and true and false is one for true, two for false.
2: Tapping
16: oh, so
2: you
16: she
2: on
16: was
2: the
16: tapping
2: Morse code.
16: Oh,
0: Morse code.
2: Good one.
0: Yep.
2: That was a good one. That's the best way.
0: You know, it took a team to get me through high school.
2: Well, you did
17: me too.
0: I mean, the teachers were involved as well.
16: They didn't want to see you again.
0: Dick Powell, Mr. Powell, philosophy teacher, just like us.
16: Whoa. A chautard, you took philosophy?
0: Yeah. Chautard Hall of Fame teacher, Richard Powell.
16: He just didn't want to see you a second time.
0: As long as I picked him out the best Christmas tree. I would get a D.
16: So now you're besmirching his reputation by saying he was bribed.
0: No, he liked
2: my parents.
0: My mom always said, please get him out of the house.
16: I can't believe you took a philosophy course.
0: That's right.
2: Will you teach me about my cactus?
20: Yeah, she's been asking for 2 hours.
2: Because this is the month, and I don't want it to go by.
16: How about
2: when we come back,
16: we'll talk about Christmas cactus. What do you think?
2: Okay. Come on, I need to know. I'm a first timer, and I'm
0: reading
2: that this is the month.
0: Well,
2: everything changes.
0: That's right. You're going to be in the closet. We're coming right back. 93 WIBC.
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0: So, shall we talk to Vani first? And then we're going to talk about a Christmas cactus?
1: If one, two, do it.
0: Okay, here we go. Ready?
1: Yep.
0: One, two, three. Hi, Vani.
2: Hi there.
0: What's up?
2: Greetings from Plainfield.
0: Oh, how's everything in Plainfield?
2: Pretty good. Hot. Just too hot.
1: Mm-hmm. Agreed.
2: I called before, and I want to make sure before I kill the shrub, when there are suckers that are called coming off the roots, you're supposed to cut them and put that dab of Roundup on it. Is that true or false?
0: Yes. No, that is true. You can do that, but you don't really want to necessarily cut them. You would be better to put the Roundup on the foliage because when you cut it, then that's how you get that. When you see a really thick thicket of these suckers, it's because people have been cutting them off with shears and stuff, and every time you do that, it stimulates growth, and they get thicker and more. So it's really better to just spray the foliage.
2: So there's a spray Roundup then?
0: Yes, there is. So you get the white bottle.
2: Okay, white.
0: Yep.
2: Okay. Oh, my gosh. You just make so much sense. That's good. Good to know. Because I was going to buy some gel, but it's like $42 is Roundup.
1: Oh, my
2: gel.
1: Gosh.
0: You don't need that. Vani, I just want to tell you what just happened in the studio. When you said, you made so much sense, everyone in the studio lifted their head and looked at me.
3: Like who are you kidding?
1: I just knew it would make your day. Because as soon as you said that, you sat up a little straighter.
4: And sometimes we know it's in you.
3: And sometimes we know it's a bald face.
0: We just can't find it.
4: No,
3: sorry, Vani, I love you, but that was a bald face, stupid comment.
4: To get that out of
0: Jenny.
3: I told Vani I loved her, but she doesn't know you like we know you.
2: Maybe that's a good thing, though.
0: You know what?
3: It probably is. You're going to survive life just
0: People have no idea how boring my life is.
1: But you are famous.
4: You're all work and little play.
3: Vani, you want to get your picture taken with Pat?
0: You sound like my wife.
2: Love it.
3: Yeah.
0: All right, Vani. See you later.
2: God bless you.
3: Adios.
0: God bless you. Next up, we have a caller, Terry. Hi, Terry. Welcome to the Home and Garden Show
3: on WIBC.
5: That's you, Terry. Stacy.
4: Oh, you're talking about me. Oh.
0: Hello?
3: She was looking you at really me. Didn't know?
4: Like, I was looking at Ethan like, I wonder who this is.
0: Jesus.
4: It's got my same name.
1: The same problem.
3: All right, Terry. Let's take it from the top.
4: All right, I'm going to go. So I bought
3: we want to make sure.
0: Joining us on the program is Terry. Hey, Terry, good afternoon.
4: Hi, thanks for taking my call.
0: Well, thanks for calling.
4: So I bought a Christmas cactus at Sullivan Hardware and Garden at 71st and Keystone just after Christmas.
0: Okay.
4: And it's a beaut. I've left it mostly just sitting in its little container and haven't really done much with it other than just leaving it alone.
0: Okay.
4: Then I came across someone on my social media feed that was talking about this month, July, is the month where you really need to be paying attention if we want to get that beautiful bloom and many of them at Christmas time. And it said to me on my social media feed that it needed to be put into a dark room after I've trimmed it up and put it outside. And then we take a couple of its pieces off of the beautiful little cactus.
3: Leaf buds.
4: Is that what they're called? Cut those off, a couple of them, and then put it outside, not in direct sunlight.
0: Right. You always in indirect.
4: Indirect sunlight. And then around, I don't know, October or so, then we need to put it
0: in the closet. That would be in September, usually in September.
4: September.
0: Now, generally, for somebody like you, and really for most people, I highly recommend just throwing it away.
3: No.
4: Well, it's not even, I just got it in January. It's a baby.
0: Oh, they're annuals.
3: It's going to bloom no matter what she does.
0: You really just buy another one. No. So,
4: I don't think I will.
0: September is your time. It really follows like a poinsettia where they need long nights. So you would, ideally, you would put, now if you can find a dark spot that, you know, there's no light when, you know, you can turn the lights out in the living room, that's fine.
4: I have a room like that.
0: perfect. Then you won't even have to move it. But for some people, even like a nightlight or a street lamp or something like that, but you put them in the closet. In September for the month. And then as soon as they start to form buds, then you bring them out back to the indirect light.
4: And then there was also some questions about watering them. Like, we're watering them like crazy now, and then we stop watering them. Is that right? When they go in the closet?
0: I'm not so sure about that.
3: The worst thing about the Christmas cactus is people overwater them. Water them once a week, and that's plenty. But, Pat, I've never done any of that stuff, and mine bloom like crazy.
0: But is it possible that you have yours in a... Because, you know, you guys go to bed, like you're older. You go to bed at 7, the lights are out, you live on a farm, there's no...
3: Is it possible
0: they're getting that anyways?
3: Maybe. I get 3 or 4 blooms a year, and really all I do is water them. I trim them up.
0: Not very many blooms.
3: No. 3 or 4 times lots a year?
0: You said 3 or 4 blooms.
3: Oh, no, 3 or 4 times a year.
0: He also said the S word right then. Did you dump that? You did? Okay.
6: What?
0: Yeah, you got to be careful what you're saying over there.
4: I didn't hear that one.
0: I did.
4: It wasn't as plain as day like you did a little while ago.
0: We are going to play that back.
3: Play it back. Here's the thing I've got. I've got somebody on here that says on our YouTube feed says, "Wow, Pat, screw you." That's pretty salty language.
0: Oh, did I just say screw you? Okay, isn't it?
3: What's going on? I'm just saying you don't have to do anything to the plant. You can trim it up and make it shaped.
0: So, okay, Denny, do you think that has to do with new genetics of Christmas cactus?
3: That I don't know. I think every time you trim them, they're gonna stimulate growth, and depending on the time of year and with where the sun is and how much darkness we get, I think that would stimulate the bloom instead of propagation.
0: But really, you do. I mean, if you have a dark place, anyways, like Terry, you have a dark room.
4: I'm gonna put it down there when it's time. Is it bad that it's not outside? Because it said I was supposed to be moving it outside.
3: No,
4: I don't think around May.
3: You're gonna get direct sunlight if you take them outside, and that's really hard on them.
0: Yeah.
4: Okay. So leave it inside right now. Trim
0: it
4: up.
0: Take it to a shady place then.
3: Okay, you can take it to a shady place. Put it under the maple tree. Don't take it outside. Leave it inside because the bugs will get on it, okay? Keep it inside.
4: Trim it up a little bit and don't have to take those first little petals off or whatever those things are called of the green. Cut a few of those off. And then
3: just shape it up.
4: And just to shape it up. Keep it out with me until September. And then put it in the closet.
0: Then it goes 12 to 14 hours of darkness.
4: How long? Until it blooms.
0: Till it starts setting buds. When you start to see buds set, then it can go back at the indirect light.
4: Okay.
3: I thought you were going to say you have to take it to bed with you or something.
4: Kind of a little plan.
3: No, it's really
0: that's
3: not
0: why you should
3: here.
0: Throw it away.
3: No, he's trying to sell you another one.
0: I recommend a new one every year. Really,
3: you said that was so deadpan. You know.
0: Yeah.
3: And by the way, we were corrected. One of our listeners said, don't forget the fifth member of the Rat Pack. It was Joey Bishop.
0: Oh, Joey Bishop.
3: Yeah,
0: Joey.
3: And he was always the deadpan one, just like you.
0: Yeah.
3: Yeah.
0: Like Joey. 239-9393. We'll take your calls when we come back.
6: In Craft Corner?
0: It's Craft Corner.
3: Woohoo.
6: I think it's time. She's been working all day on this.
0: Craft Corner's coming up. So jump on our Facebook page, Home and Garden Indiana, or on YouTube. You go to
3: Stop, let Allison take it from here.
0: WIBC. Is that pretty much it?
6: Yeah. YouTube spelled with a YouTube.com.
3: And that's why Allison's here.
0: All right, coming right back. 93 WIBC.
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0: Ladies and gentlemen, boys and girls, the segment that we just love and hate at the same time.
1: Rude.
0: We only love it. It's Craft Corner, currently
15: Hello,
0: unsponsored.
15: Hello, everybody, and thank you for watching us on Facebook and YouTube and
1: all the things.
15: Hope you love it. This is a very easy craft, my friends. This one is going to be for you and for the kids. I think your kids are going to like this one. What you're going to need is you're going to buy at the store, see some $1.50 to $2. They'll never get to $2 unless you go to Sullivan's. A dollar something for these concrete edgers or edging, Pat. Is that
0: edging,
15: what it's called?
0: Yep.
15: Concrete edging.
0: Yep.
15: And this is a section that's about
0: That is, looks like 12 to 15 inches.
15: I call it a three humper. And by or that meaning there humper. Are three humps in this particular edging concrete. I don't think you should. It's a humper.
1: That's the least of our problems this show.
15: It's a three humper. Oh, it's not like a camel. You know how many humpers a camel is, don't you?
0: No.
1: One.
15: Two humps.
3: Oh, there's oftentimes. A dromedary in it.
0: Yeah. Wow, we got six people watching.
15: Is that all?
0: Yeah, just I want it to be like, I want to be like shocking. Hammer. Hey, if we could get 10 people watching.
15: Oh, it's a beautiful Saturday. I'm sure you're out.
0: Ethan will drop his pants.
15: These are going to be.
3: All right.
1: So we have our three humpers.
3: Back to the humps.
15: This is a garden item. We're going to make these for your garden. You're going to turn these concrete edgers, the three humpers, into caterpillars or whatever your kids want to paint. You're going to paint these. And it's very simple to start. You're going to use outdoor Mod Podge.
1: Oh, you know how I love Mod Podge.
15: Mod Podge. And you're going to simply brush it all over the concrete, the concrete edger. That's going to make that surface for painting a lot better.
0: Oh, Linda Ali's watching. Hi, Linda.
15: Oh, hi, Linda. Oh, she makes me hungry.
3: What's cooking?
0: Oh, those hungry. Were the days.
15: Oh, my gosh. So many good foods. Once you get that done, you're going to take out your paints. You're going to have paints, any colors you want. I did a caterpillar, but again, you can just give these to the kids, and the kids can paint these with flowers and ladybugs and whatever they want.
1: Oh,
15: I turned mine into an actual caterpillar. So what you would need is your yellow paint, your orange paint, any of your acrylics. Be sure that when you get your Mod Podge, it's for the outdoors. You're going to need your paintbrushes. And if you want to make antennas, if you are going to do a caterpillar, then you're just going to use that out of your floral wire.
1: Any
15: oh, kind
1: cute.
15: Of wire. You can use thicker. I needed thicker wire, but that's what I had at home.
1: And you just put hot glue on that,
15: that's
1: right?
15: That's it. Hot glue it
0: yeah,
15: in.
0: Yeah, it looks like you could have used a primer because it looks like your paint has soaked in inconsistently and you're getting
15: that's
0: some
15: not right.
0: shadowing.
3: That's what the Mod Podge
15: no,
3: was
15: that's
3: for,
15: my Pat. Shadowing is my actual paint artistry.
0: I don't think so.
15: Yep, it is. And it no caterpillar is perfect. And if they look a little holy because of the concrete, so be it.
0: I'm it's true. Caterpillars
1: every caterpillar's different.
0: My grandchildren are going to do it. They're going to use a primer. They're going to clean the surface. They're going to do it the right way or right. out
3: now,
0: they go.
3: Is that no. a Benjamin
15: You're so fun.
3: Primer?
15: It's You are so fun. But I used Mod Podge. That's what you're going to find if you Google this particular craft idea. And basically, you're just going to turn this into a caterpillar. If you're listening to us, the three humper, you're going to yellow.

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1: Make your caterpillar really, really long.
2: Yeah, you can.
3: How about make
2: I'm
3: a
2: have
3: train?
2: Do
1: yeah.
2: The, oh, you could. Oh, you could
3: train.
2: Turn that into a train.
3: Mm-hmm. See, imagination.
2: And then these go right into your garden, and they're really cool. And I saw another really cool one this week, guys. And it's actually buying a rock, and then you put it up against maybe like your Boston ferns. You put the rock in front of the Boston fern, so the Boston fern becomes the hair.
3: Oh,
2: and then the
3: cute.
2: Big rock, you just paint eyes on it.
3: A little
2: and
3: face.
2: Then set that up in your corner of your garden. And they're really cute, too. There's really some cool garden craft ideas. If you're looking for something, just Google that on Instagram or
1: That's
2: search
1: sort
2: that
1: of
2: on
1: like
2: Instagram
1: a chia
2: or Facebook.
1: Pet type thing.
0: Andrea likes it.
2: Yeah.
0: Andrea says, very cute, Terry.
2: Thank you. Thank you, Andrea. I'm
3: Great
2: glad
3: job,
2: you guys
3: Terry.
2: Watched. Thank you all for watching.
3: Easy one. Love
2: Allison
3: it.
2: Is going to make the back part of the caterpillar so it is, becomes a six humper, which
3: just like that.
0: That is a.
2: It's going to be a six-humper.
3: We'll go from a three to a six-humper in no time.
2: In no time. Thank you guys for watching. Hope you liked it. Appreciate you watching. Bye.
3: Yay! I love that.
0: Craft Corner, everyone.
2: Yay!
0: Kimmy said, we want to see Pat do a craft.
3: Next week, because Terry won't be with us.
2: Oh, yeah. You know what you should do? The one craft that we talked about that we were going to do at your store, which is with concrete or with cement.
0: What are
2: and
0: we going to do?
2: You dipped a towel in it. You dipped a towel in the cement and
0: right.
2: brought it back up.
0: Oh, that's right.
2: Over like a
0: yeah.
2: laundry basket
0: yep.
2: or something. And then it dries and it makes a beautiful planter.
0: Mm-hmm. How did we get that to stand up?
2: Don't
0: you remember?
2: Know. Well, I don't remember.
0: I don't either.
3: I'll
2: it was
3: Google
2: a cool
3: it.
2: Craft.
0: Oh, you probably put it down in the vessel.
2: Oh, maybe you do.
3: Yeah.
0: Put it down in the vessel. There you go.
2: Oh,
0: all right.
2: Yeah.
0: All right. We'll
2: that's
0: figure that out. All right. We're coming right back with more 93 WIBC.
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5: Can't believe those nerds. 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
7: 75 miles.
5: For free?
7: Yeah, you do. 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
5: No, we deliver everywhere, but we charge you.
7: Well, it's Bartholomew County.
5: Free stuff.
7: Hey, guess who's following us today? It's not Abdul, the significant one.
5: Okay, that makes so much sense, because I thought Abdul was black. This, like, white guy comes in, I thought it was Abdul.
6: You're going to have to elaborate.
8: Stunned silence.
7: Yeah, Ellison didn't know what to say.
5: This makes so much sense. So it's Brad. I've listened to you, Brad, but I've it's Kloppenstein.
8: Kloppenstein.
6: Kloppenstein.
5: Is that Irish?
8: Kloppenspiel. Yes, it is. It's Native American, actually.
7: Kloppenspiel. Yeah. I know what that is, Mike.
6: Brad is in studio filling in for Abdul, who's usually up next.
5: Yeah.
6: But Abdul's a little inside baseball. Not always in studio.
5: That's right. He's working from somewhere else. Yes. So it's we never see any humans coming into this, so that's why we're so
6: excited
5: to see you guys.
8: I've never seen a bigger group of short timers in my life.
5: I know.
8: The fact that you were gracious enough to offer to just end your show early and let us start right up, I appreciate that.
5: Oh, no,
6: he does that every week.
7: He gets fatigued early.
5: Oh yeah, absolutely. We're out of here. What's coming up on the show?
8: So in the first hour, we have all four candidates for Indiana Secretary of State coming on one right after the other.
6: Oh wow!
8: So I don't think anybody else in Indiana radio has had all four of them back to back to back to back. And then after that, we're going to be talking about the bar owner whose life was effectively ruined by the Marion County prosecutor. And we're going to talk about flock cameras. We don't give a flock about those.
5: What's a flock camera?
8: There's probably one outside of your store. It looks at license plates and just reads all the license plates of all the cars that go by.
5: Dude, we have that in our own parking lot.
8: Yeah. Well, yeah.
7: He has facial recognition. I mean, there's so much, but
5: there's this guy that keeps stealing this. It's the soil that pot grower
7: Happy
0: Frog. It's really expensive. Yeah, called Happy Frog, of course. And this one dude, it's like, just keeps coming and stealing it. It's like,
6: what time does he come usually?
0: No, between 11 and 2 a.m.
6: Okay.
0: But I have his plate number.
1: Dillinger said, why do you rob the bank? Well, that's where the money is.
0: There you go.
6: That's where the soil is. How much soil does he usually take? How many bags?
0: Usually about 10 bags.
6: So it's not even a lot.
7: Well, that's a lot. $100
6: Yeah. Well, that's what I'm saying. So, I don't know. Just you think if you're going to go steal, you might as well just steal all of it, right?
7: If you have a Flock license plate.
0: What are you doing? What if he listens?
6: Yeah. He's a big avid fan of yours.
0: Yes.
7: I had a client who did the programming for the Flock license plates, and all it does is it captures a picture. It doesn't look at people or anything yet, but then they can digitize that immediately, and they can find whatever license
0: plate. So, Brad, you're saying this is an invasion of privacy.
8: Yes.
7: It could be.
8: Yes, yeah. It is. I mean, the government doesn't have any reason to know where you're driving.
1: I mean, true. We'll get into it, but there have been cases where police officers have misused the data to check their ex.
0: Oh, yeah.
6: And
1: do all kinds of crazy stuff like that. And it's already starting to be documented. So.
7: Well, all those times, that's the only way I can find my partner, Pat. I mean, I just got...
0: Seems like there's a lot of ways to track any, you know. Don't you always just feel like you're on camera? I always assume that someone's watching.
7: Well, you are, because how
0: just
7: many
0: because
7: cameras
0: there's
7: do
0: cameras
7: you have?
0: Everywhere.
7: Yeah.
0: Well,
7: yeah.
0: We have 100
6: even
0: in
6: your
0: our
6: phones.
0: Place.
6: You gotta
1: I certainly do. Why do you think I have this luxurious mustache?
0: Is that
6: it
0: real?
6: Is pretty great.
7: No bragging in this studio. I'm sorry.
8: Looks like Raleigh fingers.
7: Yeah.
0: So, yeah, that is it. Yeah, that will be an interesting. It'll be great, though, to have you guys in. Nice live show.
8: Yeah, we're excited to do it.
0: And what's in hour number two?
8: Well, hour number one is all Secretary of State's candidates. Hour number two, we're going to be talking about the bar owner, and we're going to be talking
0: about... So you're doing that. So the first hour, do you think you can get that much time out of four politicians?
7: Well, are you going to ask them the same questions?
8: Similar questions, but each one will have a unique set of questions. So, we want to get a little bit of their personality, but also ask them hard questions of, like, why are you running, and why do you think you can do this job? I think those are fair questions.
6: Valid questions.
0: Yeah. Do you have qualifications for this job?
8: Exactly. Yes.
7: Now, are you going to get confrontational? Like, if you pick are you an empty suit? Are you I've heard these comments about the different candidates. Are you going to get confrontational?
8: I think empty suits sometimes speak for themselves. But our boss wants me to get very confrontational. That's not typically my style. So I think I will ask hard questions where there are no easy answers. And then if they're good, they can answer them.
6: I think that's fair.
7: I'd agree with that.
0: And let them hang. Don't fill in that empty broadcast space.
7: If that's right.
6: Oh, guests silent, hate
0: just
6: silence.
0: Wait them out. Absolutely.
7: Oh, boy, he's got the killer instinct.
0: All right, so Brad, I don't know much about your personal life. You're married, you have kids.
8: You don't have a lock camera then.
0: If you have another job besides filling in for Abdul.
8: My day job is I run the Greater Lawrence Chamber of Commerce. So I'm a Chamber of Commerce guy, and I sit in here. Let's see, I just had my 4-year wedding anniversary this week. So
0: congratulations.
8: Thank you. So I went from having never been married to a wife and kids and a granddaughter within about 18 months. So I did not waste time once I got in there.
0: Well, you know what? It's a man with a plan.
8: Yeah.
7: Yeah, back to the future. I mean, this is all this stuff, you know, with the DeLorean.
0: Oh.
7: The movie.
0: I see where you're going now.
7: Yeah. It took a while.
0: 4 hours. I'm kind of tired.
6: We've got 3 minutes.
8: Have you thought about putting that dirt behind glass or something?
0: No.
6: Oh, that's not
0: I really just haven't got around to... The police department doesn't, you know.
6: Oh, electric fence.
8: Ooh.
0: Yeah. That's not a bad idea.
6: So at least if you're watching them, it'll be entertaining.
0: Yeah. But, I mean, the police department's busy. They don't have, I mean, somebody dropped off a car, abandoned car.
6: Oh, yeah.
0: About, it's been like 6 weeks. It's like you call it in. And
7: was
0: it's
7: there
0: like,
7: a body in the trunk?
0: I'm not sure about the trunk. There's no body in the actual car. I looked on the camera to see who it was, and they were having either ran out of gas and they pushed it in, but I don't, you
6: kinda
0: know,
6: left it there.
0: It's a lot. So I'm thinking about pushing it on to Keystone.
6: Yeah.
0: You know,
6: just put a sign for free.
0: Yeah. Just give it away.
6: Yeah.
7: For free. Well, it's good to have you in studio.
8: Great to see you guys.
7: Yeah.
8: Thanks for being welcoming.
7: We never knew how to pronounce your name ever since a former host.
0: Kloppenstein.
7: See, that was the shtick. a former host called him Steenstein because he couldn't remember.
8: Exactly.
7: And that was.
6: And then everyone actually did get confused.
7: I wasn't confused to begin with, but after that.
0: I've had situations like that where you screw around with someone's name, and then all of a sudden it's like, what actually is the proper name?
8: Find out 20 years later.
7: So your partner, what's your day job?
1: I'm retired. You're living the good life.
6: Good for you.
0: You don't look old enough to be retired.
1: Eat your heart out. I've taken up, the wife said, you need to get out of the house. So I started a YouTube channel, and I do videos with trains and construction surrounding the infrastructure around railroads.
6: Oh, that's awesome. Yeah. Pat's into trains.
0: Yeah, I'm into trains.
1: There you go.
0: I run a railroad at our store.
6: The Christmas trains at Sullivan's.
7: Are you talking Beech Grove big trains, or are you talking little? Oh, yeah, there you go.
1: Oh, yeah.
0: We're talking trackless trains. We take 75,000 people to the North Pole. All at 71st and Keystone.
7: It's magic.
8: You get federal subsidies for that?
1: Yeah.
0: I'm sorry?
8: Do you get federal subsidies for that?
0: I should, shouldn't I?
8: You can have your own police department and everything.
0: Yeah. Well,
7: can you get the railroad pension? I'm the financial guy. That's a hell of a pension.
0: Yeah.
7: Yeah.
0: Gotten sued. I know that. So.
7: You can't sue the... You sued the train?
0: I get sued all the time.
6: Suing Santa.
0: I'm getting sued by Morgan and Morgan right now.
8: No.
0: Yes.
6: He's very proud of that.
0: I'm very proud of that.
6: He's a big time guy.
0: I am so tired of getting sued by nobodies.
7: Whoa.
0: To have Morgan and Morgan sue me, it's like
8: America's biggest law firm.
0: It is.
6: That's right.
1: There's the big time.
0: We were down in Gatlinburg, and there's a crime museum. I don't know if they own the whole thing, but OJ's white Bronco's in there. And John Morgan owns it. So I don't know if he owns it. Yeah.
6: Funny,
0: yeah. That's when you
8: joy rides every once in a while.
0: Yeah, that's when you know you're successful. When you're successful, you're buying things like that. So anyway, and you know what? The great thing about Morgan and Morgan, they also sponsor our show.
7: They do
6: the station.
0: How about that? But it's about time.
8: Two people get one free.
0: It's about time. I was
6: good
0: noticed.
6: Idea.
8: The WIBC special.
7: Well, coming up next, right. Grant
0: look at Denny. This is when Denny gets really nervous. Just Pat, stop talking about that.
6: And he knows the clock's running out. We got 20 seconds.
0: I know, but it's like the suing thing. It's like everyone goes, don't you get so mad? It's like, no, it's just like part of a game.
6: Yeah. It really is.
0: Yeah, it is. So one
7: Can
0: of these
7: they
0: days,
7: subpoena this tape?
0: I don't know. Hey, have a great show. The guys are coming up next, 93 WIBC.
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10: Missions continue. I'm Paul Stevens, Fox News. U.S. carrying out more attacks in a seventh straight day, according to CENTCOM, against Iran.
11: The U.S. has hit roads and bridges around Bandar Abbas, a strategic port city near the Strait of Hormuz. Their aim is to isolate the IRGC from resupplying. CENTCOM touted the destruction of one observation tower in particular, which they say significantly weakens the IRGC's ability to coordinate attacks on ships. The U.S. is denying Iran's claim that it's hitting civilian infrastructure, arguing it's been striking military targets with one goal in mind. On the other hand, the U.S. says Iran has been the bad actor, carrying out these attacks on civilian ships and damaging a water desalination plant in Kuwait. Iran is refusing to back down, carrying out retaliatory attacks on U.S. targets in the Gulf region.
10: And that's Fox's Madeline Rivera. Showers expected to clear up some lingering Canadian wildfire smoke today and over the weekend in the mid-Atlantic.
12: Earlier in the week, we saw most of the really heavy smoke around Chicago, Detroit, up into Milwaukee. As of this morning, that has pushed to the east. Pittsburgh, an area where you're seeing really intense smoke. And actually, most of that smoke now in Pennsylvania, West Virginia, those were the highest numbers on the board. Those are significantly lower than they were a couple of days ago, back across Wisconsin, back across Minnesota. But that smoke is going to continue to move into New England. So if you're in front of this rain, expect the smoke to get worse through the day until the rain ultimately does clear it up. Then a true cold front back behind that. So more in the evening hours, that could bring some severe weather, but it's going to bring some heavy rain, and that will finally knock some of this smoke out of the air. That could be severe isolated risk of tornadoes.
10: And that's Fox Weather's Adam Klotz. 8 people killed, more than 60 hurt in Russia by an overnight Ukraine drone attack aiming to undermine Moscow's war effort. 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
16: Proving to be fatal. I'm Jarrett Lewis. Here's what's trending this hour. A shooting victim is dead after checking themselves into a hospital on Indy's east side early Saturday. The victim was pronounced dead at Community East Hospital after police say they were shot near the intersection of South Spencer Avenue and East Washington Street. IMPD is now investigating. The Smash Daddy's food truck is having their participation from the Indiana Statehouse Market revoked after a few complaints came in about their slogan, "You'll love our meat in your mouth," on the side of their food truck. The move is raising some First Amendment questions from the truck owner, Scott Sims.
17: That was the irritating part, is I didn't have a chance to appeal it or even try to say, hey, listen, maybe I'll put something over it. It was just like, you're done.
16: Sims told Fox 59 he has obtained a lawyer and is preparing to take legal action against the market decision makers. Sims has had his food truck there for the last 2 years. And Indiana Fever star Caitlin Clark making more history. In Friday night's comeback win over the Seattle Storm, Clark notched the league's first ever 40-plus point game that had 10 assists. Clark finished with a career high and franchise best 45 points in the 110-107 win.
18: I was able to get to the free throw line a lot. It's easy to see the ball go through. I was able to draw some fouls, and obviously our defense was pretty embarrassing, but you got to give us credit for the way we were able to fight. I think we were down 8 with 4 minutes to go, or 6 with 4 minutes to go.
16: She also became the fastest player in WNBA history to 200 career three-pointers, doing so in 74 games. Clark and Kelsey Mitchell combined for 75 points. No Fever duo has ever scored that much in a game. I'm Jarrett Lewis, on the level, on the go, and at WIBC.com. 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
19: Another hot and humid day is in store across central Indiana as our heat wave continues. We're talking about another day with highs around 90 degrees. I'm Fox 59 meteorologist Ethan Rosick for 93 WIBC.
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1: He really is at large.
0: He is at large. I understand he's up in Michigan on vacation and shopping. So this weekend, your host for today, Brad Kloppenstein, Mike Cole. We are sitting in for the next 2 hours. We have a fantastic show. In this first hour, we have all four candidates for Indiana Secretary of State on the docket. So by 2 o'clock, you'll know everything you need to know about all of those candidates. And then in our second hour, we're going to be talking about Broad Ripple bar owners who have been falsely accused, and we don't give a flock about cameras and lots of other topics. Right now, we are going to get right into it with our very first candidate for Secretary of State, Max Engeling. Max, how are you?
2: I am doing well. Thanks for having me on. I appreciate it. And I was listening in just at the end of the last show, and I can appreciate someone who has a last name that might be challenging. So think about it this way. It's Max Engeling, almost like you're fishing. You just say Engeling, and we're good to go.
0: But Engeling. All right, Engeling. Engeling the fisherman. Here. If you start walking around in waders, that'll be a nice little hook. So,
2: appreciate
0: hook. Ta-da. All right, so actually, I realized Max and I knew each other because there's a bill going through Congress that would streamline the zip codes of some municipalities to match up to their city boundaries. And I got Lawrence on that bill thanks to Jim Banks, and Max was working for Jim Banks then. So thank you for your help on that, Max. Now let's get into it. Max, why do you want to be Secretary of State?
2: So I'm running because, you know, I'm a Christian, I'm a husband, we've been married for almost 15 years, I've got 4 kids, I'm a Hoosier, and really I'm running to defend our election integrity and to uphold the shared conservative values of the people that I talk to all around the state every day. And like you mentioned, even with Senator Banks, you know, I've worked around the state of Indiana for a long time now, and I've heard what's going really well, I've heard what do we need to work on the policy side, and I've also heard, you know, how do we get the government out of folks' lives? And so I've had opportunities, like you mentioned, to work directly with folks to say, how do we make this better? And one of those things is, you know, the zip code bill that Senator Banks was working on, and I helped on this side. But it's just an excellent experience to get out there and hear, how do we make things better? And I'm dedicated to doing that myself in the Secretary of State's office.
0: So I've got to ask, 2 months ago, did you really want to be Secretary of State? Was this even on your radar?
2: So folks came to me directly and they said, listen, we would really appreciate it if you would run. We need you to run. We need somebody to say, let's run this and let's run in November to make sure that we keep election policy conservative.
0: Whoops. Max, you might be proving that Indiana needs better cell coverage.
2: I've always been someone who's pushing an opportunity. Let's get someone good across the finish line. And hey, you can really use the experience.
0: So we seem to be having some trouble with Max's connection. Max, if you're right, still there, where are you right
2: now?
0: Let's
2: get out there and work. Can you hear me?
0: Barely we could hear you. So where are you right now?
2: I am actually in Avon, Indiana, headed to another meeting. That should be a good reception here. I apologize. Yeah, it's not coming through super tight.
0: You would think. Okay. So, yeah, we only heard about every third word that you said there in the last 30 seconds. So, but that's okay. We will move on. So we've got to ask just some procedural questions. Have you ever been to a state election board meeting?
2: I have not been to a state election board meeting. I have, seen what happens there, but not myself personally in the room. No.
0: Got questions for him?
1: Well, yeah, and we really didn't introduce my kind of credentials. I ran for Secretary of State in 2006, and the one thing that I saw that was difficult to work with was, as Secretary of State, you're a functionary. You know, you're not writing laws. You're not a legislator. You don't have executive power over a lot. You have limited executive power. So how would you translate those constraints into the things that you're talking about? How do you move an agenda forward?
2: Yeah, so I think that is one of the big things. I wasn't selected at the convention just to be a successful candidate. I was selected because I'm also the candidate with the most, in this race now, the most direct experience for this role. And part of that is small business experience here in the state of Indiana. Some of that is elections experience working for the chief elections committee in the U.S. House. But a lot of that is exactly what you're talking about, is legislative experience working both with the U.S. House and with the state house whether that be from my time working for leadership in Washington or working for U.S. Senator Jim Banks here in the state of Indiana, you have to be able to build a coalition with the people in the state house and the General Assembly to make sure you get the priorities across the finish line. So, you know, for example, when we're talking about only citizens voting in our elections and how do you be more proactive about that, one of the ideas that I have is to change the color of a license background if you are here legally but not a citizen of the United States. But in order to do that, you have to work with the state house. And I think my experience and background matches this office really well to say, how do we get some of these priorities across the finish line in a situation where all of the authority essentially is delegated by the General Assembly?
0: So now you're also in charge, amongst other things, business services division. Is there any changes you'd want to make there or improvements?
2: Well, I've been appreciative of the fact that it's relatively straightforward to file a business. So I filed a business there myself, and I've worked for many small businesses here in the state of Indiana. I think it's good to maintain that ease at the front end to file a business. I think there's also some ways that we could streamline some of the information in the back to reduce burden on business owners, where if you're already submitting information to the state of Indiana, that the systems talk to each other better so you're not duplicating those efforts. And I think it is also just making sure that, you know, the division understands the priority is the business owner, so that we're doing everything possible to put their needs first so they can focus on hiring Hoosiers, creative tasks of running a business.
0: Right. Now, I do have one other question. If you win the Secretary of State's office, will you do a forensic audit on the last 3.5-4 years?
2: So we've had a lot of good conversation on this front, kind of as a team moving forward. And I think what's really important, and don't hear me as, you know, I'm measuring the drapes. We're already through the election. I think this is just anyone's going to have to be thoughtful on this front as they're moving towards the transition. But that transition time is going to be particularly important. And so I have already worked with folks on the outside, or and either they've been in the office before and left, or they're on the outside and they are able to come in and give some time to us to look holistically at the office, because there will need to be new processes, new precedents set there in the office so that we don't run into the same challenges that we've seen in the last several years. And I'm also thankful to, you know, the state house has made some changes at the state level to say some of the things that had happened are no longer possible. But I think you're right that building the team of folks inside, folks on the campaign and folks outside of the campaign to do have a full discussion of what's happening in the office and make sure that we set a new tone and direction is going to be really important.
0: You're listening to Abdul at Large with your fill-in hosts Brad Klopfenstein and Mike Cole. We are talking to Max Engling, Republican candidate for Indiana Secretary of State. Max, here in our last few seconds, how can people get a hold of you if they want more information on your campaign?
2: You can go to maxforindiana.com, maxforindiana.com. 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
0: All right, so we know you're at Avon. What's the rest of your day look like?
2: So we're headed to a meeting here in the 4th Congressional District, which with some great folks here in Hendricks County. And then we're going to jump down to Putnam County and go to the county fair down there and talk with a bunch of great folks. And we're just excited for the opportunity to talk with Hoosiers. It's one of my favorite parts of this job is getting around the state and campaigning around the state to make sure that we hear, you know, the real things that are happening in Hoosiers' lives and how we can make a difference.
0: I love it. I love a good county fair. Well, Max Engling, thank you very much for joining us. Good luck out there.
2: Thank you. I appreciate you having me on.
0: Hey, you're welcome. Take care. You are listening to Brad Klopfenstein, Mike Cole. We are filling in for Abdul at Large this week. When we come back, we will be talking to Libertarian candidate for Indiana Secretary of State, Lori Shillings. We'll be right back.
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0: WIBC. You're listening to the Abdul at Large show, Saturday edition, live with Brad Klopfenstein and Mike Cole filling in. Abdul will be back next week. We are moving on to candidate number two in our round robin of all four candidates for Indiana Secretary of State here in this first hour. Joining us on the phone, Lori Shillings, Libertarian candidate for Indiana Secretary of State. Lori, how are you?
17: I'm good, Brad. Thanks for having me.
0: You're welcome. Welcome to the Abdul at Large show. So, Lori, I'm just going to start off. Why the heck would you want to be Secretary of State?
17: That's a question I get quite a bit, especially in recent months. And I will tell you that I saw a pattern of behavior that just didn't really represent the values that I think government should have towards the people of Indiana. And I thought I would be great for this race because I'm qualified, and I think I will be able to bring a heart of service to the role.
0: Very good. So what is your background? What qualifies you to be Secretary of State?
17: Well, for 20-plus years, I've had my own business, and for longer than that, I've been working in marketing and advertising, and I understand what people need to get their workload done during the day. And, you know, I've got a degree in community and nonprofit leadership, which kind of gives me the opportunity to look at things holistically from society's point of view and how those groups can work better together to lead them to a good solution to their problems. And more than that, you know, I have been born here in Indiana and lived here my entire life. My family comes from Montgomery County, Indiana, and I saw the 50 years of service my dad dedicated to his community. And I didn't see that coming from our current Secretary of State or, you know, government officials in general. And so I thought if I'm not being part of the solution, then I'm part of the problem. And I wanted to step up and make sure I could do the best work possible.
1: So, Lori, Mike Cole here. You know I ran for Secretary of State myself in 2006. And there are three divisions in the Secretary of State's office. Now, when I hear you say, what you're talking about was you're running your own business. So you might assume that, okay, Lori is probably most attuned to the business services division. But of those divisions, which one really speaks to you the most?
17: Well, the business services do speak to me the most. And, you know, there's several things that the Secretary of State works on. They help with licensing businesses in Indiana. They oversee the licensing for car and actual motorized vehicle licensing. And then they also oversee securities and being good fiduciary of taxpayer funds for the office itself, and then monitoring elections as the chief election officer. So, I mean, there's a lot of things that go on with that, but I definitely want to lean into the business segment of that because, you know, when I try to interface with the website as a business owner myself and as someone who works in the political spectrum with parties and candidates, that website has been a real problem for nearly everyone I've talked to over the last year. So that is one of my main priorities, is to work on that website.
0: So now, Lori, I asked our previous guest this question, so I'll ask you. Have you ever attended an Indiana Election Division hearing?
17: I have not been able to do that yet, and I would be keenly interested. You know, those things are not well publicized that I can find. You kind of have to be in the know, and, you know, I should probably look into that a little more often. I'd be eager to go.
0: So what are your interests on the election division side of things? Are there any reforms you'd like to see? I'm just curious, what are your goals if you're elected?
17: So when it pertains to the election division, I would like to see more voter education. You know, a lot of people feel like they don't know where to vote, how to vote, who's on their ballot. I think that could be more readily portrayed to individuals, either through a social media campaign, through direct interface on their website. You know, I don't think a printed voter guide is going to go anywhere because that's a high expense that is dated immediately by the time it hits the press. But some sort of digital format would be good. You know, when we come to looking at filings and who is donating to people, it's really hard to find those things on the website now. When you go to an SEC website, you can say, hey, this particular candidate was donated to by XYZ. It's all digital. It's all done that way. And then you can look at those donors and say, who else have they donated to, or what is their pattern of behavior? And tracking that would be really interesting to a lot of people. So they can say, hey, they don't align with my beliefs, or they're receiving monies from PACs or individuals that maybe support ideals that I don't believe in. But, you know, having that filter down to county level would be the struggle and would take some time and additional budgeting to make sure that they would have those same sort of consistency when it comes to that. Because a lot of the local individuals running campaigns and races, they don't file their things electronically. They just bring the single filing sheet down to the county clerk. They either scan it or keep it as a paper file, and it's a little harder to obtain that information. So modernizing those systems would be one of my priorities.
0: So how and when did you decide to run for Secretary of State? What was that thought process?
17: Well, a lot of it came down to a pattern of behavior I saw from the current Secretary of State. And then, you know, it's a fabulous thing when you can say, hey, that individual is doing it wrong. They're not representing me. They're not doing the work that they're supposed to do. And then you can say to yourself, again, if I'm not contributing to the solution, then I'm part of the problem. As a libertarian, it's a secondary need, because this is our ballot access race. We need to have a qualified candidate who understands libertarian values and can do the job. It maintains, if we get the 2% across the voting totals, then we are able to maintain our ballot access for the next 4 years, which we've done for over 32 years since 1994.
1: So, you know, one of the things that's difficult about this race, it's not like President of the United States, U.S. Senate, Governor. Those are sexy. People go, oh, I want to know about that. Secretary of State is kind of under the radar, I think, for the average voter. So how do you reach that person?
17: Well, again, it has to be name ID. You've got to get out and talk to the people of Indiana. This may not be a sexy race, but it's a crucial race for the state of Indiana. We make sure that records are kept adequately. We would make sure that, you know, licensed car dealers doing the work they're supposed to do. Securities division oversees investment. And then, you know, if grandma, for whatever reason, is defunded or defrauded on her investments, it would come through this office and we'd refer it to the attorney general's office to make sure they're properly prosecuted or at least investigated. And I mean, this is an office that touches every single person in Indiana. If you're a business, if you've done any kind of work, then it's something that should be relatable to you. And I think people overlook it because it just doesn't make as many headlines on normal election years.
0: That's funny. I don't think a lot of people realize this is the one out of every 12 years where you don't have a U.S. Senate race and you don't have a presidential or gubernatorial race. So right. Other than congressional, this is Secretary of State is top of the ticket this year. So we're talking to Lori Schillings, Libertarian candidate for Indiana Secretary of State. So, Lori, what's the rest of your day look like?
17: Well, I'm going to be heading over to Wayne County where there's an event over there today, and that'll take up the most of the afternoon. And it's just going to be super busy doing that and getting to know other people on the eastern side of our state and getting to know those individuals over there, kind of spread our message, understand what their needs are.
0: So what's the reception been?
17: Actually, it's been really good. Everyone I've talked to has said, I agree with almost everything you're telling me. I think that you've got a good head on your shoulders and that, you know, your policies that you're talking about are very good. Because a lot of the other candidates talk about how they want to represent themselves or their party, but not necessarily the work that they want to do.
0: So in our last minute or so, how can people get more information on your campaign?
17: Well, I'd love to talk to people. They can come to lauriforliberty.com, lauriforliberty.com. All of my socials are labeled the exact same way, and there's always a form on the website where you can seek out more information if you'd like to volunteer or make donations. We'd always love to have that conversation.
0: All right. So, Mike Cole, any bits of advice for Lori?
1: Oh, my gosh. Don't do it the way I did it. But you know, I can sympathize with the secondary goals. And this election cycle is different because Ballard being in the race, too, is putting the third party considerations in the forefront. So I wish you very well, of course. Be yourself and don't do it like I did it.
17: Okay. Well, thanks, Mike. I appreciate that advice.
0: All right. We've been talking to Lori Schillings, Libertarian candidate for Indiana Secretary of State. When we come back, we will be talking to Greg Ballard, Lincoln Party candidate for Indiana Secretary of State. You're listening to Brad and Mike, subbing for Abdul at Large. We'll be right back.
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25: 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Canadian wildfire smoke impacting millions of Americans. Ohio Republican Senator Bernie Moreno on Fox.
26: The third time this has happened, and we're not going to put up with it. This is totally avoidable, and it's not due to climate change. It's due to leadership change in Canada that's caused this problem.
25: Now, South Carolina Republican Congressman Ralph Norman says he is running for the Senate to succeed the late Senator Lindsey Graham and explaining why.
27: America First, and it starts with the Save America Act. We'll nuke the filibuster, and I will be a vocal vote and a supporter to make this happen. And it's not happening in the Senate right now. That's why I'm doing it.
25: Congressman Norman on Fox's Saturday in America. Lindsey Graham's sister was appointed earlier this week to serve out the remainder of her late brother's Senate term. 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

0: 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You are listening to the Abdul Leonard Show with your hosts, Brad Kloppenstein and Mike Cole. Today, we are talking to all four candidates for Indiana Secretary of State. In this segment, we are talking to Greg Ballard, former mayor of Indianapolis, retired lieutenant colonel from the U.S. Marines. Welcome, Greg.
1: Brad, how are you doing? It's nice to have you in place of Abdul.
0: I know.
1: He's on vacation.
0: It's so weird. This is like the old days where I used to fill in for him on WXNT. So now, I don't know if you know Mike Cole, but Mike actually was a Libertarian nominee for Secretary of State back, when was that, Mike?
2: That was 2006.
0: 2006. There we go.
1: A little bit ago.
0: So let's dive right into this, Greg. Why do you want to be our Secretary of State?
1: Two reasons, really. We have a problematic incumbent, and I would suggest to you that he's been moved aside because we're in the race. These Republicans finally found out that with me in the race that they lose in a three-way race. And I think they made up an excuse, obviously, to push him aside, but they did push him aside. So that's and I have experience. Honestly, I'm the only one with local government, local and state government experience. The only one in the race doing that. So it seems like I'm on the logical choice to go in and look at that and kind of clean that up. But the Republicans have had that office for 30 years, and it's worse than ever. It's worse than ever after 30 years. So I think they need somebody to go in and clean that up. So that's one reason. And I'm the guy to do that, obviously. But the other reason is the way we're doing this, we're creating ballot access into the future for the next 4 years. You guys know this scenario very well. And we're able to do that. And I think we can affect some elections going forward. Our intent is not to flood the zone across the state of Indiana or anything like that. But the intent is to have some influence in certain races coming either from the right or the left. But certainly more down the middle, and what we want is practical, problem-solving people you'd be proud to have in the office, people that can see both sides of an issue and can make decisions and vote their conscience rather than being owned by a party and a party telling them how to vote. That's really what we want to do, and so we want good people from the communities back in office again, because it's so hard, as you well know, to get in just to run for office. One out of five registered voters in the state of Indiana can actually run for office. And then, after the Republican was nominated, he comes down and says, let's close the primaries. They want to make it even tighter for people to run for office. I mean, this is the craziest thing that's going on right now. And people don't know that it's happening because they just see what's in front of them and they accept it on a day-to-day basis. But this is not how it is in many parts of the country.
0: We're talking to Greg Ballard, Lincoln Party candidate for Indiana Secretary of State. So this begets the question, why the Lincoln Party? Why not just be an independent?
1: But I win this race after getting 37,000 signatures, and I'm going to run in 4 more years. I got to go get 37,000 more signatures. The way the state law is written, if you start a party, you don't have to do that. So we intend to use this party access, the ballot access that's going to be created, to help independents get on the ballot. Many people don't know this, but in the last two election cycles, 244 independents have run for office. That's a shocking number. Just this morning, I asked the mayor up in Hammond, Indiana, and they said, 5, 10 ran. No, it was 244. And then I said, how many won? I said, 52%, which is shocking. And they were blown away by those numbers, as is everybody. 52% of the 244 independents in the last two cycles have won. They're mayors, they're councilors, they're commissioners somewhere. They're all local. I'm doing it statewide now. But they're local. But there's an appetite for this sort of thing. But they all have signature requirements. Obviously, the one that I went through was completely punitive, purposely punitive. So the average person would not do such a thing. We did do such a thing, as you well know. It was very difficult, no matter what anybody else. it was actually very difficult to do so. And we want to create that path so that other people don't have to go through signature requirements. They can run as an independent as long as they're of quality. Quality is the key word here. As long as they're quality, we want independents to be able to run. They'll have the banner of the Lincoln Party, but they'll be running as an independent.
0: All right. Mike, do you have a question for him?
2: Oh, I sure do. First of all, a comment. I ran for the Libertarian nomination in 06 specifically so that candidates wouldn't have to do the petitioning that you went through and down the line. That was very much an objective. So I certainly honor what you had to go through because I know what you had to go through.
1: Yes, it's tough, isn't it?
2: It's so hard, so hard. And I don't think people understand just how difficult it is. But the question I have for you is with regard to what you said there about the Lincoln Party. You know, whether it's Republicans, Democrats, Libertarians, they're organized around central ideas. And mm-hmm. what you'd said in your lead here was about people who solve problems and are practical and can see things from both sides. So given that, how do you vet people who say, oh, well, I want to be a Lincoln Party candidate and I want to get on the ballot? And so you know, that there is some quality control and that there's something that person goes, well, I know what the Lincoln Party is. That's what I want to vote for.
1: Yes. Now, a couple of things on that. We want people to vote for the candidate, the person actually running for office, not necessarily a party. Now, I get asked this all the time when I go do listening sessions. Well, why do you stand?

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2: They're out. If Democrats take a picture with me, they're out. They'll be primaried the next time. I told lots of people, don't sign the petition. Don't sign it because you're going to get in trouble. I mean, my friends, I said, don't do this if you're going to get yourself in trouble. And that was a lot of people. That was obviously a lot of people. But that's where we are, and that's what has to change. This is part of what I want to do. Also, take down the heat, you know, and turn the toxicity's got to go. Let's talk to each other again. All that is in play. That doesn't fit neatly into a platform or a principle thing, but it's what we want to do. And I think I want people to look at the candidate that's running and the quality. And most of these, as you know, will be local, so they'll be well-known people. Democrats and Republicans both have come forward quietly saying on the next cycle, I want to look at this. They don't want to run in their party. They want to run this way. We're keeping that kind of silent, but it's out there. It's certainly out there because they're tired of the purity tests. They're tired of the ideology. And like I say, as soon as you take a picture with me or a Democrat takes a picture with a Republican or a Libertarian, what's going to happen? You're going to get primaried. And you gotta, and when you do, and you're gonna get primaried from further left on the Democratic side and from the further right on the Republican side. That's just what happens. I mean, that's practically what happens today. That is not theory. That is what is happening as we speak, and that has to change.
3: So you were two-term elected Republican mayor of Indianapolis in what was predominantly a Democrat county at the time. I've noticed a lot of people who you were your friends and even some of your staffers have gone on the attack against you, saying that by you running for Secretary of State, that you are effectively handing the election over to our next guest, Democrat Beau Bie. How do you respond to that, and how do you handle those friendships?
2: Well, I would suggest to you that if I don't know how many of my staffers are doing that. I suggest to you that the most of the people I still talk to are fully on board, completely on board. And it's very interesting, as you can see through the donor list, who's there and who's not there. But I don't really pay much attention to it. It's kind of funny. I don't look at them. I don't look at the stuff on social media. I just don't pay any attention to it. I think we have some people that do, but I don't pay attention to it. One of the things I saw early on, I was actually in Bloomington talking to college students that night. Somebody came out and said, oh, he might have committed a felony by voting in Indiana while he was living in South Carolina. Well, that's really interesting. I carry my voter registration card with me. So I just kind of pulled it out. I said, here, August of 23. And by the way, all the Republicans have access to the voter rolls. They have the Secretary of State's office and most of them, they all have the rolls, including the Boone County folks where I live. And then they're making this stuff up, right? So you know, I was their golden boy 6-8 months ago. Now I'm the devil. And it's just kind of funny. This is what I'm going to say, and I'll say it routinely. It's so sad what the Indiana Republican Party has become. It's just so sad. It is. And I'm going to take votes from the Republicans, but I'm also going to take votes for Democrats. The Democratic Party wanted me out of this race. No question about it. They fought pretty hard to do that privately, not as publicly as the Republicans do it, but they fought to get me out of this too, because frankly, there's a lot of a central Indiana base for Democrats that maybe isn't quite there as much as it used to be. So both sides are, I think, a little bit worried about what's going to happen here in the future. And by the way, as we do this forward, I hope I got enough time here, but when we go forward with this, they're worried in this race that I'm going to take from Republican. Frankly, I think I'm going to take from both. Both sides have come to me wanting to talk to me about this. So that's encouraging, to say the least. But also, if there's in central Indiana and in northwest Indiana, and there's a Democrat running that is problematic, then maybe we run somebody as an independent under the Lincoln Party banner that it comes from the left. And part of this intent, not just this year, but into the future, if you bring somebody like that in from the left, so you have a Democrat and a former Democrat running against the Republican, all of a sudden, we now have three people

0: in play, not one. With Jerry Manning, as you know, in almost every place in the state of Indiana, one candidate can win. 95% of the election was determined a couple months ago in the primaries. Now we got three people in play, not just one, coming from both sides. So that's a huge difference.
1: We've been speaking to Lincoln Party candidate for Indiana Secretary of State, Greg Ballard. Greg, thank you very much for being our guest today. How can people get more information on your campaign?
0: GregBallard.com. I'm fortunate enough to have my own name online. So and all the campaign stuff's right there right now, GregBallard.com.
1: I love it. Well, thank you for being our guest. When we come back, we'll be talking to the Democrat candidate for Indiana Secretary of State, Bo Bye. We'll be right back with more Abdul at Large right after this.
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0: see Brad Kloppenstein, Mike Cole filling in for Abdul at Large here on a Saturday afternoon. We had said we were going to have Bo Bye in this segment, but Mike, our last segment went a little long, and Bo Bye is actually here. We told him we were going to do him after the top of the hour so that we didn't cheat him out of time.
1: Because well, we're not going to do him. We're going to
0: we're not going to do him, but we're going to talk to him, and I want to make sure that he has...
1: We want to make that clear.
0: Right, that he has an ample amount of time to speak, just That's like right. the other three candidates did. So in this segment... I want to talk to you a little bit about flock cameras, and we can maybe get into this a little bit later.
1: Sure.
0: But you've been doing some research on this. They are everywhere and tracking you everywhere you go.
1: They are, and they're in places you probably don't expect. I mean, you think, okay, the big city, Indianapolis has them, all right. Or the suburban communities have them, okay. You know, I'm going out chasing trains for my videos, and I'm seeing them in Tipton County. I'm seeing them in Carroll County. I'll bet folks here don't really either know, and if they did know, they probably don't appreciate that those things are there tracking their movements through small communities, rural communities. But I think the issue really lands in all communities. Now that people are becoming aware that these cameras are very widespread, actually, and they do read your license plate regardless of your behavior, whether it's good or bad. Are you under the speed limit? Are you 30 miles over it? Doesn't matter. It reads it.
0: Now, law enforcement, they are advocates for these because they say it makes it easier for them to catch bad guys, especially when there's been carjackings, that sort of thing.
1: Sure. Well, it's always the collision, right, between security and privacy or other civil liberties, right? You know, and that's really where this comes into play is a Fourth Amendment question, because it amounts to a warrantless search. You haven't done anything to provoke. You know, there's no probable cause.
0: Yeah. Now, I am torn on this issue. Only, I guess, if all it does is snap a picture, says, yep, no problem with this one, and then it discards that information, that's kind of a meh in my book. The problem, I think, the bigger problem, there has been abuses of this where officers have tracked ex-girlfriends, and yes, they use it for not legal purposes.
1: Yes.
0: So, where do you stand on all this?
1: You know, I mean, do I want bad guys to get caught? Yes. Traditional policing methods, I think, are preferable in that regard. But also to follow the Fourth Amendment, to get a warrant when there is probable cause. I really don't like the idea. And I think the thing that makes it worse is, okay, if it was law enforcement alone, that's one thing. But the private corporation, the flock, that corporation actually owns the data. They even own the cameras. They're leased by the communities. The communities don't buy them or own them. So there are a lot of issues in that collision between security and privacy.
0: We might come back and talk more about this later. You are listening to Brad Kloppenstein, Mike Cole. We are sitting in for Abdul at Large. When we come back after the news, we're going to be talking to Democratic candidate for Indiana Secretary of State, Bo Bye. Stay tuned.
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8: Weekend violence in the city. I'm Jarrett Lewis. Here's what's trending this hour. Indy police are investigating the death of a person who made their way to a hospital after being shot. Officers believe the victim was shot early Saturday morning on the city's east side. IMPD confirmed that the victim was pronounced dead at the hospital. They are now looking for a suspect. A food truck at the Indiana State House Market is being asked to leave the area over the slogan it has on their vehicle that reads, "You'll love our meat in your mouth."
9: Their aim is to isolate the IRGC from resupplying. Centcom touted the destruction of one observation tower in particular, which they say significantly weakens the IRGC's ability to coordinate attacks on ships. The U.S. is denying Iran's claim that it's hitting civilian infrastructure, arguing it's been striking military targets with one goal in mind. On the other hand, the U.S. says Iran has been the bad actor, carrying out these attacks on civilian ships and damaging a water desalination plant in Kuwait. Iran is refusing to back down, carrying out retaliatory attacks on U.S. targets in the Gulf region.
10: And that's Fox's Madeline Rivera. Showers expected to clear up some lingering Canadian wildfire smoke today and over the weekend in the mid-Atlantic.
11: Earlier in the week, we saw most of the really heavy smoke around Chicago, Detroit, up into Milwaukee. As of this morning, that is pushed to the east. Pittsburgh, an area where you're seeing really intense smoke. And actually, most of that smoke now in Pennsylvania, West Virginia, those were the highest numbers on the board. Those are significantly lower than they were a couple of days ago, back across Wisconsin, back across Minnesota. But that smoke's going to continue to move into New England. So if you're in front of this rain, expect the smoke to get worse through the day until the rain ultimately does clear it up. Then a true cold front back behind that. So more in the evening hours, that could bring some severe weather, but it's going to bring some heavy rain, and that will finally knock some of this smoke out of the air. That could be severe isolated risk of tornadoes.
10: And that's Fox Weather's Adam Klotz. Eight people killed, more than 60 hurt in Russia by an overnight Ukraine drone attack aiming to undermine Moscow's war effort. 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
15: Temperatures being 30 degrees above average.
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10: The first lawsuits have been filed against Taylor Farms after health officials found its lettuce at Taco Bell was the case of an outbreak of cyclospora.
13: At least three lawsuits were filed this week, including in Michigan and Ohio federal courts, by people who allege they became sick after eating at Taco Bell's tied to contaminated lettuce. The supplier of the lettuce linked to Taylor Farms, the company recalling its product, saying this quote, "While the FDA traceback is indicating a specific independent farm, which represents less than 1% of the U.S.'s iceberg lettuce supply. As the potential source of the outbreak, we have removed all iceberg lettuce from the region indefinitely." The Food and Drug Administration said that its traceback investigation identified a single supplier, Taylor Farms de Mexico, and that consumers should avoid.
8: Daddy's food truck Scott Sims told Fox 59 that his participation at the market has been revoked.
16: That was the irritating part, is I didn't have a chance to appeal it or even try to say, hey, listen, maybe I'll put something over it. It was just like, you're done.
8: An official from the State Personnel Department told Sims that two groups, a Christian school and the state government, complained of the slogan. Sims says he hasn't had any trouble with it until recently.
16: I know I have a good product, and if you just trust the product, then that's all that matters.
8: Sims had Smash Daddies at the weekly Statehouse Market for about the last 2 years. And Fort Wayne leaders are working to keep local homeless services focused on people who already call the city home. Ryan Hedrick has more.
17: New cease and desist letters show the city had warned two Indianapolis facilities after three men were brought to the rescue mission without any coordination. The city says two of those three men came from a psychiatric hospital, another one from an addiction treatment center. All three dropped off downtown, something the city's new laws meant to prevent. That ordinance allows a $2,500 fine for anybody caught doing this. Ryan Hedrick, 93 WIBC Mobile News.
8: I'm Jarrett Lewis on the level, on the go, and on WIBC.com. Here's the forecast from the American Standard Cooling Weather Center.
18: Another hot and humid day is in store across central Indiana as our heat wave continues. We're talking about another day with highs around 90 degrees. I'm Fox 59 meteorologist Ethan Rosick for 93 WIBC.
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0: 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This is the Abdul at Large Show with 100% less Abdul this Saturday. In studio, Brad Kloffenstein, Mike Cole. We are your hosts this weekend. Mike, welcome.
1: Hey.
0: So, continuing on with our fourth of four candidates for Indiana Secretary of State, we have Democrat Bo Bye joining us. Welcome, Bo.
2: Thank you. Thanks for having me, guys.
0: Thanks for being willing to sit through the news. I feel like we're going to cheat you with the four-minute segment we had before the top of the hour last time. So, I'm going to start like we've started every one of these interviews. Why the heck do you want to be our Secretary of State?
2: Yeah, so I was raised in a family of public servants. I kind of grew up around this.
0: And confession, I remember when you were born.
2: Yeah, the St. Vincent's Hospital. And I was always taught, look, no one forces you to enter public life, but if you're going to make that decision, you ought to do it to help your community, your state, and your country, and not yourself. And unfortunately, with this particular office in our state, we've seen someone in charge of it who has used it not to help our state, but to enrich himself and his friends. And that kind of offends my sense of what public service should be. And so that's kind of, energized me to try and clean this office up. That's my number one goal, and revitalize public service in our state.
0: So why start with Secretary of State?
2: It's a really important job. You know, I served in the United States Marine Corps, and I served on some missions that took place in places where democratic processes were not functioning the way that they should. And so I've seen kind of firsthand what that can look like. And the Secretary of State is the chief election officer of our state. And in your hands is our state's most precious resource, the health of our democratic process. That's a really important job. If someone is currently doing that job who I don't think is an honest person, that should be concerning. Take his political party completely out of it. We need honest people with some integrity in this very important office. Our democratic process is very important. That's what's led me to make this decision.
0: So this office, it runs elections, business services, car dealers. Have you ever attended a hearing or a meeting for any of those departments?
2: Yeah, so the Indiana Election Commission is kind of the statewide election body. I have not attended a meeting because I'm a busy guy, but I've read through several transcripts. You guys remember over there in Vigo County, there was a dispute around two of the candidates had the same last name.
0: Oh, yeah.
2: Yeah, Wilson and Wilson.
0: Yeah.
2: And I was kind of just interested in how that kind of played out. So I read through the transcript of that meeting. A lot of it was redacted because some of it was personal legal information. And the lawyers were debating about the legality of having two people with the same last name on the ballot. Here in Marion County, our county election board, there was something leading up to the Democratic convention that was kind of contentious, where several of the delegates were removed from being delegates because they didn't meet certain requirements. That was something that was bubbling up through the party that I paid close attention to as well.
0: Yeah, that was an interesting case. That happened in Marion County for mayor. There were two Petersons running in, when was that?
1: 03?
0: 03, I think. Yeah. Yeah. So, Mike, you ran for Secretary of State. You have a question for the candidate?
1: Well, yeah, I did do that, yes. So you mentioned the elections division and what that meant to you. One of the big issues nationally surrounding elections is voter ID. Mm-hmm. Where do you stand on that?
2: I think our state voter ID law makes sense. I'm in support of it. That's not always a popular position with some members of my party, but I think it's a common sense way to secure our elections, particularly when the state makes IDs available to the voters at no cost. That's a low barrier to entry, and it just makes sure that the people who are voting are who they say they are, protects our elections.
0: So I feel like I need to address this. I'm sure that probably one of the bigger knocks on you is, well, you haven't really been a Hoosier for a while or a long period over the course of your life. How do you address that? Where do you live now?
2: Yeah, I live downtown Indy. I just moved from Bloomington a couple of years ago where I was working for a federal judge. Look, I was born here at St. Vincent's Hospital, as you said you remember, and we moved away when I was young because my dad was serving our state in the Congress, and I didn't have a lot of say over where we moved when I was a little boy, right? Mm-hmm. But every adult decision that I have made has been about returning home and involving myself here in the community. I commissioned as a Marine Corps officer here, took my oath of office at the War Memorial. I've paid income taxes here for the past 8 years. That's not always a fun thing to do, but pay taxes where you want your tax money invested into community projects. I've voted here in every election since I was 18. And so this is a state, I'm the seventh generation of my family born here in Indiana. This state means everything to me. This will always be home. This is where my family and loved ones live now, and I want to commit my life to serving it.
0: So you've got a twin brother, right?
2: I do, yeah.
0: Is he into politics at all?
2: No, he worked for the Colts for the past 3 years and just left that job. Not really tangentially, not really. He's like a lot of young people. We're 30. And he kind of just throws his hands up and says, you know, this is just such a circus and I don't want anything to do with this. And I'm going to focus on other things in my life, like sports and his work and all that. But we need younger people to get involved in this because it is very important. So that's one of the effects I hope to have with this campaign too, being a younger person.
0: So Nick Roberts, the city county councilor here in Indianapolis, he's got a twin brother. I think you know Nick. And I think it's funny that his brother is diametrically opposed to him politically and about as active, other than not elected.
2: Yeah, yeah. And I think they're identical, right?
0: Or they are identical.
2: Yeah. So we're fraternal, so we got that going.
0: But. Okay. I didn't know if like your brother wanted to run for Secretary of State, too, and you guys had to play ping pong or something. Winner gets to run.
2: You know, we used to play ping pong growing up at friends' houses, and he was good at tennis, so he would kick my butt in ping pong. So you're bringing up some bad memories there.
0: Sorry, man. Didn't mean to bring up old wounds.
1: To me, it seems like you have a certain home court advantage. I mean, your father was the Secretary of State, yeah?
2: He was. Yeah,
1: so this is his first office. Did he give you any advice about how to run or what he thought were important issues?
2: Yeah, so you're right. My dad's first office that he ran for was this office. And his advice, which I had already kind of thought about, is this office should really operate in a nonpartisan way. Take your political party completely out of it. We need an impartial arbiter of our election laws. We need an impartial person in charge of registering businesses, rooting out securities fraud, and regulating auto dealerships. I mean, none of those things should be overly partisan. And as proof in the pudding, my dad, when he was Secretary of State, oversaw a very contentious recount. And he cast the deciding vote in that recount. Maybe folks remember, he voted to seat the Republican congressman. Now, that was not a popular thing among some of the Democrats in Washington, but he did it because it was the right thing to do. He took his political party completely out of the process, and that's a story that I've heard from him growing up. Do the right thing, not the thing that's going to please people in your political party.
0: So now, two of the four candidates who are running are obviously running, and a big part of their platform is opening up the election process to more people. What are your thoughts on that?
2: Yeah, so one of the policies that I'm in favor of is implementing citizen-led ballot initiatives. So what this would do is, in addition to candidates on your ballot, you'd also have big questions. Other states like Florida, Ohio, Missouri, Kansas have this. It's not uncommon. And not only do I think that this would result in better policy on some things, because it'd give Hoosiers a more direct say in some of the biggest issues that are important to them, but it also really motivate people to get off their couch and to go participate, because as you both are likely aware, we rank toward the bottom, if not last, in the country in voter participation. So I think this type of reform, in addition to some other ones I'm happy to get into, would go a long way toward helping with that.
0: Okay. Now, I've got another question. Obviously, the incumbent, who's not running for re-election this year, has taken a lot of slings and arrows, probably deservedly. Mm-hmm. If you're elected, are you going to do a forensic audit?
2: Absolutely. That will be my first act in this office. As you mentioned, Diego Morales has spent our tax money on luxury SUVs and hiring his family members. And, you know, I was listening in a little bit earlier. It's worrisome. It's concerning that when Max Engeling was posed the same question, he didn't answer yes or no. It seems like a pretty simple question to me. Are you going to audit this office or are you not? The reason he can't answer that question yes or no is because he's propped up this guy for the past 3 years. He's supported him and he's allowed this to fester. So, of course, he can't answer yes or no, but we got to clean up this office. He's not going to be willing to do that.
0: We're talking to Bo Bye, Democratic candidate for Indiana Secretary of State. This is the At Dual at Large show with Brad Klopfenstein and Mike Cole. So I want to ask you, what are you doing the rest of the day, and what does your campaign look like for the next 3 months?
2: So it's county fair season here in Indiana. So we're headed to Franklin County for the county fair, Centerville, Wayne County as well, for a little farmer's market thing with some friends over there, and you know, just hitting the pavement. We've been to about 87 of the 92 counties thus far. I'm going to get to all 92 at least once before this campaign is over, hopefully a lot of them twice. Just getting everywhere, talking with anyone, and getting our message out.
0: What's the most unique fair food you've found so far?
2: Oh, man. Gosh, well, we were in Vigo County in Terre Haute yesterday, and we did kind of a deep fried Oreo taste test. There were multiple vendors, and we kind of see where they all stacked up. Had to go for a jog this morning to work that off, but I love deep fried, you know, fair food's great, elephant ears, deep fried Oreo, lemon shake-ups. I probably had 30 of them thus far this summer, but yeah, I got to make sure I'm staying in the gym for sure.
0: Hamilton County used to do rabbit brats. I don't know if they still do.
1: I can't remember that. Last time I saw them there. It's been a long time.
0: I don't think it was a high volume item.
1: No.
0: All right. So, Bo Bye, how could people get in touch with you and learn more about your campaign?
2: Yes, our website's just bobye.com. There's an email on there. Just shoot me an email if you want to get in touch. I'm happy to answer your questions. We're on every social media platform, just @Bo Bye. Check out our website. Please reach out. Come to an event soon. I'm looking forward to meeting you.
0: Wonderful. Well, thanks for joining us live and in studio. Really appreciate it. Best of luck to you. When we come back on Abdul at Large, we are going to be talking about the Broad Ripple bar owner who is charged with 27 felonies by Marion County Prosecutor Ryan Mears. All of those charges have been dropped with an admonishment against the Marion County Prosecutor. We're going to talk about the repercussions of that. And spoiler, I used to work for the bar owner, and I am the one person he has talked to. So I'm not going to speak for him, but I'll tell you what I know. We'll be right back.
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0: 93 WIBC, Brad Kloppenstein, Mike Cole sitting in for Abdul and Abdul at large. Canyon on the other side of the glass. I've never met Canyon until today, but Canyon's basically just given us a house party for our bumper music today, and I appreciate the work he's doing. So, Mike, how are you? Here we are. We haven't done this together on air in 20 years.
1: It's been maybe 19.
0: It's been a little while.
1: It's been a while.
0: You went out and got like a real job.
1: I know.
0: And did some stuff. So Mike and I are both former failed statewide candidates for public office. Mike for Secretary of State, me for Lieutenant Governor. And now we're here talking to you. Mike, I wanted to talk to you a little bit. And I'll give you the background in this. So back in the late 90s, early 2000s, you'll find this hard to believe, I was a part-time bartender in Broad Ripple.
1: I find this very hard to believe.
0: I know. So for those who have listened to WIBC a while, they know that I'm a beer aficionado and just love the alcohol industry and the bar industry. But I worked for a man named Rob Sabatini. He owns Average Joe's, Rock Lobster, and Mineshaft. Used to own them. Sold them a couple years ago because, Mike, the Marion County Prosecutor's Office came in and started investigating him for tax fraud, tax evasion. And they subpoenaed the Department of Revenue, asked them for his records, said there was an open investigation. They were doing this to, I think they've ultimately investigated 5 bars in Broad Ripple, brought charges against 2 of them. Now, it came out this week, all 27 felony charges against Rob Sabatini were dropped by Judge Clark Rogers. And his order details that the reason they are dropped with prejudice means you cannot revisit this. So Rob Sabatini is now off and doesn't have anything to worry about anymore. His reputation has been soiled. But that means that, so he's good. But the judge said it was an illegal search by the Marion County Prosecutor's Office and showed the Indiana Department of Revenue employee Rick Albrecht lacked basic accounting principles and Indian industry standards.
1: Well, that's nitpicking, isn't it?
0: So effectively what it was, and he says in the report, and this is testimony, so this is fact, this is in the judge's findings, according to testimony from the person in the prosecutor's office and the person in the Indiana Department of Revenue, that the prosecutor said, I want you to look at Broad Ripple bars and find what it is they're doing that's illegal. And those were the marching orders. So they went to, I think, Yelp, picked out 11 bars, ended up investigating 5 of them with no basis. There was no complaint. The police were never involved in any of these investigations. This was just an investigation that was initiated by the Marion County Prosecutor's Office, Ryan Mears. And, and it became very public. So they disclosed confidential tax records, made those public, basically soiled the name of Rob Sabatini. There's the other case is against Hal Yagi that owns Connors. It's a slightly different case. That one is still pending in a different court. So, but basically soiled Rob Sabatini's name, soiled the names of the bars. He ended up having to sell those bars. They'd been for sale prior, but he ended up basically selling them for pennies on the dollar for what they were actually worth. And then get this, not only did he have to sell them, they did retain him as a manager. Well, then the State Alcohol and Tobacco Commission or the local one basically told the new owner that they were going to have a hard time getting their license renewed as long as they had Sabatini employed still at the bars because he was of low moral character and not a good standard in the community, which is something that goes in there. But they say that only because there were the charges that were trumped up by the prosecutor's office.
1: Well, it sounds personal. I mean, here's the thing that always gets me with stories like this is do they have an awareness of what this looks like to people who could invest in Indianapolis? Like, why do you want to have a business in this city when that's the kind of business climate that is there?
0: Yes.
1: That's the first reaction.
0: Now, I will, for full disclosure, I actually got to talk to Rob Sabatini for 35 minutes or so earlier this week. I don't think he's talked to anybody else. I wanted him to come on the show today, but he has a very wise attorney who said, listen, you're probably looking at a high seven figure settlement. All you can do is screw that up.
1: Yeah, right.
0: Don't speak on the record to anybody. So I can totally respect that.
1: Sure.
0: But now, in the land of coincidences, about a year before this investigation started was when they tore up Broad Ripple Avenue and put the 7-foot fences down both sides of the sidewalk.
1: Oh, let me guess who might have complained about that.
0: Who do you think that could be?
1: Could it be Rob Sabatini?
0: Ding, ding, ding, ding, ding, okay, ding.
1: There you go. All right.
0: So, yes, so there were public complaints alleged by Rob Sabatini saying, listen, you can't put these fences up. You're going to hem people in. We're going to have problems.
1: Yeah.
0: And sure enough, there were three murders that happened, well, shootings that resulted in death that happened fairly shortly after all these fences were installed. And Rob came out again in the public and said, I told you so. And all of a sudden, now there's investigations on baseless investigations on him and other Broad Ripple bar owners.
1: I do love that they used Yelp as their primary source for investigation. That, oof.
0: So, well, and even some of the testimony by the investigators were, well, we knew he had to be guilty of something because he said he only made $85,000, or he made less than $85,000 a year, and I don't think anybody could possibly live on less than $85,000 a year. That's in the testimony.
1: Wow. Well, I mean, so as you were kind of telling the story and setting the scene, there were many things that occurred to me, and most of them had to do with jurisdiction. Like, how is tax law or tax behavior the jurisdiction of the city of Indianapolis or the city county?
0: I'm not sure. So
1: prosecutor.
0: So that's part of the problem on this. So when they say, so it was started by the prosecutor's office. The prosecutor's office went to the Department of Revenue and said, there's an ongoing investigation. We need these records. Well, they didn't say it's a baseless investigation on stuff that we made up. So the Department of Revenue is like, okay, I guess if there's an investigation, we'll hand it over. But I mean, even that fact finding was based on falsities. And so, but the big thing that they were hanging on was that they said he underreported cash sales in 2020 and 2021. Now, mind you, and I'll just throw this out to anybody who's in our listening audience. When is the last time you went out and paid for cash for a meal or a night out?
1: Okay, well, I'm the weird one, and that would be yesterday, but I'm the weirdo. You are
0: the outlier. So I've been in that business. And also in 2020 and 2021, that was the COVID years, they were telling you, don't use cash because cash spreads COVID.
1: Right.
0: Exactly. So, but anymore, probably 5%, maybe less of all sales in bars and restaurants are cash. But they were alleging that he should be reporting 40%. So, you know, when they came in, they raided his home and they found like $3,000 or $4,000 in ones and fives was all the cash they found. That they were hanging this whole investigation on him hiding cash. Well, ones and fives, that's just your change.
1: Yeah, right.
0: That you carry around. So we'll see where this goes. But I mean, if you've got a prosecutor who's directing illegal searches and investigations, punitive, mind you, against business owners, I mean, it doesn't have to be a bar owner. It could be any owner. This is a problem. And I'd like to talk to somebody who's more of a legal scholar and find out, is this something he could be disbarred for? I mean, it's certainly going to be an issue because Prosecutor Mears is up for re-election this year.
1: Right. Yeah. I mean, you know, with the flock cameras, we started talking about the Fourth Amendment. That was the other thing that came to mind here, that this is a Fourth Amendment issue, that an illegal search.
0: Oh, it's totally a violation of his Fourth Amendment rights.
1: Yeah.
0: So, all right. So when we come back, we want to hear from you. Mike and I, so far, we've talked to all four candidates for Indiana Secretary of State. We've talked about flock cameras, and we've talked about the illegal search in Broad Ripple. We're going to take calls in our last 30 minutes. You can get in line, 317-239-9393. Give us a call. Producer Canyon will put you in line, and we will discuss these when we come back.
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12: This is a Fox News alert. I'm Carmen Roberts. The U.S. military says two troops are dead and one is missing after Iranian attacks on a base in Jordan. We get more from Fox's Lucas Tomlinson in Tel Aviv on ongoing attacks.
13: The Pentagon says 13 U.S. troops, 10 soldiers and 3 sailors have been wounded in action this week at various bases in the Middle East, likely from Iran's continued attacks in Bahrain, Kuwait and Jordan.
12: And Iran is warning people to stay away from U.S. military bases in the Gulf region as that conflict takes another dangerous turn. A judge blocks South Dakota's ban on abortion advertising by a nonprofit.
14: The ruling does not strike down the law. The plaintiffs filed a suit in May, arguing the abortion advertising ban violates freedom of speech.
12: Deborah Valentine, America's listening to Fox News.
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0: WIBC. You are listening to At Duel at Large with your fill-ins today, Brad Kloffenstein, Mike Cole. Abdul should be back next Saturday unless he decides that Michigan is the promised land and just decides to never return.
1: If his wife wants to stay on the beach, maybe.
0: Maybe. I'll be curious to hear about the all the Canadian wildfire smoke and how they enjoyed it, or if Abdul just thought that was all the potheads. It's one of those. So, now, Mike, let me back up. If you're listening and you'd like to chime in on anything we're talking about, you can reach us 317-239-9393. Before we get to that, Mike, I did want to mention to you, did you see this week that a judge orders Indianapolis to stop dumping their homeless in Fort Wayne?
1: I had not. I was not aware that Indianapolis was dumping homeless in Fort Wayne.
0: I guess we need to go back and look to some of the promises made by the local administration and see if they said, you know, we definitely have an unhoused problem here in Indianapolis. We need to look to Fort Wayne for our solutions.
1: Right, right.
0: And then
1: we solved it. They're gone.
0: We solved it there in Fort Wayne.
1: We know what we're doing here, right?
0: So that's creative. But yeah, so apparently there's only been three instances so far, but it's curious that a judge had to get involved and say, well, you guys stop this.
1: Yeah, I wondered what had happened. I mean, there've been laws passed, the anti-camping laws, and as if somebody's making s'mores or something on the riverbed there. But, you know, I'm chasing trains. I'm doing videos of trains. And so one of my favorite places is the Indiana Railroad. I like to go over at West Street where the Senate Avenue Yard, the trains come out there. And, of course, the river's right there. And there have long been homeless encampments over there. And all of a sudden, they all vanished. There was a street that ran down there that I believe was closed, and parallel to the river, all gone. Now, I don't know if they went to Fort Wayne,
0: so,
1: but...
0: Did they all get jobs and homes?
1: I'm going to suggest probably not.
0: Probably not. We're not there.
1: Just a best guess.
0: Can I get a thumbs up, thumbs down? Do we have any callers? Thumbs down. We get the thumbs down.
1: That's all right. We don't need them.
0: We don't need them, exactly. We're going to sit here and talk about the unhoused. So,
1: carry on.
0: All right. So, Mike, it's obviously a problem, and every community is having to deal with that.
1: Yeah.
0: What do you think is a proper solution?
1: Oh, my. I really don't believe that much of it is unhousing it after a while. I mean, some of it is a choice, but I think that choice, unfortunately, too often comes out of mental illness.
0: Yes.
1: And if it didn't, it maybe gets there by way of drugs.
0: Yes.
1: And
0: totally.
1: So the thing that I've come to learn or observe about homelessness is you can build residences, you can build shelters, you can build things. Some people will gratefully take them, and thank goodness for that, right? But a lot of others won't. And so how do you fix somebody who maybe doesn't, not fix, how do you help somebody who maybe doesn't want to be helped? You know, I mean, that Neil Bortz used to call them the urban outdoorsmen, right?
0: Right.
1: And that was a dig and a joke, but there's also truth in there. You know, that there are some people whose preference to feel freedom, to feel unrestrained, that they actually opt for that. Now, it doesn't make any sense to me. I wouldn't live that way, but for some people it does.
0: Well, clearly Indianapolis has had a problem, and one of the biggest problems had been out on the south side of the Indianapolis City County building. Mm-hmm. And, I mean, it was just an open-air drug den directly across the street from the transit center. But, I mean, it was not uncommon for me to drive by it. And I would say about every third time I would drive by on Washington Street, there would be paramedics there dealing with somebody who had OD'd. Yeah. And I know that they had a handful of instances where there were multiple ODs. And I thought it was interesting that Mayor Hogsett appoints Chris Bailey, who had been with IMPD, made him deputy chief of staff. And the first thing Chris Bailey did was declare that that's a park, and chased everybody off. And suddenly there's no problems. So did we just move those problems somewhere else?
1: Yeah.
0: And if they're out of sight, out of mind, is that okay?
1: Well, it doesn't solve the problem. I know for a lot of people, they don't want to see that. They don't want to see people. I've seen people get angry at panhandlers on interstate ramps. You go through this, you go around this city, you go to just about any ramp, and you're going to find somebody with a piece of cardboard, and that their story is on it, and they're, you know, they're looking for a for a handout.
0: Yeah,
1: and so they're not. It doesn't solve the problem. They're scattering them to somewhere else. I wish I was smart enough to know what the problem, how to solve that problem.
0: Yeah. So
1: because you can feel for them, like, my God, it's horrible. I mean, this week. You know, what was the effective temperature? Like 103? It was terrible out there.
0: It was. So, Mike, we got Peter calling in. Peter, hopefully Canyon's got you pulled up. Go ahead. Peter, are you there?
2: Oh, dear. Yes, I am.
0: Oh, there we go. Hey, Peter, how you doing? Welcome to Abdul at Large with 100% Less Abdul.
2: Oh, I appreciate it. I love Abdul, but sorry, I hope he's having a good time.
0: Oh, I'm sure. Actually, he texted this morning. I know for a fact he's having a good time.
2: Okay, so I just wanted to comment on the homelessness situation in Indianapolis I've observed. So I'm a business owner on the east side of Indianapolis, like Washington Square area. I do business. And they've driven them out of the woods because of the encampment thing, and they bulldozed down trees and all this stuff. But it's literally no better because what they've done is they've moved into, I'm talking about groups of them, so I even know these people by names because they happen to talk to me all the time. But at least 5 to 10 of them will be in a group. Well, now they're actually moving into breaking into buildings that have been abandoned, and

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1: Merchants in a very negative way. Not only we just put signs up outside in the loitering because God love them, but these people, some of them in a serious note, have mental illness, and they would be screaming, like ranting or whatever hits them in the day outside, and it drives, no one's gonna come in your business when some guy's standing outside your front door screaming at the top of his lungs.
2: Yep. Peter, I hear you. Mike, you got a comment?
3: Well, yeah, I would just ask, what would you like the city to do? Because, you know, I'll be the first to tell you, I don't know what the solution is, but, you know, obviously it affects your business. So what would you like to see the city do?
1: I would like the city to, you know, growing up in Indianapolis in the 70s, obviously I know when they closed Central State Hospital and basically released a bunch of people out on the streets, we don't have, it's a catch 22 because one of your comments was absolutely true that if these people don't want help, you can open up as many mental facilities as you want. And if you can't legally put them in one, then I agree that we could have a million facilities. I've talked to one guy and he's absolutely brilliant. And I'm like, dude, let me get you in one of these halfway houses. And he's like, nope. But, I don't know what the solution is. I'll be totally honest. I just wish that there would be a place for them to live if they would voluntarily want to live, and get off the streets, because it not only affects their life, but it affects everyone's life, that they come in contact with. I just asked a guy, he was taking stuff out of a dumpster, and I said, sir, could you please put the stuff back after you rifle through the dumpster? I got no problem with that. And he just went nuts, threw something at my truck, put a dent in the side of my van. It's not only, I'm sorry, but not only my experience is, not only are they a lot of them mentally ill, but a lot of them have become quite violent.
2: Oh, yeah. Well, Peter, thank you very much for your call. We've actually got to get to break. So when we come back, I know we've got Tim on hold. Tim, we will get to you. I think we just had another one come in. You're listening to Brad Klopfenstein, Mike Cole filling in for Abdul at Large. We'll be right back.
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0: 93 WIBC. Canyon, very good job with the Saturday afternoon house party that we're having here. The next thing you know, we're going to find ourselves on B105.7.
1: I tell you, he's going to be listening to all of your shifts just for the bumper music.
0: Yes, exactly.
1: It really is.
0: So you are listening to Abdul at Large with your fill-in host today, Brad Kloppenstein and Mike Cole. We were taking your calls prior to the break. Tim, what's on your mind?
2: Hi, Brad and Mike. Thanks for taking my call. Just to give you a little context, I'm a 67-year-old, legally blind gentleman, lifelong East Sider, and three-time grandpa. That's where I'm coming from. I wanted to talk about, I do a lot of walking since I have the good Lord has given me a lot of vision still, and I do the bus as well since I can't drive. So I've seen it all here on the East Side and downtown over the years. Couple things. Washington Street, obviously it's all torn up because of the blue line that's going in, but that still shouldn't allow people to run the yellow light, run the red light. We had death at Ritter in Washington a couple years back of a young girl. And so those cameras you were talking about, that kind of reaches out and touches me. I think it should be, if it's not, legal to have cameras on all those stoplights. And I think that if they can get the license plates, we should charge all those drivers that are violating the law and running it, you know, when they go to get their plates or however you want to, you know, assess the fines. Another thing, since I really rely on those buttons to get across Washington Street when these people are running it, about half of them don't work anymore. I think that should be something that, again, maybe the mayor should take care of that to make sure that those buttons are in working operation. And to reiterate what the previous gentleman said, since I've been on the East Side forever and been around for 60-plus years and do the Pensy Trail a lot as well because it's a wonderful trail that we have here on the East Side, the homeless and so forth, yeah, that is a real problem. I don't have the answers, but I think, you know, if we put our heads together and get out of politics and do what's best for these people, or at least offer them that. I know not all of them will take advantage of whatever's offered to them, but that we should be doing as a society no matter what.
0: So, Tim, I completely concur, and I'm sure my wife is listening. You made her day. She has her blind and low vision certification as an instructor, and whenever she meets someone who's blind, she says, oh, my gosh, that's so exciting. So I will give you a Sheila Kloppenstein. Tim, that's so exciting. It sounds like you get around pretty well. So but thank you very much for your call.
2: Thank you.
0: All right, take care. Cheryl, you're going to be our last caller today. Cheryl, what's on your mind?
3: Thank you for taking my call. I think that one of the things that we could do for homelessness is to convert bankrupt malls into a center with dorms at one end and services at the other and food in the middle. The malls already have the setups for cooking. They already have a setup for bathrooms, maybe not as many as they need, but they have them. And homeless people, by and large, cannot get from one service that they need to another easily or on time. So if you put them in the same building so that all they have to do is walk down the hall, if they don't walk down, the people who are providing services can go get them. So that way we would give them the services, and it would give the police a place to take homeless people.
0: So who would fund that?
3: The same people as who are funding everything else that has to do with the homeless. We have poured millions of dollars, hundreds of millions of dollars, into homeless services that don't work. And part of the reason they don't work is because they don't connect people with the services that can help them. People who have drug problems, people who have just who lost their jobs and can't get back on their feet, people who are mentally ill, they all have some kind of a mess they're in, and if they can't get to it, get to the solution, then they just get in a worse and worse and worse mess until it becomes their normal.
0: So should there be some responsibility if they receive services that there's something that, as the taxpaying public, is there something that we should expect in return?
3: What we should expect in return is good services, which would include screening for people who needed to go to an institution until their drug problem is okay or until their mental health issues are settled. And I know we don't have those anymore, but there's a need for that to be set up that isn't as restrictive as it used to be except for those few people who need it.
0: All right, Cheryl, thank you very much for your call. Appreciate it. Mike Cole, thank you for sitting in with me today. Yeah. So any parting thoughts to our listeners before we get to the Eat, Drink, Smoke show with Tony Katz?
1: Well, yeah, first of all, investigate your candidates and make sure and vote. Second of all, you can find me at Bituminous Coal. It's a YouTube channel, and I do videos of trains and railroads and railroad infrastructure.
0: I found there's a lot of train and railroad aficionados out there.
1: Oh, my gosh. With Big Boy right now, Big Boy crossed through northern Indiana on Thursday, and it drew crowds of 10,000, 12,000 to 6,000 population towns.
0: Amazing. Nice. You've been listening. Brad Kloppenstein, Mike Cole, sitting in for Abdul at Large. Have a great weekend. Tony Katz is next.
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9: 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In fact, a JAMA study says adding behavior therapy to GLP-1s produced three times the results. 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

0: This is a Fox News alert. U.S. troops killed in action. I'm Carmen Roberts. U.S. Central Command announces that two U.S. service members were killed in action yesterday during Iranian attacks on a U.S. base in Jordan, and that another U.S. service member is missing. Fox's Lucas Tomlinson reports on the fighting. He's in Tel Aviv.
1: Four American service members were wounded. They were transferred to Jordanian hospitals and have since been discharged. This all coming after at least two intermediate-range ballistic missiles fired from Iran hit a base in Jordan not long after U.S. Air Force personnel had arrived, part of President Trump's reinforcements. It is the first American casualties in months since those six U.S. Army personnel were killed in the early days of the war in the attack on Kuwait.
0: Iran issued a chilling warning today, telling people that they should stay away from U.S. military bases in the Gulf. And this is after the U.S. carried out a seventh straight night of attacks on Iran. And Iran has been retaliating with those strikes on U.S. military bases in the Gulf region. In Russia, Ukrainian drone strikes overnight killed at least nine people and injured more than 60. Ukraine says it attacked logistics facilities and an oil depot that supports Russia's war effort. Moscow says it shut down hundreds of drones. The U.S. continues to feel the effects of Canadian wildfires, and that smoke is causing problems in Minnesota, the upper Midwest, Great Lakes, Northeast, and parts of New England. And Ontario Premier Doug Ford says that Massachusetts governor has offered support.
2: Offered any assistance. I said, yes, we'll take whatever you can get. Couldn't provide the water bombers, but even fire personnel. So we're waiting to hear back. And I talked to Governor Walz.
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16: Walking in, but not coming out. I'm Jarrett Lewis. Here's what's trending this hour. The Indianapolis Metropolitan Police Department says a person died after checking themselves into a hospital early Saturday morning. Officers responded to Community East Hospital after a person arrived with gunshot wounds. The victim was pronounced dead at the hospital. Police believe they may be connected to a recent shooting on the city's east side. A food truck that had been a regular at the Indiana State House's weekly market is no longer welcome. In an email to Smash Daddy's Burgers, Fries, etc., an official from the State Personnel Department said the food truck received several complaints regarding the slogan on the side of their truck, and as a result, has been directed to cancel their two upcoming sessions. According to food truck owner Scott Sims, the slogan, "You'll love our meat in your mouth," had rarely been an issue before now.
17: I know I have a good product, and if you just trust the product, then that's all that matters.
16: At least two different groups have taken issue with the slogan, a Christian school and the state government. Sims told Fox 59 he has hired a lawyer. You may be glad to hear the variable speed limit signs are gone from Indy's southeast side. Ryan Hedrick explains.
18: Those signs change speed limits based on road conditions, but Senator Aaron Freeman pushed a change of his own that reinforces NDOT using the posted speed limit to set the flow of traffic, not an electronic sign.
19: I wish they would focus on, I don't know, potholes in the status of our roads as opposed to these pet projects that they have.
18: The signs were posted along I-465 on the southeast side. Freeman says now the focus is ending ramp meters caring and putting your tax money where it should go. Ryan Hedrick, 93 WIBC Mobile News.
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9: Another hot and humid day is in store across central Indiana as our heat wave continues. We're talking about another day with highs around 90 degrees. I'm Fox 69 meteorologist Ethan Rosick for 93 WIBC.
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0: Now this is bringing it back old school. We're talking about Carlos Fuente Sr. and the last cigar he created, debuting in 2013. Oh, this is going to be all right. It's Eat, Drink, Smoke. I'm Tony Katz, and that right there is America's favorite amateur drinker, Fingers Malloy, and this is the Casa Cuba Divine Inspiration, a cigar that is 6 1/8 inches long. Always makes Fingers Malloy laugh. And the ring gauge is a 47. That's the diameter of the cigar or how thick it is around. Again, with the laughter. So a 64 ring gauge would be a full 1 inch around. Now, I'll tell you, you guys know we record the show. I quite literally stopped the recording and I said, do I have this right that this is a Habano wrapper? Because this whole month we're doing Habano wrappers. And when this cigar first came out, it's actually, if you go back to some of those old reviews, undisclosed. Nobody knew anything. Then we knew it was Ecuadorian. And then the good people at Neptune Cigar describing it as an Ecuadorian Habano. And that's where I saw it in doing the research. I'm like, okay, I'm not crazy. It is a Habano wrapper, but it is an Ecuadorian wrapper. And the binder and filler coming out of the Dominican Republic. It's oily. It's a little gritty. It's got this weird brown, gray, like almost shimmery hue to it. It's a beaut. And for 6 1/8 by 47, this feels good in the hand.
1: It has some heft.
0: Right.
1: It's got a really nice hand feel. The band is, listen, I'm a fan of a band like this. It's small. It's not getting in the way, but yeah, it lets you know it's there.
0: Right. Not trying to be pretentious, right? Not trying to say, hey, look at me. I'm all special with my three bands and my exclusive. No. I could do it with one band. I can smoke the cigar in one band.
1: That's exactly right. So, yeah, I'm really impressed with this so far. I lit this about 5 minutes ago, and right on the light, I got a nice bit of what I think is white pepper. Sometimes I struggle with spice when it hits me in the face like that, but a nice bit of white pepper, I believe, and then that has subsided a little bit, and now I'm just getting a nice bit of wood.
0: Yeah, oh, there it is. First thing off the tongue, front to the tongue, to the tip, broop, I just licked a pine tree. That is right. Not a pepper hit, though.
1: Interesting. No?
0: Give me a second. Just working my way in, boo-boo.
1: Good for you. Sometimes you got to ease your way in. You got to dip your toe into the cigar.
0: Yes. What? Now, Casa Cuba, you may be thinking and getting it confused with Casa Fuente. The Casa Fuente cigar was only available in Vegas until recently, and then they shut down the Casa Fuente that was there. The Casa Cuba has been around for a while, and there's the Doble and the Tres. There's some nice cigars done in this Casa Cuba line. The Divine Inspiration, depending on who you are, a cut above. But always, depending on who you are. I just started this, and we are just starting this. We've lit. We have cut a straight cut there on the cap end. That's where you cut from on the cap end, where you're smoking from. The foot end is where you're lighting. You want to toast the foot, get it a little warm, get a little heat going, and then work on getting that orange, a few puffs, and then you're off to the races. You want to get your notebook out. What did you eat today? What did you drink today? The weather, hot, boo-boo. Stupid, hot, sweaty, gross, real field temperatures of over 100 degrees in Indianapolis, Indiana. Stinks to high heaven.
1: The humidity is crazy. I can't do a thing with my hair tonight.
0: By the way, your mullet is looking problematic.
1: Huh?
0: Yeah. Yeah, I cannot wait to get a haircut. I am in such need. And I used to have the longest hair in the world, and now I'm like, nah.
1: You know, a lot of people would have a hard time believing the story you told me about how long your hair used to be.
0: Down to my waist. Twice I did that in my life. I got married with that hair. Down to my waist, done in my hair to locks of love twice.
1: No kidding. Did you put it in like a, did you do dreadlocks? Did you put it in a ponytail? Did you?
0: Oh, it was in a ponytail. Yeah. It was slicked back in the ponytail. And I had a goatee at the time, and it was not a good look for me at all. I do not know what my wife was thinking, but she was like, you know what? That'll work. And I'm like, you really don't want me to meet other women, do you? She's like, nope. I know what I got. Anyway, it's very hot in Indianapolis. That's where we started from. in case you're wondering. Take your notebook out. What did you eat? What did you drink? The temperature all can affect your palate. And then take the cigar, break it into thirds. First third, second third, and the final third. What are the flavors that you're getting out of each third? You write them down, no matter how weird, base, esoteric, odd, strange they are. Then, when you try that cigar, a month from now, 6 months from now, you try it again, you do it again, you check your through line, you check your notes, see what you really got out of it. The pepper part, okay, there's definitely a spice build, middle tongue. But really, it is that bit of woody that's happening there, but it's... I think there's a nuttiness going on, and I could totally be wrong. I'm paired with coffee. You're paired with a diet soda.
1: Yes.
0: Right? So I could be wrong that the coffee is playing on me and providing that little bit of cream thing going on. Do you get any creaminess?
1: Not at this point. I'm still trying to get over that white pepper from the very beginning. It's subsided a little bit, and then that wood has kind of presented itself. But it's right now it's dominated by that white pepper. Now, you said this is from 2013, correct?
0: If I have it right, that's when the release was.
1: So,
0: Carlos Fuente Sr. last blend.
1: If you were to guess, how many times have you smoked this cigar over 13 years?
0: Okay, but I wasn't really made aware of this cigar until right before COVID.
1: Okay.
0: Right? My own growth in cigars. I've had a dozen of these in my life. I have had this cigar before. I do like what Casa Cuba does. I find that there are so many things that I want to try that I do. It's not a regular in my humidor, because now the wood spice is matching with that pepper spice. And here we are. And I'm reminded why this is lovely, but maybe not my kind of lovely. We talk about Habano, and you expect to get that kind of spice from it. But the white pepper. Here's how I've always described it. Black pepper is a spice that lays on the tongue. Red pepper is a spice where you actually feel heat. Baking spice is where you feel the presentation of tingle and maybe of heat, but it doesn't excel. And it kind of blends better into the other notes of the cigar. I find black pepper, white pepper, red pepper stand on their own. That's how I do it. White pepper to me bounces off the palate. White pepper is bright. When I get a white pepper cigar, you can feel it. It's not laying low. It's punching up into the roof of the mouth. So is that, utilizing my definition?
1: Yes.
0: Is that what you're experiencing?
1: That's exactly what I'm experiencing. And it is going away as I get further into the first third of the cigar.
0: Sure.
1: You kind of had a reaction when you lit yours,
0: but it was wood.
1: For me, it was the pepper that hit me right away.
0: Well, the question is this in the humidor? And we're going to break down whether or not this is in the humidor. I'm going to tease it a little bit. Yeah. Yeah, if you can find it, because the divine inspiration from Casa Cuba, not always the easiest one to find. We will get into that. We've got another bourbon to celebrate America 250. A lot of people did a lot of good things. This time, it's Maker's Mark. We've got that as well. Find everything we do at EatDrinkSmokeShow.com and on Instagram, EatDrinkSmokePodcast. Get over there and be a part of what we're doing. It's Eat Drink Smoke.
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0: It was Fingers Malloy who realized that America turned 250 years old and we didn't even have cake.
1: What were we thinking?
0: I honestly don't. We had bourbon in an eagle.
1: That's what we were thinking.
0: Yes, correct. Tea, Drink, Smoke. I'm Tony Katz. That is Fingers Malloy. 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And Fingers said, we got to have some cake for America 250. And I said, yeah, okay, fine, but just a bite. And thus, he finds the cake bites. Not just any cake bites. Snickers cake bites. And a round of applause for Snickers cake bites.
1: Sure.
0: Right there. Fingers, tell us about the Snickers cake bites.
1: So the Snickers cake bites, I was at my local grocery concern, walking with...
0: Grocery concern?
1: Walking with Fingers Malloy Sr.
0: I had just stopped off at the haberdasher on my way to the cobbler, and then...
1: Yes, and I said to Fingers Malloy Sr., man, I could go for a pastry. And we're walking through the grocery store and came across this box, and I thought, this would be an excellent... grocery store find, yeah.
0: We don't do grocery store finds.
1: Oh.
0: We do gas station finds.
1: Yeah, but I didn't want to lie to Eat, Drink, Smoke and say I got this at a gas station when I got it at a grocery store.
0: Right.
1: But it was a find. So what should we do?
0: This
1: is all very confusing.
0: Just say you just want to try some cake. You don't have to make it a thing. Not everything has to be a production, okay, Liza Minnelli?
1: Liza.
0: We're trying to get you on the show, seriously. Well, every week there will be some reference. Like Hirschfeld writing Nina into a cartoon, we will have the Liza Minnelli reference.
1: Wow. But it's 2026. Everything has to be a theme.
0: Oh, yeah?
1: A thing. And a themed thing.
0: A theme. You meant a meme. You said a theme.
1: Yeah.
0: When you were trying to say a thing.
1: Yes. But, you know, because we're... No, I'm not going to say we're influencers. Because that...
0: Oh, blah, blah.
1: Yeah. But anyway, so I found these Snickers Cake Bites.
0: Right.
1: Do you want to go over?
0: I really do.
1: The deets?
0: Wait, you pull one out. Pull one out for yourself right there. These are not refrigerated.
1: Holy cow.
0: They're large.
1: Look at that.
0: That is a full-size cake bite. You can give that out for Halloween. Give me the box.
1: Pack that into your lunch pail.
0: Right there. Now, these cake bites right here, Snickers cake bites, 220 calories. But it's a big, big thing right there. It's a big, big. It comes in a little tub. It comes in a little tub. 12 grams of fat. 20 milligrams of cholesterol, 140 milligrams of sodium, 27 carbohydrate grams, 18 sugars, and includes 18 additional sugars, and 2 grams of protein, and includes no vitamin D. You want me to get you another one? Actually, you just threw yours away.
1: That was for the people who watch us on YouTube. Find us at Eat, Drink, Smoke on YouTube.
0: I won't go through all the... the bad stuff that's in here for you. But it is. It's big. No, it's the packaging. It's the packaging.
1: Oh.
0: Look how disappointing. You get a tub, and it's cut into three pieces. So you can't even eat it like you're eating like a giant candy bar. It does have a little bit of weight to it, but it's cut into three pieces, so you feel like you're getting more, and you're not.
1: Looks like a finger cake.
0: Looks like a what?
1: Finger cake.
0: Like a what?
1: A finger cake.
0: I don't know what that is.
1: It's a cake? It looks like a finger.
0: Oh.
1: You never heard of a finger cake before?
0: No. Oh. No. All right, I'm going in.
1: Oh, good.
0: I'm going in. This is the Snickers cake bite. And what drew you to this, Fingers? What made you say, aha, shopkeep?
1: It was right by the register.
0: That's what I thought. That's what I thought.
1: But I also, listen, I'm always hoping to find something for good radio. And I thought, Tony eating... Are you a Snickers fan?
0: Shut your mouth.
1: Uh-oh. I can't tell if he's happy or not so much. He's got a mouthful of Snickers cake.
0: I don't know if it's Snickers, but it's perfect.
1: Really?
0: It's got a little bit of some crunchy in there like the peanut. If there is a peanut butter, I don't really know.
1: Is there nougat?
0: It's sweet and cakey. It is sweet and cakey. That's awesome. It is sweet and cakey, which is how I describe myself on Tinder.
1: There it is.
0: You got to give it a go.
1: Nougat-flavored cake. No marzipan.
0: But I can't tell you it's really nougat.
2: right? I can tell you that that with coffee, you would do that every day. Aftertaste is a little questionable.
1: How about with Mountain Dew?
2: Absolutely not. He put that in. He just popped that in right there. He just popped that cake in right there. Yeah, you could eat the whole box. It's 220 calories per. You eat the whole box, it's 880 calories. Right? Perfect.
1: This is the first bit of carbs I've had in like 4 days.
2: Are you on a thing?
1: Yeah, I'm on a thing. And totally worth it.
2: Yeah.
1: Totally worth it.
2: It's really well done.
1: The only thing I'm concerned about.
2: What's that?
1: The ingredients list there, it's as long as War and Peace.
2: Oh, yeah. So you start with, I'm not reading this whole thing.
1: Was this even baked?
2: No, I'm not so sure. Is this bad for you? Yes. Very, very, very, very bad for you. 220 calories.
0: It's really bad for you.
2: Right, it's terrible. It's just, it's really well, and the reason it's well done is that the cake is cake. It's exactly what you would expect. I'm trying to think of what the store-bought cake, like, is it a Pepperidge Farm thing or an Entenmann's kind of thing or something like that?
1: Of course, Pepperidge Farm's coconut cake is the perfect grocery store dessert.
2: Is it?
1: Oh, outstanding.
2: Really?
1: On my birthday, I get two.
2: One for you and one for the family?
1: Both for me.
2: That's what I...
1: Because the cake, it's a regular size cake, and it says serves eight, and I laugh. Serves eight, served one.
2: I haven't had it. I like that. Like, I don't like coconut in general. Like, coconut in Thai food, sure. Coconut in other things, no, it's not a flavor for me. But
1: they put coconut in Thai food?
2: Oh, yeah. Coconut milk? Sure.
1: Oh, okay.
2: Oh, yeah. And there is a new place near us, by the way, near where I live, excellent. Excellent if you want to go.
1: Coconut place?
2: No, it's Thai place.
1: Oh, okay.
2: Well done. You win that round. I forgot what I was going to say. I have no idea. Dunkin' Donuts, when they actually made donuts that mattered, used to make a toasted coconut donut, toasted coconut crunch, that I thought was the best. Absolutely terrific.
1: There's one thing missing from this. If you really want the true Snickers experience.
2: Yeah.
1: There are no nuts in this.
2: There are. It's just they're small. They're not, they don't provide enough crunch. And I think that's it. If it had a little more of that, kind of Nestle Crunch crackle in it, and you would have the texture combination between the cake and that crunch, and then the softness of the chocolate around it, you'd be like, yes. Yeah, you're correct on that.
1: Good Lord, this is good.
2: It's good. How much was the box?
1: I believe it was on sale for $250.
2: Oh, that's a winner.
1: Yeah.
2: That's a winner for the kids when they've been good. And when they've been bad, eat it in front of them. And be like, sucks to be you.
1: Oh, these were in the pantry for a good 4 days, and it was amazing that nobody tore into the box.
2: Agnes Jr., Agnes the Third. They've got a lot of work.
1: Yes, they do. More than I do.
2: Keep it here. See, drink, smoke.
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16: Fox News, I'm Paul Stevens. U.S. Central Command saying two U.S. service members have been killed, one missing after an Iranian attack on a base in Jordan. All this coming amid air raid sirens sounding earlier across Kuwait City. Kuwait saying it intercepted missiles, but officials say some strikes did hit water desalinization plants and power plants as well. Some of that wildfire smoke from Canada should be clearing in the mid-Atlantic.
17: That smoke really moving off towards the east a little bit now. That's going to be driven by some rain we're going to see that'll probably knock a lot of this out of the air. And as of this morning, some of the worst areas, Pittsburgh down towards Baltimore, think D.C., the mid-Atlantic, that is where that smoke is at its worst. Pushing itself off towards the north and east, that's the direction the winds have been.
16: And that's Fox Weather's Adam Klotz. 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

0: drink, smoke, it is your cigar, bourbon, foodie, extravaganza. I'm Tony Katz, and that right there is America's favorite amateur drinker, Fingers Malloy. We are smoking the Casa Cuba. This is the Divine Inspiration, 6 1/8 inches long, a 47 ring gauge Ecuadorian Habano wrapper, Dominican in the binder and the filler. And even after some Snickers snack cakes, which are excellent, they're really excellent. On a scale of one to excellent, they're excellent. If you could get that in a loaf, you would serve it.
1: Oh, you're not kidding. And I wonder if that'll happen.
0: Yeah.
1: I mean, you hit the nail on the head when you said how good that would be with coffee.
0: I'm drinking coffee. It was that good.
1: Yeah. But my problem is there wasn't enough there in the package.
0: Yeah.
1: And there's something about when you have a serving like that and it's wrapped up, I would rather have it in a larger cake form than I'm cutting hunks off of the cake, cutting pieces off the cake, instead of, oh, I like this so much, I'm going to open up another package.
0: It's the kind of thing that if you were in a rush and you were having people over and you just wanted a little something, a half loaf at $7.49, and everyone could get a slice and just a little bit of sweet and the texture is right and everything else. It was actually quite impressive. I mean, we're talking about a freaking snack cake. Like, it just got 3 Michelin stars. It's just, for what that is, you're like, yeah, okay, that works. That can make a lot of people happy. And it does go pretty well with the cigar, I will admit. With that wood and with that spice that's laying on there, it's messing with the palate a little bit. But the construction is glorious on the Casa Cuba, a Divine Inspiration. And the draw is dead on.
1: This is the second week in a row, too, where I feel like the amount of smoke coming off of these cigars is unreal.
0: And if you go to our YouTube page, look for Eat, Drink, Smoke, or you go on to Eat, Drink, Smoke podcast there on Instagram, you'll see the short of Fingers freaking out because we start talking and all of a sudden all the smoke takes over the room. It's very, very good stuff. Is this in your humidor? You know, we talked about the spice, talked about the wood we get off of this. I don't know if there's necessarily a creaminess that's coming from this. There's a little bit of nutty that's happening for me, and I don't know where that's coming from. Is this in your humidor for $15 a stick?
1: Yes, absolutely. This could be a once-in-a-week stick for me.
0: So you're okay with that spice play, that white pepper. That's really... Look at you.
1: Yeah, I like it.
0: That's a big smile.
1: Yeah, I like it. I really do. And I'll be interested to see, you know, as I get into the second, third, what happens with it. But that spice is there, and that wood has really started to pick up for me. But I'm not getting anything else. I'm not getting that nuttiness that you're talking about.
0: Yeah, and I don't know why I'm getting it. It could just be, you know, my palate playing tricks on me. I was having coffee. I just had that thing. It could be. Because I can't recall that I've ever gotten that before. But the wood and the spice there, maybe I've gotten like a ribbon of a sweetness, a creaminess before in this. But no, this one's a kind of like a nutty cream going on. Yes. Now, this sells when you can find it. In a box of 30.
1: Okay.
0: Right? So that's a pretty big box right there. That's a lot of cigars. Now, to give you an example of where prices have gone, I went to take a look at Half Wheel. Half Wheel does some very, very nice work. And they looked at this cigar back in 2016.
1: Oh, no. Can I guess?
0: Yes, you can guess. In 2016, how much was this cigar?
1: You said this is...
0: $15
1: now. $9.50.
0: $8.99.
1: Wow,
0: that's crazy! And I couldn't find it everywhere because it's not something that you see every day. Yes, I found it online. I'm not going to say where for $15, and I was looking to see if there are any other places I can find it. Nope. When it was unleashed, it was $8.99, which today it's all you would smoke. But my point is, if you can find a box and you can get the box discount, which often a tobacconist will offer, this is a box that, okay, I'm going to end up spending a few hundred dollars on this box, 300 plus on this box. You split it with friends, you each get 10, you have two other friends, 3 all total. You each get 10, perfect. Even if you do it once a month. That's the way to take advantage of these things. You get to try a lot more stuff that way.
1: Yeah, and you're looking at some of the online retailers. Of course, we always try to shop local when we can.
0: When we can.
1: Online retailers, it's a lot of on back order.
0: Yeah.
1: Call us. We may have some in stock. That kind of thing. So it may be tricky to get your hands on one of these.
0: Divine inspiration from Casa Cuba, Arturo Fuente. Pleasant stick. Fingers boy, it is time for news of the week.
1: Well, let's just focus
0: on... Wow, that was a deep breath in.
1: Well, it's because I hesitate bringing this story up because it brings up a topic that isn't usually radio friendly.
0: Can I guess? I don't want to guess. Or I'll guess. I shouldn't guess. All right, I already know what you're going to talk about, so can I guess?
1: Sure.
0: It's about explosive diarrhea, isn't it?
1: Yes, it is. Good for you. You win a microwave. Congratulations.
0: The story is so gross and yet such a problem. Go ahead. Tell everybody about the explosive diarrhea.
1: So we have been hearing about this for last few weeks, and it felt like at a time it was kind of just isolated to a few states. Now it's spreading, at least throughout the Midwest, it seems like. The story I'm looking at, of course, we're based here in central Indiana from Fox 59, 200-plus cases of explosive diarrhea illness have been reported from this parasite. Is it cyclosporiasis?
0: Cyclosporiasis.
1: Yes, sporiasis. There you go.
0: That is how I believe it is pronounced. 34 states now across the country. What makes this weird is that first, it is a parasite. That's number one. Number two, one of the issues is they think it comes in food service, lettuce or something like that, as a lot of things do. But it doesn't wash off. And so this has been the whole issue. And when you eat it, you don't immediately get sick. It has basically an incubation period. It could be anywhere from 2 days to 2 weeks. And then this thing kind of emerges, and that's when you get the stomach pains, you get fever, you get nausea, and then you get the woo-hoo! I didn't want to say explosive diarrhea again, so I went with woo-hoo! And it's rough. Now, no one has died from this. It's just annoying, painful, ugly. And Chef Andrew Gruhl, celebrity chef, really, really good guy, good cat. He thinks that it is bagged lettuce. Taco Bell has decided to pull certain things off the menu just in case, because the last thing they want is to be associated with woohoo.
1: Evergreen.
0: They don't need that in their life. But it's thought to have come from produce, from that world. And there's no real answer in how you track it down. And that's the problem. Usually when there's like a food sickness, or they're able to say, okay, it's this area and these people, we can interview them. We find out what they have in common. We know where the source was. If it's 2 weeks before you feel anything, hard to remember what you had, where you were, what you did. So it's much harder to track down.
1: So the question is, are you changing your behavior at all based on what's happening here?
0: We did talk about not buying any bagged lettuce. We did talk about getting organic, and hopefully that will change some things or make a difference, if you will. Have I changed going out to eat or anything like that? No, I have not done that. We had, as a family, Chinese food just last week.
1: Oh.
0: So, and here I am, fit as a fiddle.
1: But 5 minutes from now, it could be, woo-hoo!
0: Hey, look at you!
1: Is that what it is? Yeah.
0: So, no, have you?
1: Yes, I have. Well, first of all, I've totally and completely eliminated vegetables.
0: No. So brave.
1: Thank you.
0: So brave.
1: It's just my journey, but also

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0: coming hot off the huge success we had where I questioned Southern recipes and decided that sweet tea is disgusting. Yeah. Well, tea is disgusting. And I cannot convince anybody that sweet tea isn't disgusting. If you grew up with sweet tea, if you grew up in the South, you think that I'm wrong, and I appreciate it. I love you. You love me. We can at least gather around some ribs and some brisket together and find something in common. Until this list, where it says you can make barbecue without a grill. Now, that's actually an oxymoron, or just a weird statement. I'll explain. It's Eat, Drink, Smoke. I'm Tony Katz, and that right there is Fingers Malloy. Find everything we do at EatDrinkSmokeShow.com. Don't forget to get the podcast wherever it is you listen to podcasts. Just look for Eat, Drink, Smoke. Fingers Malloy, you were going to say.
1: I completely want to make sure that everyone knows that I love the South, and the fact that Tony Katz over here would badmouth the South.
0: Not true. Didn't happen.
1: Over sweet tea.
0: Nope. That's not what I said. What do I order? I order a Coke. What kind of Coke? Diet Coke. That's right. I know the South. I understand. You want to see how I work a grit? I'll show you. And I'm not even my cousin Vinny-ing the thing. I will show you how I do some grits. Don't question me, son. It's just sweet tea is disgusting. Right. There's this list from All Recipes. There's a couple years old now. AllRecipes.com, which I think does a nice job with recipes. Like, it's a pretty good resource. This is 16 barbecue recipes you can make without a grill. Now, part of the problem is people confuse barbecue and grilling. These are two different things, and the difference is where the heat source is, direct or indirect. Best basic methodology that I could give anybody, that barbecue is indirect heat and grilling is direct heat. True or false, Fingers Malloy?
1: You are correct, sir.
0: Thank you. So they have this list, and I just don't know how this comes through to people, that you can create barbecue, or maybe just the flavors, the concepts, without a grill, which is true.
1: Yes.
0: Of course it's true.
1: I've done it.
0: And they start with Carolina-style whole hog barbecue pork.
1: Okay.
0: Now, I, coming from a Jewish household, where I am the only person who eats pork, I never get to make it. And I said this summer I'm going to borrow a friend's smoker. I am going to do some pork shoulders and pork butts. I want to experience it. I want to try it. I want to try play around with different sauces. I want to see... Can it be oversmoked? Like, I'm very curious.
1: Why do you have to borrow someone else's smoker?
0: Because I won't put it on my smoker. Because my family won't eat it if I do.
1: But
0: I'd have to like really re-clean it and redo it.
1: Listen, I'm not questioning, you know, that part of it, but why not just get like a cheap universal grill grate and put
0: it on there? That is the thing to do. It's just I respect them and their decisions, and I'm totally down with them. Impressed by it. I was kosher in my younger days, right? I am not now. It's between me and God, and don't worry, we have plenty to talk about. So I do it that way. But I happen to love it. I happen to love a pulled pork. I think it is just fantastic. And this recipe is 2.5 pounds of baby back pork ribs, 1 3/4 pounds of pork shoulder roast, 1 1/4 pounds of pork tenderloin trimmed, 1 pound of pork belly skin removed, and 3/4 pound pork sirloin roast. What?
1: I've never seen anything like that.
0: And then kosher salt, brown sugar, smoked salt, smoked paprika. Now, smoked salt's a really interesting play on that. I like that idea. Black pepper, ground cumin, garlic powder, onion powder, and cayenne. For the rub. And they're quite literally cutting this all up and then putting it on a piece of foil on a sheet pan and then putting it into a Dutch oven.
1: Okay.
0: So it's a little bit braising. It's a little bit crock pot mentality, and just let the heat kind of break that down and let it fall off the bone. It'll work. It'll certainly do.
1: And then you serve it in a chafing dish?
0: Well, I mean, if you're going to serve it to a lot of people, it'll keep it warm if it's in a chafing dish.
1: I just wanted to say chafing dish. But I have done pulled pork before in the house in an Instant Pot.
0: Yeah.
1: And the only reason why I don't try to make a habit of it, but my family, when they... I like you. This isn't a kosher thing. It's just Agnes...
0: Agnes Jr.
1: and Agnes III. They're not big meat eaters, and especially pork. So when I do make pulled pork, they usually pile barbecue sauce all over it. So I usually will shred it and then just add the barbecue sauce right to it when I make it in the house.
0: Yeah.
1: Versus when it's on the smoker, I don't do that. But it's in the house and it's, you know, for the four of us, then I would do it that way.
0: I would ask people who know more about this than I do. I'm asking you, Eat Drink Smoke Nation. The multiple types of pork, is that really necessary? Am I going to find it is a flavor conversation or it's a texture conversation? That's my curiosity. I need to do all those different types and search that out. And it's, that seems hassle-filled.
1: The return on investment.
0: Yeah.
1: Right? It's like you're putting a lot of work into this. Are you really noticing that much of a difference?
0: I don't know. Then they have oven-baked baby back ribs. Absolutely. No question. Of course can be done. Should be done.
1: I've done ribs in the Instant Pot before.
0: And worked?
1: Yeah, it worked. Finish them off on the broiler.
0: Oh, okay. Get a little char. Get a little caramelization.
1: Exactly. And then again, with the sauce.
0: Right? Oven barbecued beef brisket? Absolutely. Of course you can. Of course you can do a brisket in the oven.
1: No, of course you can. But as far as flavor... So here's what I want to ask you. When you do something like this, have you ever used liquid smoke?
0: Okay. No. Now, it's going to sound like heresy, but any port in a storm, I'm okay if people try it. I'm okay if people do it. I just don't want people to think that they're getting the same thing that's going to come off of a smoker. Even the name here, and this is where it gets, you know, kind of confusing, oven barbecued beef brisket, that's not smoked. It's barbecued. And even that's got a different kind of connotation. You should expect something different happening from it. Now, growing up, we did briskets, but it was a sweet kind of brisket thing. It was with wine and jelly and to create the sweetness and that bark was no one smoked anything. We grilled. No one smoked anything until I once fed this to my parents. I was like, "Eat this," and they were like, "What is happening?" But there are definitely things you can do in the oven. So this is not a bad list, Fingers.
1: No. Kind of going off topic a little bit, one of the things I've wanted to do, and I've never attempted it.
0: Dance?
1: Oh, I've attempted to dance. Mm. You should see me at a wedding do the worm. Having said that, pastrami. Making pastrami at home.
0: Should I stop you? We didn't talk about this. Go into the refrigerator.
1: Are you right now?
0: It's on day number 3 of the brine.
1: Good for you.
0: Day number 3, I have a 5-pound brisket. It's the flat. It is day number 3 of the brine with the brown sugar and the coriander and the ground mustard and the sugar. And I use kosher salt instead of a sea salt. Some people would suggest I like the kosher salt more. And then it will come out on Sunday, and I will smoke it, and there it will be. I've got the rub. I've got to just grind the coriander and the pepper and then rub it on there. And we're going to see what happens.
1: Smoked pastrami.
0: Yeah. Yeah. Finishing it off on the smoker.
1: Nice.
0: Absolutely.
1: Do you make a habit of this?
0: First time ever.
1: Good for you.
0: This is my first ever pastrami. And so I used the recipe of Dr. Lou Perfetta, who you can find him on LinkedIn. He's one of the 12 doctors on LinkedIn. They say that you must follow. And he does this, and I got all the respect for the man in the world. So, I'll let you know.
1: Okay.
0: I'll let you know. Much more to get to, guys. This is Eat, Drink, Smoke.
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5: Casualties reported. I'm Paul Stevens, Fox News. The military, U.S., saying two U.S. service members were killed in action yesterday after an Iranian attack on a base in Jordan. Iran's supreme leader issuing a warning, telling the U.S. it will suffer, quote, unforgettable lessons, unquote, if the attacks continue. Lucas Tomlinson in Tel Aviv.
6: The Pentagon says 13 American service members, 10 soldiers, and 3 sailors have been wounded in action this week after continued Iranian attacks on Bahrain and Kuwait and Jordan. And Kuwait said a water desalination and power plant were hit by Iranian drones and missiles. About 90% of Kuwait's drinking water comes from this reverse osmosis process. Shipping traffic has slowed to a trickle in the strait in recent days. To highlight how dangerous it is to sail through the strait, U.S. warships have not attempted it in more than 2 months.
5: Meantime, Iran has also launched strikes against Qatar in recent days. In China, at least 8 people killed, 34 missing after a landslide in the southwestern part of the country. The collapse in Chongqing's Pengushi County buried more than 10 residential buildings after a heavy rain triggered tons of rock and soil to come down the mountainside. A Canadian woman in ICE custody after allegedly slapping a teen who was wearing pro-Trump memorabilia.
7: So the Department of Homeland Security has labeled Caitlin Tracy a maple leaf menace. On social media, DHS has shared video appearing to show Tracy slapping a girl at the Jersey Shore during 4th of July weekend. Fox News Digital obtained court documents explaining that the victim was with a group of friends wearing sweatpants with the words Trump and ICE when Tracy confronted and later hit the teen in the face and body. The court documents say that Tracy refused to identify herself after the violent encounter. So Tracy's husband told a local outlet that it was Tracy who was shoved and hit.
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12: Proving to be fatal. I'm Jarrett Lewis. Here's what's trending this hour. A shooting victim is dead after checking themselves into a hospital on Indy's east side early Saturday. The victim was pronounced dead at Community East Hospital after police say they were shot near the intersection of South Spencer Avenue and East Washington Street. IMPD is now investigating. The Smash Daddy's food truck is having their participation from the Indiana Statehouse Market revoked after a few complaints came in about their slogan, "You'll love our meat in your mouth," on the side of their food truck. The move is raising some First Amendment questions from the truck owner, Scott Sims.
13: That was the irritating part, is I didn't have a chance to appeal it or even
10: try to say, hey, listen, maybe I'll put something over it. It was just like, you're done.
12: Sims told Fox 59 he has obtained a lawyer and is preparing to take legal action against the market decision makers. Sims has had his food truck there for the last 2 years. And Indiana Fever star Caitlin Clark making more history. In Friday night's comeback win over the Seattle Storm, Clark notched the league's first ever 40-plus point game that had 10 assists. Clark finished with a career high and franchise best 45 points in the 110-107 win.
13: Was able to get to the free throw line a lot. It's easy to see the ball go through. Was able to draw some fouls, and obviously our defense was pretty embarrassing, but you got to give us credit for the way we were able to fight. I think we were down 8 with 4 minutes to go, or 6 with 4 minutes to go.
12: She also became the fastest player in WNBA history to 200 career three-pointers, doing so in 74 games. Clark and Kelsey Mitchell combined for 75 points. No Fever duo has ever scored that much in a game. I'm Jarrett Lewis on The Level, on the go, and at WIBC.com. Now the forecast from the American Standard Cooling Weather Center.
14: Another hot and humid day is in store across central Indiana as our heat wave continues. We're talking about another day with highs around 90 degrees. I'm Fox 59 meteorologist Ethan Rosick for 93 WIBC.
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0: Yeah, well, some of us are only drinking bourbon right now. It's Eat, Drink, Smoke. 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
1: Outstanding.
0: Getting the applause from Fingers Malloy. 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That's a nice color. 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A little bit of copper playing in there. 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A little bit sticking to the glass as we drink out of our Eat, Drink, Smoke Kinsey glasses. 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It's a nice color. It's a nice presentation. It is the basic bottle. And as always, freaks me out that they spell whiskey W-H-I-S-K-Y. Not sure what's happening there. Someone from Maker's Mark, let us know if you would. 110.5 proof. This is batch 26-01. Any thoughts?
1: 26-01
0: right.
1: Is better than 26-00, but not as good as 26-02.
0: That's what I thought. It.
1: Just I almost yelled, line? Thankfully, the bottle was there for me to see with my non-cataract eyes.
0: Oh, hello. Check out that nose. Oh, that's delicious. That is oak.
1: You would never know this is over 100 proof.
0: The ethanol, you have to sniff this like you're Rick James in the 70s.
1: Rick James in the 70s? That's what you went with?
0: That's as good as
1: well played.
0: See, I was going to go with a more recent Hunter Biden reference. I was like, maybe that's not correct for the show. So I went Rick James.
1: And too soon.
0: I said, who can I make fun of for their cocaine usage? I could have gone Stevie Nicks. I could have done that.
1: Too soon.
0: Really?
1: She's missed.
0: Stevie Nicks is dead?
1: No.
0: I didn't think so. You know who else is not dead? Liza Minnelli. You need to come on the show. We will fly you out, Liza.
1: Call me.
0: We just want that to happen. We've got our thing right there. That is, it's delicious. It's got the classic vanilla sweetness. It's got a classic caramel. It's got a classic oak. Wow.
1: It's everything
0: wow,
1: you would want.
0: Oh, wow.
1: It's everything you would want. And again, the idea, this is over 100, it's 110.4, is that what you said?
0: 110.5.
1: Pardon me.
0: Yeah.
1: Didn't mean to shortchange you, Maker's Mark. You would never know on the nose. Now, that's on the nose.
0: Yeah, and this is, they say that this is a cask strength bourbon, which is about coming out of the cask, no dilution, no changes or anything like that. And that's why you get the higher alcohol by volume. But enough of the sniffing, you're right, Fingers Malloy. Are you ready for this?
1: Tony, I've been ready for this all day.
0: Fingers Malloy is doing what is known as the Kentucky Chew. Moving the juice around the palate, getting a feel for the flavors. The first, I'm a believer in the two sips methodology. The first sip to set the taste buds. The second sip to really get an idea of where those flavors are. 110.5, that should have a little bit of a hey, hot cha-cha going on there.
1: No? This is amazing. Absolutely amazing. They're okay now. Starting to get a little bit of a gentle warming in the chest. There's a nice little bit of sting on the palate. There's no way. If you handed me that, I would say maybe between 90 and 100 proof. I mean, it doesn't sip like it's 80 proof. Not like the Patriot Eagle we had last week that was 80 proof.
0: Yeah, and that hit hard.
1: Yeah.
0: That hit very hard. I was looking for the mash bill because this is a mix. It's a wheated bourbon, as they describe it, and it is corn, red winter wheat, and malted barley. But I thought I had the mash bill here. I will search for that, but give me a little bit more of what you're getting.
1: The first thing that hit me was like a dark fruit right away, and then it went to oak and the caramel and the vanilla that you would expect. That's just wonderful. And I'm stunned. Between on the nose and on the palate, I would never guess that's 110 proof.
0: All right, I'm going in. I'll figure out what the mash bill is if I can find it. I thought I had it. I'll search for it. This is the Maker's Mark cask strength, 110.5 proof, made for the brave is what this is right here. I'm going in. Here we go.
1: He's going in, ladies and gentlemen, and he's doing what we like to call the Saginaw Swish, the Memphis Munch, the Chattanooga Chomp.
0: Uh-huh. Okay, you are a stronger man than me.
1: Holy. Really?
0: Oh. It's syrupy, dude.
1: Hmm.
0: It is just the sweetness. It really does hit a little spicier than I thought it would. Only now, there's the heat in the center chest.
1: Took me a while.
0: Right there. A little delayed. Also, back of throat. Now you feel it there almost like it's coating.
1: It does coat the tongue.
0: There is real oak. The vanilla is... Maybe, if I'm going to knock this at all, it's a little sweeter than I want it to be.
1: Okay.
0: It almost could get away from you and get into syrupy. Syrupy sweet. Holy mackerel. You know this is going to be a banger on a cube. This is going to crush on a cube. This is from Maker's Mark right here. This is the Made for the Brave Cask Strength Whiskey, 110.5 proof. 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
1: yes.
0: a bottle? By the way, I found this at Costco.
1: What?
0: It was at Costco.
1: Was it $45 at Costco?
0: I want to say it was actually a little bit less, but it might have been right around that point. So I'm going to say $45. Holy mackerel. Holy mackerel. It might be too sweet for me, but the flavors are there. I would just want a little less on that vanilla sweetness.
1: So for me, as someone who is probably the sweet tooth on the show, this is wonderful. This could make a list for me.
0: I get that.
1: It's great. And I was going to ask you if, because this is a Memorial Day bottle and we're getting into the middle of July, if it was actually discounted. 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
0: I don't know. 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

0: Tell me lies. Tell me sweet little lies. We do that in honor of Stevie Nicks.
1: Is she really dead?
2: No, she's not.
0: I didn't think she was. Why did you lead me to believe she was gone?
2: Because I was telling you lies, telling you non-sweet little lies.
0: Now I get what happened. It's Eat, Drink, Smoke. I'm Tony Katz. That is America's favorite amateur drinker, Fingers Malloy. Now, Fingers spent part of his youth as a bartender. Fingers is the guy who was behind the bar, and you'd belly up, and he'd be like, oh, what can I do for you, sport? Right?
2: Were you there? Did I serve you?
0: You did not. You told me that my ID was fake, and I said, no. My real name is Desi Arnaz. But there was a story that Fingers found about lies that bartenders tell. White little lies. And I assume top of that list is, yeah, I'm single. Why?
2: Wow.
0: No? Am I wrong?
2: Yes, you're wrong.
0: I didn't say you said it. I said bartenders.
2: Oh, okay.
0: I think, right?
2: Here's my experience, at least at the bar I worked at, which was kind of a college bar.
0: Right.
2: Steamers in Saginaw, still open. Saginaw, Michigan. Yeah, Steamers.
0: Not too late. You can have yourself a career resurgence.
2: It was a lot of fun.
0: Yeah.
2: But it's a young man's game.
0: Yes.
2: But my experience was all the bartenders were single for a reason.
0: Yes. That is accurate.
2: I mean, when you're serving young college age women a Zima with a shot of amaretto in it, while they're stuffing quarters in a jukebox playing Jagged Little Pill on repeat,
0: I want you to know, I'm so happy for you. So here are the lies. White lie number one: the blender is broken.
2: The blender was always broken after 9 p.m. It's funny how it would work. It was a warring blender. And for some reason, right around 9 o'clock, when things started to get busy, the thing would crap out.
0: That's too bad.
2: It was too bad.
0: That's a shame. What would they want in the blender?
2: Strawberry daiquiri, strawberry margarita, stuff like that.
0: Right.
2: And, you know, when you have wall-to-wall customers, and this was a bar where people were standing. There was very few seats. You're not going to spend 3 minutes making a daiquiri in a blender, and then you got to clean the blender. So, you know, it's right. Like, listen, the blender machine is it's broken, but how about a Zima?
0: How about a Zima? Well done. Well played. Mentioning that they've tried something on the menu. So if I would come in and I'd be like, hey, how are these potato skins? And you'd say to me,
2: we don't serve food here. We do have a lovely popcorn machine in the corner. Help yourself. So apparently that's one thing. But you can I got to ask you this.
0: Yeah, go ahead.
2: When you go into a restaurant and you are undecided, do you even ask?
0: Oh, of course I do.
2: You do?
0: Of course I do.
2: Do you really think you're getting this true scoop?
0: I can tell when I'm not.
2: You can?
0: Oh, absolutely.
2: You read minds, do you?
0: I know when someone's full of crap.
2: Do you?
0: That right there. yeah. I think most people can tell when it's like, this person doesn't even know what I'm saying. This person has no idea.
2: I did that the other day. I was at a local brewery here.
0: Yeah.
2: And I had a choice. I had a hankering for a breaded tenderloin sandwich.
0: Ah.
2: But I also looked at the menu and saw that they had some interesting pizza options available. Ooh. So when the waitress came over, I said, waitress, I'm undecided. Do I go with the pork tenderloin or do I go with pizza? And she's just looking down at her pad going, pork tenderloin.
0: Did she really?
2: Yes.
0: She just gotten up and left.
2: That's what I should have done.
0: Just gone up and left. You won't get my business, toots. Should have called her toots.
2: Wow.
0: All right?
2: Yeah.
0: I'd be like, by the way, it's stewardess, not flight attendant. And then you should have walked right out.
2: And I would have enjoyed the extra spit I had on my tenderloin.
0: But you would have walked out, so you wouldn't have gotten the tenderloin.
2: Oh, that's true.
0: See, my plan works for all things.
2: So you do ask.
0: Yeah, I do ask. I do ask. And sometimes you'll be surprised by somebody who knows what they're doing. No, well, you want to try this over here because boom, boom, boom, boom, boom. And I'll be like, sounds great. Mm. If I already don't know what I want, what do I care what I've gotten? I'm now just playing craps. I'm hoping that everything works out and I don't end up with that explosive diarrhea parasite.
2: There it is.
0: That's all I'm hoping for in this world. I'm a simple man.
2: I don't know of too many shows where you get a diarrhea callback.
0: Right?
2: But you get it right here.
0: And a Stevie Nicks callback. That's, I'm just saying. You're not going to get that from Andrew Schultz. No, you're not. I don't know why I called him out, but whatever.
2: Whatever.
0: Yeah. On the White Little Lies, or the White Lies bartenders tell, saying they are out of an ingredient during rush. Same thing as the blender issue.
2: Yeah, we sold a lot of Corona.
0: Yeah.
2: And, you know what? We're out of line.
0: How lazy were you?
2: Wasn't about being lazy. You got 30 people deep in line trying to get a drink. And you don't have to say, excuse me, I know you would like a drink, but I have to cut some fruit. No.
0: Didn't you prep?
2: We did, but on a Saturday night, sometimes you get slammed.
0: You are. You don't know how to par level? You don't know how to get it up to... That's cheap. That is cheap. I would not have stood for that for a second.
2: Not when I could say, listen, we're out of line, but how about a Zima?
0: You win. You win. They're unable to change the music or the air conditioning. Now, the fact that someone would ask, that's craptastic.
2: What is it about bartenders not being able to work the remote control on televisions? That seems to be universal. It's always they grab the remote and they hit the buttons and they hit the back.
0: Why would you ask the bartender? You should be asking the manager. The bartender shouldn't have any access to the TV whatsoever. A bartender should never have access to a television or to the air conditioning.
2: Not everyone goes to these highfalutin bars that you go to, Tony. A lot of us go to hole-in-the-wall bars. Manager? Are you kidding me? Manager? There's a bartender on duty.
0: Bartender's job is to get me my drink, and then when whatever the song is that's supposed to come on comes on, get up on the bar and dance.
2: The bar I worked at, you were a bartender, a barback, and a bouncer. Manager.
0: Really?
2: Let me get the CEO over here to help you out.
0: Did you ever go full Coyote Ugly?
2: I was very fortunate that I never had to throw anyone out. I never had to throw hands, as we used to say in the business.
0: I've thrown people out of a bar.
2: Oh, I've kicked people out of the bar, but it never got violent.
0: Did it ever questioningly get violent?
2: I'm pretty fortunate being that I'm 6'3 and, 210 pounds. Where that really wasn't much of... I didn't run into that too often.
0: Did you ever have to take the long neck bottle out of somebody's hand and then reverse the grip so they knew it was cracking over their head and that they said another word? Oh, was that just me?
2: Okay. What bar did you work at?
0: Oh, fingers. I don't talk about much about my history. But I'm going to say this for the record. Daddy did things. And that happened more than once. And it never escalated after that. Because you're right. People don't mess with you because of size. People will try and screw with me. Once. To quote Johnny Dangerously. Johnny Dangerously references. Gosh, we're on fire. It's Eat, Drink, Smoke.
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11: Fox News, I'm Carmen Roberts. 2 U.S. troops are killed in action in war with Iran, and another is missing.
12: Central Command says that this happened Friday as these U.S. service members in Jordan came under missile and drone attacks from Iran. One service member is missing, and 4 others were evacuated to Jordanian hospitals. Secretary of War Pete Hegseth just posted the following quote, "Godspeed, heroes. Their sacrifice only stiffens our resolve."
11: Fox's Alex Hogan. Since the war began, 16 U.S. service members have been killed. Parts of Texas are dealing with severe and widespread flooding, but it could have been worse. Fox Weather's Brandi Campbell.
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11: Still, at least 2 people died and hundreds needed rescuing. 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
14: Oh, hold on. I turned it off and on again.

0: Pumpkin is your cigar bourbon foodie extravaganza. I'm Tony Katz, and that right there is America's favorite amateur drinker, Fingers Malloy, and we are smoking the Casa Cuba Divine Inspiration 6 1/8 by a 47 in the ring gauge Ecuadorian Habano, and it's a lovely, lovely smoke. It is a little spicier than I may want right now, but it is not an overwhelming piece. Fingers has described it as the white pepper that's hitting. I don't know if I'm totally there, but I get that it's bright, and I'm willing to go with that. There's definitely that wood. It has been a nice touched up once or twice, but that's sometimes, right, it's a victim of the show that we're doing, as opposed to just being able to sit and relax and enjoy a cigar. It has been a very, very nice piece, although I have seen a bunch of people describe it as creamy, and I don't know if I would go that far.
1: So this is what I was going to ask you, because we're well into the second third of the cigar, getting close to the final third. I'm starting to pick up that pepper for me, for the most part, has gone away.
0: Yeah,
1: it's a little bit. It's still there, but I'm starting to feel like I'm getting a little bit of a leather note. I'm not getting any nuttiness that you mentioned earlier, but I feel like
0: there's
1: wood.
0: Are you getting a richness in the cheek, or are you getting a different spice hit?
1: It's hitting me on the roof of the mouth and on the tongue. The wood is still there, but it's starting to subside a little bit, and I'm getting this other note that feels like leather to me.
0: I can see that. I can see that developing on the tongue. That richness that is in there. I was going again over somehow some people reviewed this back in the day, going back to the guys at Half Wheel, where they were getting things like cinnamon and peanut butter.
1: Wow.
0: Cinnamon, no. There's no part I get that is cinnamon on this at all. I think peanut butter is a very interesting conversation, because I said there was a nuttiness.
1: Yeah, okay.
0: And maybe, and so when I'm talking about nutty cream, I've never once equated it to peanut butter. Usually I find myself in the almond. Or cashew. When you chew it enough and you got kind of like that pasty thing going on, like that flavor, like that's, I happen to love that flavor, joyous with that flavor. The peanut butter is a really interesting one, and I don't know if I'm incepting myself to that. But you had brought up the leather. Are you getting any oak? Are you getting any other woods? No, none.
1: It's just a general wood note. You know how sometimes you'll smoke a cigar and you're like, oh, that's cedar.
0: I mean, yeah.
1: It's just wood. Okay, right. But I don't, you know, is it like the oak that you get from a bourbon? No, not really. It's wood.
0: I think leather is actually a pretty good pickup. I think it's a nice way to describe it, because it's not a spice. It's more of a, I often say that sometimes when you're picking up spice, you're actually picking up leather, and it's a leather spice. And sometimes when picking up spice, it's actually the wood. It's the cedar, right? And being able to kind of distinguish that stuff, that just comes with time, right? And a willingness to say that isn't what I get from pepper. It's something different that I get, and being able to say, no, I want to research this. I want to feel this. I want to understand this. So maybe that's it. Maybe it is that leather. I'm really taken by this concept of peanut butter, and because that's never, ever a flavor I've brought to a cigar before, but maybe the descriptor is interesting to discuss a nuttiness that also has a creaminess.
1: Yeah.
0: Right? I do it as this nutty paste thing, and so the difference between a peanut and an almond or a peanut and a cashew, is that actually accurate here? What I will tell you is, at $15 a stick, yeah. Absolutely. 6 1/8 by 47. Absolutely, the Casa Cuba Divine Inspiration from Arturo Fuente. And drinking from Maker's Mark, this is what they call their cast strength, made for the brave right here. This, you can see that label coming in at 110.5 proof. And this supports POVAT. Project One Vet at a Time is the name of that. And it was a really more sweet than I thought it would be. But the classic flavors, vanilla, caramel, oak, bam, right there. Surprising at $44.95 a bottle. Surprising, but I'm going to add mine to some ice.
1: So you said that it's a little too sweet for you. Yeah. For me, I love it. And I mentioned earlier that I feel like this could be on one of our lists at the end of the year. Now it'll be interesting to see if maybe adding it to a cube will take a little bit of that sweetness away.
0: Going in, we're going to find out. So a cube, what it does is it brings down proof. And 110.5 proof, maybe that's a good thing. But there's been zero ethanol. Zero ethanol on the nose and no burn. No real burn going down. Quite something. I mean, it had a little bit of kick for me, not so much for fingers. But ice will bring down proof. And ice or water, it will make some flavors more muted, some more pronounced. And that you want to open it up, the bourbon. You got to try it in all the ways to see which way you really like it. Let's go in.
1: He's going back in, ladies and gentlemen, and he's doing the Kentucky Chew. Oh, is he happy?
0: Son of a mother. Wow. It cut the syrup concept in half.
1: I was just about to say percentage-wise, what are you thinking? Half. Wow.
0: Right. Now, it's interesting. It comes off a little bit of a bitter finish. I dig that. Like, I have never had a problem with that at all. Excuse me.
1: Oh, look at you going back in for seconds. Well, good.
0: Now, fingers added just a little bit of water to his. Just a little bit of water. You can do that. You can pour it in. You can use a dropper, which Fingers refuses to use, That's even though true. People have bought him droppers.
1: I just moved. Still in a box.
0: 9 months ago. 9 months ago.
1: A year.
0: You figure it out. Figure it out. He's going in. He's taking his sip right there. Oh, heat center chest. Delayed heat center chest. Hey, now. I'm Matthew McConaughey in Wolf of Wall Street. Damn. Ooh.
1: Yeah. Yeah, I That's a listen.
0: Knockout on the cube.
1: I liked it neat.
0: Yeah.
1: It took away a little bit of the sweetness, which I didn't have a problem with. I really liked it. For some reason, for me, and I don't know if it's because I only took one sip neat, and having now, if it brought out a little bit of heat, but it's marvelous.
0: $44.99
1: especially at that price point, it is a home run. It's in your liquor cabinet.
0: There's no question. It's in your liquor cabinet. I would go so far for me, not on a cube, but on a big rock or on a full glass of ice. That's a daily sipper. I don't think I've ever shared that idea before. It's not how I think. That could be a daily sipper. That is easy as a mother. Wow. Nicely done, Maker's Mark. Good, good, good, good work. It's time, Fingers Malloy, for news of the week.
1: Tony.
0: Explosive diarrhea. Stevie Nicks.
1: This
0: topic, Liza Minnelli.
1: This topic does bring for some explosive diarrhea.
0: Oh.
1: The House passed a bipartisan bill to make daylight saving time permanent.
0: And Senator Tom Cotton of Arkansas said, no thanks. That's a true story. I don't know what's going to happen, but you agree. This changing the clocks has to stop.
1: No, I'm fine with it.
0: Really?
1: Yeah.
0: Is that right?
1: I lived in Indiana when they didn't change the clock, and the sun would rise at 2:40 in the morning. 2:40 in the morning. I may be exaggerating a little. Sun rises way too early. When it's on standard time in the summer. It's crazy. 4:30 in the morning, something crazy like that. It's unreal. So I true story, when I first moved here, they were talking about starting to participate in changing the clocks, and they had a town hall, and there was a guy who was a senior citizen who spoke, and he said, I'm not going to change my clock. And they grabbed his chest, and he fainted. He didn't have a heart attack.
0: But no.
1: People go crazy about changing their clocks.
0: When I moved here, and I started my morning show, as I heard on 93.1 FM, WIBC, which also carries Eat, Drink, Smoke, I was told before I started, don't bring up daylight saving. Why not? Tony, don't bring up daylight saving. Why can't I bring up daylight saving? They were like, you know what? Your funeral. Just walk away. And they were right. It makes people absolutely crazy. Get rid of it. Keep it here. It's Eat, Drink, Smoke.
2: 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So if you have an old car, truck, or van, even a motorcycle,

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And you say to me, Tony, don't they have 1.5 billion Chinese? 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And second, even if they did, it won't be for long. It's Eat, Drink, Smoke. I'm Tony Katz. 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Just go to Eat, Drink, Smoke and subscribe. They are...

0: dealing with a population issue for a lot of different things. And we're going to get into this, but there's this story about how their plan to boost birth rates is to ban AI romantic chatbots.
1: Yeah.
0: Because people are saying, why have a relationship when the AI can whisper sweet nothings into my ear and I can handle everything on my own and I don't have to handle rejection and all the rest, and it's cheaper, and I don't have to leave the basement, and it's fine. It's not fine. It's a real problem, and it's an issue here in the U.S. as well. Not only birth rates, but people who are not getting romantic with a partner.
1: Yeah, and it's amazing how, if we just talk about the United States, how there seems to be a real turning of the page when it comes to a traditional life of, you know, getting married, having children. Younger people are deciding to put off children to later in their life, or putting it off and just not having them at all, or getting married for a number of reasons. And one of them, I fear, like you mentioned, is for someone who just wants some companionship, just someone to talk to. AI is getting so much better at this, to where you can have full conversations. And of course, AI goes over the top in being positive and supportive. You know, it's, and I can see where, if you're susceptible to that sort of thing, where you could develop a relationship with a chatbot.
0: It is frightening. It is sad. And it's going to keep people from having children, having families, experiencing the good things that are out there. Yes, birth rates are an issue. Now, to China specifically, if you had decades of communist rule and Chairman Mao and the One China policy, and you murdered the girls, which they did, the idea that they have an issue with population isn't surprising. The other thing that has to be remembered, anytime you're dealing with China, you're dealing with the Communist Party. The Communist Party lies. It's what they do. It is the history of communism. There's just no debate on that. So they have been making the argument that they have 1.4, 1.5 billion people. But you take a look at this One China policy and you recognize that they weren't having children. There was no way they were having children at a rate that made sense, or certainly not a replacement rate. Right? Two parents, you got to have at least two and a half children for at least two children for replacement, and then more than that to add. They still list China's population higher than India's population. Now, just do math. India has no restrictions. India never had, as I know it, at least in modern times, a restriction, excuse me, on population. How is it possible that China, after a one-child policy, can still have a larger population than India? It's not possible. The second conversation is called the population bomb, which is to say that there is a moment where the pendulum swings the other way and people die because they die and there is no replacement. And the theory was that starting now, you would see the population bomb. And in 100 years, they would go from the 1.4 billion, 1.5 billion, to somewhere between 500 and 700 million. Now, that makes sense when you do math. I know you're talking about human lives here, but we're not talking about people who are killed by any other means other than the life cycle. I argue that that's not starting. That's already started. And that in China, because they manipulate currency, they manipulate data, we know this for a fact, they're already losing population. And so the need to start rebuilding population was 25, 30 years ago that this had to get started as a concept. To start it now, that's a lot of too little too late. In the United States, we have a benefit, which is we can create Americans through legal immigration. We are really the only country that does this, and it needs to be legal, needs to be done the right way and the smart way. And I don't mind that. People who actually want to be Americans and believe in the American ideal, the American dream, follow the Constitution, etc. Chinese can't import Chinese people. they can't do it by the very definition of who they are and how they exist. They can't do it. So this population issue is a massive one. The Russians have a massive population issue.
1: That's what I was about to touch on. I think it's Peter Zian talks about that.
0: Yes. He is the guy when we talk about the population bomb. 100% the guy.
1: Which,
0: we should get him on the show.
1: That would be great.
0: Is this the show that he can come on?
1: I don't know.
0: Well, let's find out.
1: But I think that's one of the reasons that I believe, if I remember some of the analysis that I had seen him, you know, when he talks about Russia and invading Ukraine, it was like there was like a short window of being able to do this because of the population issues that Russia has.
0: Yes.
1: So, no, it's always interesting to see how many people are willing to take what China says at face value.
0: Correct.
1: Which is troubling, like you said, because they lie all the time. What concerns me about this is not so much, you know, what China is doing when it comes to this policy, but I think there is a role for AI and these types of relationships with people when it comes to seniors who are widows or widowers, when they're alone and they have no one to talk to, no one to, you know, be able to relate to. At least if there's something there and they are with it enough to know that, okay, this isn't real, but at least it helps me get through the day. I don't see a problem with that. But people who are younger turning to this as a replacement for relationships, man, that's dark, and it's a huge problem.
0: And absolutely a conversation, because not only do you need relationships with other people, you need relationships with your meat. DefianceBeef.com. You think they're still a sponsor after that segue? No?
1: I thought it was beautiful. I can see it coming through, you know, right down Fifth Avenue. So I'm just sitting here going, oh, wow, here it comes.
0: 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The Casa Cuba is what we're smoking. $15 a stick. The Casa Cuba, divine inspiration. It's a yes. And the Maker's Mark, cast strength. This cast strength right here at 110.5 proof. The Made for the Brave. Bravo. Excellent. $44.99 a bottle. It's called $45. Just tremendous. Oh, you just finished.
1: I finished her.
0: You finished it. You're done.
1: Yes.
0: You want another pour?
1: No, let's not get crazy. But I sure would like some pastrami next week.
0: Well, we'll see what about that. 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We greatly appreciate it. 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It's Eat, Drink, Smoke.
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7: Troops killed in action. I'm Carmen Roberts, Fox News. U.S. Central Command says two U.S. service members were killed yesterday while defending against an Iranian ballistic missile and drone attack in Jordan. Another service member is missing. Fox's Lucas Tomlinson has more from Tel Aviv.
8: Four American service members were wounded. They were transferred to Jordanian hospitals and have since been discharged. This all coming after at least two intermediate range ballistic missiles fired from Iran hit a base in Jordan not long after U.S. Air Force personnel had arrived, part of President Trump's reinforcements. It is the first American casualties in months since those six U.S. Army personnel were killed in the early days of the war in the attack on Kuwait.
7: And Iran issued a chilling warning today, telling people they should stay away from U.S. military bases in the Gulf. Smoke from the Canadian wildfires is still hanging over the Midwest and northeastern U.S., but Fox Weather's Adam Klotz in New York City says that's expected to clear soon.
9: It has been really smoggy. That's been the big story here the last several days. And even this morning, that smog was the big story. But we've known that there's going to be a shift in the weather. There's a cold front currently moving across the eastern United States. That's pushing that smoke. So as long as you're in front of it, you're going to be seeing heavy smoke. It's going to be difficult to breathe. Your eyes are going to burn. And then we start to see these frontal boundaries move on through. There are going to be rounds of, at times, heavy showers.
7: And the Akron Zoo in Ohio was forced to close today because of a bomb threat. Zoo official says it is consistent with threats received at other major zoos, including facilities in Cleveland, Phoenix, Seattle, and Miami. There have been a string of bomb threats, as well as some swatting incidents at zoos in the U.S. for the past 3 months. 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
20: Weekend violence in the city. I'm Jarrett Lewis. Here's what's trending this hour. Indy police are investigating the death of a person who made their way to a hospital after being shot. Officers believe the victim was shot early Saturday morning on the city's east side. IMPD confirmed that the victim was pronounced dead at the hospital. They are now looking for a suspect. A food truck at the Indiana Statehouse Market is being asked to leave the area over the slogan it has on their vehicle that reads, "You'll love our meat in your mouth." Owner of Smash Daddy's food truck, Scott Sims, told Fox 59 that his participation at the market has been revoked.
21: That was the irritating part, is I didn't have a chance to appeal it or even try to say, hey, listen, maybe I'll put something over it. It was just like, you're done.
20: An official from the state personnel department told Sims that two groups, a Christian school and the state government, complained of the slogan. Sims says he hasn't had any trouble with it until recently.
21: I know I have a good product, and if you just trust the product, then that's all that matters.
20: Sims had Smash Daddies at the weekly Statehouse Market for about the last 2 years. And Fort Wayne leaders are working to keep local homeless services focused on people who already call the city home. Ryan Hedrick has more.
13: New cease and desist letters show the city had warned two Indianapolis facilities after three men were brought to the rescue mission without any coordination. The city says two of those three men came from a psychiatric hospital, another one from an addiction treatment center. All three dropped off downtown, something the city's new laws meant to prevent. That ordinance allows a $2,500 fine for anybody caught doing this. Ryan Hedrick, 93 WIBC, Mobile News.
20: I'm Jarrett Lewis on the level. On the go and on WIBC.com. Here's the forecast from the American Standard Cooling Weather Center.
14: Another hot and humid day is in store across central Indiana as our heat wave continues. We're talking about another day with highs around 90 degrees. I'm Fox 69 meteorologist Ethan Rosick for 93 WIBC.
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24: A well-regulated militia being necessary to the security of a free state. The right of the people to keep and bear arms shall not be infringed. This is the Second Amendment, and this

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2: Well, good afternoon and welcome to the Gun Guy Show on 93 WIBC. I am thrilled to be back. I've been gone for 2 weeks. We have the 4th of July celebrations going on and holiday radio going on that weekend of the 4th. And then last weekend I took off because I had a jury trial starting on Monday. And I actually had a murder case here in Marion County. I say here because I'm sitting in downtown Indianapolis at the lovely 93 WIBC studios. And I had a murder case where self-defense was the issue. And we tried that for most of the week. And when you have a jury trial coming up, sometimes things need to be set aside. One of those things, unfortunately, last weekend was radio. Because, you know, you've got the next, oh, say, 100 years or so of someone's life at stake. And obviously, that's a huge obligation as a trial lawyer. And that's the way I approached it. So I'll get into a little more detail on that case and lessons to be learned, because it was a self-defense case. And obviously, one thing we talk about a lot here on the Gun Guy Show is the law of self-defense. Well, something I talk about for a couple hours in my Essentials of Indiana Gun Law class that you hear me pitching all the time here on the radio is the law of self-defense and how that works. And there's no greater example, there's no greater learning experience of something like the law of self-defense than to see how that plays out in an actual criminal jury trial. Good news is my client was acquitted, jury came back and said not guilty, and that was exactly the right result. And I talked about that a little bit on the Hammer and Nigel show yesterday. They were nice enough to have me in, totally as a result of my solicitation, by the way. I was not shy about it. I've been having the Monday Gun Day segment on Hammer and Nigel for a long time. I mean, a lot of years. And I'm a fill-in host there often when I can fit it in around my work schedule. And so I wasn't shy about it. I was contacting Hammer and Nigel. I'm going, man, you guys gotta have me in and talk about my defense verdict in a murder case just this week in Marion County, I should say. And they were nice enough, and they laughed about it and said, of course, man, come on down. And we had that discussion yesterday. I'll get into some more detail on that. I want to talk more. I kind of want to take a step back and reflect. You know, I've now represented over a dozen people over the years. I've been a lawyer, as you know, for a long time, if you listen to the Gun Guy Show. But I've represented over a dozen people that have taken a human life. And every single one of them, every single one, has been fully justified, fully legally justified in defending themselves or defending another person. And nonetheless, some people got prosecuted. A lot of those people got sued. Some people weren't prosecuted or sued. They just had the wisdom, and it absolutely is wisdom, to hire a lawyer because they had shot someone or otherwise used force in self-defense and felt the need to have the assistance of legal counsel as they went through that homicide investigation in this case. And, you know, a notable example is my friend and client Eli Dickin, who was the hero of the Greenwood Park Mall attempted mass shooting, where a mass shooter came in there. And I do not ever, ever, ever name mass shooters. I never identify them. I never give them the glory. I never give them the notoriety that they were looking for in committing the mass shooting to begin with, or attempting to, in the case of the Greenwood Park Mall. If they're looking for notoriety and they want to die in a quote-unquote blaze of glory in their minds, you're not getting that from the Gun Guy Show. Hell no. Rotten hell. But in that case, even though everyone praised Eli as a hero, because he was a hero, he saved how many lives? We'll never know. He saved countless lives. But even in that situation, his family, while he was even still being questioned by the Greenwood Police Department, had the wisdom to say, you know what, it would be smarter if Eli had the assistance of legal counsel as he goes through this homicide investigation. Because that's what it is. Whether you're justified or not, it's a homicide. Who shows up to investigate? The detectives that have the jackets that say homicide on the back. The intentional killing of a human being is a homicide. That's how it's defined. Whether it's a justifiable homicide or a crime, could be a crime like voluntary manslaughter, could be a crime like murder. It could be not a crime at all because it was justified because of the law of self-defense, but either way, it's a homicide. If a guy kicks my door in the middle of the night and he's carrying a shotgun and he's got a list in his back pocket that says murder guy's family, and steal all guy's stuff, and kick the dog on the way out. If I hear him kick my door in and I take my suppressed SBR next to my bed, and I put three rounds at 300 blackout into the middle of his chest as he kicked my door in and walks into my foyer. I don't even know if I have a foyer. I don't know. I have an entrance. I'm not sure it's a foyer or not. I'm going to have to look up the definition of that. But let's say the guy's walking through my door and I put three rounds center mass. He's now dead. Did I intentionally kill him? Yes. He was walking into my house, so I put three rifle rounds into his chest. Did I expect that to kill him? Yes. Is that a homicide? Absolutely. Is it a crime? Well, that's a whole separate question, because there's about a 99.9% chance that's justified under Indiana self-defense statute, in this case, under the subsection of the Indiana self-defense statute, which is the Castle Doctrine, which you can defend your home. You can either prevent, and that's a key part of the statute that a lot of people seem to not appreciate, not understand, but you can either prevent or terminate an unlawful entry into your home in Indiana as long as you reasonably believe, and that's the requirement, that you reasonably believe you're preventing or terminating an unlawful entry into your home. Then you can do that. You can do that with reasonable force, including deadly force, with no duty to retreat. That's a stand your ground provision of the statute. So my point in all of that is, you may be involved in a homicide. In that situation, my hypothetical, I committed a homicide, but that doesn't mean it's murder. It doesn't mean it's a crime at all. That's all dependent on whether I fall within the protections of the self-defense statute. And as police go through their investigation and figure out what their position is on this. We know police investigations are inherently flawed. We proved that in court this week in my murder case. And they come to some fundamentally flawed conclusions based on the evidence. We proved that in my murder case this week. But as the police are going through their investigation and prosecutors are making their determination on whether they're going to file charges, does it make sense for you to be represented by counsel? Well, of course it does. Now, is that a pitch for, you know, more legal work on my part? Listen, I'm getting kind of old. And I'm not entirely sure how many more big cases I'm even going to accept. Because I get emotionally involved. I get committed. Everything in me it wants to do the best job I can possibly do for my client. I'm getting ready to turn 69 years old this year. And even though I'm in fabulous shape for a 69-year-old dude, if my wife's listening right now, she's totally rolling her eyes. But even though I'm doing okay physically, you know, there comes a time you want to start thinking about maybe winding things down a little bit. I don't think I'm too far off from that. I've got some big, big cases still on the docket, and I'm going to absolutely pour my heart and soul into every one of those. And I fully expect to win every one of those as well. But at some point, I'm going to wind it down. So no, I am not soliciting more legal work. I'm just telling you that it's smart to have the assistance of counsel if you're the target of a homicide investigation. That just makes sense. And going back to my example of Eli Dickin, his family had the wisdom to do that, and I was able to assist him as we went through that investigation together. And listen, the Greenwood Police Department, they were awesome. I've said ever since that happened in 2022, Chief James Eisen down there, I'd like to think I became a friend of his and vice versa as we communicated through that. Greenwood PD did a fabulous job throughout that investigation. But it still made sense to have the assistance of legal counsel. I got to have all the communication with the police. I got to have all the communication with the media. Eli made his decision very early on. He had wanted to have absolutely no interaction with the media whatsoever. And you know what? To this day, I still get calls saying, hey, is Eli Dicken ready to talk about the Greenwood Park Mall shooting? Is he okay with speaking to the media? And Eli's made it very clear to me multiple times over the years. He didn't want to talk to the media. So that's part of my job as his lawyer. Every time media calls, I say, hell no. Now, Eli's authorized me to talk as much as I want to about that situation, and he's given me all the details, that a lot of which never came out from any other source because they had to come from him. And he's specifically authorized me to talk about that shooting. And he understands there's a significant Second Amendment issue associated with that as well. He completely understands that, you know, a lot of people are out there saying using a steady drumbeat of the message of, you know, it's a lie that there are good guys with guns that prevent shootings, and it's a lie that good guys with guns prevent crimes. And Eli understood early on that he was going to be a target of the anti-gun people, wanting to somehow diminish or criticize the heroism that he exhibited in saving all those lives. I mean, the bad guy in that case, who again I will not name, had well over 100 rounds of ammunition. He had a chest rig with three loaded 30-round mags. He had an AR with a more or less full mag. Now, he did kill three people. We never want to lose sight of that. But even though he saved all those lives, a lot of people, man, I had to threaten to sue The View, the complete idiots on The View who came out and said he was illegally in the mall carrying a gun. Well, no, he wasn't committing a crime. That was a complete lie. I threatened to sue their ass if they didn't retract it. And there were other things too. So I could interact with the media. I could act as his go-between. When I look back, whenever I do retire, I'm not real sure when that's going to be. Whenever I do and I look back, one of my absolute highlights of the so far 43 years I've been practicing law is in the Eli Dicken situation, getting to tell CNN to pound sand about 10 times and MSNBC as well, who kept calling me wanting to discuss the case or interview Eli. And I kept telling them to have a nice day and get off my phone. And that was enjoyable. But what I wanted to do, we're going to take a break here, a little past quarter hour. I want to look back, you know, having just come out of this murder case where we proved. And listen, the law is that the state, the prosecution, has to disprove self-defense. They have to prove that someone did not act in self-defense beyond a reasonable doubt. And on that issue, they simply could not. They couldn't even come close to do that because all the evidence in my case this week clearly established that my client did act in self-defense. But looking back over a lot of cases that I've had, a lot of situations, some never became cases like Eli Dickens and several more. Some were cases, some were civil cases, not criminal cases, where the victim, quote unquote, of a shooting, that is someone who was actually the perpetrator, I say quote unquote, and that's a huge reference because most of these people were bad guys trying to commit crimes, where their victims defended themselves against a crime, and then lo and behold, their family, the family of the dead bad guy, turns around and sues the family or sues the individual involved in the self-defense shooting, saying, oh no, this wasn't justified and this was a wrongful death case and you killed my poor innocent son or whoever it might be, husband, even though it was absolutely self-defense. And so I've represented a lot of people in various circumstances who have taken a life in self-defense. And I just want to go back over the rest of the show and review. I'm going to touch base on a couple of things going on in the Second Amendment world, but I kind of want to spend the show talking about lessons learned from representing a lot of people in real self-defense situations. And what those of us who carry guns, those of us who own guns, certainly, if you carry a gun every day like I do, lessons learn through real self-defense experience, that's what I get into over the course of the show. And as we always do, we want to take your calls and get your input, take your questions. 317-239-9393, 317-239-9393. 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
9: 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So, talking about lessons learned, you know, as I mentioned, I've represented a lot of people who have taken a human life. And every single one I've represented has been fully justified in doing so. And I've learned some important lessons in that process. A lot of that has really shaped what I teach in my gun law class, which really features a lot of discussion on the use of force and self-defense. But let me tell you the number one lesson I've learned. And this always comes to mind, you know, being a firearms instructor and a competitive shooter over the years. And, you know, I've operated a large public shooting range when Eagle Creek Pistol Range was open to the public before Mayor Hawks had threw the taxpayers who actually pay for the range out of the range because it used to be open on weekends, even though it's a law enforcement range for IMPD during the week. It used to be open to the public on weekends. And for several years, I operated the range. And whether I'm teaching a class or I was operating the public range, working as range safety officer or otherwise, you know, occasionally you run into people who, you know, they've got a new gun, they're excited about their new gun, and a lot of times I hear people say things like, oh man, I just wish somebody would try to come through my back door. I wish somebody would, you know, try to kick in my window in the middle of the night or, you know, whatever it is. Like, man, it'd be so awesome if I can, you know, use my new gun and do what I do for a living. I always really shake my head because let me tell you one thing that's universal. One thing that's absolutely universal, even though every person I've represented has been fully justified in using deadly force, every person, and this includes heroes like Eli Dickin or Kisti Janin, and you've heard me talk about Kisti. And I got to be good friends with Kisti as well. Kisti is the lady down in Rising Sun, Indiana, who saved the life of a police officer who was attacked during a traffic stop that literally unfolded in Kisti's front lawn at Kisti's house. Kisti and her teenage daughter, and get this, small town Indiana, The officer's son was at Kisty's house, looking out the same window, watching his dad fight for his life in Kisty's front yard. And they're fighting over the officer's gun. The officer, unfortunately, is losing. It's a conservation officer. A bad guy who had been a high school wrestler, was a pretty beefy guy, was winning the fight, and he's gaining control of the firearm, and he's about to shoot the officer in the face with his own firearm. Kisty ran out there with her own gun. She shot the bad guy once and killed him. And I talked to that officer later, who told me, he said, I heard that gunshot, and I thought it was me dying. And all I did was I said a prayer that my son didn't just watch me die on Kisty's front lawn. And so obviously the officer immediately said she's a hero. The local FOP down there, the Fraternal Order of Police, obviously said she's a hero. The local prosecutor's office says she's a hero. Everybody says she's a hero. She saved an officer's life, a bad guy who was high on meth and several other illegal drugs at the time. Yeah, look, you're never going to hear me celebrate the loss of a life. But the right person died, as between the officer doing his job and this junkie who attacked him, the right person died. I'm not celebrating anyone's death, but you know what? As opposed to other outcomes, I'm okay with that one. And you know what happened just shy, a couple days shy of 2 years later, which is the statute of limitations for personal injury lawsuits? Kisty gets sued. She gets sued by a scumbag law firm from across the river in Cincinnati who accused her of excessive force, saying that she overreacted to just two guys tussling in the front yard. And there's no reason for her to run out there and shoot this poor guy who was just tussling with a police officer, ignoring the fact the officer was about to get shot in the face at the time that Kisty used deadly force. And so Kisty was a hero, and we actually used that case. And listen, I have represented multiple other people who got sued after justifiably using force in self-defense. And Kisty's case was actually the one we used as the poster child, as the momentum, as really the talking point for passing the self-defense immunity law that I wrote. I wrote every word in it. And we got that passed in 2019 that says if you justifiably use force in self-defense, you can't be sued. You have a complete immunity. And if some knucklehead sues you anyway, despite this immunity, you can get all your attorney's fees back from the knucklehead who sued you, whether it's the injured bad guy or the family of a dead bad guy. And so my point in all of this is everybody I've represented, Kisty included, Kisty, absolute complete hero. I represented the assistant manager, the Kroger at 71st and Georgetown. Guy comes in to rob the Kroger. Assistant manager uses his gun to defend his co-employees and himself and shoots the robber. Hero. Saved lives. The bad guy at the time he was shot was herding a female security officer back into an office for who knows what reason. And that's when my client stepped up, used deadly force to end that threat. And so another hero, and I can give you more examples. Guy driving into Brownsburg. There's a guy turned out to be the quote-unquote bad guy. I almost hesitate to even say bad guy because the guy was going through a complete schizophrenic psychiatric breakdown. Crazy guy. As a former psychology major, you hate to use a term like crazy, but it applies. He's going through a complete schizophrenic, paranoid schizophrenic breakdown. Starts shooting at two guys, stops his car in the middle of 56th Street at an intersection going into Brownsburg, sees two cemetery workers for some reason because he's going through this psychotic dementia. He thinks these two people are some kind of demons because they're in a cemetery doing their job, two cemetery workers. He grabs a gun with a 50-round drum magazine, a Glock 17, goes running into the cemetery shooting at these two workers, kills one of them, leaving his car parked right in the middle of 56th Street at an intersection. The worker is running for his life. The bad guy's chasing him, screaming all kinds of incomprehensible things. They end up back on 56th Street. the poor intended victim is weaving through traffic, and the other guy's firing off shots. People are sitting on 56th Street watching all this. My client, seeing all this, observes the intended victim actually decide, you know what, if I keep running, I'm going to get shot eventually. He decides to wait for the bad guy chasing him just around the fender of a car. The guy comes around the corner of the car. The good guy then makes a grab for the gun. They fight over the gun. Good guy's losing, bad guy's winning. My client, from a sitting position about 25 feet inside his truck, rolls his window down and makes a headshot from inside his truck on the bad guy, who's on top of the good guy about to shoot him in the face. Bad guy, who's now wounded, it just grazed him. It didn't put him down. Bad guy then stands up with a gun in his hand, who's still got 30 or 40 rounds left in his gun, starts looking around for who just shot him. Good guy puts four more rounds in him, center mass, fight's over. Another hero. Definitely saved at least the life of the person on the ground about to get shot in the face, and probably saved, and this was in a letter from the Hendricks County prosecutor, that said, saved countless lives in Brownsburg and Hendricks County, because who knows how many people this guy would have gone on to shoot as he's in the middle of this psychiatric breakdown. And I can give you more examples, including people who defended their homes, defended themselves in other circumstances. And but here's the point that I was leading up to, which is every single one of these people will tell you it was the worst day of their life and they wish it never happened. Even separate and apart, I mean, you know, some of these people got sued. That's horrible. Kissy Janin got sued for several million dollars. She's looking at losing her house, losing her. She was a single mom with two teenage daughters. She had a college savings fund she'd been contributing to for years as a single mom to put her kids through school. Because some dirtbag lawyer from Cincinnati sued her, she's now looking at potentially losing her kids' college savings funds, losing her house, losing all of her assets. But take that out of the equation. Those people, other people who never got sued, never got prosecuted, every single one of them will tell you it was the worst day of their life and they wish it never happened. And I'll tell you what's really difficult. It's really difficult for every single one of them. And Eli Dicken is a prime example of this. It's really difficult for them to get patted on the back over people wanting to buy him a beer and people wanting to, you know, tell him, oh man, I wish that was me. I would have done the same thing. Because they, every single one of them, they want to look at that person and say, no, no, you don't want any part of this. And a big part of that is just simply having to live with the fact that you've taken a human life. And a lot of people, especially people that have religious beliefs and they've grown up that way or just have a basic sense of right and wrong, they know they were justified. They know in some circumstances they've saved lives, including just simply saving their own life, and they know that was right, and they know it was justified, and they know it was legal. But they still will tell you it's the worst day of their life, and they wish it never happened. Because it's emotionally devastating. Even when you're right, even when you're legal, even when you're justified. Then, on top of that, how about, oh, say, getting prosecuted for a crime like murder or voluntary manslaughter, which is now another case I have still pending. That's not something you want to go through. That's not something you want to endure. That's not something you even want to think about lying in the bed at night, thinking about the ramifications. I'll tell you what, I've blown way past the bottom of the hour. Let's take a break here. I'll take a look at the phone line, see where we are. I'll tell you what, we're talking about self-defense. If you've got a question unrelated to the issue of self-defense, why don't you give me a call another time? Because I really want to talk about self-defense and the issues associated with the discussion thus far. Right now, we're taking a break. This is Guy Relford on The Gun Guy Show on 93 WIBC.
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19: I'm Paul Stevens. We get word of American casualties Friday in the Middle East.
20: Two American servicemen have been killed. One is missing and 4 wounded in an Iranian missile attack on a base in Jordan. About 4.5 hours from here is the Muwaffaq Salty Air Base in Jordan, where the U.S. Air Force has a tremendous presence.
19: Lucas Tomlinson in Tel Aviv. Smoke from Canadian wildfires lingering above the Midwest and angering some in D.C. and Ontario Premier Doug Ford after Canada to offer help to the U.S.
21: I find it a shame the administration in the U.S. and Congress people writing these letters and blaming us and so on and so forth. They have a very short memory. We had the water bombers, everyone ready, going over to California. It was last year.
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1: That's not really not my point. I mean, when it's really critical, it's funny, even though I teach the law of self-defense, I try cases involving self-defense. And I can tell you every word in the self-defense statute. I always use a very simple test and advocate for a very simple test with myself. And I teach this in my classes, even though it's not the legal standard. But to ask yourself, do I really, really have to do this? Do I have to do this? It's just a very simple question you can ask yourself. You're in a confrontation. And ask yourself, do I have to pull this gun right now? Do I have to pull the trigger right now? And sometimes the answer is yes. I mean, the case I just tried this week, my client had been shot in the chest. He's fighting with the person who just shot him over the gun. He's shot in the chest. He's coughing up blood. He can barely breathe. He's worried about passing out. He's worried about breathing, about bleeding out. He knows if he loses consciousness, the other guy's going to gain control of this gun and shoot him and kill him. There's no question in his mind. He's been shot in the chest. He's coughing up blood. He doesn't even know how long he's going to be conscious, much less alive. Did he have to do it in that circumstance? Absolutely he did. And that's exactly what the jury decided. Somebody kicks in your door in the middle of the night. They're coming in your house to do who knows what. Do you have to use deadly force in that circumstance? In most situations, you're going to say, yes, they're in my house. What else can I do? I have to do this. It's an appropriate question to ask in those circumstances. And I see all these. I did a podcast last night. Matt Christensen Live. I was going to say Todd Christensen. That was a really good tight end for the Raiders way back in the day. Matt Christensen Live. Through Rumble and YouTube and whatnot, this guy has, I don't know, like 300 and some odd thousand subscribers, asked me to talk about self-defense. And I mentioned the same thing to him while we were discussing this parking lot shooting. And you've probably seen there was a Walmart in Florida. And a lady and a man are fighting over, arguing over a parking spot of all things. The lady ends up shooting the man. And we talked about whether that was justified or not. I'll talk more about that if I have time later in the show. But I asked myself in that circumstance, did she ask herself, do I really have to shoot this guy right now? Do I really have to do it? Because that's not the legal standard. The legal test is much more complex than that. But you know what? If you answer the question, no, I don't so much have to do this right now, that's probably going to raise enough question about the legality of what you're doing that you may very likely have an issue. The answer to that question of, yeah, you know what, I have no option, in order to save another innocent life, like Eli Dickin answered that question, or Kristi Janin did in Rising Sun, Indiana, yes, I have to do this right now, that's going to be justified 99.99% of the time. I have to do this to save an innocent life. But avoidance is key. Man, if you can avoid those circumstances, if you can withdraw from the conflict, if you can avoid the whole thing, man, you'll be glad later. Trust me. Versus the alternative. Let's take a break here. We'll come back for a short segment and wrap up hour number one of The Gun Guy Show on 93 WIBC.
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1: And welcome back. I've got a little bit of a short segment here at the top of the hour, but what I want to talk about in hour number two, really some lessons learned. I mean, a lesson that I just talked about. And when I say lessons learned, I mean lessons learned from real self-defense situations, ones that I've been involved in as an attorney, and having a lot of in-depth conversations with my clients in these situations, as well as being involved in the legal issues associated, whether they got prosecuted for a crime, whether they were sued for civil liability by a surviving bad guy or a family of a surviving bad guy, or whether it was just going through a criminal investigation where they were never charged or sued. There are a lot of important lessons, and I've built these into my Indiana gun law course. I don't have one of those scheduled right now, by the way. I'm going to put another one on the schedule here when I have some more time. But the one I just talked about is avoidance is key. And de-escalation is so important. I mean, I'm watching this video that I talked about on the Matt Christensen podcast. We just recorded it. The podcast we posted, I think it's Sunday. It's when that comes out. I'll post a link on my social media, at Guy Relford, both on Facebook and on Twitter or X, just at Guy Relford. But, you know, I'm watching this video where a man died over a parking spot. And listen, this lady may successfully claim self-defense. Guy was bigger than her. The guy was walking toward her. She may have feared for her life. She may have reasonably feared for her life in that circumstance. But looking back, you don't think it would have been smarter to de-escalate? Get in your car and go home. Give up the parking spot. De-escalate. You know, I have so many cases, and most of these turn out to be criminal recklessness with a deadly weapon, if somebody actually takes a shot, intimidation with a deadly weapon, which is a felony, pointing a firearm, which is a felony in Indiana. So many of those happen with one circumstance, one scenario, and I see it over and over and over again. I bet I have a dozen of these pending right now. You know the same scenario they arise from? Road rage. Drivers get mad at each other, start cutting each other off. You know, they've got the middle finger extended. They're blaring their horns. They're swerving at each other. They're brake checking each other. All kinds of bad things happen. And then somebody decides to get a gun involved. And de-escalation and avoidance at any given point in time would have avoided the whole thing. Now somebody's looking at felony charges. So number one lesson, and we'll come back and continue with the lessons learned. De-escalation, avoidance, always, 100%. My buddy Kelly just posted in the chat, you win every fight you avoid. I agree with that 100%. In the meantime, we're at the top of the hour. We're taking a break. We'll be back for hour number two here in just a moment. This is Guy Relford on The Gun Guy Show on 93 WIBC.
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2: A man is arrested after police say he pointed a gun at a teenager's head.
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0: And what's coming?
4: This has been an ongoing line of heavy thunderstorms that has prompted the severe thunderstorm warnings across the entire city of Indianapolis.
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2: As these U.S. service members in Jordan came under missile and drone attacks from Iran, one service member is missing and four others were evacuated to Jordanian hospitals. President Trump had said this just the day before.
12: We are likewise winning big in Iran, and you will see the fruits of that labor very, very shortly.
2: 13 service members have also been wounded in recent days, and this weekend the U.S. and Iran continue to trade fire.
13: Meantime, War Secretary Pete Hegseth posting on X, quote, "Godspeed, heroes. Their sacrifice only stiffens our resolve." Air quality poor across a big chunk of the U.S. from the Great Lakes to the Mid-Atlantic because of all the smoke from those hundreds of wildfires in Canada.
14: I'm standing out in Bryant Park in New York City, a place that for the last several days has been filled with smoke, especially in the afternoon hours. The kind of smoke when you step outside, the buildings are a little hazy. It's made your eyes scratchy, difficult to breathe. Today, though, we've traded in a lot of that smoke for heavy downpours. There was a flash flood warning here in the city a little bit earlier. That has now expired. But still, off and on showers, and that might be good news. And that smoke, just a couple of days ago, really heavy across the Midwest. So around Chicago, Milwaukee, stretching around Michigan. The winds in a cold front that's sweeping across the country have started to impact that. And you're noticing that smoke now pushing more along the Mid-Atlantic and through today pushing more into New England. That means cities like Boston are ultimately going to see some of this smoke.
13: That's Fox meteorologist Adam Klotz in New York. 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
16: walking in but not coming out. I'm Jarrett Lewis. Here's what's trending this hour. The Indianapolis Metropolitan Police Department says a person died after checking themselves into a hospital early Saturday morning. Officers responded to Community East Hospital after a person arrived with gunshot wounds. The victim was pronounced dead at the hospital. Police believe they may be connected to a recent shooting on the city's east side. A food truck that had been a regular at the Indiana State House's weekly market is no longer welcome. In an email to Smash Daddy's Burgers, Fries, etc., an official from the State Personnel Department said the food truck received several complaints regarding the slogan on the side of their truck, and as a result, has been directed to cancel their two upcoming sessions. According to food truck owner Scott Sims, the slogan, "You'll love our meat in your mouth," had rarely been an issue before now.
17: I know I have a good product, and if you just trust the product, then that's all that matters.
16: At least two different groups have taken issue with the slogan, a Christian school and the state government. Sims told Fox 59 he has hired a lawyer. You may be glad to hear the variable speed limit signs are gone from Indy's southeast side. Ryan Hedrick explains.
18: Those signs change speed limits based on road conditions, but Senator Aaron Freeman pushed a change of his own that reinforces NDOT using the posted speed limit to set the flow of traffic, not an electronic sign.
19: I wish they would focus on, I don't know, potholes in the status of our roads as opposed to these pet projects that they have.
18: The signs were posted along I-465 on the southeast side. Freeman says now the focus is ending ramp meters and putting your tax money where it should go. Ryan Hedrick, 93 WIBC Mobile News.
16: 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Now here's the forecast from the American Standard Cooling Weather Center.
20: Another hot and humid day is in store across central Indiana as our heat wave continues. We're talking about another day with highs around 90 degrees. I'm Fox 59 meteorologist Ethan Rosick for 93 WIBC.
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24: A well-regulated militia being necessary to the security of a free state. 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This is the Second Amendment, and this

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2: And welcome back for hour number two of the Gun Guy Show here on 93 WIBC. So having just gotten out of a murder trial, where we won, appropriately so, based on self-defense. And I've talked about this case, again, on Hammer Nigel and Angela Gnote, who's by far my favorite local TV anchor here, just a fabulous reporter and anchor. She's built so much credibility over the years, and I'm a huge fan of hers, and I was thrilled that she wanted to have me on to discuss my case. Involved my client, Ryan Cazort, this gentleman's name, who was, in my mind, acting as a protector. Well, not just my mind, the evidence shows he was acting as a protector. He was acting, I think, as another hero to protect a young lady who was being approached. And really, the evidence showed, the video showed, was really being stalked by a person who Ryan knew was carrying a gun, had already waved a gun around in a bar, had already pulled the gun on a bar patio for no apparent reason. And Ryan had promised to walk this young lady to her car and did so. And in the process, this guy who had essentially been stalking this young lady, waiting in the shadows, approached her car. Ryan intervened. There's a confrontation. Ryan gets shot in the chest. And while coughing up blood, choking on his own blood, unable to breathe, fights with this guy, gets the gun away from him, and shoots him with his own gun. And for some reason, the Marion County Prosecutor's Office, and this will internally be a mystery to me, decided to charge this gentleman with murder. Murder. Not voluntary manslaughter. Murder. And never offered any kind of a reasonable, sane plea agreement. Not that we would have taken a plea agreement that resulted in any jail time to begin with. Because what Ryan did was legal and justifiable, and I think noble, attempting to protect another person who he had made a commitment. Yes, I'll walk into your car at the end of the evening. Another Ryan employee, this young lady was a bartender. And another employee who wasn't working that evening approached Ryan and said, man, and this is on East New York Street, just east of Indianapolis, really part of, well, obviously part of Indianapolis, just east of downtown. And this other employee said, man, you know, female bartender, young, petite young lady is going to close about 2 o'clock. Would you do me a favor and stick around and walk her to her car? Because if you don't, I will. Not the greatest neighborhood. Ryan said, you know what? I'll stick around. I'll walk her to her car. In the process of doing that, guy walks out of the shadows, approaches her car. Same guy that Ryan had already seen draw a gun on the patio of the bar, seen him pull the gun out and put it on the bar, trying to impress the bartender throughout the course of the evening. How ridiculous is that? How is that responsible behavior by a gun owner? Pulling your gun out and putting it on the bar? Much less pulling it around, pulling it for no apparent reason out on the patio. Ryan does the appropriate thing. He intervenes and says, hey, man, she doesn't want to talk to you. Leave her alone. A physical confrontation arises, and Ryan gets shot. He defends himself. Marion County decides to prosecute him. So, okay, it's one of the reasons I do what I do. Let's go have us a trial. So we had a trial. The jury did the right thing, found him not guilty. Self-defense. But that's just one circumstance that I've been involved in as a lawyer. And let's go back to the topic I wanted to go into, which is lessons learned. And one lesson that I've certainly learned, and well, again, let's back up through the sequence. Okay, let's go through a hypothetical. Let's say you're involved in a self-defense shooting, whether you're the person in Brownsburg who just shot a guy acting crazy, just shot a cemetery worker chasing another guy through traffic, about to shoot him in the face, or you're Kisti Janin, you just saved the life of a police officer who was attacking, who was being attacked by a drug addict in your front yard, or you're Ryan Cazort, who just defended himself in the parking lot of a bar by after getting shot and defending yourself by shooting the guy with his own gun, the guy that just shot you. What's the first thing to do? Well, in Ryan's case, in every one of these cases, Ryan's case, he's worried about dying. He's shot in the chest. It was a through and through. He even the chest actually went through his chest and out the back. He's bleeding profusely. He can't breathe. He's choking on his own blood. Calls 911. And that's appropriate. Whether you're hurt or not, it always makes sense. First thing, call 911. All right, what do you say to 911? What do you say when that person says 911? What is your emergency? Thing to remember about 911 calls, a couple of things. One is you need to tell them what you need and where you need it. I need police and an ambulance at a given location. You need to identify yourself. What you need and where you need it and who you are. Beyond that, the less you say, if you're the person who is used for, the less you say, the better. Guess what the very first piece of evidence was that the prosecution put on in Ryan Kazort's murder trial here this last week? Because Ryan called 911. Well, of course he did. He had to hunt around for his phone. He was in a fight with this guy for quite some time where they're both rolling around in the parking lot fighting each other before Ryan gets shot. He had to find his phone. He found his phone. He calls 911. He's worried about dying. Called 911 right before he called his daughter to potentially say goodbye to her because he was shot in the chest. But guess what the first piece of evidence was that the prosecutors played in this trial? Ryan's 911 call. Why? Because he basically said he shot this guy. Well, yeah, he did. It was completely in self-defense. So a couple of things to know about 911 calls. You need to tell them what you need, where you need it, and who you are. Beyond that, you need to say the least possible. Why? Because all 911 calls are recorded, and prosecutors will absolutely try to use whatever you say in a 911 call against you. We just saw it. In a case of, to me, obvious self-defense, prosecutors still tried to spin his 911 call against him. And I talk about this in my gun law class, where we talk a lot about the law of self-defense and what to do in a self-defense scenario, what to do, what not to do. But if you have the option, now Ryan did not. Why? Because he's alone in a parking lot. The young lady he was defending had driven off when she saw these two guys fighting, understandably. So Ryan's alone in a parking lot, shot in the chest. He had no option but to call 911 himself. If you have any other option, have someone else who's in the immediate area who just witnessed what happened, have them call 911. Because whatever they say, if they saw the essential facts, if they can inform the police of what's needed, where it's needed, and who they are, then you've accomplished what you need through a 911 call. The gentleman in Brownsburg who hired me after the fact, who defended the cemetery worker who was running through traffic, being shot at, he looked over at another guy who had been stuck in traffic after this crazy guy left his car stuck in the middle of 56th Street, looked over and he said, did you see everything that happened? Yes, I did. Called 911. Had a case here in Indianapolis where a guy was trying to kick someone's door in the middle of the night. Homeowner was awakened. He's asleep next to his wife, 2 or 3 in the morning. Gets up, goes to the door, and somebody's kicking in the door, screaming and yelling, going, let me in, kicking on the door. And the guy yells at him. He goes, man, you got the wrong house. The guy was acting like, based on what he was saying, he thought there was somebody he knew just wasn't letting him in the house. And my client said, dude, you got the wrong house. Go away. And the guy's screaming and cussing and clearly not in his right mind, turned out to be horribly intoxicated after the fact. He's still screaming, no, let me in. And he's cussing a blue streak, calling him names. Let me in, let me in. The guy goes, you got the wrong house, go away. At that point, the guy outside goes to the back door, tries to kick in the back door, breaks a window right next to the back door, now is reaching through the window trying to unlock the back door. My client stands right in front of him and says, dude, go away. I've got a gun. You need to leave. You got the wrong house. At which point, the guy outside says, you're going to have to shoot me. B word. Not sure if I can use the B word here on the radio or not. but we'll play it safe. You're going to have to shoot me, B. And starts climbing through the window. At which point, my client shot him. You know what he did? The client handed the phone to his wife and said, call 911. Very smart. Wife had seen everything, heard everything. And whatever my client was going to say, if he called 911, could potentially be used against him by, oh, say, an overzealous prosecutor like we just saw here in Marion County. In my case, I tried this week. Or wherever else it might happen. If you have another option, have somebody else call 911. Because all 911 calls are recorded, and prosecutors will absolutely try to use what you say against you. You may have no option. If you have no option, and you have to call yourself, like my client Ryan, who's in the middle of a parking lot late at night, 2:30 in the morning, shot in the chest, nobody else around, yeah, you've got to call 911. You need an ambulance. You could die there in the parking lot. Then you say what you need, where you need it, and the fewest facts possible. I just had to defend myself. I had to save my own life. I had to defend myself. I need police and an ambulance ASAP, and then shut the hell up. Because everything else that comes out of your mouth can potentially be used against you, and prosecutors will do exactly that. I've seen it too many times. And listen, I think most prosecutors are generally honest. I think they're trying to reach the right decision. I think that, you know, they're not really interested in putting innocent people in jail. But for some reason, when there are guns involved, even where it's self-defense, in certain jurisdictions in this state, and I've seen it right here in Marion County, and this past trial this week, this case this week, was a perfect example. They'll take a case that ought to be clearly not prosecuted because it's self-defense and try to spin it into a murder case. So don't give them any additional ammunition to do so. What you need, where you need it, and shut the hell up. If you can avoid calling, hand your phone to somebody else. Lesson learned. Let's take a break here. We'll come back in just a bit and continue the discussion. Real life, self-defense, lessons learned from a guy who's been involved in a lot of these as a lawyer. This is Guy Relford on the Gun Guy Show on 93 WIBC.
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2: And welcome back. I'm Guy Ralford on the Gun Guy Show on 93 WIPC. And I'll tell you what, we've had a couple of callers wanting to talk about our topic tonight, which is self-defense. Let's go to Anthony. Anthony, welcome to the Gun Guy Show, buddy.
20: Hi.
2: Anthony, you're on the air, man. What you got for us?
20: Yeah, congratulations, Guy.
2: Oh, thank you.
20: Got into a huge argument online with a guy who says, with an individual who says, oh, yeah, he can walk onto any property he wants to because Indiana law protects him, that he's inspecting it as abandoned, potentially abandoned property. Go around, look in the windows, do whatever he wants to. And I warned him, I was like, you know, dude, somebody, you're going to encounter somebody armed. And he goes, oh, yeah, that's great. I'll get another maggot disarmed by telling him that he pointed a gun at me and the Indiana law protects me. And I said, well, how do you defend yourself against somebody who claims they're prowling around your property under Indiana law that allows them to do that, thinking that it's abandoned property?
2: Yeah, Anthony, this is a bit of a ticklish one because here's exactly how the law works. And it's an important question because this comes up often. The bottom line is that you're not justified in simply shooting a trespasser, right? If someone's just on your property You're not justified in shooting them. That's not a justification for the law, under the law of self-defense. Now, when we're talking about the castle doctrine, your ability to defend your home, that arises when someone's actually trying to enter your home. So someone's putting a key in the lock and pushing on your door. They're trying to enter your home. All right, now the law of self-defense applies. If someone's trying to kick your door in, they're trying to gain entry. Someone breaks a window, they're trying to gain entry. So the castle doctrine talks about having a reasonable belief. You're justified in using reasonable force, including deadly force, if you reasonably believe that deadly force is necessary to prevent or terminate an unlawful entry into or attack on your home, on your dwelling. Now it goes on and talks about curtilage and I'm not going to waste time. Yeah, you have to come take my class if you want to hear, you want to understand what curtilage means, but or occupied motor vehicle. And so somebody's not trying to get in. Can you use deadly force? No. Now someone's looking in your window. Now you got, you know, kind of a peeping Tom situation. Hey, that situation there. You know what I would do if I found that? I would have a gun. I would have a gun likely pointed at their forehead. I would have my wife call 911 and say, we've got a peeping Tom. Someone's looking in the window. You need to get here immediately. And then don't have a gun in your hand. When the police arrive, meet the police, point out where this guy is, take videos, take pictures. Hopefully you've got a security system, or a Ring doorbell or something else that allows you to capture all of this. And then let the police take it from there, because there are crimes associated with all of that. But just shooting someone who's quote unquote prowling around your, or creeping around your property, it would not likely turn out well if they're not actually trying to get in. Now, a lot of people don't like that answer. That comes up in my gun law class all the time. Like, what do you mean? You know, this guy's creeping around my property. It's my property. A lot of people will try to rely on curtilage in this situation. So, you know what? I'll take it back. I will talk about curtilage a little bit. Curtilage is the area outside your home where normal domestic activities occur, where you have an expectation of privacy that's close to your home and where you've typically taken some measure to protect the area from observation by passersby. That's the language right out of a couple of the cases that talk about this. Not Indiana cases, but cases generally that talk about curtilage. So mainly they're talking about if you have, and they say, and it greatly helps to define something as curtilage if it's within an enclosure that includes your home. What do you mean enclosure? Typically they're talking about a fence. So you got a big security fence, your home's inside the security fence, and then there's areas outside your home but within the security fence where you do normal domestic activities, meaning the same things you do in your home. So you cook there, you sleep there, you watch TV there, whatever it might be. A reasonable example of curtilage would be your screened-in porch. I mean, it's not technically within the walls of your home, but it's screened in. You got couches out there, chairs, you've got a TV, you hang out there, you read, you watch TV, you hang out, you do the same things you do in your home and your screened-in porch. Is that your curtilage? Yeah, probably. A lot of people say, well, if he's creeping around my property, I can just shoot him and claim that's my curtilage. Probably not. Now, we don't have a single self-defense case in Indiana that defines curtilage. So I may be being too conservative on this point. But I personally, yeah, would not be confident in using deadly force for a guy just creeping around my property who's not trying to get in. Now, once they're trying to get in, the rules change. They're trying to force your door open, pick your lock. Now you have justification. They broke a window. They got 1 foot coming through the window. You know, the old saying, you know, if you shoot someone who's not in your house, drag them inside. Completely ridiculous. That's completely stupid. One, like the CSI guys aren't going to be able to figure that out. Secondly, you just changed the crime scene, so that's obstruction of justice. And thirdly, it's not necessary. If they were trying to get in, you can prevent an unlawful entry with deadly force. So it's not necessary to do something like commit the crime of obstruction of justice by dragging them inside. All that being said, if someone's not actually trying to get in, Anthony, I wouldn't feel good about shooting someone who's just quote-unquote creeping around your property. That might be a very tough case to win. Let's go to Brown County Cam. Brown County Cam. Very descriptive. Welcome to the Gun Guy Show.
0: Hey, how you doing? This is Brown County Tim. Got another question for you.
2: Yeah, brother.
0: You, on that last statement you just said, what happens if you've got your trespassing signs up and a guy's got a gun hunting on your property?
2: Well, just having a gun, has he threatened you with a gun? Has he pointed the gun at you? Has he threatened to shoot you with a gun? Just having a gun, law-abiding people carry guns too. I carry a gun. What if I'm just at the wrong house? I'm going to pick up my granddaughter from a friend's house. I just happen to be at the wrong address, and I'm looking for, you know, at the mailbox, trying to figure out from the right place. I pull up in the driveway. I get out of my car. I'm carrying a gun. Can a guy shoot me? Probably not. So, no, if somebody's not trying to get in, they're not threatening you with a firearm, just having a gun, I wouldn't rely on that if we're actually using deadly force. Now, they threaten you with a gun. And they're actually trying to get in. Now the rules have changed. Does that answer your question, Cam?
0: Yeah, and I got something else on this road rage stuff over parking spots.
2: Yeah.
0: My grandpa showed me this years ago. Believe it or not, it works. You let him have the parking spot, and then you go up there and pull two valve stems out of their tires, so they can't use the spare. So they got to call AAA, and it worked. I've seen him do it.
2: Cam, I'm sure that's pretty good revenge. However, that's also probably a crime called malicious mischief. We call it here in Indiana, and that is when you damage or destroy somebody else's property. You can be prosecuted for that. If you cause a certain amount of damage, it can actually be elevated to a higher level crime. But at a minimum, that's likely going to be the misdemeanor of what's the legal definition for vandalism, but called malicious mischief here in Indiana. I'll tell you what, we're a little past the bottom of the hour. Toby's called in too. Let's go to Toby. Toby, welcome to the Gun Guy Show.
21: Hi, Mr. Guy. I just had a quick question.
2: Sure.
21: The guy that you represented, the lady that was with him, why didn't she call 911, and could she be charged with a crime because she saw a crime occurring and didn't call and report anything? I also sent you a couple messages on Facebook, and if you could, please respond to those if you get an opportunity.
2: Yeah, I get a lot of messages on social media, brother, but I will try to take a look, and if I can respond, I absolutely will. It's really, your question's a really good one, but there's a really easy answer, only because I didn't give you all the facts on this. What actually happened is my client and this other guy who had approached this young lady's car out of the shadows, they started fighting, and the young lady drove away. She didn't just go home. She testified at the trial, and she was concerned that the two guys were fighting, so she actually drove around the block two or three times. The last time, and she was getting ready to call 911. She never saw or heard any gunshots. She just saw two guys fighting. But she drove by, and the third time, and she testified to this under oath at the trial, the third time she testified, the two guys were standing up, not fighting, and this was actually confirmed by video. They had stopped fighting, and the testimony was that my client had said, look, I'll tell you what, we've been fighting for a while. This is stupid. Let's just go home. Let's stop. Let's go home to our families, and I'm going to let you up, because my guy had dominated the fight. He was on top of the other guy. And the whole time he was trying simply to prevent the other guy from drawing his gun. And he kept saying, don't draw that gun. Don't go for that gun. Don't go for that gun. And finally he said, I'm going to let you up. If you agree, you will not touch that gun. You won't go for that gun. This is stupid. Let's stop fighting. Let's go home to our families. It was 2 days before Thanksgiving. He even said, dude, it's almost Thanksgiving. Let's just go home. The other guy said, fine, great. You're right. Let's go home. So my guy let him up. And this is on the security video from across the street from the bar. And you see them just standing there in the parking lot. They're not fighting. They're standing there. And they walk around the parking lot. In fact, what they started doing, they started picking up some of the stuff that they both dropped during the fight. Then the video ends. It's a motion-activated security camera. And apparently, while they were both upright, standing there no longer fighting, the young lady drove by the third time, saw that they were no longer fighting, and said, oh, thank God, it's over. No reason to call 911. She had her phone in her hand. ready to call 911. But they're not fighting anymore. A reasonable person, which she was, would conclude there's no reason. She goes on home. After my client let the other guy up, he's mad. He got bested during the physical confrontation. He's angry. Notwithstanding his agreement to the contrary, at that point he calls his gun. He pulls his gun. He pulls his gun because he's mad. He pulls his gun. My client slaps at the gun, trying to push it away from him. As the guy pulls the trigger, my client gets shot in the chest. And since then, the lady has left. So, Toby, it's a great question, and I'm glad you asked it. But I don't fault this young lady even in the slightest. In fact, she was completely responsible. She was willing to come to court and testify. And I don't fault anything she did, because the third time she drove by, there simply wasn't a fight going on anymore, much less anybody being shot. I'll tell you, we're getting past the bottom of the hour. I am terrible getting out on time for my breaks. But right now, let's take a break. We'll be back. I see Jim has called. If you also want to call and join the discussion, please do. 317-239-9393. 317-239-9393. 93-93. 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
27: Fox News, I'm Carmen Roberts. Two U.S. troops are killed in action, one is missing, and four others wounded after an Iranian attack on a base in Jordan. And Republican Congressman Riley Moore tells Fox News,
28: one of the interesting things, and I've just seen kind of breaking news on this, was the precision in which they were able to strike sensitive targets within Jordan. And the reporting is indicating that perhaps China or Russia was feeding them targeting information.
27: A U.S. State Department just issued a worldwide caution urging Americans to think twice about traveling to the Middle East. And a father and son are likely to face federal kidnapping charges after they zip-tied two U.S. Forest Service members and held them at gunpoint inside a trailer in Northern California. 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
2: And welcome back. I'll tell you what, we continue to have calls coming in. Let's go back to the phone lines, and Jim has called in. 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
7: Hi, how are you, Guy?
2: Good, sir. How are you doing?
7: Pretty good. Liked your class when I took it.
2: Awesome.
7: But now elected. I did like your class when I took it, and I would like to know about the Byrna and the legal ramifications of using it for self-defense, if there are any, up to and including brandishing it. Yeah, I understand the bringing the knife to a gunfight type of thing. You don't know what your assailant is going to pull on you if you do it. I just want to know about the legal side of it, using it for self-defense.
2: Well, you know, if for people that don't know what a Byrna is, it's a CO2-powered weapon that shoots a couple of different kind of projectiles. Byrna shoot.
7: Yeah, I'm talking about the tear gas stuff.
2: Yeah, no, I understand. They make a couple of different kinds of ammunition. They make a chemical round that like a pepper ball round that is designed to disperse an equivalent of pepper spray when it hits somebody and disintegrates. And they also make an inertia round. It's just a solid projectile that just intended to cause some pain when it hits somebody. You know, depending on where you hit someone, especially with the inertial round, you could definitely cause serious bodily injury. I think a Byrna ought to be considered, anybody who carries one or has one ought to be considered a deadly weapon. Now, if somebody got prosecuted over this, could I win that argument in court to say, oh no, it's only pepper spray or a pepper round, a pepper ball. It's you know, not designed to kill anybody or cause serious injury. It's just designed to disable them through the chemical spray.

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1: I said, you know, and call for an ambulance and all that stuff.
2: Oh, well, legal obligation or not, Jim, I would 100% do that. I mean, anytime you've even pulled a gun, pointed a gun, much less fired a gun, or in this case, used a Byrna, and you've used a weapon on them that can incapacitate them for up to 45 minutes, you absolutely want to call 911. Let me tell you how 911 works. And you know, these used to be filled out by the 911 operator in paper form, and now of course it's all digital, it's all on the computer, but When somebody calls in about a potential criminal situation, they start filling in fields. Used to be on paper, now it's on a computer. But there's one field that says victim, and there's another field that says suspect. And those two fields are filled in either with names or descriptions based on what that first caller says when they call 911. And if you're involved in a situation, which box, which field do you want your name to go in? The suspect box or the victim box? That's going to be determined. And as silly as it sounds, and you would think criminal investigations by police officers, trained professional police officers, would be a little more sophisticated than this, but I have seen it countless times in the 40-plus years I've been a lawyer, where the person who calls 911 and tells their story first, they dictate immediately who the cops are thinking of in terms of who's the victim and who's the suspect. And listen, even though we're talking about a potentially less lethal or non-lethal weaponry here, there can still be things like battery or aggravated battery or battery with injury. And, you know, there are still crimes. Battery with serious injury is a felony. And somebody calls to report that because they've just been shot with a burner round. And they call and say, yeah, this crazy guy with absolutely no justification who was driving a red Camaro with license plate ACC, 466, just for no reason, attacked me in a parking lot and shot me with his pepper spray gun and put me, you know, next to unconscious, writhing in misery in the parking lot. Guess who's likely going to jail that night? Just because they called 911 and you didn't. So, yeah, in answer to your question, brother, anytime you're involved in a situation, you want to call 911. If again, you actually use deadly force, it's a time when you want to look around, see if there's someone else to call 911 for you. But anytime you're involved in a confrontation like that, you want to be the one to call 911. I've seen too many cases adversely affected by the fact that someone thought, well, I didn't do anything wrong. There's no reason for me to call 911. And all of a sudden they're being prosecuted because the police got the other side story first and they didn't hear from you. Now suddenly you're on the defensive. Tell you what, let's take a break. We'll be back for a short segment. I see Hillbilly John, great name, has been on hold for a while. We're not going to have a lot of time, Hillbilly John, but we'll try to get to you right when we come back. This is Guy Relford on the Gun Guy Show on 93 WIBC.
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5: He's a Second Amendment attorney. 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
6: And welcome back for a bit of a short segment here at the end of the Gun Guy show here this evening. It's great to be back with you. You know, I was gone for 2 weeks. First, it was the 4th of July celebration weekend, and then I was getting ready for trial. But it's great to be back with you. I've enjoyed doing this show. We've had great callers. In fact, we're going to go to Hillbilly John for just a minute. I want to give a shout out to producer Christian, who's in the booth. Man, Christian's filling in tonight and did an absolutely fabulous job. I'm sure listening, you never knew we had somebody filling in as producer, because that's because Christian did an absolutely fabulous job. Christian, you're welcome back anytime, brother. We're glad you're here. Let's go to the phone lines and Hillbilly John, man. Thanks for your patience.
7: Hey, can you hear me now?
6: You betcha.
7: All right. Friend of mine came up from Hazard County, Kentucky. Yeah, it's a real place. But we got into a discussion on whether or not you should be defending yourself with balls or hollow points. What say ye?
6: Oh, yeah, easy answer for me. You want the most effective round for stopping the threat. You know, so I want factory ammunition. Reloads, you know, listen, I know a lot of people do their own reloads that are really, really good at it, that have 100% confidence in their reloads. I want factory ammunition. I can rely on it. I don't have to get into any secondary issues about defending, you know, how and why I loaded rounds in a particular way. I want factory rounds. I want hollow points, and probably not plus P, only because, like, that actually came up in the trial that I just tried. The guy that, again, my client wasn't carrying a gun. The other guy was carrying a gun. The other guy pulled his gun, shot my client. My client took the gun away and shot the guy with his own gun. But that guy had it loaded with plus P hollow points. And the prosecution had a weapons examiner, a weapons expert on the stand. And I just asked the questions. What kind of ammunition was this? Well, it was hollow point. And they were also plus P, weren't they? Ah, and what are plus P? Well, they're loaded to higher than normal pressure. Ah, and that's designed to increase velocity, isn't it? Yes. And with hollow points, that's designed to increase expansion and then increase damage, isn't it? Yes. And I just left it there. And, you know, doing what I do for a living, I didn't think it was fair or appropriate to make an argument to the jury of, wow, this guy was just some crazy lunatic carrying plus P hollow points, because I don't believe that. That's not something that's consistent with, you know, anything I've ever taught, or otherwise. But hollow points, yes, most effective. And they also don't over-penetrate. In other words, you want to shoot what you're shooting, you want it to stop the threat, and you want the rounds to stay in what you're shooting and not go through your target and continue on downrange and potentially hurt somebody else. So I'm for factory, standard velocity, hollow points. I personally like Federal HST defense. With that, we're at the end of the show. Thanks so much for joining us. Hope you come back next week. Always remember, be safe. And shoot straight. This is Guy Relford on The Gun Guy Show on 93 WIBC.
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18: Think twice about any travel to the Middle East. Due to heightened tensions in the Middle East, the security environment remains complex with the potential for unseen escalation. And that's exactly what we saw in neighboring Jordan when Iran fired multiple intermediate-range ballistic missiles that made it through U.S. air defense systems, hit a base in Jordan with dozens of U.S. Air Force personnel at the base.
19: Fox's Lucas Tomlinson in Tel Aviv. Earlier, Iran issued its own warning, telling people to stay away from U.S. military bases in the region. And President Trump spoke to News Nation about the service members' deaths and said, in part, it was Very sad thing, adding, we hate to see it happen. It's in the service of our country. And he also reiterated that Iran cannot and should not have a nuclear weapon. Ontario's Premier Doug Ford is pushing back after President Trump blasted Canada for letting wildfires get out of control and inundate the northern U.S. with smoke.
20: I find it a shame the administration in the U.S. and Congress people writing these letters and blaming us and so on and so forth. They have a very short memory. We had the water bombers, everyone ready, going over to California. It was last year.
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23: Temperatures being 30 degrees above average.
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24: Proving to be fatal. I'm Jarrett Lewis. Here's what's trending this hour. A shooting victim is dead after checking themselves into a hospital on Indy's east side early Saturday. The victim was pronounced dead at Community East Hospital after police say they were shot near the intersection of South Spencer Avenue and East Washington Street. IMPD is now investigating. The Smash Daddy's food truck is having their participation from the Indiana Statehouse Market revoked after a few complaints came in about their slogan, "You'll love our meat in your mouth," on the side of their food truck. The move is raising some First Amendment questions from the truck owner, Scott Sims.
25: That was the irritating part, is I didn't have a chance to appeal it or even try to say, hey, listen, maybe I'll put something over it. It was just like, you're done.
24: Sims told Fox 59 he has obtained a lawyer and is preparing to take legal action against the market decision makers. Sims has had his food truck there for the last 2 years. And Indiana Fever star Caitlin Clark making more history. In Friday night's comeback win over the Seattle Storm, Clark notched the league's first ever 40-plus point game that had 10 assists. Clark finished with a career high and franchise best 45 points in the 110-107 win.
26: I was able to get to the free throw line a lot. Easy to see the ball go through. I was able to draw some fouls, and obviously our defense was pretty embarrassing, but you got to give us credit for the way we were able to fight. I think we were down 8 with 4 minutes to go, or 6 with 4 minutes to go.
24: She also became the fastest player in WNBA history to 200 career three-pointers, doing so in 74 games. Clark and Kelsey Mitchell combined for 75 points. No Fever duo has ever scored that much in a game. I'm Jarrett Lewis, on the level, on the go, and at WIBC.com. 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
27: Dry weather will stick around for our Sunday. Hazy sunshine in the forecast. Temperatures warming to a high near 85 degrees. We're staying dry and mostly sunny on Monday. Temperatures a touch warmer, reaching into the upper 80s. I'm Fox 59 meteorologist Kendall Wilson for 93 WIBC.
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0: I can't hear anything, I guess. But good evening, ladies and gentlemen. This is 93 WIBC, Saturday night on the Circle. Ethan Hatcher, happy to be here, experiencing some minor technical difficulties at the beginning of the show. But sometimes that's just how it goes, ladies and gentlemen. Bear with me while I start things up here, because also some of the computers are shut down this evening. Lots of fun around here on the station. You never know quite what's going to happen next. Indeed. We got a lot to cover here on the news, especially from Indianapolis. Lots of Indianapolis and Indiana news in general, including the shock announcement. Well, not so much of a shock announcement, I guess. The announcement from Mayor Joe Hogsett that, in fact, he would be vetoing the wheel and excise tax that was passed by the city council about a week and a half ago. Here's what he had to say about it.
1: Indianapolis, this is Mayor Joe. When the City County Council introduced its proposal to raise the vehicle excise surtax and wheel tax, I made clear that I do not support this measure as it adds to the increased financial burdens facing Indianapolis residents today. Throughout this conversation, one reality has been impossible to ignore. Many households are already stretched to the limit. That is why I have decided to veto Proposal 192. Families across our city are making difficult financial choices every day. Just this past weekend, parents at back-to-school resource fairs told me they're unsure if they can afford their children's school supplies. Over the course of the last month, my office has heard from older adults on fixed incomes who say this increase is simply not doable. When neighbors tell me rising costs are forcing hard decisions, it is my responsibility to listen. Let me be clear, this administration will meet the state's match. Meeting this moment has never been an afterthought. Over my tenure as mayor, our infrastructure budget has more than tripled. That growth didn't happen by chance. It reflects a deliberate, sustained commitment to investing in our neighborhoods. Our commitment to meet the state's match has been in development since we first advocated for this increased funding at the State House. It has been shared with our City County Council, and we will continue to communicate it transparently throughout the entire budget process. I remain steadfast in pursuing solutions that not only strengthen our infrastructure and city services, but take into account the well-being of our neighbors.
2: A blessing from the Lord. God be praised.
0: Hey, even a broken clock is right twice a day. And in this case, you know, you got to hand it to Joe Hogsett. He is at least reading the political tea leaves. And I believe through this announcement is definitely confirming that he is going to be running for re-election as mayor. This is the first time he has exercised the veto power since he has taken the mayor's office. But now the City County Council is moving to potentially override the veto, which I think would require 17 votes, if memory serves. I think this passed by 15 votes, which would mean it needs, or 14 votes, which would mean they need another three Democrats on the city council to support taxing Hoosiers at a time they can least afford it. But even the mayor admitted they can make the matching funds. They don't need the additional tax resources, but this is something that in many ways the Republican General Assembly greenlit when they offered these matching funds, knowing that these municipalities aren't going to cut their budgets in order to cough up the money for the matching road funding. They're going to raise taxes. That's what they always do. That's what they did when the General Assembly passed SB1, which granted these communities the ability to add a local income tax on top of the property taxes that you're already paying, which is overall increasing taxation at a faster rate than Hoosiers have ever paid before. We've also got some other news concerning Indiana Governor Mike Braun announcing an end to race and sex-based contracting preferences in state programs following Attorney General Todd Rokita's opinion that ruled it is unconstitutional.
3: There was a very specific intervening cause here called the United States Supreme Court in a specific case called Students for Fair Admission that declared this type of practice, these types of programs, unconstitutional. Does that mean that we're working to get women equal pay? I don't find the current pay structure unconstitutional, nor does the Supreme Court. So as the attorney for the state of Indiana, you know, if the Supreme Court, the Indiana Supreme Court decides something is unconstitutional and it applies to state contracting, we'll certainly be looking at that. As we are reminded this week during Indiana Black Expo, our state is home to many vibrant and dynamic black-owned businesses. I support them all. It is an insult to those businesses and everyone else to suggest they need preferred treatment to compete effectively for state contracts. And I'm not going to treat them or anyone else that way. We believe in a colorblind opportunity. Every business should succeed or fail on their merits. I have issued a formal advisory opinion. It's one of our more detailed ones at 40-some pages. It declares the race and sex-based components of the Diversity Business Enterprise Program, DBE, as the state calls it, as unconstitutional under the Equal Protection Clause of the U.S. Constitution's 14th Amendment.
4: Ah, victory!
0: Governor Braun said in a statement that our Constitution mandates equal protection under the law because a system where the government picks winners and losers on the basis of race or sex can never be fair. Indiana has replaced divisive politically charged programs with a focus on merit, excellence, and innovation, a level playing field where every single Hoosier has the chance to get ahead with hard work. Now, this may be, in theory, a good choice, but of course, the practice and the actions of the Indiana state government tell a very different tale, especially when now you have confirmed somebody like Chuck Goodrich to the IURC, which means that, okay, and this is a separate conversation. Chuck Goodrich has recently been appointed to serve on the regulatory board where, and he's also a CEO of Gaylor Electric, where he continues to serve while he will be serving as this position, where he will also be doling out benefits to companies that could potentially employ him, including data centers. So in theory, yeah, what Governor Braun said is great, where businesses are and individuals are participating on a level playing field. But I think in practice, that's not necessarily the case. So it's a mixed bag here. I think it's a mixed bag here. Although it's good that they're ultimately getting rid of the program, they should be living up to the merit, excellence, and innovation they're advertising, as opposed to what's actually going on. Also, this was a fascinating turn of events in Broad Ripple, where a judge recently threw out a felony case against a bar owner. That was Robert Sabatini, the Broad Ripple owner of Rock Lobster, Mineshaft Saloon, and Average Joe's Sports Pub, where he was allegedly charged with underreporting nearly $4 million in sales and failing to pay about $350,000 in state taxes between 2020 and 2023. But Judge Clark Rogers dismissed all 27 felony charges against him because they say the Marion County Prosecutor's Office violated his constitutional rights, including picking the business at random. One of the Marion County Prosecutor's Office employees testified that she was simply told to look into Broad Ripple businesses and then arbitrarily selected the 11 businesses at random, including Robert Sabatini's, which, I mean, that is insane that that was ever allowed to take place, which I think we can confidently say it did, now that there has been a court ruling from this judge, Clark, against the Indiana Department of Revenue and the prosecutor's department. He said the Department of Revenue state employees involved in the case lacked basic understanding of accounting and business practices. Holy crap. These are the people who are in charge of your taxes. That should make everybody very, very afraid. And as a result, all the charges against Sabatini were dismissed with prejudice, which means that this case cannot be refiled. There is another business owner in the area by the name of John Yagi. He's still facing pending charges, but if this follows the same pattern as Sabatini, then I think they're probably going to be dismissed in short order. And Ryan Mears has got a lot to answer for, especially since we know he is definitely angling for the mayor's office. He is wanting to step up, and right now he's stepped in it. 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More Indiana news around the corner, including our Socialist City Council member, Jesse Brown, who wants to take away your parking spaces. 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
2: Thanks for tuning in, ladies and gentlemen. You're listening to the one and only Saturday Night on the Circle, where I'm your bespectacled curmudgeon, Ethan Hatcher, and that's guest producer Christian on the board, beep, beep, beep, beep, beep, pushing those buttons and doing the things to make the show function. Like I said, your socialist city councilor, Jesse Brown, sitting on the Indianapolis City Council here in Marion County, he thinks we've got a problem in town, a problem that needs immediate rectification. The problem in question? Well, according to him, we've got too much parking. That's right. Parking is too readily available in Indianapolis in the world of Jesse Brown, and he'd like to get rid of it. This, according to a report from Fox 59.
3: Do you think downtown Indianapolis has too much parking? A city-county councilor thinks so and wants to remove some of the parking requirements in Marion County.
4: Finishing touches are going up at the Row Indy. The apartment complex at 22nd Street and the Monon opens on August 1st. It will feature 111 one, two, and three bedroom apartments. It's the newest addition as the near north side continues to develop.
5: If you look back 20 years ago to where this area is now, it's just been a huge expansion of, you know, new developments and more people coming into the area.
4: But those new developments come with a parking requirement from the city. Every business, whether residential, commercial, or industrial, must offer a minimum number of parking spots. Councilor Jesse Brown wants to change that.
6: Nobody's in favor of bureaucracy for bureaucracy's sake. I think that there's plenty of red tape and plenty of regulations already. This is not one that's serving anyone anymore.
4: Brown introduced a proposal to the city council that would instead allow the business to decide how much parking it will need. Brown says it would spur new and denser development.
6: In Chicago, there's no such thing as you just park right in front of the business you go to. In New York City, there's no such thing as that. If we want to be a serious city that's not just urban sprawl and potholes everywhere, we have to start acting like it.
7: Hey, that's my character. I'm the trash man. I come out, I throw trash all over the ring, and then I start eating garbage.
2: This is probably the only government regulation that Jesse Brown has ever taken ire with. The fact, we've got too much red tape around here. These parking minimums, it's just too much. We got to cut the regulation. What he's effectively saying is that developers can cut their responsibilities to provide adequate parking spaces for the customers. And look, at the end of the day, we have some of these regulations for a reason, like, you know, occupancy maximums in these buildings for public health and safety. Having minimum parking spaces is not an overly burdensome, overly cumbersome, or overly expensive requirement. The parking spaces aren't the reason why we have the potholes. They're not excess cost to the city government. And at a time when the city government has also cut a number of parking spaces around the city, eliminating half the parking spaces for residential streets like New York Street or Michigan Street to accommodate their double wide, extra wide, isolated bike lanes. They're not worried about the parking. At the end of the day, what this comes down to is they're coming after your freedom of movement, your car. They don't want you to be able to move around conveniently or easily. They want you to be reliant on public transportation in Indianapolis in the form of buses or bicycles. They want you to be confined within the 15-minute gulags, these 15-minute cities that they have planned. Because when you're confined, you're easier to control. When you lack freedom of movement, that makes you easier to regulate. So in this case, yeah, wanting to get rid of parking minimums. And you also heard, so that way we can be a denser city, so they can stack us on top of each other like sardines. That's the utopian vision where the individual is crushed and smushed into, you know, these tiny little boxes where you don't have freedom of movement. You don't have adequate space. You know, you're stuffed in these little pillbox apartments like they have in New York City. No, thank you. That's not what we want here in the Hoosier heartland. We don't want to be emulating Chicago or New York City. We want to do essentially the opposite of that, especially when you got socialists like Zohran Mamdani in control. It's not the kind of policy we want to be bringing here, and that's the kind of goofy socialist stuff that Jesse Brown and I part ways with, certainly. Elsewhere in the state, the State House could be facing legal action for removing a food truck over a slogan. I'm not sure if you saw this story where the food truck Smash Daddies has been requested to leave, I guess, the State House. They have a market where they bring out, they invite food trucks to come out so that way the employees can partake and have lunch there at the State House from a variety of different vendors. And according to the State Personnel Department, they had gotten complaints about Smash Daddies, as was reported by their owner, whose name... who was reported by their owner over the slogan, "You'll love our meat in your mouth." I mean, look, that's such a harmless little thing. What kind of pearl clutching Karen is going to be complaining like, "Oh, I saw that at the burger truck. I'm offended." It's not like it, you know, carried inappropriate imagery. If you made those conclusions, it's because you got dirty thoughts, not because you know, the owner of Smash Daddies is forcing that upon you. And according to an IU law professor by the name of Steve Sanders, he says that removing the food cart raises censorship concerns and could result in a lawsuit. The government can't really simply say that your message is offensive or your ideas are offensive. Your slogan is offensive because of the fear that it leads to arbitrary conduct from the government. But the Smash Daddy owner, Sim, says that while the lack of a State House market spot will cost him money in the long run, he doesn't plan to change a thing. Good on him for standing up to the food truck. Hopefully something's going to change and he'll get access to that market again, because that's kind of a completely ridiculous decision. And they haven't really even been able to point who's made the complaints or what the nature of the complaints were. So in other words, they got diddly squat. They're just targeting this guy because of some pearl clutching Karen down at the State House. Senator Jim Banks has introduced legislation. This would be the Citizenship Act, which would classify illegal aliens as foreign invaders that would prohibit them from having automatic birthright citizenship granted. This is Senator Jim Banks, I think, doing some good work for a change, fixing a glaring gap right now in our law framework. And after the Supreme Court ruling that upheld birthright citizenship, one of the concurrent opinions from Justice Kavanaugh wrote that Congress could be consistent with the 14th Amendment, amend federal law or otherwise enact new legislation establishing exceptions to birthright citizenship for children born to foreign citizens unlawfully or temporarily in the country. But they had not done so yet. And this falls under the ability of the Congress to enact naturalization standards. So it is perfectly within their constitutional purview, and perhaps a chance for the Trump administration and the Republican Congress in this case to address the issue of birthright citizenship. The battle is not over yet in this case. We got a lot more to go. Also wanted to report about a Fort Wayne city attorney who's ordered two Indianapolis facilities to stop bringing the homeless people to Fort Wayne and dropping them off. They want to utilize city resources for their citizens and not for random yokels getting dropped off by treatment centers in Indianapolis. In this case, the cease and desist letter involved the rescue mission, two men from a psychiatric hospital and one man from an addiction treatment center who were taken to the rescue mission in downtown Fort Wayne. City says the letters are the first enforcement action under a new ordinance, which would have fines of up to $2,500 for transporting homeless people into Fort Wayne without coordination and authorization. So, yeah, I wouldn't want to add gasoline to the fire either. So don't blame Fort Wayne in this case. 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This is Saturday Night on the Circle. Stay tuned, because coming up next is an unforgettable edition of The Sound Dump. Don't miss it.
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11: This has been an ongoing line of heavy thunderstorms that has prompted the severe thunderstorm warnings across the entire city of Indianapolis.
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16: Fox News, I'm Carmen Roberts. The U.S. launches airstrikes on Iran. It started about half an hour ago, as CENTCOM says it wants to swiftly punish Iran for strikes on Jordan last night that killed two U.S. service members. Fox's Alex Hogan has more.
17: Central Command says that this happened Friday as these U.S. service members in Jordan came under missile and drone attacks from Iran. One service member is missing and four others were evacuated to Jordanian hospitals. Secretary of War Pete Hegseth just posted the following quote, "Godspeed, heroes. Their sacrifice only stiffens our resolve."
16: And parts of Texas are dealing with severe and widespread flooding, but it could have been worse because local officials say they got advance notice and were able to prepare. Still, at least two people died. Hundreds needed rescuing. America's listening to Fox News.
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0: And we can act like we come from out of this world, leave the real one far behind.
2: Ladies and gentlemen, it's time once again to don those handy-dandy hazmat suits while we wade through another week in news. We'll begin with Democrat Senator Alyssa Slotkin shamelessly lying about the Save America Act, which would enact national voter ID standards. Mayor Zoran the Moron Mamdani mistakes actual violence with imaginary violence. And currently, South Africans are marching in protest against illegal immigrants from Central Africa. You'll hear these stories and more for another edition of The Sound Dump.
3: I'll take you for a ride. 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

0: Thanks for listening to Saturday Night on The Circle, where I'm your bespectacled curmudgeon, Ethan Hatcher, and that's guest producer Christian in the producer's fishbowl, pushing the buttons and doing the things to make the show function. We'll begin with Democrat Senator Alyssa Slotkin lying her happy ass off about the Save America Act, claiming it would require married women to present their marriage license at voter booths, vote polling stations, if it were passed. And we know this isn't true because the states that already have voter ID don't require you to show your marriage license at the polling station or show your birth certificate at the polling station. This is ridiculous. But in this outright lie, she also makes a shocking admission at the core about why Democrats are opposed to voter ID laws.
1: The other thing that we blocked yesterday was the SAVE Act, right? Which was literally allow this administration to rig our democracy so that it would be hard for any Democrat in any state to win any election. And disenfranchise all married women in the meantime, by the way. And just you have to show your birth certificate at the polls if you have a married name.
2: You know, if you believe that, I'm not saying you're the dumbest person in the world, but you better hope the dumbest person in the world doesn't die.
0: So did y'all catch that? She said if they pass voter ID, that it's going to be very hard for Democrats to win in national elections. Isn't that curious that having transparency and voter integrity would result in fewer Democrat votes? I think that's very telling for the actual reason that Democrats are so petrified of instituting voter ID on the national level. They can't handle fair and honest competition. And after the Supreme Court dealt that devastating blow to election integrity by allowing ballots to be continued to be counted well after, weeks after Election Day, then the Save America Act is one of the last chances that Americans have to reestablish confidence in the election outcomes and voter integrity. Recently, this week, the Congress was holding hearings about DEI policies' effect on medical schooling. And here was a hilarious, beyond parody statement from the chancellor of UC San Francisco, who's also a doctor, by the way, that says, most of the time, the vast majority of pregnancies, well, they're in women, you think?
3: The vast majority of pregnancies are in women, and I have absolutely no problem with using the word pregnant women. I use it myself.
4: Has a non-biological woman ever had a baby?
3: A transgender person
4: That's not a biological woman. Has a non-biological woman ever had a baby?
3: I would reiterate,
4: it's ridiculous.
3: Care.
5: Boy, I sure hope nothing pisses me off and pisses me sideways today, I say as I clock in at the pissing me off and fucking me sideways factory!
0: Can you believe this bullcrap? We didn't used to have this confusion 20 years ago, 30 years ago about the nature of gender, and not the vast majority of pregnancies are in women. 100% of pregnancies are in women. That's how biology works. The fact that this guy is a doctor is shameful as it is shocking, and he's participating in this outright dishonesty, this blatant gender confusion, which is part of the broader Marxist agenda. You also have, who's falls right in line with that Marxist agenda, Zohran the Moron, Mayor Mamdani in New York City, who right now is confusing imaginary violence with real violence, and he is defending the rapid increase of rapes in the city of New York by saying that, this isn't a real problem. It's just because we've expanded the definition of what constitutes as rape is why rapes are increasing in the city, you see.
6: And what I think is important to know is a lot of the increase in rape also comes from an expanded definition of what counts as rape, as well as survivors coming forward for acts that took place years prior.
7: Why are you the way that you are? I hate so much about the things that you choose to be.
0: I mean, you want to talk about somebody
8: who right now is throwing women completely under the bus, throwing New Yorkers completely under the bus. I can't imagine how insulting and devastating it would be to be a victim of rape and then hear those incredibly insensitive words from Mayor Mamdani, who's maintaining that, no, we don't actually have more sexual assault because of the rampant lawlessness in New York City. No. No, it's just because of an expanded definition. When you already have a prosecutor who is willing to let violent criminals loose to reoffend. So I don't think that it's an expanded definition. I think that New York has been flooded with a lot of third worlders that don't share our cultural values or respect for women's autonomy and their freedoms, and we are seeing the results in real time. This isn't a mystery. This is exactly the kind of result that one would expect to see from Zohran, the moron. And while he is trying to downplay actual violence in the form of rape, he is overplaying violence in the form of evictions, which in fact is not violence at all. When he invited this housing event where a lady in a mask rambled about her landlord and declared that evictions are violence.
9: Our city is turning the corner on tenant power. When we organize, we win results. The Mamdani administration is emboldening us so that we no longer tolerate the violence of evictions as a matter of business as usual. My landlord owns dozens of buildings, but he is not a steward of the public trust.
10: This stupid. This stupid.
11: I am not.
10: This stupid. This is stupid.
8: Why do they talk about evictions as if evictions are violence? But what? But why not the violence of not paying your damn bills? You wouldn't believe how drastically your odds of eviction decrease if you just pay your rent regularly, on time, and in the full amount. It's really not complicated. It's not violence. You're not entitled to free housing, free maintenance, free mortgages that are provided by someone else. That's not violence. Rapes are violence. And only in the mind of these terminally stupid, perennially confused Marxists would these ever be conflated. It's just insane. Elsewhere in the world, you have South Africans, black South Africans, who are now protesting against illegal immigrants from Africa, from Central Africa. I'm not sure if you've seen this, but the country right now is just in an uproar.
12: A warrior formation for a war on foreigners, marching across South Africa's cities to warn African immigrants here that it's time to leave.
13: The leaders of this march are saying that it's peaceful, but it doesn't feel peaceful. They're brandishing weapons. They're in the heart of Johannesburg's central business district, making it clear to everyone here that they do not welcome African foreign nationals.
12: As the city's residents navigate through hundreds of protesters, they're targeted and attacked.
13: He just tasered him. Feels like a witch hunt. They keep pointing out people that they think may be foreign and then attacking them. We just saw a man get tasered on the side of the street.
12: Even the lighter moments of this march are channeled at telling foreigners to get out. So what is fueling this aggression?
14: 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We go to a hospital. They are illegal foreigners occupying a hospital. 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
1: Refugees, has Poland taken?
2: Zero.
1: And you're proud of that?
2: If you're asking me about Muslims' illegal immigration, none, not even one will come to Poland, not even one if it's illegal. We took over 2 million Ukrainians who are working, who are peaceful in Poland. We will not receive even one Muslim. This is why our government was elected. But this is why Poland is so safe. This is the reason why we have not even one terrorist attack.
3: Isn't that unbelievable? So zero, none, no Muslims. Poland has taken in millions of Ukrainian refugees, but no Muslims, unlike almost every other country in Europe. The Polish borders are closed and will remain closed. You can visit, sure, you can travel to Poland, which is a beautiful country, but if you try to go there illegally and live there, they will throw you out, no questions asked, and the results have been astonishing. Zero terrorist attacks. The safest country in Europe. The lowest murder rate. It's clean. They have the lowest unemployment in Europe, and the economy in Poland post-COVID, based on GDP, has been one of the best in Europe over the last 5 years, even with a war raging in neighboring Ukraine.
4: Wow, that is delicious. Finally.
5: I think in this case, the results speak for themselves. One more soundbite I wanted to play. The fight for 15 is over. And now you have Representative Mark Pocan, who was interviewing an activist from One Fair Wage, an NGO funded by the Soros Network, who is suggesting that we should, in fact, increase this to $25, if not $30 an hour for the minimum wage.
6: Here we are, 2026, and 15 is 15, 17. These numbers are nowhere near what people need. As I said, MIT says the least you need to live is 25. Ooh. And frankly, in higher cost regions, it's 27 and 30. I just came in from California.
7: Yeah.
6: We just submitted signatures for a $30 minimum wage in Oakland, Emeryville, the Bay Area. And frankly, that's less than what people need. 25 is not a living wage in the United States. 30 is not a living wage in California.
7: 25 is going to give you about 52,000, give or take, almost 52,000.
6: And that's right now. Most of these bills phase these numbers in over many years.
7: Talk about that, because I think that is misleading. People are like, oh my God, we're going to do such a big jump.
6: Yeah, no. And for young people in particular are feeling particularly hopeless. And I can't tell you the number of young people who come up to me and said, having a living wage, a $30 wage, that's the only thing I've heard that gives me some hope.
8: Money, please.
9: Oh, no, there's no money.
8: Oh,
9: okay.
8: That's fine. I'll just destroy this office.
10: Hey!
8: Money, please! Money, please.
11: Ben, give her some money. It's easier.
5: So they started the fight for 15 in 2012. That means that if they think that the minimum wage has increased by, or the living wage has increased by $15 in 14 years, then by 2040 it would be $45 an hour, or in 2068 it would be $75 an hour, or 2096, just 70 years from now, the living wage would be $105 an hour, $4,200 per week, or $218,000 per year. The current average wage is about $30 an hour as it sits, or $64,000 a year, which would mean that they want to triple the cost of labor in only 70 years. These people are economically illiterate, and that's absolutely unsustainable. Stay tuned to 93 WIBC. Politicians are getting older than ever, and now comedian Ryan Long has proposed a rather interesting solution for the aging political population. We'll tell you all about it coming up next.
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1: Thanks for tuning in to 93 WIBC. Your politicians are older than ever before, and that's why comedian Ryan Long has introduced an innovative solution.
2: AMPO is a retirement home for politicians too old for literally anything else, but aren't quite ready to give up running the biggest economic and military power in the history of the world. At AMPO, we let you live the retirement life without actually having to retire. Whether you're a senator, congressperson, or the president, our assisted living facility allows those politicians to spend their twilight years gardening, lawn bowling, while still proposing complicated legislation regulating interstate and foreign commerce. At AMPO, we have round-the-clock 24-hour assistance to help these politicians bathe, clothe themselves, and go to the bathroom, so there'll be no mess when making decisions on what democracy should be spread with an $800 billion a year annual military budget. Politicians don't like to give up their power, sometimes even at the detriment of their party, which is why we have on-site nurses, doctors, physicians, and pharmaceutical lobbyists. We make sure they take their medicine, so profits can still be made on making sure the public takes theirs. We have money management professionals, which take care of all of their accounting and bill payments, which can be a lot to handle for someone of their age, which will free up their time to focus on the fiscal policy of the $5 trillion budget of the United States of America. In the rare event your relative does need to leave the premises to vote on America's future, we have chauffeurs ready to go, as no sane person would let someone of that age drive themselves. We put a strong focus on your geriatric politician relative's independence, so they can keep their freedoms while deciding whether the American people get to keep theirs. So if your relative is a high-powered politician hell-bent on dying while still in power, AMPO is a place where they can have their cake, and we can assist them in eating it too.
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1: 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But he's right. He's right at the end of the day. It is insane that we have allowed our national power structure to become so frail. 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
6: When Sue and I originally moved in, I was in the military, there were a lot of cornfields everywhere around here, and our daughter was two at that time. A lot of good memories with her growing up in the house, then going to Ball State, being a cheerleader there.
7: We have lived here for 35 years. We're recently retired, and our future is our family that lives in Rhode Island. 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We can't do that when we're 14 hours away. 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We were on our timeline. We wanted an experience that wasn't going to be intrusive, and I wanted something that was fast.
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7: We set the schedule.
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16: Worldwide caution urging Americans to think twice about any travel to the Middle East. Due to heightened tensions in the Middle East, the security environment remains complex with the potential for unseen escalation. And that's exactly what we saw in neighboring Jordan when Iran fired multiple intermediate range ballistic missiles that made it through U.S. air defense systems, hit a base in Jordan with dozens of U.S. Air Force personnel at the base.
17: Fox's Lucas Tomlinson in Tel Aviv. Earlier, Iran issued its own warning, telling people to stay away from U.S. military bases in the region. And President Trump spoke to News Nation about the service members' deaths and said, in part, it was very sad, a very sad thing, adding, we hate to see it happen. It's in the service of our country. And he also reiterated that Iran cannot and should not have a nuclear weapon. Ontario's Premier Doug Ford is pushing back after President Trump blasted Canada for letting wildfires get out.